lights, cameras, whatever. Similar thing here when people are watching. Yeah, but for our first time, I think it was pretty good. And that's a wrap. We just finished our 24-hour preparation street show here in Venice with Flea Rock. Thank you guys very much, and see you next time.

What I love about breaking is like, you have to adapt in the moment. You know, anything can go wrong. I've seen people have the greatest moves in the world and they end up losing to someone that has half of what they have. Everyone has their own mind, who's the best breaker in the world. But for me, to be the best is to reinvent yourself year after year after year.

0: B-Boy Victor, scene one, take one.
1: I'm not B-Boy Victor, I'm just making that clear.
2: If you're just getting into the scene, B-Boy Victor is a perfect representation of the dance and where it's going right now.
1: Victor is one of the best competitive B-Boys in the world and has been for the last decade.
2: Some people can hide behind their personas and their gimmicks.
3: He makes it look so effortless.
2: Victor is definitely one of those dancers that his dancing does all the talking.
1: He's very hard to beat in competitive breaking, period.
4: B-Boy Victor, to the stage!
3: Victor is the champion of champions.
2: He's literally won all the events, all the major events.
1: He's won all the biggest titles. He dominated all the one-on-ones from Silverback to the BC1s. There isn't a big one-on-one that Victor hasn't won.
3: He does it in a format that is very stylistic, and at the same time, it stays true to the essence of what breaking has been for so long. I feel that Victor is a representation of all generations that have helped this dance evolve to where it is today. Victor, in my eyes, is the greatest competitive B-boy of all time. And these games, I believe that this is the biggest opportunity of his career.
5: One of the favorites for sure.
6: Victor remains victorious.
7: Okay, Victor.
0: B-Boy Victor, interview take one.
2: My name is Victor Montalvo and I do breaking. How I got into breaking was by my dad and his twin brother. They used to break back in the 80s. I just loved how challenging breaking was. So that's why I fell in love with it. I started getting better and better and better and better. And naturally, you know, I started winning. It just was so natural, you know? I just did it for fun and the rest came easy. But now I have that feeling of like me hitting a plateau. I remember when they announced the games, that's when it was like, all right, this is like a new challenge to accomplish.

0: when I first heard that breaking was going to go to the games, I was kind of like, whoa, didn't see that coming. But it is undeniable that competitive breaking is 100% at the level of any other sport as far as what it asks of a dancer slash athlete.
1: The beauty of breaking is that it's a sport and an art, and that's going to be the kind of interesting thing to see at the games. These summer events is definitely the biggest platform breaking has ever been on.
2: This opportunity is, for me, is a great time to re-educate the world on what breaking is today and what has happened for the last 40 years in breaking.
1: I believe people have no idea how far breaking has gone.
2: It just seems that they look at breaking as an 80s thing that was done on cardboard, when the reality is breaking has continued to inspire kids around the world. They never died, and never faded away.
3: Two, three, four.
1: I think breaking, after all this, hopefully gets a lot more respect. Let's do it. This is definitely the biggest moment in Victor's career and all of our careers, to be honest. You just have this pressure. It's such a big deal because it's the first one, might be the last one.
0: It was announced that breaking will not be picked up in 2028. Yeah, the community was definitely shocked, considering breaking is a dance that came from America. Why would Paris have it and not Los Angeles?
4: It does bring some sort of excitement because it's like, the person that gets gold is literally making history. And they might be the only breakers ever to have a medal.
2: As a competitive b-boy, Victor is definitely feeling some sort of pressure.
1: Nobody has done it before him, so he's definitely gotta come up with the blueprint.
2: Behind him, he carries the legacy of his dad, his crews. The American history of breaking is on his back as well, to try and bring this gold medal home for the birthplace of this whole movement. When you've been on top of the game for as long as he has, different pressures come into play.
1: You can't just do the I'm gonna freestyle my way out of this. You know, you're carrying the USA on your back, the entire breaking culture, the style. All that can mess you up.
2: In breaking, you have different styles, right? All these different techniques and combos. The finished product that people see on the main stages, that's just one piece of the puzzle.
4: Top rock, okay, these are the basic top rock steps.
2: Dancing on top.
0: Top rock is your handshake in this dance. You're introducing yourself.
4: Go downs.
0: Go downs are how you get to the floor. It's anything that goes down.
1: If you have a good go down, you already have my attention.
4: Footwork.
2: Footwork is circular movements, your feet running around your hands.
4: Freeze.
2: Sudden stops that emphasize and highlight music notes.
4: Transition.
1: How you go from one move to another.
4: Power move.
0: Power moves is why everyone starts breaking. It's the most dynamic part of this dance. It's anything spinning.
4: Yeah, no, power move here is impossible. It's too small.
1: Once you become a dancer or a b-boy breaker, it's one of those things that you gotta train daily. You always have to approach it, you know, as a student, and you can always get better. If not, you know, you ain't gonna see results anytime soon.
4: I feel like my top rock is my weakness. So that's something that I really need to strengthen. My dance, you know, being more in tune to the music, enjoying the music, understanding the music, so getting more in depth with the music.
0: A lot of times in breaking, B-boys and B-girls can often get a little stuck on the same rhythm through their entire expression. I'm really trying to push Victor to listen to nuance in music and be able to have the conversation between the instruments.
4: David comes from a musical background. He's like one of the best dancers in the breaking scene.
3: Keith David!
0: We were doing exercises which separated the instruments that create a song. Have the bass do a bass line, and I tell Victor, dance on the bass. Have the drummer do the drums, Victor dance on the drums. And then same thing with the keys, with the horns. And then when it all comes together, it's the conversation between your reacting to the different sections of the music.
5: So if he's, you can keep going. So if he's doing this, keep the notes whole. So you're going. Do you know what I mean?
6: Yeah.
5: Nothing in between. You wanna try? All right, Greg, just literally that. There's a saxophone behind you. That's the hand. Hold, stay on the hold, stay on the hold. Pictures, this is pictures.
4: That was something that was out of my comfort zone.
5: Good.
4: I remember I did get frustrated, and it reminded me of when I first started breaking.
5: Greg, can you give us some eights? Moving on to eights. Even more staccato, less bounce. There it is.
4: And it was funny because there's a step that he was doing, yes, I just couldn't do. And I just started getting so mad. Like, why can't you get it, Vic? Like, come on, this is so easy.
5: Come on, bro. I know, it's different.
4: It was just so cool to like get out of my comfort zone. I danced just based off of feeling, but I never like got into it deeper by understanding the counts and the different type of tempos. That was like really an eye-opener. Yeah, this past week, I felt a lot of limitations. Basically, my birthday was May 1st. I was going back home. One of my friends was driving me back home. It was him, his girl, and me. I was in the back seat. We end up driving. We're on an intersection, you know. The light is red. The light turns green. My friend goes, and then there's a car that was driving like 60, 70 miles per hour and ends up hitting us on the left side of the car. So as you can imagine, like, everything just, wow. I remember the next morning just like trying to pick up my head. I had to use my hand to pick up my head. I'm like, what's wrong? And I go to the mirror and I look at my face and I just like bumps all over my face. There's blood all over my jacket. I couldn't even move my neck. Couldn't go side to side. And all I can remember is like, that's it. It's over. I'm not doing the games.
2: Victor having an accident and having a bit of damage on his neck is a very hard obstacle.
7: Lose the shirt.
4: I started having panic attacks. I was just like in pain and physical and mental pain.
7: I still feel it.
4: Yeah, like right here.
2: The timing of this is definitely not the best time. I think it definitely got to his head a bit in terms of, you can tell that it had an effect on him. Breaking at its most extreme points, it is probably one of the most physically demanding things you could do. To me, the mentality in preparation is just as important as the physical, if not more.
7: Bruising or whatever have you.
2: I think that this is just added to the journey. This is just an obstacle that came in his way. It's already happened. What's next? What do we do next? Okay, what's next is Paris, so let's focus on that now and let's get you there and do whatever we need to get you prepared.
4: Yeah, it gets better like day by day.
2: You've beat everybody that's gonna be there. You smoked everybody at jams, at the local jams, at the biggest championships. All you gotta do is do it one more time.
4: Hi, Stefan.
7: Hi, guys.
2: Now is the mind. How strong is the mind for you to deliver you at your highest level in the moment that it is needed?

If you see my footage from 2011 to 2015 to 2020 to 2024, there's like different stages of a victor. That's what I love about breaking, because you can always reinvent yourself, and I haven't really reinvented myself in so long. Honestly, it was a blessing in disguise because it woke me up and lighted a fire in me, and you know, I became more motivated. It's like, all right, nah, Vic, you gotta get back to work. This is gonna be an even better story. I'm gonna come back 10 times better. I just forgot my why. Why I danced, why I did breaking.

It wasn't for the competitions. It was because I had so much passion for it. I had to relearn and rewire my brain. Just a new and involved victory. I just feel like this is like my year, like my stage.

At first, it was a goal of mine to win gold, and it still is. That's my priority. But getting closer to the games, it's like, wait a minute, I'm representing hip-hop culture, I'm representing breaking, I'm representing the whole culture. And this is not just for me, like, this is for all of us. There's even been like Hispanics that are like, come on, you're representing the whole Hispanic community. You know, there's gonna be millions, millions of people that are gonna watch breaking. Different audience that hasn't seen breaking or has seen breaking and doesn't know much of it, you know, be interested in the sport, in the art form. I see it thriving. I see the next generation of breakers. I just see it coming back to life. I already won.

0: Yo, what's up? My name is Philip Kim, more commonly known as Phil Wizard in the breaking community. I come from Vancouver, BC, Canada, and I'm 27 years old. Breaking is a street dance that started in the 1970s in the Bronx in New York. It's a street dance that's composed of a bunch of different elements, the four main ones being top rock, footwork, power moves, and freezes. In the realm of breaking for us, we consider it an art. It is self-expression, it is artistry. We consider it a culture. We're now going into the realm of sport, but above all else, we live under the umbrella that is hip hop. And welcome to What It Takes, basically me traveling around the world, learning from some of the best in the craft at what they do. We'll be going to the Netherlands to meet B-Boy Menno to explore creativity. We'll be going to LA to meet B-Boy Flea Rock to explore street hitting culture. And then we're off to South Korea to meet B-Boy Hong Ten, the stamina king, to see if we can increase our stamina as well. Yo, what's up? This is Phil Wizard. I'm here with B-Boy Lee.
1: What's good, people?
0: We are here in beautiful Rotterdam to explore the concept of originality, something super important in breaking. And who better than Menno himself, a fellow Rebel BC1 All-Star, three-time Rebel BC1 World Champion, to guide us. So, let's go. Hi. Looking at breaking, originality and style is one of the most important aspects, not only competitively, but just respectfully in the culture to gain respect. Breaking is known to be an art, and for us, originality is king. Menno always stands out in competitions because he dances like no one else and no one else dances like him. Someone who has inspired a lot of people in breaking, including myself. I grew up watching Menno a lot. And so to be here in his city to work with him, I'm super, super, super excited to be doing this.
2: Yo, what's up? My name is Menno. I try to look within myself for inspiration. A lot of it is just breaking and exploring, moving in an unforced way. And then it's just a matter of having a certain awareness on all the time when you move. And then when you catch something in the moment, that's where you're like, wait a minute, there's something here. And then you go deeper on it.
0: Aye, my man. All right, let's go. Woo! The struggle, the struggle. What's up? How are you?
2: Good. I create new moves by exploring a lot, using concepts, playing with music, and basically be very playful at practice.
0: It's time to play. Let's play.
2: One concept I came up was a Kimura grip. That's a grip that comes from jiu-jitsu.
0: Okay. You know? Okay, stop.
2: Grab my knee, you know, it would. Nice.
0: From one idea, just grabbing different parts of the body from the leg to the knee, like you can already have like 8 different methods of creating. Whee!
2: The second concept we did was the pencil concept. It's a little bit an uncommon shape in breaking, and it's still cool to kind of find ways how to still use it.
1: That's kind of cool.
2: This is called exploring.
0: You have so many different concepts. Where do you get these ideas from?
2: So sometimes I'm like, I need to work on my basics again, because basics are basically the foundation to create from, you know.
0: Wow. What is a signature?
2: Signature is a movement that people recognize you for. Using creativity and concepts like that helps me to create new movement. All right, so based on what we did today, we're gonna do it tomorrow in a battle setup to test both of you guys' creativity in the spot.
0: It's going to be a really interesting format. It's not your traditional battle format. We're not doing rounds, so it's not the stress of like, I have to do my moves and like, I have to think about my stamina and like everything like that. It's more playing with these concepts. It'll be really challenging to have to do it in front of an audience, and it's spontaneity. To be given a concept on the spot and then have to create on the spot, that's gonna be very, very difficult to do. But yeah, I'm nervous for it, but I'm excited.
3: We're gonna do a conceptual battle. So it'll be a 5-round battle.
4: It is me against Lee. 5 creative rounds with Menno. I'm excited, but I'm nervous, you know? I think it's gonna be a lot of fun. It's gonna be really interesting. It's gonna be outside of our comfort zone, but it's going to be a good time.
3: Every round has a different concept. We're gonna start with one concept, which will be signatures overload. So we do signature moves only. And then we move to the next concept, which will be explained.
5: Yeah.

judges. 3, 2, 1. So for the second round, we're gonna do it by the book. We're gonna do basics only. So only moves and steps that has names and are part of the official foundation. All right?

three, two, one. All right, for the next part, we're gonna see who can flip a basic the best way. And this is one of my favorite basics to see. The CC.

One. We're gonna build from a concept that I give them. So this concept comes from a move. It's a Kimura grab, which is a jiu-jitsu grab. And I do it from this move. And I want to see how they're able to flip it or take this idea to the next level.

take it and flip it. So Lee is gonna give Phil a concept and Phil is gonna give Lee a concept. They're gonna both respond on that.

0: It was super tight, it was super close, especially within this concept to really pick a winner. I think it was hard. To me, they're both winners, you know?
1: We create so much nowadays that I think we let loose our foundation so much that we really have to kind of bring it back, but it was a lot of fun for sure.
2: We practice a lot, we practice every day, but breaking has changed a lot from what it used to be. The foundation round for us particularly, like honestly, we were practicing a lot before. We were like, all right, let's get our foundation down, and I thought we were looking pretty good, but in the pressure of a battle, when the crowd is watching, you only have one chance, that's when it all just like leaves your mind. There's a lot of lessons that I'm taking out of this, and more than anything, inspiration from Menno and Lee as well. Those are two people that like I really wouldn't have wanted to do this with anyone else. First of all, good people, good friends, both representing the Rebel BC1 All-Stars as well. But two people that I look up to, that I respect a lot, and are super creative and known for their styles. So they were the perfect people to do this with.

This is Phil Wizard from Vancouver, BC, Canada. I'm super excited to be doing this new project to see if I have what it takes, traveling to different locations around the world, testing myself against some of the best. Let's get into it.

0: Today, we're in Seoul, South Korea, and we're gonna meet up with B-boy Hongten. Hongten is one of the most consistent B-boys in the game. He's competed not only against one opponent, but multiple opponents at the same time, and that's why we're working with him today to see his secrets on why his stamina is so good and to see if I can match it.
1: Yo, what's up? This is a B-boy Hongten.
0: I would like to know how Hongten trains. Does he even do anything specifically for his stamina, for what he does, or is it just something that comes naturally?
1: What I do is just so simple, just keep stretching, keep exercise, keep practice. Those things just makes me keep in shape.
0: We're gonna get in a practice today. It's gonna be a good time, good floor. It's a beautiful space, a beautiful studio. It's gonna be a fun day. Let's get into it.
1: You have a training round, but can you do training round? For that, I just keep repeating to make a better execution. And it makes me feel good. Yeah, that's what I like, yeah.
0: When I practice just about the stamina, then I keep simulating 10 minutes better twice in a day.

0: he keeps going. Even if he messes up a little bit, he kind of continues to go and flows out of it. So that, I can see, is why his stamina is also so good.
1: I can beat him in one thing.
2: Best way to see how's your stamina, I want to challenge you unlimited battle.
0: Unlimited rounds, I guess, means non-stop until someone gives up. We'll go until the quality goes down, and I'll go first so that I can decide when to stop.
2: I'm not gonna stop yet.
0: This was supposed to initially just be a close shoot, but the word got out and now there's a bunch of people here, so I'm quite nervous.
3: How did you find out about the event?
4: Phil told everybody.

Round one. So I knew right away going into this, because it's unlimited rounds, I wanted to just play with it and have fun. I wasn't like focusing necessarily on, I want to do this move, this move, this move. I just let things come out naturally. So a lot of me like here is just freestyling. And a lot of it is me trying to recover from if I'm falling or whatnot as well. There's a big competition the day after as well. So this was a really good kind of prep for me to go through all my moves.

I can see my rounds already kind of starting to get a little bit shorter too, because I'm getting more tired. But it's crazy because when I'm watching Hong here, like, his pacing hasn't changed. He comes in, he top rocks for a bit, and the length of his rounds hasn't decreased at all, which is pretty ridiculous considering the fact that we're on, what, round 7?

honestly, 10 rounds in, I'm not doing too shabby. You can see here, though, I'm getting tired. Like, I remember thinking, not exactly in this round, but just, like, from this point onwards, I was kind of like, okay, when do I give up? When do I give up? Not yet. Just a little bit more. Just a little bit more.

the shirt removal. The fact that he did this two times against me just hurts. Like, he does this normally with one shirt, but he did it with two against me, and I was just like, okay, well, I can't beat that round.

I remember at this point looking at him and the fact that he could still do this round, and I was sitting on the floor, and when he went back, he wouldn't even go down. He would just stand up, and I remember starting to think, like, okay, maybe I have to give up soon.

and I was crashing all over the place. I was like, okay, I'm pretty much done. The quality is going down, like I said in the video earlier, and his has not gone down, so I need to just end strong.

0: rounds they did?
1: 17, bro. Crazy long, packed with a lot of, you know, material. These guys are amazing.
2: No, I threw in the towel because he kept going strong and I was starting to crash a lot. Hong Tan is king.
3: I was a little expecting him to like more crush, more, hey, show me some like a being tired or something, but he never did. He never showed this.
4: I could say he have a crazy stamina, you know. When I battle, every time I'm trying to do not sit down, but this time I have to sit down.
5: Just like the exhibition that we did just now, an unlimited round battle, training like that, if I incorporated that maybe even once a week or once every 2 weeks, that's gonna improve my stamina even more.
1: I think we did like 17 rounds. I thought I could do like 20 or 30. Nope, not even close. Way too hard, especially with an audience here and stuff, it makes you feel like you're in an actual battle. Which is good though, it felt like good training for upcoming events or whatever. If I can do 17 rounds in a row, I can do 3 rounds in a row, no problem.
5: I'm very happy to be here, I'm grateful for this experience. I honestly do feel like I took a lot away from this, and it's kind of motivates me to keep going and to take it even further with my training as well. Thank you guys for watching, and yeah, peace.

0: city transformed into an urban downhill playground.
1: What's he going to do? Oh, right on the edge!
0: Steep drops. Oh. Narrow alleys.
2: That's ridiculous!
0: Blind curves.
1: Oh, God damn!
0: Daring riders in a race series that is nothing short of electrifying.
2: He goes faster!
0: Red Bull Cerro Abajo 2026. Now available on Red Bull TV.

0: This is dirt, and this is the bike made for it. Hit the throttle, chew up the track, and hang on for a rip-roaring ride like nothing else on two wheels. The purest form of motorized riding anywhere on Earth. From the backcountry to backyards and racetracks around the world.
1: It's actually pretty tough, but it's pretty fun.
0: Join us for a 26-minute high-flying, dirt-spinning adrenaline fest. From the sport's early beginnings to today's thrilling spectacles loved by millions, this is the ABC of motocross.

0: On the track, we've created special flashcards to help the uninitiated get up to speed, like this one for motocross.
1: Motocross. A closed course motorcycle race over natural or man-made terrain.
0: The name motocross comes from the French word for motorcycle, motocyclette. Tack on cross country and voila, you get motocross.
2: When I ride, like, I feel like my baby and me, like, you know, if there's any way that, like, I would want to end it, it would be on that, because that's been my life.
3: It's pretty cool, and it's fun, and it's exciting. It takes us places that I never really ever could have imagined. So it's been a dream come true all the way around for me and my family.
0: Sometimes the best support comes from family, and motocross is definitely a sport for the entire family. Riders often grow up watching their dad or older siblings ripping up the track.
4: My dad used to ride back in the day, and as soon as I turned 2.5, and I actually could ride a dirt bike before I could ride a bicycle.
0: Now let's jump into the history of this adrenaline-fueled spectacle. The sport of motocross emerged in Britain in the 1900s, developing from off-road racing. The North preferred race trials, which were untimed and judged by points. While in the South, a series of races were pioneered where crossing the finish line first was all that mattered. And in 1924, motocross was born. In 1952, the FIM, motorcycling's international governing body, set up an individual European championship. So it remained until the 60s when Ruben Hellman, a Swedish sewing machine maker, started to build motorcycles. The game-changing Husqvarna, or Husky, easily outperformed the heavy British bikes of the time and set the blueprint for every dirt bike since. European riders made their way across the Atlantic and on their light, new school dirt bikes left the Americans in the dust. In retaliation, the Americans set up their own competition under the American Motorcyclist Association. In 1972, the first motocross race ever in a stadium took place at the Los Angeles Coliseum, launching the stadium and indoor racing supercross phenomenon. With the help of greats like David Bailey, Jeff Ward, and Ricky Johnson, Americans dominated the sport throughout the 80s. The Europeans responded by creating the Motocross Grand Prix. And ever since, the two competitions have battled for prestige, with the winner yet to be decided. Today's professional motocross racing is highly developed and multidisciplinary. There's freestyle motocross, where riders perform tricks on their bikes and are judged on execution, variety, flow, and use of the course. There's also supercross, which is indoor racing, and endurocross, or super enduro, a combo of trials, enduro, and supercross laid out as an obstacle course in an arena. It can get a little bit confusing, so we're just gonna focus on the racing side of motocross. Deal? Just to be clear, all of these disciplines are linked to one thing, the bike.
4: Each time I get on the bike, it's unique and it's just really fun. I get to mix it up, like I said. You know, if I don't feel like riding motocross, I'll go ride endurocross, and I can go out and have fun riding my bike any way I want.
0: Combine this sense of freedom with this sound. And you understand why motocross has mass appeal. A motocross bike is lightweight, easy to maintain, and relatively affordable. Whether on a dirt track or in someone's backyard, the thrills are the same. Of course, professional motocross bikes are a little more specific.
5: The most different things on the normal bike that you buy at a shop and my bike is the suspensions. The forks will be bigger, so the wheel is stiffer, and the shock as well. I have a Krapovic exhaust that gives you

0: power. The main controls on the bike is on the handlebar, which is the throttle on the right side. Left side, you have the clutch. That would also control the bike. If you engage the clutch or release it, that would stop the bike or get the bike going. You also have a lever to the right side on the throttle side, and it's the front brake. And if you go down to the foot pegs, where you have on the right side the rear brake and on the left side the gearing. On the front of the bike, right below the handlebars, you have the front suspensions, and underneath the seat you have the shock. It's super important to have the right settings for yourself. When you feel 100% happy with the bike, it's obviously awesome and 100% focused on racing.
1: All right, enough with the basics. Let's dive in deeper. The first choice a pro motocross racer faces is whether they want to race in the 250cc.
2: He's got the first ever championship in the 250 class.
1: Or the 450cc class.
0: The difference between a 250 and a 450 is obviously the power. The 450 would be a little bit heavier, but you feel it more when you ride because the engine will pull you or push you more. You would get obviously faster and quicker on the 450 than on the 250. If you ride for a long time, the 250 can be a little bit easier to manipulate, and compared to a 450 that feels heavier.
1: Next choice, two strokes or four.
3: Stroke, a term that describes how many piston moves an engine needs to complete a power cycle.
0: The difference between a two-stroke and a four-stroke is definitely the engine. When you ride it, it's a big difference, the sound and the feel.
1: A two-stroke has that typical buzzing sound. And a four-stroke, this distinctive roar.
0: You would get more traction out of the rear tire on the four-stroke than on the two-stroke. The two-stroke, you would have to rev it more and be on the higher RPM than a four-stroke.
1: All right, now you know the basics about the bike. Ready to go the distance? With a century of tradition and unparalleled action, motocross captivates fans across the globe. Indoors and out, the crowds eat it up. There are two independent championships, FIM's MXGP World Championship and the AMA Series in the US.
4: Tracks are kind of different, you know, wherever you go. The outdoor tracks in America are so much faster, wider, and in Europe it's different. You know, the tracks are slower, it's more lines, choppy, so.
0: Coming to America, I feel like I started from zero again. I feel like I still have a lot to accomplish in the sport. Right now, you know, with all the hard work and the pressure of winning championships, I've never been in that position.
1: But before a rider can battle for a championship title, they need to make their way from amateur to pro. The biggest and most respected amateur competition in the US is the Loretta Lynn's Amateur National Motocross Championship. Started by the country music legend, Loretta's is a must for amateur hopefuls.
5: This is the proving grounds. This is where it all begins for many riders, and this is where they graduate and step on to the professional ranks.
6: It's the biggest amateur event. It's the one that all the sponsors go to. It's the one all the sponsors look at. It's the one that all the factories look at. It's the one that matters most. You know, it's really important to do good here because it's the biggest race. So you get it done here, you can get it done anywhere.
1: If you're an amateur, chances are that you dream of turning pro, and the outdoor 450cc series is where legends are born. Meanwhile, fans of the indoor Supercross version pack arenas around the world. A Supercross and outdoor championship win is seen as a rider's ultimate achievement in one season. Ryan Dungey is one of only a handful of aces to have achieved this.
7: That was a lot for me to cope with at first as a 20-year-old

0: kid. And, you know, I mean, I worked my butt off that offseason, and, you know, success is what I wanted that year. And, I mean, we were able to wrap up both championships. It was probably one of the best years of my career, for sure.
1: Dungy clinched 12 championships over a decade, making him a full-fledged superstar. Although he retired in 2017, his legacy speaks for itself. And despite all the trophies, Ryan is a perfect example that nice guys can and do finish first.
0: He can be a good ambassador for the sport and a good leader for the kids coming up and make a difference, you know? I think it's a pretty powerful position if you use it the right way to do good.
1: In MXGP, it's Tony Caroli who's a bona fide superstar, having won 9 out of the last 13 seasons. Organized by the Fédération Internationale du Motocyclisme, or the FIM, the MXGP World Championship focuses on permanent natural tracks that are long and physically demanding. Basically, the opposite of the US, where it's all about big jumps. One thing that does bond the US and Europe is what it takes to build a track.
2: Our biggest challenge, our biggest argument is how to make it better. So every year we're like, man, that was cool, but if we do this or make this bigger or tighten this up.
1: Professional track builders take a ton of pride in their work.
3: From the day we started till now, we're looking at basically 2 weeks. 2 weeks and 10 guys.
2: For us, you know, the success isn't building the track. The success is the riders riding the track, coming off fist pumping and giving high five.
1: A great show is all about big jumps, but it's also about clearing them as fast as possible. To do this, riders use the scrub.
4: Scrub. Staying low while jumping an obstacle to spend as little time in the air as possible.
1: Motocross superstar James Bubba Stewart invented this maneuver, which is why it bears his name.
5: In motocross, the scrub has become a game changer. A lot of people can teach you how to scrub, but there's only one person can teach you how to Bubba scrub.
6: The Bubba scrub was born out of pure necessity and my desire to win. A true Bubba scrub happens when you have the perfect mix between speed and commitment.
7: The gnarly Bubba scrubs are when you're doing it really low, is when you're trying to pass somebody, and those are dangerous. I invented the move. I don't do it a lot because when I do it, I make it count.
1: James Stewart and his Bubba scrub set the US Moto and Supercross world alight when he hit the track in the 2000s. He isn't a legend just because of wins, though. Where he came from, he had to earn his status the hard way.
8: Where I grew up at, nobody rode motorcycles. You know, it was all about football, basketball, and stuff like that. So I definitely wasn't a cool kid in school. I just, you know, did all my homework and came home and, you know, used to go out and ride with my dad. So it was pretty much just me and him.
1: Few riders in history have exploded onto the pro scene like James Stewart did. In 2006, Stewart goes on a tear, unleashing arguably the greatest four-year stretch of riding ever.
8: I won every Supercross title, motocross title you possibly can win. That's just been pretty special. I'm the only rider to actually do that. It's cool to see the things I've done in the sport.
1: Stewart retired in 2018, bringing to a close one of the most prolific careers in professional motocross racing, which begs the question, how do you actually win a race? Whether you race in Europe or the US, there are two premier classes, 250cc and 450cc. Each class has a time practice and a qualifying race, where a rider is timed and scored electronically each time they're on the track. These times are used to seed a rider into two motos. Motos, rider slang for a single race at an event. These motos, which are actual races, are timed, for example, 30 minutes plus 2 laps. Points are awarded for each moto, starting at 26 for first place in AMA events and 25 points at MXGP races. Points accumulate over the season, determining an overall champ. Any rider will tell you the most intense moment of a race is at the starting gate, the metal barrier that the riders line up behind at the start of each moto.

0: Your place in the line is determined by your practice times. The fastest rider has the first pick, the second fastest, the second pick, and so on. When the gate drops, the race is on. Then it's all about getting the hole shot. Hole shot. Getting to a spot on the track ahead of the rest of the pack, traditionally the first corner.
1: Yeah, the hole shot is important. It's huge, actually. I would say 60 to 70% of the race.
2: When I envision the perfect start, I think about timing that gate perfectly and just barely nicking it with my front wheel, getting the power to the ground, driving all the way through the straightaway and just having my front tire just barely hovering about 3 inches off the ground. Perfect. As soon as that gate drops, my bike is like a cannon coming out. Aside from winning the race, the best feeling you can get is that hole shot.
0: Once ahead, things can get really hairy really fast. Hitting tight corners and navigating rutted dirt while chased by a pack of fierce competitors takes insane amounts of skill. And 250cc champion Marvin Muskin knows a thing or two about that.
2: Races are won and lost in the corners. Anyone can go down the straight fast, but the turns is where you drop lap times and pass your competition. Coming into the corners, it is important to really set your line and look ahead to your exit point. Sometimes I wheelie over the braking bumps coming into the turn.
0: Cornering like Marvin takes years to perfect. But what's the deal with that leg out pose you often see in motocross?
2: In turns, when you're sitting down, putting your inside leg near your front tire will lower your center of gravity. This will help with your front end feel.
0: Motocross is risky. Crashes are par for the course. So while riders need to be tough and skilled, their last line of defense is state-of-the-art safety gear like a neck brace, for example.
3: This is a neck brace. It sits on your shoulders and it helps to avoid spinal injuries. For me, that's the most important protection. The helmet would definitely protect your head and probably save your life if you have a big crash. This is a chest protector. It protects from any kind of impact. If you hit the handlebars, if you crash, obviously protection on the back and on the front. This is a boot. It protects your ankle, your feet, also the support on the foot pegs when you stand up, then it's really important. This is a pair of goggles. It protects your face and mainly your eyes, especially if you ride with somebody else and you follow somebody from getting roosted. It's really important. It protects you. When I grew up racing, I didn't have a neck brace, for example. The whole gear is getting better and better.
0: Even with top of the line gear and mountains of skill, a rider's still gonna take their spills. Jeffrey Herlings has a long history of injuries and comebacks. The Dutch rider won 3 world titles in the 250cc class in Europe and could have won even more if it weren't for repeat injuries.
4: Things can change really quick, you know. I mean, a football field is always the same, but a motocross track, it can change within 5 minutes. I was really fighting against the pain. I'm hired to win, but if I re-break it, my season would be completely done.
0: For the man called the Bullet, giving up was never an option because fighting back was always part of the dream.
5: I have to prepare myself differently to change my body and mind. It's about getting fitter and staying fit, beating fear, beating pain, and staying fit. Speed, getting stronger, racing, beating pain, and staying fit. 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Adrenaline, the recovery. Racing, beating pain, the medication. Winning, adrenaline, being a champion.
4: I ride up rock hard now. I still love it. Each moment I'm on the bike, it gives you a special feeling, and you know, you have to make choices in your life, and I've chosen this path, and I've till now I have no regrets.

0: In a sport that pushes you to the limit every time you hit the track, crossing the finish line in one piece takes preparation and specialized training. Ask any enthusiast who the training guru is, and they'll say Alden Baker. Baker's program, based in Clermont, Florida, has been the home away from home for some of the most successful riders. At his purpose-built facility, athletes are pushed hard against each other, and more importantly, against themselves.
1: Roger DeCoster wanted me to train with Alden, and we could see right away in 2015, I was able to be more confident and stronger in Supercross, and I got second outdoors, so it was a great season.
2: For a motocross career, I think it's bad for you to have a bad week and then come back and isolate yourself. I think that's a good thing that we have going there, is we have each other.
3: Well, the first thing when I look at a rider and I kind of get an idea of how much heart they have, is that something I can't train? When I see that they want to commit to the program in Florida, that also gives me an idea on what they are wanting to get out of it.
0: With names like Ryan Dungey, James Stewart, and Ken Roczen having come through the program, success seems to be routine for Alden Baker. One thing is for sure, his ethos is hard, hard work, fully preparing his racers for the many challenges they'll face.
3: I'd rather pick up a big stick and just start slapping you on the back.
1: Keep screaming.
0: Where Alden raises a rider up, those closest to a rider keep them grounded. That's why many racers travel and work with a close team, making it like a family business.
4: Working with Alden, the people I've met, most of my friends I've met within the industry. So, it's just kind of, I've been around it since I was 5 years old. I mean, I don't really know no other way.
5: In the youth years, my mom and dad, they were a manager, cook, trainer, everything in one. Like now we just fly through the races and everything is there when we show up. But then when you're young, sometimes we sit in a van for 1.5 days to go to a race and sleep overnight in the back of a van. And when you look back to those moments, it's pretty fun. But at that point, you know, it was really exhausting, especially as a little kid. But it made me what I am today.
0: There it is, motocross fans. You're ready to hit the track. We've taken you through the evolution of the sport from its beginnings in 1900s Britain, trained with the best of the best at Baker's Factory, and scrambled through the dirt and drama of the world's top competitions.
6: Ken Roczen wins back-to-back the last 2 weeks.
0: Almost anyone at any age can get into motocross, a sport offering endless fun and pure speed, racing over challenging terrain. It's a sport that can turn ordinary people into extraordinary heroes. If you're hooked, then gear up. Hit the throttle and let it rip. We'll leave you with our favorite sound. Crank up the volume and enjoy.

0: really have to get back in the race rhythm. I know what I have to do, and I know there's a lot to gain, a lot to lose, but yeah, it could go both ways. It could go either the good way or the bad way. Let's hope it goes to the good way, and I'll be a podium guy in the 5-6 rounds. Hoxton was a reality check. I was really off. I think it will really take up to 5, 6, 7 races before I get back into the race rhythm. I mean, I did maybe thousands of laps practicing, but racing is a complete different story. So, especially with the fast guys, like in Hoxton, there was a few. Last weekend, there were a few, but coming now into the GPs, there are plenty of them. So, gonna be a different story. Tomorrow is the first GP points on the table. I feel like I need to do races. I need to do races with the fast guys. I haven't rode with that many fast guys, so I have to do it. It's weird because I didn't predict any rain, and obviously it's been raining already yesterday, today. And when you look at the weather forecast, it says it's dry.
1: Yeah, it was supposed to be raining during the weekend. It was sunny yesterday, but it was not.
0: So you're one also predicting rain?
1: Yep.
0: Okay. What's up? How are you, big guy?
2: Good. Let's go, you're late. Come on.
0: Am I late? I'm always 10 minutes late.
2: Yeah, exactly. Come on.
0: It's always at the first GP, the media things. I mean, you need to get the photos for the TV, you need to make the video for the TV, you have to do the press conference, all that, all those things. So for me, it's normal because I've been doing this for 15 years, more likely, something like this. So it's nothing new.
3: Jeffrey, welcome back. We've missed you this last 12 months. I can't imagine it was an easy time for you. Tell us a little bit about it.
4: Actually, it was an easy time because I didn't have to do anything, so.
3: How big is this season for you? Would you say it's your toughest challenge yet, coming off the back of 12 months not racing?
4: It's it's not an easy one, but for me, it's just one thing about staying healthy and being at all races, because with 60 motos, there's only things you can lose the first few races. There's nothing you can really win. So, like I said, my goal is to be everywhere, build up throughout the year. You know, I'm just here with a different goal. I mean, for sure, the end goal is to hopefully win a championship, and that's my ultimate goal. But I know where I'm right now is not enough for winning races, but I just want to build up and, just get better every single week out.
5: Honestly, sounds really good, mate.
6: Also with the noise, because now the bike should be quieter, so you also get that feeling.
7: Yeah, but today feels like a 10 normally, like with the amount of air
8: difference. My name's Harrison Norton, and I am the technical coordinator for Red Bull KTM. My role is to make sure that all the bikes are ready to race, say, and all of the logistics, the planning for the truck and the overseas crates, all of the mechanics fall underneath myself. So mainly looking after the day-to-day behind the scenes running of the technical side of the team. So it's really cool to be able to help guide the young mechanics we have in the team, the young riders we have in the team, also to be involved in Jeffrey Erling's program and to see the level of effort that he has, you know, after so many years and still going forward, you know, it's pretty impressive. There's one thing you can guarantee with Jeffrey, he's going to give 110%, always. It's pretty unbelievable, the commitment and the, you know, the sacrifice that he makes year in, year out. It's not a job, it's your life, you know, it's a sickness or something inside that you can't, it's difficult to describe to people for sure.

I haven't seen a track like that for a while, that fast, and all those massive jumps. It's actually very sketchy, because it's like the top layer of sand, but underneath is like those kind of wooden ground, you know, with all those kickers and stuff like that. But got 9 in time practice, was 2 seconds off the leader. So it was a bit of shocking. I thought it could have been closer. I did multiple attempts, but yeah, just off regarding speed. Yeah, it's just all coming down to lack of race rhythm, you know? Just not having raced between all those fast guys, so that's what I'm struggling with right now. Just a shame they serving points right now, you know? If not, I could just get a free practice race, you know, to get more into it, but now I'm already, after one day, 9 or 10 points down, so and I'll probably get more points down after tomorrow, so. But I know it's a learning process, and we have so many more races to come, so I'm not really worried about a full championship, so. Yeah, we'll see from here on, but hopefully tomorrow is going to be a bit better.

0: We were rivals, of course. He's a super, super talented rider, and of course, one of the fastest guy in the world on motocross. So, was tough, you know, beating him and try to ride with him and racing him. But now it's a matter of succeed, and we do whatever it takes, you know, to bring back KTM on the top where it belongs, and try to do it together.
1: I'm ready to race with those guys and to work on that and work on my speed, and there will be 19, 20 extra motos to the championship. It's a complete new thing, like to have Saturday points.
2: But it's new for everyone, so excited to see how this will turn out.
3: MXGP race one, the MXGP of Patagonia, Argentina. Jeffrey Herlings, seems strange to see the number 84 on a white number board. A little bit ring rusty in the qualifying race on Saturday. But the Red Bull KTM rider is a five-time world champion for a reason. He knows how and when to dig deep. A little bit of wheel spin, four riders. Herlings, two-time winner here in the past. 12 months out on the sidelines, injured. Is he about to bounce back here at the opening round of the season? Jeffrey Herlings is there in sixth position with the fastest lap of the race so far. And there he is, number 84, the Bullet.
4: Big pressure in the guy in front and just be there.
3: And Herlings looks over his shoulder nervously. He knows he is on the ropes in fourth position. Herlings in fourth. An impressive ride.
5: Everybody's in there as well.
6: You didn't get caught up in everyone else's bull. You're just riding your own race. It's good.
5: But I let Renault pass. It was fun.
1: Pretty devastated, like the first moto, I let Renault pass. In the air, I pointed at him like, okay, just pass me, because I felt like he had too much speed for me. And it was like just three or four laps before the finish. And definitely I was not the fastest guy on track at all, but I was consistent, we got four, so that was pretty good.
3: MXGP race two here, the MXGP of Patagonia. Jeffrey Herlings, he was fourth in race one, after 10th in the qualifying race on Saturday. Gentlemen, start your engines. The Fly Racing 15 second board has gone up for the final time here. How much confidence is the Bullet bringing into race two after his efforts of race one? And he gets barged out of the way unceremoniously. Herlings goes through the first major move of race two. Looking like he's trying to make a move here, Jeffrey Herlings. He looked like he's got the outside. And he does. He goes wide, makes it stick. Moves into second on lap two. Building in confidence every lap. Herlings with the fastest lap of the race by about 3/10 of a second. But Jeffrey Herlings will leave Argentina second overall 12 months after picking up his injuries and ruled him out of the championship in 2022 for the entire season.
1: Yeah, today was way, way better than yesterday. Yesterday, I drove back to the hotel and I felt like this was really terrible. And I still felt I had the speed to run top five. And that's what I did today, got a fourth and a second, so, and on the podium.
6: I think all of us are pleasantly surprised, but also not surprised at the same time. He puts in the work, he does the time, and we all know he can do it.
1: Feels good to be back. I'm

0: and then to come back with a podium, I couldn't even dream of. You know, I was going to be very happy even with the top five, and to get on a podium is mega. We're going to test a lot in the sand up the upcoming 2 weeks, try to improve a bit there because I haven't rode the sand that much in the last month. So, yeah, and then we'll try to go for another podium.
1: So we had to stretch ourselves to the limit sometimes because to handle Jeffrey Herlings, he's my good friend and he knows, but you need almost an extra team beside the team to handle him. You need a double amount or a triple amount of material. When everybody is in winter holiday, he's doing laps in Lommel. If the water is 1 meter deep or the snow is there or the ice is there, he's training, he's riding. We had some fights, you know. Like we said, Jeffrey, it's better to take a weekend off to be ready for the next GP. No, he wanted to go to that race. We agreed not to go. We stayed home, then we find out he borrowed a bike from a dealer, went there with his father and still did the race.

0: I think the perfect body I don't have, because first of all, my bones are very fragile. And second of all, I'm a little bit too big. I mean, like a guy like Seward, Prado, Faber, those, you know, I think they have the perfect body between 70 and I think around 75 kilograms and a little bit more small. I think that's a bit better. But yeah, and for sure you need to be very physically fit for doing a sport.
1: With talent, you can get far in a career, but at one point, it's not only the talent, you know, it's also being physically in good shape, especially when you go to the MXGP class. You have a very heavy motorcycle with a lot of power, and you need to be able to handle that. If you want to go fast, you have to be fit.
2: You're working with all your body, your arms, your legs, just everything, your coordination, shifting, braking points, and also you're racing in heat, in rain, in any type of weather also. So I think it's one of the hardest sports on the planet.
3: What's hanging off of Herlings? If we can go close up on him, the opposite side. Is that the goggle strap? Is his goggle strap broken? Wow, he's got major issues here. Ah, he's cruising. So Jeffrey Herlings has another problem. What has gone wrong now? Herlings is down in 25th place and looking down at the foot peg or the brake. Here he is, problem with the bike. Broken foot peg, you can see it. And that was Herlings out of the race. He was second in race one.
4: Behind us we have the GP truck. Last weekend we had France and now we're back here getting prepared for Latvia. So boys come back, park the truck outside. Normally the truck driver washes the outside and then we bring the truck in. Boys bring out their race bikes, you know, go straight to the wash bay, strip the bikes, clean them, get everything ready for the next GP. So we keep our toolboxes in here. We put four of the race bikes and wheels. So this is normally just general storage. And then in the back of the truck, in the workshop. So in here is where all the technical details are. So inside we have spare engines, so twin air products, spare bolts, axles, electrical parts, all the good stuff that we need for GP weekend. The mechanics spend a lot of time sleeping in here. It's their kind of home away from home. So each mechanic has their own little bed, their own little place, a drawer with some of their belongings, and then shower and toilet is inside here. A little shelf down the back there for them to keep their gear and stuff for the GP weekend. This is the, say, living area for the mechanics. It's their place to chill out, you know, relax after a day, watch a bit of TV, can cook some food here, hang out, and yeah, just enjoy their time at the GPs. Inside of our trucks, we have a big structure with the tent. So this is all of the LAM system, which is the banners inside that create all the branding. And then up on the top there, we have big poles for the tent, more spare parts with plastics for the boys. Motocross is one of the few motorsport events that you can really get up close to the bikes and the athletes and all the stuff. So we would like to continue with the tent. I think it's really the true essence and the feel of motocross. You know, I think that feeling, being close to the bikes, being close to the mechanics, seeing how they work, seeing Jeffrey get on his bike and go to the start line, you know, that can make a kid's weekend. We're always under such time pressure. We come back from the GP and then we've got 2 or 3 days to rebuild our bike. We have 1 day to pack the crate. So we're always trying to make the system better and the process more easy for us to, you know, for the mechanic's life, for my life. So Michaela Dora is Jeffrey Herlings' race mechanic. He preps Jeffrey's bike in between every GP. So fresh plastics, fresh engine goes in, freshen up the wheels, new chain and sprockets, new stickers, new grips, practically everything new ready for the next run of GPs. You're always looking ahead. You're always making plans for the future, and I think that's super important. There's always room to be better, whether you can make the process a little bit better, whether you can make your bike a little bit better. Maybe we can eliminate one step from our process. What we do is difficult, there's a lot of pressure, it's quite complicated with the travel and logistics and all these things. So I think keeping it simple is sometimes the most difficult thing, but maybe the most important.
5: And now we are here in the dyno and we're gonna check everything, engine and some other things, if they work correctly. And yeah, it's just a final check to be everything sure.

0: Yeah, it was a good session. Track's a little bit difficult, the lines are difficult, there are a lot of them, they're deep, but yeah, Jeffrey looks comfortable. Yeah, pretty happy with it.
1: Yeah, time breaks was really good, and it wasn't even my best lap, because in my best lap I crashed, a small one. But yeah, time breaks was good, P1, so nothing wrong with that.
2: On a track like this with the really deep ruts and some quite tight corners, you know, you're always playing a little bit with gearing, so just making a decision about which way we go there, whether we make it a bit longer or shorter and give Jeffrey a bit more flow through the corners. It's a track where it's quite difficult to find flow, so we're just trying to help him get that flow and get into the motors a bit easier.
0: Mine always seems to be a little bit longer.
2: Yeah.
0: I always get that a little bit over. I don't know if that's that chain also. Maybe that chain also going to be slightly different.
3: So before the race, we just we like to check the sag just to make sure that when the riders go on the track, the bike's set up like they normally ride. So yeah, just something we do to keep the bike consistently in the same position for the rider.
2: Yeah, flow on a track is kind of that state where the riders are, where they're attacking, but they're not using too much energy, and they are linking the corner from one corner to the next and not hitting too many of the bumps, more like floating around the track. So finding that point where they're comfortable and kind of floating is what we're looking for.

Today was a moto which was not good, but still, if you finish P4 on a bad moto, I think we're still okay. You know, it's not the place where we want to be at, and definitely doesn't bring confidence going into tomorrow, but I know I'm capable of riding better. I just have to show it tomorrow. Saw some guys making mistakes and I felt a bit sketchy. There was a lot of wind and didn't want to make any crazy mistakes, you know. I can't afford like a huge crash now or to miss any GP or whatsoever, so try to be just consistent at least. You know, I just lost 3 points, so it's not end of the world, but you know, in the racing, it's really depending on the temperatures and how physical the track is. The track was very easy going in the way of physical. It was just a lot of technical side from the track, and it was really depending on track to track how to fulfill your energy on a certain amount of race.

0: think we need to come down, we're in the soft stop. Yeah.
1: One.
0: Yeah.
2: There are so many things what Jeffrey has, nobody else will ever have. But I think that was also a strength from our group to support riders individually. It's what I learned as a rider. The worst thing for you is like, okay, this is the bike, the other guy is winning, you don't like something, and then they tell you, yeah, but it's working, you see the other guy is winning on it. No. So every rider is different, and you need to treat him different. And I think that's really a strength of our group, that we have different characters, different trainers, who can treat also our riders a bit different.
3: Coming into the ramp qualifying race on Saturday, Jorge Prado held a 15-point advantage over Jeffrey Herlings. Fevre there in fourth place, Herlings in third. He'll go to the inside here, take the shortest route through. And Herlings goes around the outside, moves into second place on lap five. First two riders now separated by less than half a second, and again Herlings has bridged the gap. He'll go around the outside here, and if he commits, which he will, he may just get alongside, and that's exactly what he does. But Tiwa still managed to maintain the lead, but Herlings searching for new lines. Herlings are going to get the drive around the outside, just as he did on Prado. This time he goes through on Tiwa to lead on lap 12. 5.5 minutes to go. Over the bars! What happened there? Oh, he's slow to pick himself up as well, out of the lead. Did he just hit a hole?
2: That's a weird one.
3: Wow, game changer. Championship turned upside down on its head once again. And Herlings is feeling a little bit secondhand. Watch this here, Herlings. Ah, cross-rutted, and then hits a hole mid-rut. Just threw him straight over the bars and out the front door. Most riders would have just parked the bike and walked away from it there and then, but he's chosen to stay out and pick up as many points as possible. Oh, on the right shoulder, he's holding that right shoulder. Don't tell me he's done another collarbone. A round of applause from the fans here as Herlings crosses a line in 20th place. Very dejected, very beaten up, battered and bruised.
0: He was still going around the track slowly. He was on TV for a long time. He'll be the last one to come off, I think.
4: I think I have a crack on my neck. Fuck, shit, you share me.
5: It's absolutely.
4: My neck.
5: Your neck, huh?
6: We've seen Jeffrey do crazy things. We've seen him ride with broken shoulder blades. Coming back from injury quickly for championships, we've seen him do crazy stuff, and this was uncharacteristic for Jeffrey, you know, ride around slowly like that. If the bike is complete, normally Jeffrey is 110%.
3: Back marker in between, Prado. Oh, Herlings over the bars! What happened there? Oh, it's going to be a long 3 laps from here. For the number 84.
0: Unbelievable for what happened, you know. I honestly have no words to really describe, because I really played a moto very smart, like I did the entire season. Start off third, slowly past Jorge, then past Jeremy, and at the moment I started pulling away with 3 laps to go, because I knew that was my strong point, and then I just had to change line because of some lap riders, and just the front end, before I knew, just shot me over the bars, and down I was. So it ended up with a crack in one of my bones in my neck, and due to that, I need to miss several races, unfortunately. I straight had a

0: CT scan on the track, and they saw that I had a broken neck, that my C5 was broken. Obviously, they were not very specialist in the zone of the neck, so they just, okay, we see a crack, and yeah, either you go to a German hospital or next to the track for further investigation on the injury, or you can go home and yeah, check there, because it was a stable fracture. And then once I go home, they saw it was a crack. It was a pretty nice one, but still, it was very dangerous because it was just next to some very scary parts, let's say. So I was very lucky. The chances of the championships are entirely over, you know, already when it happened, it was already kind of over. But yeah, you know, so I have to miss like more or less like 4, 5, 6 races, most likely somewhere in that range between 4 and 6. That's somewhere the plan for now. But I don't know when I can return. Hopefully somewhere Finland, Sweden, Arnhem. That's somewhere the goal to return, and we'll see. We'll see from there.
1: So welcome back.
2: Welcome. God bless me.
1: So how is the neck today?
2: Good. Yeah. Not so bad, actually, to be honest.
1: Really good. Not stiff?
2: No.
1: You feel any difference from the left side and the right side?
2: No.
1: Okay.
2: I think the most impact on the body you will get the knees, because on the knees you take a lot of impact. Same as on the back and the core. But obviously with landings, also the wrist. And basically, you know, when racing, you need to be entirely fit for the entire body, so... yeah, everything needs to be in good shape and be fit.
3: Ja, zeker toen ik terug op de motor stap, dacht ik van, ja, toch wel even wennen, zo'n 6 weken op de bank liggen en vrij weinig doen natuurlijk. 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
2: Letterlijk even hier.
1: Letterlijk even hier.
3: Doesn't make sense to go back on the track, but...
2: Nah, maybe we just do a fist off.
3: Yeah. Crazy.
4: Depending how you want to go into the race to see where and when you want to put your energy, I mean, you basically want to be fit throughout the whole moto, but when temperatures are like this and like around 20 degrees and tracks are not super rough, yeah, then you can sprint, let's say, the entire moto, but it's really depending, like I said, how the situation is.

0: just one dry line.
1: Yeah.
0: You can see the end of the board.
1: Yeah, I was like, I don't even want to crash. Like, after what happens, I was like, okay, let's just come in.
2: And you were also just like stuck with the pace of the guy in front of you. If you had a clear track.
0: But the guys, like, I saw the last four. Last one was riding alone. I was like, even closer than Van Horbeek and Patrell.
2: Yeah.
0: And a little bit same like Ferrado. So I was like, yeah.
2: Oh, that's good.
0: I had the pace for fit.
3: Yeah, now after the last injury, I want to work more on the mobility of the head and the upper part of the spine, because after taking the neck brace for a couple of weeks or so, all the body needs to readapt to move in the proper way. But honestly, yesterday I saw Jeffrey for the first time after the injury, and the mobility was really good compared to what happened. So it was a really good feeling. How about that?
0: For me, the health is definitely more important than racing, because at the end of the day, the life you have, you need to be carrying on till you're 60, 70, 80, 90 years old, the same with the body. So for me, racing is important, but health is more. And that's why also with my neck injury, I took the time what was needed. And also on days like today, I don't take the crazy risk anymore.
4: From our side, having Jeffrey here at the race is just nice, you know, to have Jeffrey back, the whole team together again, and all this is building, learning and building back up to the form that, you know, so he can start winning again and then, you know, building up for next season.
5: MXGP race on 30 minutes plus two. Who's it going to be that grabs that all-important foxhole shot here in the first race?

0: Right, here's Herlings, still there in sixth position at the moment. Herlings tries to dive down the inside and it pays off as well. Fernandez, wow, back into fifth place. That was the horrible crash there from Ruben Fernandez.
1: Crazy first race back. Had a problem with the goggles, so I had to pull into the pit, into the goggle lane and change the goggles, but yeah, overall, I think it's just always good to be back at the races.
2: You made the right move to pull in.
3: I couldn't see anymore, I had no option.
2: Bit of a disaster, but anyway. What, it's not so bad.
3: Huh?
2: I don't know, the bike was big.
3: Big one.
4: Yeah, over the bar, like Endo, over the bar.
3: He
4: cross-jumped you a little bit on that when he passed.
3: He's dangerous, man.
2: Yeah, we know
3: I
2: this.
3: I had to let him pass, I didn't see anymore. Ah, good practice.
2: Yeah, and the bike was better?
3: Yeah.
2: But good.
4: Good warm-up.
0: For the final time this weekend, who will it be that grabs that all-important foxhole shot here in race two, Vanta? Everybody cleanly through. Koldenhoff in third. Herlings, number 84, in fourth place. Better start for the bullet. Herlings with a 141.3. Koldenhoff at 40.6 ahead of him. It's number 84 mounting his way through those waves, though. Gains a few more bike lengths as well. He's putting the pressure on Hoff now. Jeffrey Herlings then on his final lap, cruising around in fourth place. The fifth overall in his first race back to action.
2: Fuck yeah, mate.
3: Yeah. I even had the speed, like, yeah, well, we were all together, but I had more speed, but I just didn't know where to.
2: Yeah. Perfect, dude. If you did want to pass him, you would have to take a big risk, you know what I mean?
3: Yeah, and also, like, I tried to pass after the pit lane, yeah, and then right. Straight, like when you go out of that line.
2: Was good bullet.
4: Good work.
5: Yeah, of course, the track was very nice, but very difficult to pass. You almost couldn't pass at all, so I was forward after the first lap, but I stayed for the entire moto. I think I had some, maybe a bit more speed than the guy in front of me, but just couldn't pass him, and he was actually riding really good, didn't make any mistakes, so couldn't have benefited from it and couldn't make a pass, but yeah, I think it was a good practice weekend to come out fifth overall. After one day of training this week is not so bad.
2: There shouldn't be any surprises left with the Jeffrey Herlings story, but there always is. And yeah, he showed again why he is as good as he is. Super positive week, first weekend back. Just a good, solid building, and yeah, it's a sign of things to come, hopefully.
5: Definitely going to Sweden for a better result. I mean, fifth is already not too bad, but I hope to be closer to the podium. And definitely for going into Arnhem the next weekend, you know, there. That's the GP I really, really would like to go for a win. That's the goal, or at least a podium.

0: I hate not being on a podium, and I hate even more not winning. Definitely, it's sometimes tough to always win and that people expect you to always win. But at the same time, I created that pressure by winning 5 World Championships, 192 moto wins, 103 GP wins. I also build up that expectation for the people. But, you know, I'm getting older. I'm getting 29 next week, so I don't have many shots left on winning another championship. You know, maybe 2-3 shots left, and that's going to be it.
1: Hello, everybody. Welcome back to Uddevalla, the MXGP of Sweden. 30 minutes plus 2 laps. Who's it going to be that grabs that foxhole shot? Oh, Herling's in 4, then Prado, then Geiser. Herling's with his fastest lap last time around, a 2:02.7. And Herling's got himself a top 3 finish here. And Jorge Prado again going after, and Herling's offline again. The mistake there for the bullet. We almost had a pass. Renault will be 3rd, Herling's 4, Geiser 5 this weekend.
0: During the day, we just had one dry line, and you just basically couldn't pass, like second moto. I was the 4th entire moto, and it was Renault in front of me. I was 4th. Behind me was Geiser. Behind that was Prado. And we just were in 3, 4, 5 seconds of all moto, and we just couldn't pass. So the track was, it wasn't really too much fun this year.
2: This is the facility of Alpine Stars, where we build all of our racing products. And we're here today to see the making of, from design to production, of the Geoffrey Herling special gear for the coming home race in Arnhem. Obviously, the base is KTM's. From there, we can work on some special touches to really personalize it for Geoffrey, and we'll work with them to find the best solution for all. Once the butt patch is printed, it's then ready to be applied to the pants. It's printed onto a material that can be heat transferred immediately onto it. So that's the next part of the process, is to actually apply it to the pants.
0: So as you can see, this is the jersey from the MXGP in Arnhem. You can see the number is in red, white, blue. Furthermore, it's complete orange with white for the country. Also on the front part, you can clearly see it's really a lot of orange, orange with white. So obviously I couldn't wear it, but once again, it was gonna look super, super sick.
2: Right now we're walking into the lab where we can do all of our product material testing in-house. It's where we're able to test the seams and stitching in motocross gloves, the durability of the soles on Tech 10 boots, for example. So here we test the resistance of stitches on material. For Formula One and auto racing, we can do all of our flame testing for FIA homologation. We can do impact testing, and also we can put walk cycles onto Tech 10 boots.
3: Here we are in the footwear department, and we work in 2 different steps. The first one is to engineer the soft part, because the boots is combined by soft part like microfiber premium and the plastic parts components. Following the technical data sheet, we started to stitching the upper components one by one. The stitching girl applied the old plastic components for Geoffrey Herling, in specific this colorway that we study for the next GP.
2: Now we're in the finishing area for the boots. And here's Geoffrey's specific footlast. You can see here the modification that was made in order to accommodate his enlarged ankle. And so we use this inside every pair of boots made for Geoffrey in order to make sure

0: sure the volume reflects how his actual foot is. Other points of difference with Jeffrey's boots, the grip areas are a specific compound for him. He likes to feel a lot more attached to the bike, and so he asks for additional grip. So when he's going over jumps or when he's going around, he just feels a lot more connected to the motorcycle. So the specifics of motocross gear are to make sure that it's comfortable for the rider to have to go on top of the protection that they wear underneath.
1: Ja, hier komt nog een tweede tribune met een prachtig mooi uitzicht op het circuit. Je kunt overal naartoe kijken.
2: Arnhem is very special for me because first of all it's really close to my house and it's going to be the only home GP I had in 2023. Going in there I was super motivated. I did a race on Tuesday with even the winner was there, Romain Favre, and I honestly beat him, so I felt like I could really go for the win.
1: Nou, hij was altijd al een tikje beter dan een ander. 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
3: Yeah, so basically a bit of a tour of the new truck. We have the entrance way to the back where the mechanics can come in. Each team has their own drawers they can put the suspension in, so if they need a service, they can kind of give us a heads up and then just bring their suspension, drop it off into the cabinet.
2: Definitely brings a bit of nerves knowing a lot of the spectators are coming there to support you as you're the homeboy, let's say. But I mean, I've won so many home GPs already. Like, I don't even know. I think I won Vargas, what, like 9 times, Europe a few times, Austin a few times. So I've won already pretty many, so I know how to handle that pressure. But yeah, it just gives you an extra boost racing at home, I think.
3: Jeffrey kind of likes, you know, he tends to run a little bit firmer set up in the front just for when he's really attacking and keeping the front end up in the bumps. But he also likes, you know, that comfort and that feeling. So we try to find, you know, the best compromise between, you know, the comfortable feeling on the bike, comfortable feeling in the hands, and something that's more racy that he can really push and be aggressive with and do bullet things.
2: Pretty nice coming to the event and being one of the favorite riders on the event, and people want to take pictures and have a chat and whatsoever. And yeah, it's just always fun to race at home.

0: I was like a bag full of motivation and adrenaline. I just wanted to go, I wanted to win so bad, and I really felt that GP must have been my GP, yeah. And it just hurts me still today that I couldn't be racing there.
1: He rolled into the pits. He rolled into the pits and he just sat there. He just looked at me and he said, yeah, I broke my collarbone. But like me and you talk about our dog. So casual, unbelievable. The Jeffrey Herling story. He has probably broken his collarbone. Yeah. Just thought I'd let you know. He's on his way to his doctor, his personal doctor in Eindhoven, and then get some more scans.
0: It's still a miracle until today. I mean, it's been a very weird situation that happened. Obviously, it's not a secret that the bike got into neutral. Has it been a stone? Has it been my foot? I don't know. It was definitely not a bike failure, so I'm very happy with that. So it must have been just pure bad luck of something touching that shifting lever, and it wasn't even a super hard crash, but then the bike got on top of me and broke my collarbone. It was obviously a clean break, but yeah, not what we wanted to have. The most satisfied GP this year for me would be Spain, because I went 1-1 and to clinch number 100, GP win 102 was the best GP. Also, I rode really good at that weekend, so yeah, that was the best GP I had this year.
2: Jeffrey Herling standing inside the Siwa, left the door open, a lap ago, and Herling's capitalized on it. Is he going to win GP 102 with a double race win in Spain?
0: Taking that record away is like the second highest record in MXGP or in a Motocross World Championship. First is the 10 World Championships. Second is the most GP wins. So having the most GP wins is something very nice to achieve.
2: And history has been made here. Jeffrey Herling tops the all-time win list, 102 Grand Prix victories for the Bullet.
0: Yeah, this year I made more good moments than bad moments. But I think the worst moment was Tergenthal while leading and being very close to the red plate at that point, not far off, even though I already had a DNF two races prior to that event. Yeah, that was my championship dream gone.
2: Herlings is going to get the drive around the outside, just as he did on Prado. This time he goes through on Siwa to lead on lap 12. What happened there?
0: Yeah, for sure, I take more risk than an average person alive, but I've been doing it now for 22 years and I'm still walking fine. Yeah, I broke a shitload of bones, but in day life, I'm still good, don't have pain, I'm walking around. So, yeah, I mean, when things are meant to be, they're meant to be.
3: I think I was cracking my neck.
4: Fuck, you shame me.
3: Oh, I'm serious.
0: People say, like, oh, you won enough championship, just hang up the boots. I'm like, no, bro, I just still want to. I'm not done yet, and I don't want to finish in this way. Like, I don't want to finish in a way that people say, oh, he hanged up the boots because he couldn't win anymore. Like, at least I want to die trying, you know? And I felt like I'm 28 today, and people say, like, oh, you should stop because the next thing you'll be probably in a wheelchair. I'm like, yeah, but if things happen like that, it could happen anyway. I could have a car crash, I could crash from the stairs. If that's really meant to be, it's meant to be anyway. So, yeah, it's part of life, part of racing.
2: What's hanging off of Herlings? Is that the goggle strap? Is his goggle strap broken?

0: let's put eyes on 2024 again and let's try again. Going into 2022, I was ready to defend my championship.
1: I guess you'll never know.
0: Yeah, obviously it never happened, but I felt strong before the crash. I don't crash much, but when I crash, bro, I always break bone. Like I come back from injury and then I still feel ready when I get back on the bike. And then after a few days on the bike, I'm like, oh, I'm still fast, man, I'm still fast. And then I just feel like I'm still capable of running with the top guys. Even if I would call it a day, I've still had a perfect career, but I'm not ready to hang up the boots yet. I broke my heel during a photo shoot practice crash. It's a bit over 2 months ago. I broke it into three pieces, the bone. Day after the crash, they made a surgery and they put a plate on it with multiple screws. And the first 2 weeks were very heavy because it was really, really painful and I needed some heavy painkillers to get it under control. But after that, things got better and as you can see, now I'm already working hard on my rehab. Definitely it hurts physically, especially also mentally to watch your races at home on TV, but it's part of racing and things like this sometimes happen and yeah, it's part of the sport. The recovery is going actually really good, making step by step. I'm already good working with the physio and to increase the strength of the muscles around the broken bone. And basically, like I said, I'm working without crutches already. So just going step by step forwards and trying to be back on the bike as soon as we possibly can.
2: To be back riding, it gives you a kick. When you've been injured on the couch, the days take long, and now you just have a reason to wake up, and you have the adrenaline, taking the jumps and having the speed, it just gives you a huge kick.

0: Do you want me to ride you back?
1: No, we're good.
0: You got it? Let me pick the bike up and you get on it in a minute.
2: I didn't even know what happened. Like, it went so quick. And then I was like, I tried to stand up. I was out of breath. And I was like, oh, here we go again. I actually broke two ribs and I broke my ankle, which actually nobody knows up till today. I waited for 2 weeks, then had my last surgery on my heel, got a piece of bone removed. Yeah, like I said, 2022 is a year to forget because I've been riding like for a few times, but I crashed a lot.
3: We meet at this house, Dave?
0: Yeah, absolutely. No words.

0: Right now, we just, it's my fifth day back on the bike, I believe. I'm still like overweight. I'm not in a good shape because I still had surgery like 6 weeks ago, and I had even 3 surgeries this year, so I couldn't really do that much of a training. So I have to come from a far way back. That's why we're already ready now in November, even though racing starts only in March. So I'll have 4 months to get ready and prepare for the new season coming up.
1: The engine feels better though. Like,
2: yeah,
1: pulls it more easy in third gear.
2: Yeah, we noticed already like that you're not revving it so high in the air and you're able to play with it a little bit more.
1: And how does the balance look?
3: Balance looks pretty good. I think some places, maybe it looks like it sits a bit low and then pushes up still, but how's your feel with the rear?
1: It doesn't do anything crazy. I've got a little bit the same feeling like you just explained, but just like it doesn't do anything like crazy. Could you, like, is there something you can do to make that a little bit less? That it goes like less deep.
3: Yeah,
1: feel like.
3: Yeah. And. Yeah, we have a step we want to try for that.

0: go, a little bit of the Jeffrey Herring's coming back. Pushing hard, like coming into these corners, like.
1: Yeah, like, I haven't pushed it hard so long back, you know?
2: Coming into 2023 in the team, we had a couple of changes. We have a new team manager named Antonio Caroli. I've not worked with Ruben anymore, which I've been working with since 2010. So I've been working with Ruben for a long, long time, and we've accomplished a lot together, and I'm really thankful for him. But still, it is a pretty big change what we have in the team. But at the same time, it's bringing in new blood, and everybody's super, super motivated. And I love working with the new people and the new group. So, but still, it's a big change, yeah.

0: last like couple of weeks have been really, it's been really good. I think the confidence is coming back. We've got England Hawkesdown Park as a pre-season race this weekend coming. And yeah, we're gonna have a few competition there with Kolenoff and Fevre. So it'll be interesting to see, this will be our first real tester of where we're really at. I feel like the confidence is coming back, but until we race against these people, we'll never know. That was a nice one.
1: Yeah.
0: That was a whole shot.
1: Close.
0: Close.
2: No, warning.
3: You guys do start practice first.
4: 5 minutes start practice, yeah. 10 minutes free,
3: yeah.
4: And then 15 minute time.
3: Okay.
5: Fashionably late. How are you, man? You're good? Yeah. I keep looking. We go rolling. We go looking at practice. They're all good.
6: Yeah, it is.
5: So today we're Hoxton Park. This is my first pre-season race. It's pretty madness around here, like a lot of people. So very excited about today. And yeah, let's try to have a good day.
3: I thought you were a big, strong boy. One, two.
7: Oh.

0: Okay.
1: It's been a long, long winter, so just for once, everybody, forget all the doom and gloom, forget interest rates, forget the cost of living, forget everything else that's gone on, and just enjoy yourself here at Hawkstone, because we have a fabulous day. My name's Roger Warren, alongside me, here's my good man, Darren Barthorpe. Here you go, and then we're out.
0: It's getting quite soft now. It's like it broke through that like top layer.

0: three laps, I was like half a minute behind, I think.
1: Yeah, yeah.
2: Mamma mia.
1: We're just learning. We're just this test race, so.
0: Yeah, I need to get off the net.
1: Yeah. Yeah, yeah.
0: I think because of the star block, I cannot put enough pressure on the back.
1: On the back, yeah. Maybe you're putting a little bit too much weight on your foot. Yeah.
2: With your long legs, do you really need that star block?
0: No, but it was way better. But already this morning, I was spinning off.
1: One, it doesn't help that it's cold out, so the tire is always a bit more hard.
0: No, but the starts were really good. It's just, there's nothing I can do. If I just spin off, then I spin off.
1: Yeah. We got a second moto to figure it out, yeah.
3: Yeah, first moto was a huge struggle. Like, they have different nets than what we have for practice and what we have for the GPs. So it was super slippery, so I entirely slipped off the net. I was that lost. And yeah, we just running short of moto, so I got back up to seventh. And that was it. But just gonna make the best of it.
4: So good for him, and next through, it should be. Now we have the first
1: better start. Ah, it's nice. Yeah. Bike was like had more forward drive and it wasn't going.
0: I'm really struggling with my gearing as well. Like, you see, yeah. Like I'm in third,
1: yeah.
0: And then the bike is like, whoa, whoa, whoa.
1: Yeah.
0: And I'm in second, it's like completely revved out.
1: Revved out, yeah. And that, yeah, that obviously doesn't help the suspension either, because when it's revved out, then it feels so loose, and then when
0: I think it's
1: too low, you don't
0: you
1: have
0: get
1: that.
0: To a point like you can fix that much with the suspension.
1: Yeah.
0: And then we need to maybe look somewhere else.
1: They have to work together, you know, the engine, yeah. The chassis, the suspension, everything has to work together. So. But and you feel like with
0: it takes me 4 or 5 races to get back going.
1: Yeah, no,
0: it's always been like
1: honestly,
0: that.
1: I wouldn't stress about it. This is a good learning weekend. If anything, we learned a lot. We make the bike better. You're better, yeah. And you had no problem with the cornering, yeah. Getting it to settle in,
0: no,
1: and
0: the
1: feeling
0: speed
1: with the arms.
0: Was out of the track, so now it was really
1: yeah
0: the lines, you know.
1: Yeah, yeah.
3: I go, I'm shocked basically. Like I didn't know I was going to be that far, but like on practice, I'm so much faster than what I was today. Like I was all kind of frozen and arm pump and just not myself. Like if you would see me ride on Wednesday, it would be a different guy. It's like they put someone else on the bike today. So yeah, I go home not super happy, but I'll take it for what it is. I mean, I haven't raced for that long, so I can't just come back and start winning straight away. I think it's not realistic, but I didn't take any risk. I didn't make too many mistakes. Just on the first moto instead of the net, and on the last moto I tipped over, and then I was like, forget about it, just let's cruise this thing up. But second moto looked promising, so I think we can get to where we need to be, but it will require time, and my goal is to be a bit better next weekend, a bit better in Argentina. I hope to be top 5 guy in Argentina. Anywhere in the top 5 will be, I'll take it. Right now I'm far off, so yeah, we have work to do. Mainly I have work to do, so we'll keep going.
5: My first big steps as a young rider was always to chase goals, to chase a factory ride already since when I was 9, 10 years old. When I went to visit the GP, my dream was to become a factory rider and to be in that big tent. And I believe besides the talent, you need to have a really, really good work ethic to put in the hours, put in the time, take all the sacrifices, what comes with it to make it happen.
6: My first memory of Jeffrey is actually a little bit of a funny experience. I was at the Dutch championship race, and I was watching the ATCC class. And I saw a guy coming by, and I thought he had a bike problem. I thought his throttle got stuck. I said, oh, that kid was so lucky because he made it through the corner and he disappeared in the forest, you know? And one lap later, the same kid came through again, and I thought, like, he still has the same problem. But it turned out to be Jeffrey Ehrlings, and on that 80cc, he just had it wide open all around the track. I've never forgotten that.

0: there. But at the same time, you also need to have the work ethic, you need to have the dedication, you need to have the right team, the right material. So it's a combination of many things, but it all starts with having the pure talent and the gift from above for being a good motocross rider. This is definitely not my favorite of tracks. It's so much up and down, and it's super slick on top, like all the small stones. We could have the option between an MT32 tire or a scoop tire. A scoop tire means more like a pedal tire, which will be better for the style because it will launch more sand. But for a track like this hard, it's very difficult to run it on track. But just knowing for the start, it will be definitely an advantage.
1: What do you think, Tony? Scoop or no scoop? I don't think he wants to. I thought it was more wet when I said it yesterday.
2: Tries in the wind, quite.
1: Yeah. And bullet.
2: Yeah, good. Tell me, mate.
1: Now we have an idea.
2: It's pretty sketchy already.
1: It's already looks
2: so
1: quite
2: many square bumps.
1: And loose though, loose and square.
2: Yeah, but the scoop was too much.
1: Yeah, no worries.
2: Wow. Yeah. I know it's better for the start, but after the stones,
1: dude, it's fucking, you need to be top five on the start. The rest is fine.
2: Yeah.
1: Okay, we've got an idea for.
0: I've been riding my dirt bikes for a long, long time by now, but I think already since a very young age, around 7, 8, 9, 10 years old, you could see I was pretty okay on a motorcycle, let's say, and pretty gifted. Yeah, definitely we could never have dreamed of what I've accomplished right now, but already back then you could see I could do something with a motorcycle pretty okay.
3: Of course, the 61 is stronger. This Italian track. He was good on the start and there he kind of break.
1: But the guys around him were already in front.

0: I'm the trainer, rider coach, let's say, for the group. So I'm trying to transfer my experience from the past to the actual riders. It gives really a lot of satisfaction. I'm enjoying it a lot. My main job is, of course, to help the top guys. But I still every now and then go and watch the youngsters, the 85cc's, the 125s. Looking for young talent, and it's always interesting to see also new kids, new talent. The motivation with the kids and stuff like that. The real passion, let's say, that they're carrying. So no, I still do that.
1: The position 3, 4, 5 are all good.
0: Yes. So no, but it's true. If the second is free, can help a little bit, for sure.
1: Okay, we go for that one then.
0: Yes. If that's free, then we go for that one. Yeah. If you see a rider who's really fast, you can say he is talented until a certain level, because at the young age, speed doesn't always mean pure talent. It can also be that the kid is very brave, that he's not scared to open the gas. What we're especially looking at is, of course, their technique, their position on the bike, how they take the corners, how the position of the arms, the position of the legs, the position of the feet, how they read the track, which lines they take, which technique they use for the jumps and stuff like that. If you take, for example, riders like Antonio Cairoli or Jeffrey Erlings, they were at young age already excelling, you know? Of course, then you have real champions, but that you don't always see at the younger age.

0: I'm not sure we're going to get time, but yeah, I'm still trying to.
1: Running late?
0: No, we're good.
2: So we still do a start, or?
0: I want it. Yeah, if he comes now, we got 15 minutes. Yeah. One more.
2: Another one?
0: Yeah. We've got time, haven't we? Otherwise,
2: nah,
0: we'll
2: that was
0: we'll too early. I just want to go through the motions. Got to warm them up. I've got them on the cycle and everything.
3: Shittiest thing you could find.
0: Yeah. Wow. But honestly, the drive off the grid was good.
4: Riders making their way to the grid. In the Bullet, Jeffrey Herlings, up and down in the qualifying races this year, up and down during the season. Still trying to race himself into full fitness and confidence. Fly Racing and board up for the final time today. Gate drops here, except for one of the beaters who gets parked on the line. Might have been Watson. And it's Prado. Venfrel goes down in turn one. And he's up that upside down. Herlings in there as well. In 19th place, Jeffrey Herlings at the moment. It is a choppy, brutal track here in Trentino. Herlings really carving his way through the field now. And Lupino gets picked off by Herlings. Herlings now 13th.
0: I didn't know how many laps were left, so I was still getting excited. I was like, ah, oh, there's enough time. I'm like, but then I looked at the clock and went two laps. I went, not enough time.
2: How's it feeling?
3: Felt better. Just hard to get like the just from my own fault. Like I couldn't make the lap good. Always had like two or three good sectors, and then you know I had someone in front, or burn broke, or I messed up myself. Like yeah. Couldn't get the.
2: The one and only thing that I have to say from my side is just trying to open it up as much as possible.
3: Yeah, more flow, yeah. Lucky first motor with a start, but the speed at least was there. We came from that last to nine, and very happy and pleased with that to have made a good step. And also, like speed-wise, came from 40th to ninth. Now we have the speed to race for the podium.

0: wicked kick there into the turn. The two of Van Donning. Terling's up the inside of Guillaume. Fifth place. He's got Ruben Fernandez right there ahead of him for Team HRC. Just starting to look a little bit more like his old self, slowly racing himself into full fitness and maybe full confidence mode. Watch this here, inside left, middle rut, gets on the gas early. The first three riders on the same part of the racetrack for the first time this race. Focus on this battle for the lead as Herlings goes through into second. Ronaldo fighting back immediately. He's a little bit out of shape and Herlings takes over the lead. He wins here. The second race in Italy, it's his 189th race win.
1: Two totally different races for you. Damage limitation in race one, hard charge through the field. Race two, what a ride to pick up that race win.
2: Yeah, definitely. First moto actually had a really good start and came in one of the front guys, and then I think our front wheel washed and I ran into him and yeah, I was dead last. So yeah, second moto, the start was average around 8th, 10th or something like 8th or 10th, but then I was like, oh, and I was like, let's press beast mode because it's not working like this to ride always defense. So I was like, I have to go back to the old Jeffrey for my moto and then after that we'll see again. And that's what I did. And yeah, I showed what I was still capable of. So. Unfortunately, due to the first moto, lost some points throughout the weekend, but looking forward to Portugal in 2 weeks' time.

0: though, coming across his teammate there immediately just to open up the first. Urban! Vevra down! Oh, big carnage! Vevra right to the bottom of it. He went down. There was a few other riders in there as well. Not sure who. Matt Donning, one of the riders, went down, I'm sure, as well. Vevra, Tom Kopp, Hardy Ruzio, possibly. Yeah, we've got red flags here. A little bit animated down there. But it'll be another couple of minutes or so, 2 or 3 minutes, before we resume here. It's Prado who leads away. Turning's alongside him. Then Siwa, and then Fernandez, both the Spanish favourites. Oh, he goes down over the bars, throws the front end down. Game on again between the 61 and the number 84.
1: Yeah, I'm into the lion's den, they would say. I mean, yeah, when I was catching up, a lot of people were screaming, but I don't think they were really cheering for me. So, yeah, I try to make a few thousands of Spanish fans not that super proud tomorrow because I really want to win here. But, yeah, so does Jorge. It's his home GP, and I know when you're racing at your home GP, you always get an extra boost. So he was riding great today, and I assume he'll be doing the same thing tomorrow. My advantage for tomorrow would be to have the 10 minutes longer that hopefully my physics can come into play, because I felt like throughout the moto, I was really catching up on the end stage of the moto. So, yeah, that's where hopefully I can win the GP would be on the end.

0: so bad, dude.
1: Yeah. It feels like.
0: What was the RPM that time?
1: Huh?
0: What was the RPM?
1: Between 10.5 and 11.
0: Yeah.

0: slightly reduced number of riders then after what happened in the qualifying race yesterday. Who will it be that grabs that all-important Fox hole shot? Jorge Prado has six to his name at the moment. Who will it be that grabs it here in MXGP race one? Siwa with the foxhole shot here, his third of the season so far. Guadagnini tucks in behind him. Herling's there behind him in fourth place. And Herling's around the outside. Moves into third, pushes Prado back to fourth. Guadagnini now leads. The bullet all over the back of the Red Bull Gas Gas now. Probably in position that Guadagnini's never been in before, actually. Leading a race with the bullet behind him. And Herling's round the outside. Handful of clutch as well midway through. Through the waves, we have a new leader. And it's Jeffrey Herling's. On lap 12, down the final turn, the Red Bull KTM rider wins race one. No celebrations there. But race win number 191 for Jeffrey Herling's. Prado second.
1: After the moto, I try to get my clothing off as quickly as possible, and with the hot temperatures, I try to cool my body down a bit, and then try to do a little spin for the legs, and to get them fresh for second moto. I knew my first moto is always my weak point. You know, I really feel always like I need to warm up a bit, and normally second moto I'm always a bit better and a bit stronger. But today we got off to a good start around fifth, pretty quick into third, then I got overtaken. So I got sent back to fourth, and then was really looking for some good lines. Managed to pass Prado for third, then passed Siwa for second, and obviously passed Guadagnini for the lead, and then I managed to check out basically and win the first moto. So it's the first time this year I've won a first moto. So it's good to start off the day like this.
2: Yes.
3: The most casual person I've ever seen before the start of a race. Jeffrey.
4: Casual?
3: Yeah. Ah. Over there talking with some people. Yeah. Whistle's gone.
5: Let's see who gets the whole shot here.
0: Well, the fly race in 15 second board about to be turned to five. And as we say that, the heads go down, the revs go up. All eyes on this run down the long start straight into turn one. A good jump for Guadagnini, 101. Siwa, a great atmosphere here as Fernandez leads in front of the main grandstand. Siwa second, Guadagnini third. Herling's there just coming into view in fourth place.
5: Being Herling's just really on the hunt here.
0: Yeah, really on the hunt. Jeffrey Herling's down the inside. Siwa left the door open a lap ago, and Herling's capitalised on it. He rehearsed that move a lap ago, bounced off the berm, didn't quite work out for him. This time Herling's does slip up the inside into third. All of a sudden, Siwa now down in fourth place. Jeffrey Herling's this time does get the better of Mattia Guadagnini, moves into second place on lap nine. Is he going to win GP 102 with a double race win in Spain? As he goes around the outside, he takes over the lead from Fernandez. It's a drag race to the next jump. And Herling's does go through.
5: Is that beast mode? Beast mode activated, I think he called it in Portugal.
0: Beast mode, yeah. He wins the Spanish Grand Prix, and history has been made here at Into Xanadu Arroyo Molinos. Jeffrey Herling's tops the all-time win list, 102 Grand Prix victories for the Bullet. Jeffrey Herling's on Red Bull KTM.
1: It's pretty insane. I mean, even to do the Lions Den at Jorge's home place, it's pretty nice. Just want to thank myself because I'm the one who did it, so... Thank you to myself, and obviously the team did a good job, and everyone else who was involved in this long journey to come from zero wins to 102. So I'm happy to be leading this record just by myself now, and hopefully many wins will follow. And this weekend I felt pretty good, so hope to keep improving like this. So we'll see.
6: Thanks, Jeffrey.
1: I mean, yeah, it will take a while before this record gets broken again. I mean, 102 GP wins. If I just think about, like, count them all off, it's so many. So, yeah, that's a lot of race wins. But I'm super happy to have accomplished this goal. I already had the most moto wins, and now to also have the most GP wins, it's pretty amazing.
2: Ladies and gentlemen, the biggest drift event that Europe has ever seen. You can hear the V8 scream, fire back once again. Oh, wow, big accident.
6: It's a hard game when the days are bad, but damn, it's a good day when the days are good.
7: Fevre, 3 points clear of Geoffrey Herlings. Tim Geiser, 12 points further back. 15 points separate the top three. There are still three riders that can win this championship. It's going down to the wire here. And we've got it all coming up in just a few moments' time.
1: I learned through motorsports that you cannot plan anything.
8: Thank you!
1: Yeah, you can plan tomorrow, normally in a few weeks, but you don't know. People say, hey, what are you going to do in 10 years? I don't know, maybe in 10 years, who expected Corona? Who expected this? Who expected that? Should we take a high-risk sport? I can be in a wheelchair in 5 years. I can be still walking around like I am today. I don't know. I don't crash so often. I barely crash, but when I crash, I get injured really quick.
7: Herlings steals through, and it's Kolenov alongside him, the two Dutch riders. Oh!
9: He got jumped on the back. Good job, kind of stress.
1: Sometimes the body does things that is really unexpected and unbelievable.
9: Unbelievable, eh? Unbelievable what he does.
10: We're true warriors, you know, we don't give up that easy, and it's not over until it's over.
11: Already a historical day, you know, if we win or not, this championship fight will be remembered for quite a while, I think. And hopefully we can come out on top and have a fairy tale ending.
12: I've been working with Geoffrey for many, many years, but I believe we never had such a situation like today, you know, because normally it was very far away with his points, fighting for the title. But now, due to the situation, he's injured again, that he missed GPs, and of course, he had the DNF. So now we ended up like this, just 3 points from the leader and a few others from Geiser. And we saw his determination, we saw his strength, his speed, and yeah, honestly, it's not because he's Red Bull KTM Vettori Racing Team, but I believe he deserves. But yeah, let's see.
13: I think there's quite a lot of people a little bit nervous. Like, this year's been awesome. The racing's been incredible, ups and downs for everyone, and yet to come 3 points away at the last round, yeah. What better end of season can you ask for as a spectator? Mechanic is a different thing. It's a little bit easier for us if it's like 100 points and already done, but yeah, it is what it is. So whoever wins today, it's, yeah, they're going to be...

0: true champion.
1: Time breaks was really good. Jeffrey was fastest. He was riding really good. Didn't see any big mistakes. Pole position is not bad to have here. So yeah, so far so good. Ik voel mij nog niet super anders als anders. 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
1: 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Dan hebben we allemaal geen last van.
3: We should be already happy that we are here. The last 2 years we were not able to do this.
1: Ready to get this thing over with and see who's the champion.
4: Ik hou altijd van jou, man.
1: Perfect. Pak hem in de start.
4: Mag ik het weer afwinnen?
1: Nee. Pak hem in de start. En je rijdt alsof je een tweede week zondag rijdt. Gewoon plat erin. Hij had van niemand probleem.
5: MXGP race 1, 30 minutes plus 2 laps. Strap yourselves in once again for the penultimate time in 2021. As it drops for MXGP race 1, and just as he did on Sunday, Roman Vandera calls up Jeffrey Herlings, who holds a tight line to get out of that first turn. And it's Prado who merges with the lead. Vandera second, Siewert third, Herlings fourth, Carboni in fifth place, alongside the number 84. Herlings in four. Cannot afford any mistakes here. But Vandera is going to go to the outside, and then he protects the inside, and he can't get through there either. All of a sudden, three riders into the same corner. And Herlings down the inside. Takes over second from Vandera. Aggressive move that. It had to be. Tries to make his move around the outside of Prado as well. In terms of the championship, in the perfect scenario going into the final race, if we have a Herlings first and Vandera second, they're all square going into the final race this season. That's the gap between the first three, pretty much equidistant, isn't it?
1: Last lap, boys, come on. Last lap.
5: Herlings here, he knows he can't afford to lose concentration, not through this part of the racetrack, and he just eases his way. The run down towards the finish line, Jeffrey Herlings wins race one here. He ties everything up at the top of the championship.
6: Jeffrey Herlings, massive congratulations. You did a great job sustaining the pressure from behind you.
7: Yeah, well, who would ever thought I'd go in? Part of the season at like 36 motos, and we're going into the last one with equal points, so I don't know what to say. First moto was okay, start was average. But made my way to the front pretty quick, and then after 4 or 5 laps, I started to get on pump. Always had that basically first moto, and especially with the cold now. So last time second moto was gone, so hopefully second moto is gone again. And yeah, who wins that? Between me and Fair wins the championship. So gonna be epic.
6: Okay, good luck for the second race.
8: Oh, het seizoen dat ik rijd in een goede film nog niet beschreven. 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
9: What has to stop the bullet? Yeah, you know, if I'm not able to run for top 5 or top 10 anymore on an average daily base, then I wouldn't enjoy it, you know, because I'm used to winning, I'm used to running podiums. So if I'm not in top 10 anymore, yeah, then it gets time for me to hang up the boots. Like, I love racing, but I'm not the type of rider who wants to do this till I'm 36 or 37 or whatsoever. For now, there's not really a plan of how many more years I want to race. I don't know, I think 31, 32, 33, that's a nice age to retire from professional motocross racing. But when I retire with a smile, hopefully, and look back like, okay, we had 20 or 25 years of fun. And yeah, now the new chapter in life will begin.
1: Maar je moet hem pakken. Je hebt hem. 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
0: Yeah, first moto, average start and a little bit nervous, I think. Overlooked everything and then went into the lead and rode a really good moto. Like I said many times, if you would have told us after Os that this would happen, we would have signed up for it. I know he's a killer. I know he's ready to go to war, and we've done 50% of the job today, so hopefully we can finish it off.
5: We will have a world champion after this race. The anticipation is through the roof.
9: After what happened in Os, we thought the season was pretty much over, and now it's never been this close almost.
5: Jeffrey Herdings, Roman Federer, they are tied on points. The only other time we've seen this, 1988, the 1-2-5 season, Jean-Michel Baird and Dave Strivels. Who is it going to be today, though? Jeffrey Herdings or Roman Federer? The MXGP, race two is gone. A good jump once again, and it's Federer who squeezes Herdings to the inside. Geiser tries to run it down the inside of Herdings. Frodo looks over his shoulder, sees the orange flash right next to him. Gives him all the room in the world in which to work, and he does. This is a direct shootout between the top two in the world right now, Roman Federer and Jeffrey Herdings. Herdings finds his way past, and he parks Federer to the outside. We've got a new leader on lap two. I hope you've got big seats, because pretty soon you're going to be finding your way to the edge even further as this race goes on. Tim Geiser, is he just letting these guys get on with it, yes or no? Will there be a sting in the tail later on, yes or no? Watch this here. Watch the back end. Does it go left and right? Oh, off the back. Federer loops out. Geiser, getting ready there. And Jeffrey Herdings is about to cross the line as a five-time world champion. Jeffrey Herdings, out of the final turn, is the 2021 MXGP World Champion. He joins Roger De Costa.
10: You know, a lot of people wanted to know what I would have done if I didn't win this championship this year again. I guess he'll never know.
0: Like I said, in our small little world, every day.
9: This was a pretty insane GP, you know. We went to this GP with -3, so I basically knew I had to go 1-1 to win this championship.
7: and I did, and I had to deliver. So, damn, I had a lot of nerves going into this last round because I knew I couldn't mess up at all. Now I just had so much stress. I was like, I can't crash, I can't mess up. I need to deliver, so I started riding really tight, and due to that, I got some arm pump. But I knew Faber couldn't get around me, so I was like, I just looked at the laps, I was calculating the laps, okay, six more laps, five more laps, four more laps. Need to make it happen, and we did it. But I think tonight, when I'm all alone in the bed, I might swipe away some tears. But now it's been, yeah, you know, so busy going from interview to celebration to whatsoever. So I think tonight, when I'm alone, I'll be laying in the bed, I'm like, whew, you've done it.

0: Yeah, it doesn't sound so good, doesn't it? Huh? Yeah. Doesn't even faze him.
1: I never got smarter as I got older. That was the problem.
2: Some difficult weekend. Forget social media.
3: I've gone through Range Rovers. I've gone through Mercedes.
1: Hopefully you learn from your mistakes.
3: Am I happy about it? No.
4: Don't get led down a path that doesn't feel comfortable to you.
5: Jet Lawrence, you are cleared for takeoff.
6: Hey guys, Jet Lawrence. I am 18 years old. And I'm here to steal your wife.
7: Mum does not approve of that.
8: Anyone?
7: Can you not?
9: What is up, guys? How you doing? It's your boy Jet Lawrence. Know what I mean?
10: Jet Lawrence, not even 18 years old yet. He'll turn 18 during this championship. Second full season. The young man out of Australia. I think everyone knew this was coming. It was going to be a day where Jet Lawrence is going to be hard to beat. It was just a matter of when, and it might be right now.
11: To me, it's not going to be, can he win enough races to win the championship? It's going to be, does he blow it somewhere along the line?
10: And Jet Lawrence wins the opener for 2021. Now the question is, he's become a race winner. Can he become a champion?
12: I'm Hunter Lawrence, and this is my show.
10: It's been a long time coming. He did get a win in Supercross this year. But outdoors, lots of injuries, lots of downtime, lots of rebuilding, and it has all led to this.
13: I can dislocate your shoulder, be careful.
14: No. Come on, guys, enough. Okay, I'm gonna get Emma on FaceTime.
12: I'm Darren Lawrence, father of Hunter, Jet, and Tate. Motocross, supercross riders, I guess, and Tate about the farm worker.
15: Gonna tap out.
16: Don't make me get the cheetah involved.
15: Oh, there's the cheetah.
12: Share it around, Jet. See if anyone else wants. You don't need all three. Anyone want a donut? As a father, I'm pretty blunt, but honesty, I guess, is what you'd probably say the most is straight up. If I think something, I'll say it to the person.
17: Have some balls and come in and do what you know you need to do, mate.
12: You're not confident because you're moving your weight forward and you're not driving the rear wheel.
18: Some dog.
19: Wait.
20: I'm Emma Lawrence, the mother of Hunter, Jet and Tate.
21: Jetson, time to wake up, bud. Let some light in here, buddy.
22: Mum's very good. She goes through a lot of stuff with us Muppets, so if it wasn't for her, I don't think I'd be alive today. She basically reminds me to breathe.
23: I got my sandwich here because my mum made me.
20: I'm the fun police, as they call me, because I'm the one that's always cracking the whip to get things done.
24: Some say I'm Ken Block's son.
21: Some say you'll be grounded soon.
24: Bacon.
22: I would describe myself to be pretty relaxed, kind of go with the flow type thing, not much of a planner. Always love having fun. My brother would probably say different, a really annoying person to be around.
10: It's coming to him pretty easy here in his second full season. The young Australian is going to retake the points lead and a big win here in Moto 2 in Colorado. Hunter Lawrence joining his brother on the podium in third.
12: So, Jet, me and Lucas, our agent, a few other people actually also have dubbed him the most annoying human on planet Earth. But there is times where he's cool, he's funny, very talented, very annoying, if I didn't mention that. He's just a shittier version of myself, I guess.
23: Pin it before it closes.
22: Whoa.
23: That was the shocks that went out. Shocks are done.
11: There comes Jet Lawrence. I mean, he is just a great train talent. As a youngster, you've got the pressure. You want to win every race.
1: Jet's street smart. Like, if he can visually see it with his eyes and learn it through an experience or a practical situation, he picks it up really, really, really quickly.
11: Mm-hmm. And sometimes you have to almost have someone remind you, it's okay to take a third or a fourth. It's not the end of the world.
1: Intellect on paperwork and so forth, not good. But hands-on, street smart, interactive-wise, yeah, really quick and learns quick, yeah. he's pretty confident in himself that he knows, hey, I'm dumb or I'm silly or whatever, but he's okay to just learn it and move on, you know?
0: That looks good. Leave it.
10: It's Hunter on the number 41 and Jet on the 18, now second and third.
20: I can remember after the Supercrosses, he'd go race Supercross and then for chilling out on the Sunday, he's watching Cars on Disney Channel.
10: Unbelievable comeback. Ricky Carmichael coined winning your titles on your worst days. He can put it in sixth after being nearly last.
20: He marches to the beat of his own drum. He really doesn't care what you think of him for doing that. Like, he, what you see is what you get.
2: All right, guys, we're here at Red Bud. I put on a really good charge. It's good. We're slowly stretching that gap, the lead, so just hopefully we can keep on doing this each weekend. You.
20: His worst trait, Jet tends to speak before he thinks. So I think that has gotten him into a lot of trouble.
2: But I had to make a really push, good fight. But hey, you can't take me out of this. I'm Australian, we never back down. So yeah, it was a good comeback and I felt like that was a championship, right? And then that's gonna be the last of them, I hope.
8: My name is Lucas Myrtle. I work for Wasserman Media Group. I'm the Lawrence brothers. On this particular case, Jet Lawrence's agent. I think the number one thing for agents, it's not just doing a deal. It's picking up the phone, calling people, motivating, showing them the value, and then continuing the value.
16: 2021 champ, Jet Lawrence is taking it.
8: My philosophy on an agent is to really show brands how to market athletes in today's age.
18: I'm trying to change the sport and trying to add more character to it.
25: He's the kid that we're going to put into Tom Brady's living room.
2: What? Hey, what do you do for a living? What do you do for a living? Nice car, bro. What do you do for a living?
26: Was there anybody from the past that you can compare Jet to today?
8: Travis Pastrana. Personality, free spirit, the fans' interaction, the love. It's Travis 2.0 without the backflip. Travis has done more for people, and again, going on what's really important, he's enhanced more lives, he's made more smiles, and provided a future for this sport, you know? And he's carried it, and that's what matters. To give that comparison, I'd love to say it's Travis.
27: Gonna need, look, there he goes, he's gone.
28: Oh! Watching you reminds me of Bob Hanna. It reminds me of, like, they always said before he stopped crashing, he was already running back towards the bike.
22: It's funny, that's why I think I always crash so much, because I enjoy going stupidly fast.
0: Oh, and Jet Lawrence down again! Jet Lawrence clips a tough block and has nowhere to go.
22: I have so much fun going on the edge and going, oh, that was close to dying. Sometimes it bites me like it at some races, but then other ones that don't.
0: Jet Lawrence is a Supercross main event winner.
28: Everyone makes mistakes, like especially someone as aggressive as you are, like, and that loves riding and is passionate and wants to win. You're gonna make some dumb decisions on the track. There's gonna be people pissed off and there's gonna be a lot of people talking crap.
0: This kid who won the 250 Futures in Las Vegas last year, racing in the amateurs, comes to America from Australia originally and then Europe, and then here he is here in his first full season and has just taken to it with ease.
22: Felt good all day, and going to main event, got a good start.
0: Jet Lawrence gets the whole shot.
22: Then going down to that last lap, that stubbornness that I had of leading the whole race.
0: And here comes Dylan Ferrandis, the champion.
22: It went from, I got this, to, okay, I'm going down
28: now. How can I make
0: this work for me? Oh, he's down! Jet Lawrence, that one hurt.
8: Ask me 20 minutes after the race, I would have sold my soul for that not to have happened. Now I just think it was a hero moment and a legacy builder that no matter how much online debate people want to do if a guy wins or if their guy got third or whatnot, will never take over a moment like that.
28: When you finished and coming back through the pack, like when they interviewed you at the end, I mean, it sounded like there were 70,000 people in the stands.
22: Every time now, like when my face comes up on the screen at the stadium, it's like the you can hear the crowd, and it's like, I'm trying to stay focused, and I hear that, like, I'm trying not to smile, because you can see me smiling if I do, so I'm like, trying to keep a straight face and focus.
3: The only thing to do now is get moolah, and tonight, I got the maximum moolah.
28: I never got smarter as I got older, that was the problem. So, like, hopefully you learn from your mistakes.
0: Jet Lord sees the checkered flags.
28: I didn't want to disappoint anybody, so yeah. I was always there till the last person was gone, signing autographs and stuff, but that's tough. It's an obligation, and it's something that I see with you, mm-hmm. and it still seems like you're still a fan of the sport, and I hope you never lose that.
22: The way we're living in Australia, it's like, I don't want to go back to that, because it was like a struggle in Oz for us, so I'm like, that chip on my shoulder, it's like, I want to succeed really hard, and I feel like that's why sometimes I crash, because I don't like losing.
3: I got second place, yeah! I'm first, sorry, my bad, sorry.
4: Take two.
3: Yeah, take two. Woo! Third place. Shh, dang it. I mean first, sorry. Guys, I keep messing up.
12: It's unbelievable. We often laugh that, you know, we have three boys that come out of the same factory and all three are totally different.
3: Let's try this out.
12: So, Jet's a kid.
3: get it, Tate!
12: Who do I yell at the most? Probably Jet, I would think, so he's the youngest. And Tate. Tate still gets a serve.
5: What is up? It's your boy, Tate Lawrence, with a new ride. Yeah. I got it from the dealership.
12: Tater Bear, he's the star of the family. Autistic, funny, but not your typical autistic.
5: Okay. Oh, shit. Yo, what's up? I'm Tate Lawrence. Cut.
6: Let's go for 200 likes.
22: Oh, Tate, oh my goodness. What's not? He's everything. He's a rapper, motocrosser, dancer, boxer, gamer.
6: Gotcha.
22: I think the list goes on. There's multiple things.
6: Yeah, see that little boy over there?
7: He's the coolest Lawrence. Ask anyone and they'll say it's their favourite Lawrence. He's the best one.
6: Here we go.
20: Tater Bear is the life of the party. Tater Bear, Tate has given us, it's probably one of the better things that have kept the boys grounded from Europe to here to, you know, because pretty much with Tate, every day's a good day.
12: We often say he lives the best life, you know.
5: That's funny, hey.
28: So I was, not to get back on a different story, but was at a World Mini and had like, pretty much at 11, I was pretty dominant in that class. Like, but I was really tall for that. I was like 120 pounds on an 80. And I want to do this big jump in the back. Want to do the big jump. Dad's like, don't be stupid. Like literally we've spent every dime. We have two mortgages on the house. I sold my Harley. We got no boat. Like just please, for the love of God, just take this championship and don't f*** it up. And I went out and I tried the big jump, last lap. Yacht landed, shattered the front rim. My dad came stomping over and he saw me just laughing. I was like, Dad, did you see that jump? Because I landed, I had two black eyes. And my dad goes, you know what? He goes, I realize right now that you're probably too stupid to ever make it as a professional, but you seem to be having a good time, you're working hard, your grades are good. We're gonna be broke when you're gonna be working construction, but as long as you're having fun, I'll keep working as hard as I can for you. First thing, when I sign my pro contract, he's like, you're buying me a Harley. I'm getting my Harley back. And he didn't come, he only went to races that he could ride his Harley to. What's cool is your kids both know the dedication that you put in. I mean, you sold your house and moved to Europe to people, no one spoke English, and you just put everything out there.
22: Yeah.
28: And it's that sacrifice that you guys have made definitely doesn't go unnoticed by the kids or by anyone in the industry.
3: Southwick, baby!
9: Southwick. Have you been here before?
3: Yeah, 2019.
9: That's right.
3: Yeah, we sucked.
22: Hunter is just an absolute wanker. Short and simple.
10: Jet Lawrence has climbed up to 7th and Justin Cooper is in 12th. Those are the two riders battling for the series lead. Subpar motos for them. Hunter, the older brother of Jet, this could be his opportunity.
7: Okay, so maturity level, I mean, I'm like a little more mature. Like overall rating, I'm probably like a 6.5. Jet, he's probably like a 4.6, maybe 4.7.
10: Critical juncture. Hunter Lawrence gonna try to put in a sprint. So Jet looking to go for 4th. Watch out!
9: Oh!
10: Crosses up and it ends up costing Lawrence.
22: Oh,
10: it is falling apart now for Jet Lawrence.
28: My best advice to you is to not listen to any advice that I give you.
0: This time, no stopping him. Hunter Lawrence takes the first moto at Southwick.
28: But you make rookie mistakes, and I never stopped making those mistakes. Carmichael made a lot of rookie mistakes. James Stewart, like everyone, you're all gonna go through those where you go from trying to win every race to understanding what your limits are.
0: Jet Lawrence starting to come to life here, your series leader. And now we see the Lawrence brothers battling.
28: We have
0: not seen this very much. Seems like they tend to exchange good and bad motos.
4: Yeah.
0: So Hunter reestablishing his championship credentials if he can hold on for the 1-1 today.
22: If it wasn't for Hunter, I don't think I would have made it to where I am now. He paved the way for me with the mistakes, not what to do, what to do. And without him, I for sure wouldn't be where I am today.
0: There's never really been a doubt that he could do it outdoors once he got healthy, and he certainly is now. Hunter Lawrence takes Southwick.
28: So if I could give any advice, it's, look, know the races that you can win, and when you get a bad start, it doesn't mean give up, because so many people give up, you never give up, which is awesome.
13: You.
14: Like shooting on the 70.
13: No, it's not the greatest weekend. Lost a lot of points, especially in that first one. That first one really sucked. Hey, we still got red plate. I'm pushed forward.
14: Oh, shit, man. You didn't even spray.
28: I was always so confident, and I see the confidence in you where you're like, this is going to work. I can win. I can do this.
13: I still not backing down. I'm still going to come forwards, and I'm going to be at every single race and make sure I back that up. And whoever wants to have a go, come at me then.
28: When that's what the crowd loves and that's the passion, and you still have to have that, but you have to keep going, but you have to say, okay, what's the risk to what I can gain?
13: How we do it, baby. Thank you.
22: Let's just say that's not donut worthy at all, not even close. Not even in the same postcode. Find a nice soft spot, stick it in. You gotta move the end around. You gotta move the end around to make sure it opens up a lot. I'm not like those other children, I'm actually being serious. You gotta pat it in. Pat it in a bit. So then you wanna get as much cream as you want.
28: I never got smarter as I got older, that was the problem.
15: Some difficult weekend, forget social media.
17: I've gone through Range Rovers, I've gone through Mercedes.
28: Hopefully you learn from your mistakes.
17: Am I happy about it? No.
19: Don't get led down a path that doesn't feel comfortable to you.

0: Yeah,
1: I've gone through Lamborghinis, I've gone through Range Rovers, I've gone through Mercedes, I've gone through Cadillacs, I've gone through BMWs. But am I happy about it? No. Just put it this way, if I had an Instagram, it would have been firing back then.
2: The Australian, he has lost a points lead. He also just turned 18 this past week.
3: We're at Jeff's 18th birthday. How little Jeff's growing up.
4: 14 now, so feeling pretty good, more a little older.
2: And this is the battle we've wanted to see for a while. Cooper and Jet Lawrence hooking it up for the number one spot.
5: It's no secret these two are not the biggest fans of

0: each other.
1: I feel like I'm more nervous like when I watch him than when I was racing. I don't know why, and it's not even my kid, like, you know? And it's crazy. Like.
2: Physically 18, but mentally 15 now. Yeah, mate, it's all happening.
3: Right now, it is one-on-one between the title contenders.

0: slowly syringe it in. Look at that. Perfection.
1: I don't know what has changed for Chet Lawrence at the halfway point now of this moto, but this is the best performance we've seen out of him in a long time.
2: The one thing he said was Monday. The last thing I remember him saying to me was,
3: don't get a girlfriend at your age and don't buy cars and you're
2: and then he left.
4: Dude, straight up. It's the truth. It just throws you off.
1: Chet Lawrence has won the overall. The story is going to once again be Chet Lawrence for the first time since the last weekend of May in our series opener.
5: He's legal, so I can bash him when he's annoying me. That was one line I used to use a lot as a kid growing up, was when he was young. He'd always piss me off and break my toys and crap or whatever. I just say, you wait till you're freaking 18, I'm gonna smash you. And now he's 18.

0: guy stop following me? I'm really not like black innocent. Hey, get off. What is that?
1: Hey, what person? Oh, I had my mouth open. Oh, that was nice.
2: I definitely lived life. There's a lot of stuff I look back on that I see these boys doing now, and Jet, and that, like, just that little bit of taking more stuff serious could have gone me so much further and more championships, because I was basically right there tied or lost. I like lost by a point, say tied, and it's like I should have two championships easily right now, and I'm sitting here telling this story. It's a win, right? You know, so I don't know. Definitely didn't make it. Got me sweating over here thinking about it. He got me sweating thinking about it. Pisses me the off.
3: So is this the moment for Jet Lawrence? Is this where he finds that next level and sets himself up for a stretch run, pulls away from Justin Cooper?
2: My distractions probably would have been, I would say, probably girls. Dude, like, just chasing and, like, just doing it, just having great times, you know?
3: Oh! He's way down to the inside.
4: My problem is actually trying to get to one. I can't even get close to anything like that. So.
5: Jetson's girlfriend game. It's pretty lame.
3: Jet just does whatever he feels like doing, whatever he feels like doing it, and maybe that kind of atmosphere helps with title pressure on the line, because he is riding free, loose, relaxed, whatever you want to call it.
6: I think motocross girlfriends are a very special sort of breed, because it's a selfish sport. It is 24/7 about what they do, how they train, how they recover, how they eat.
3: He needed the 1-1. He gets the 1-1. Jet Lawrence has taken the points lead and the race win.
6: So the poor girls do have to give up a lot. So I think it takes a very specific girl. So I don't think we're anywhere near that yet with Jet, but he definitely has a lot of interest from a lot of different age groups. That's for sure.
5: My craziest DM would probably be a girl at Washougal came up and asked to sign her like shoulder, and I signed and she said, I'm gonna go get this tattooed. And at first I was like, oh yeah, okay, that would be pretty cool. And then sure enough, she sent a photo on Instagram, and I'm like, oh dang, she actually really did get it tattooed. So that was pretty cool. That's probably one of my craziest DMs, I would say.
2: What do you look like? You look like you're seven? What
5: I
2: is that?
5: I look like I'm four, bro. That's you not look, seven.
2: You might be six, seven.
5: Huh. A little young Henny. Right, now you got all the wrinkles. You hide the gray with the beanies.
2: It's okay, but then I have to go out there, I have to hold your hand. Come on, we can jump the jumps. Come on. Come on. Come on, have a Red Bull. Let's do this.
0: How was it out there, bud?
7: Oh, it was pretty slippery. But I didn't have trouble, but I got through it.
8: They didn't waver, right? They didn't change, you know? There was always going to be struggles, and that's what makes the Lawrences who they are.
9: Hey, my name's Hunter Lawrence. I'm from Australia, Queensland, Sunshine Coast. I race in the 65cc.
6: We did BMX first, because at BMX you could race from three. So the boys did a few local, because we had one 10 minutes down the road from us.
10: So we'd go to a local BMX track, and I'd just make them do, you know, 20 minutes, 25 minutes, non-stop around the track, around the

0: track around the track, and then after that they could play. I think Hunter was probably more serious. Jet was just along for the ride and have fun, and we kept it that way as long as we possibly could, you know.
1: We'd have supercross nights and everyone would come over and we'd have pizza, and I think that's what, you know, Hunter used to be more excited about. We got pizza on that night, you know, and we'd watch the supercross and that.
0: Got into a business with a mate of mine, VTech, doing rendering, we call it in Australia, but it's called stucco here. Business was doing really well. I had 28 employees and we were doing a high-rise building, doing the stucco on that, and that building went broke. And I nearly lost my house, but it just sent me straight to the bottom.
2: Jet to Lawrence.
0: And that's when I started two jobs. And so I'd work 7 days in the mines, then come home and work 6 days doing stucco still.
3: Testing, testing, say that.
4: Testing, testing.
3: That's perfect.
4: Say that.
3: Okay.
0: So that's why the whole situation for us to sell up and move to Europe wasn't that drastic a thing as it sounds, because our situation was sort of going that direction anyways.
5: They embrace that struggle. I think they may feel more comfortable in the struggle, in that process, than they do when they're winning and successful.
6: Thought it was normal that Dad had two jobs, and and now looking back to it, it's like, yeah, Dazzy was had to do two jobs just to be able to feed us and pay the bills of the house.
7: Literally had nothing to lose, so it was just like, hey, screw it, like, nothing here that's making our life easier, so why not have a crack and give ourselves a shot and a chance at having a better life? So, yeah, we rolled the dice.
0: We ate oatmeal for breakfast, because oatmeal with chopped up banana and apple on it was 37 cents, I worked out. So this is how scrupulous we were with our money to try and last that time.
1: In the back of your mind, you're sort of going, this is pretty huge, this is pretty crazy on a scale of what people have done recently from Australia or anywhere else, that we're doing a whole family. I mean, there was many of emotional nights where you lay in bed thinking, am I doing the right thing for my kids?
6: Mum, Dad and Tay will be having either like this, a meal that only costs like $3 or €3 or something, and Hunter and I would be getting salmon with spinach and broccoli or pasta, like really good healthy foods.
7: It was always our goal eventually to come to America. When that was or how it would happen, we weren't sure.
8: Get it out. No, not falling, right?
5: With this family, and why it's so special and unique is that there is no dividend. It's one family, and it's one goal, and it's one collective pot, you know, that they're all working towards. Special. Never seen it before.
9: What do we think of this heat, Jesse?
10: She's an ollie. Oh. That's a Florida, baby. Florida.
11: Whatever the standings are, the bottom line is Jet Lawrence is putting in his best rides of the year right now. Justin Cooper, a good jump out of the middle. He's going to get edged out, though. Is that Lawrence?
12: Lawrence it is.
13: I think just be a kid, be happy. Fans are the best. That's what gets us going, too. You know, that's what makes all this happen. So at the end of the day, I think it's a beautiful thing. Something to embrace. It doesn't last forever. You know, so it's something that we put a mark on the sport. You know, he works hard, he does well, and you will always have those fans for the rest of your life.
0: So keeping him Jet focused is still the same theory as when he was young, try to keep it fun. And the thing that keeps Jet focused is just winning. But he just wants to do the work, then bang, he goes off, does his gym, and then he goes as fun.
11: Right now, for Jet Lawrence, it's like, he can do no wrong. They have not missed a beat. Jet Lawrence dominates again at Fox Raceway. You can have a lot of hype, you can have a lot of sizzle, but you got to deliver titles to really capitalize on that. And he has taken a major step as he looks at four straight moto wins and doing just that.
4: Shred the Nauville, and then we have a little cool down.
9: How many people have you fit in here?
4: I don't know, I don't want to try.
9: All right, I'll go get Tate. I'll hop in with you.
14: Speaking of fame, at one point in your career, you were on the hills. Mm.
13: We love the hills.
15: Dude. That just happened kind of naturally. I don't know, I went out or whatever, and then somebody had came up to me and said the one girl wanted to hang out, and

0: I truly didn't know what was kind of going on, but yeah, I went out with her, and then
1: it was like cleavage points about to come up.
0: Yeah, and then it just happened. I don't even know. I didn't have like a manager going after that. It just fell into my lap. Honestly, I don't know how the heck it happened. It was crazy. They just reached out to me. My phone rang. I answered, and I was like, really? So I don't know. It's like went like that. I'm a little embarrassed about that one. Little bit maybe.
1: I kind of want to see like an episode of this. I've never watched The Hills, but I kind of want to see one now with Hanson in it, with his like straight black hair.
0: That's how he would act. How I was in The Hills, how he would act.
2: The whole world is watching you this weekend. No one cared about the 450s. No one cared about MotoGP. No one cared about MXGP. It was all about Jet Lawrence winning this title, right? This poster boy for the sport.
3: I don't want to jinx myself, but I'm definitely going to give it my all, and we'll see if I can make sure I have Jet Lawrence every time I race.
4: Jet Lawrence on the line trying to win this 250 National Motocross title. Now, the public face of this 18-year-old Honda rider is well known, but he is the son of hardworking parents from Australia. He's a tireless competitor, even at the practice track.
5: If Jet beats Jet, we'll win it. I honestly think Coop can't match Jet when Jet's on his day.
4: It's that Jet Lawrence that has dominated the past four motos coming into this race, and that's what's put him on the verge of this title.
6: Hey, bud, focus on what you gotta do. Just you, no one else.
4: Banging into the first turn, it looks like Cooper going to try to control it.
7: Another hole shot for Cooper in Moto 1. This has been his strong suit.
6: Oh! It's slippery in that double, Jetson.
4: Oh, Jet Lawrence is down! Jet Lawrence goes down to the first lap. He's okay, but he's gonna lose a ton of spots.
7: Not at all what the 18-year-old needed was to have any sort of slip-up. Now he's got to regroup.
4: Jet Lawrence, I believe, is out of the top 20 right now. If it ended like this, probably not, but if it ended like this, Cooper would take the points lead. A rider has gone down, and Jet got tangled with him.
7: Didn't seem to be too rattled right now. He's just kind of rolling with the punches.
4: Jet Lawrence, eighth. 13 points scored, 25 scored by Cooper.
8: I said, we'll either win it or we won't. It's as simple as that. It's either this or that.
4: He's a likable young man, but he has a tall task here. A rough first moto for Jet Lawrence has put the title back into play. Didn't wrap it up early. He's got to finish seventh or better here in Moto 2.
7: Here we go, man on man.
4: Last moto of the year, title on the line. Oh, he goes down. He tucks the front end. That is three crashes for Lawrence here on championship day. If it ends like this, Justin Cooper will be the 250 National Motocross champion.
5: Unbelievable, 17, 18-year-olds battling for the championship. I think you've got to take many, many positives out of it. Win or lose, it's okay, you don't get a big paycheck, but there's going to be plenty more of them come. You know, we've done well. We're doing very, very well. For where we're at.
7: And Lawrence has to pick himself back up.
9: If I can't win the championship, if I can't get it, the only other guy I want to have it is Jet, because I know the benefits that brings and how much it helps set my family up.
4: So three, four riders just slipped by. That is three crashes for Lawrence here on championship day. You've got to imagine that pressure is a part of this picture.
7: Right now you can tell he's being really smart. He's being patient and letting it come to him.
4: Can Jet Lawrence hang on? Can he ride in the moment? Can he avoid the pressure, the drama?
2: So nervous, like, I was like, wow. If it isn't meant to be, it's not meant to be, right? The situation's big, right?
4: This is like a high school senior. You're just having a good time. He has all the weight of the world on his shoulders at 18 years old right now. Just one turn away. You can hear the celebratory rev. Jet Lawrence is a 2021 Lucas Oil Pro Motocross champion. And now I think it's starting to sink in. The first few moments, I think it was just emotional exhaustion.
10: Did it, buddy.
11: Thanks, buddy. I wouldn't have done it without you, mate. Thank you so much.

0: Look a little happier.
1: Well done, mate. That's what all these days are about. Learning to manage that mindset, learn the mindset. So well done. Well done.

0: Hey guys, what a crazy day there. Up and down. We got lighting, I can't see it. Yeah, can you see me? There we go.
1: My wife and I sacrificed a hell of a lot with our relationship and our marriage because we spend so much time apart. In Europe, we'd go for 4 weeks to 2 months, 2.5 months away to Spain in the winter, and that's just how it's been, whatever we have to do to achieve.
0: What a wild day. It was up and down and with like a roller coaster with emotions, but thankfully got pretty lucky and came away with the championships. So that's good. And I don't think it's really sunk in quite yet, but we'll wait till tomorrow morning until it really sinks in. But no, awesome day.
1: Woo. Normally I'll be coming home to go on rendering. I'll be going to the mines, you know, working long hours. And I always think back to, wow, I'm going home to a reality of life that's really, really cool. So blessed.
2: Cities have rules, streets have limits, gravity has final say, until this event shows up.
3: Oh, it goes down! Oh! Hard times then for Thomas. He's got a long, long afternoon now watching how this unfolds.
2: Welcome to the only race where riders drop from rooftops, blast through living rooms, slice down staircases and flirt with concrete at 60 kilometres an hour. This isn't mountain biking. This is urban warfare on two wheels. This is the gnarliest urban downhill series. This is Red Bull Serra Rebajo. And the real question is, who is crazy enough to throw themselves into these steep, narrow, unforgiving staircases and ask for more?
4: Can I sit like this?
5: Ah.
4: Serra Rebajo for me means definitely the new motivation. It's a new sport actually, which was not that famous years before, but now it's really actually really like booming. People outside of mountain bike community start to know it because they pointed me and they say, hey, you're the guy who does the crazy mountain biking runs through the cities. We love it. It's amazing what you do, guys.
6: Es brutal poder haber empezado con esta serie, estar creciendo con ella y ver cómo todo cada vez va para mejor.
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9: It's one of the most important things in urban BH racing.
6: Se siente bien poder estar dentro de un evento así de grande y estar ahí compitiendo contra los mejores.
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2: Urban downhill sounds simple. 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But Red Bull Serra Rebajo turns that idea into pure chaos.

0: No groomed dirt, no smoothed out berms, no safety nets, just raw city streets, raw concrete, and raw speed.
1: Cerro Bajo significa una locura, porque estamos ahí en la calle, con personas, con bichos, con perros, con gato, con gallina, y todo eso es parte de la cajera.
2: I feel like it's a complete different track to all the other urban downhills.
3: Riding in a city, it's different because it's only concrete, it's only stairs, it's metal poles, so it's pretty tricky. You need to remember every single place. You need to have completely good run. Everything, all the jumps need to be perfect landings, carry the speed through the stairs. Pedaling in the bottom section and stay on your line on the dirt section on the top.

0: Red Bull Serra Bajo is what happens when mountain biking kicks the door open and storms into the city.
1: He's probably my favourite today, Elliot.
2: He's not scared.
1: No, he's not scared, and he's got unbelievable power.
0: It's staircases turned into racetracks. Rooftops turned run-ins.
3: As a rider, it's pretty wild to be inside.
0: Alleyways turned finish lines.
4: The Red Bull Serra Bajo is having the longest history. So for all the riders who are competing in this competition, it's the highest level of urban DH. This is the biggest thing you can win in this sport.
0: It's not a race against the clock. It's a race against fear.
3: For me, being here as a rider and be one of the top riders is super, super cool, and I'm super proud of that.
0: So, who stands up to this madness?
4: Hey, what's up, guys? My name is Tomáš Slavik, coming from Czech Republic.
0: One of the most notable athletes in the sport is Tomáš Slavik, also one of the most accomplished riders in urban downhill history. He is a multiple-time winner of Red Bull Valparaiso Serra Bajo. Then, in 2024, he won the first European Red Bull Serra Bajo event in Genoa.
5: Here comes Tomáš Slavik, and he goes fastest! 3.3 up, Mamma Mia at 2:42.5 now. That's insane. That is the fastest time of the day.
0: Precise, calculated, and relentlessly fast. Slavik is the benchmark every rider measures themselves against when it comes to urban downhill racing.
6: Me llamo Juan Fernando L. Muñoz, y soy de acá de Medellín.
0: Out of Colombia, Juan Favales has become one of the most dominant riders in Red Bull Serra Bajo history. Favales claimed his first overall series championship in 2023, delivering an important home soil win in his hometown of Medellin, Colombia. He solidified his legacy by securing the overall title for a third consecutive season in 2025, a rare feat that places him amongst the sport's all-time greats.
5: Goes fastest. Here he comes, he takes the win, he takes the title, Velez over the last jump, Velez wins Red Bull Serra Bajo Series for the third time.
0: Known for his fearlessness, Juanfa isn't just a competitor, he is the benchmark other riders chase.
7: Soy Lucas Borba de Brasil.
0: Lucas Borba is one of the most experienced and respected riders in urban downhill. He's been a constant presence at the front of Red Bull Serra Bajo for more than a decade. Known for his smooth style, deep course knowledge, and ability to stay fast where others unravel. A multiple-time winner and podium finisher on Serra Bajo courses, including the iconic streets of Valparaiso. Borba represents the Brazilian generation that helped define what modern urban downhill looks like today.
5: Here comes Lucas Borba, and he goes fastest! Look at the time! Lucas Borba wins Red Bull Valparaiso Serra Bajo!
8: Hola, soy Sebastián Holguín Villa, soy de Colombia.
0: Sebastián Holguín is one of Colombia's most technically refined urban downhill riders. Raised riding steep city streets, Holguín brings a smooth, calculated approach to Red Bull Serra Bajo, excelling on stair-heavy sections and tight urban corridors.
5: 2:45 AAA, 0.13 up! Sebastián Holguín leads now, with just three riders to go.
0: A regular finalist and podium contender, he represents the depth and strength of Colombia's urban downhill scene.
9: I'm Felipe Agurto from Chile.
0: Felipe Agurto is a key figure in Chile's urban downhill scene, coming from the country where Red Bull Serra Bajo has its roots. Agurto brings intimate knowledge of Valparaiso's demanding terrain. His experience and adaptability makes him a constant threat on courses and unpredictable surfaces.
5: Here comes Felipe Agurto, surely he's gonna go fastest! He does, 1.6 into the green. It's a massive run. Agurto takes the lead here in Valparaiso. Listen to the crowd.
0: These aren't just riders. They're specialists of the streets.
4: This feeling before the start is always crazy. And I guess it's everyone's having this, the same thing. We call it race mode. And whenever you before the start, you're just like, why am I doing this? So crazy. You're so nervous. You are risking a lot in the urban races.

0: grew into the largest and most iconic urban downhill race in the world.
1: Yeah, Valparaiso, I think, was giving so much for the city downhill because the terrain is offering so many options, like pushing the limits of the sport, I would say. If it wouldn't be there, I think the sport wouldn't move so much forward.
0: What started in Valparaiso became the proving ground for the most technical urban downhill riding on the planet, setting a benchmark for the sport. In 2023, on its 20th anniversary, the launch of the Red Bull Cerro World Series took the format beyond Chile, adding stops in cities like Guanajuato and Genoa, and introducing a season-long championship.
2: Uno como de los horizontes lejanos e inalcanzables era posicionar a Valparaíso Cerro Abajo como la joya de la corona de una serie cada vez más importante a nivel mundial.
3: Hey, what's up, guys? My name is Thomas Slavik. I'm on my way up to the top of the track for a run. Come along.
0: But no matter where they're built around the world, the Red Bull Cerro Bajo courses all share one thing in common. They are not for the faint-hearted.
1: You got everything there. You got dirt, you got stairs. There's many big jumps, which is really cool for spectators. And I think we have the longest stair set on the track, like 30 seconds riding only on stairs, so this is special.
0: The stairs don't start the run. They are the run.
4: He's accurate down this staircase.
5: Yeah, I mean, Felipe actually trains on urban stuff. You can see how comfortable he looks coming down these stairs, putting the bike exactly where he wants it to be.
4: Looks perfect.
0: Like riding a jackhammer at full speed.
6: In Latin America, we have muchos barrios, muchas escaleras. 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
0: Tile, cement, polished stone, dusty steps, zero grip, zero forgiveness.
4: Oh! He goes down, or almost! Oh!
0: Every surface is a trap waiting to launch you into a wall.
7: You can cause yourself a big damage and you can destroy your day in a second.
8: Fui un poco más rápido y más cerrado de lo que debía ir.
0: Think your handlebars fit? Think again. Some of these corridors are so tight, riders have to exhale just to squeeze through.
9: You have to get small on the bike.
10: Good aerodynamics, you know, that also plays a big role.
11: You really need to maintain the flow and keep the speed as high as possible.
12: Todo el rato full velocidad. 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
13: Muy explosivo, pedalear fuerte.
11: So at the end, the speed is the key, I think.
0: Drops through buildings, roof-to-roof sends, alleyway chicanes. Staircases that look more like waterfalls. These tracks aren't built, they're unleashed.
1: Even this could be much to make a mistake.
14: Bueno, lograr una buena concentración y tratar o tener la suerte de que no tener ni un inconveniente con el público. 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
0: The fans aren't behind fences, they're on balconies, rooftops, doorways. Sometimes you can feel the wind from a rider's helmet as they fly past. This isn't a race, it's a festival of chaos.
15: The people always remember two things, who win the race and who is the most crazy. If you do both, you're the king.
0: In 2023, on its 20th anniversary, the launch of the Red Bull Cerro Bajo World Series took the format beyond Chile, adding stops in cities like Medellin in Colombia and Guanajuato in Mexico, introducing a season-long championship. The series then expanded further into Europe for the first time in 2024, debuting in Genoa, Italy. The fastest track of the series. Wide open, wild speed, and no room for second thoughts.
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7: Everyone expects you to win. So here, it's always a hard position to be in.
0: Each course has its flavor, but they all share one thing. Absolutely no mercy.
21: Crashes out and he's hurt himself. For he's limping, he's gonna get back on his bike. Oh, the drama unfolded right at the start of this race here that we've actually seen from Tomas Slavik in this series. He's been perfect until now. Well, hard times then for Tomas. He's got a long afternoon now watching how this unfolds.
7: Sometimes you're up, sometimes you're down, and if I would end up top 10 finish, I would be overall champion. If we're racing in such a hard track and the times are so tight, you want to win. You don't want to race like an average time for the points. You want to win.
0: So, what makes Red Bull Cerro Abajo unique?
8: Para mí, Red Bull Cerro Abajo significa un evento de clase mundial.
6: Muchos hemos crecido gracias a estos eventos. 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
8: Es algo que inició con nosotros y se está expandiendo en todo el mundo.
0: The riders, the danger, the speed, the impossible tracks. It's all of it, stacked together, amplified, unleashed.
7: We're not racing against each other. We're not the enemies. Our enemy and what we're racing against is the time. So that's it. And I'm happy that they are down there in one piece, and we can keep going.
0: Courage meets concrete. Skill meets chaos. And every descent becomes a dance with danger.
22: When we do the final run, it's all or nothing. We're going 100, 110%, and the risk is present.
0: This is why the gnarliest

0: Bienvenidos a Chile. Welcome to Red Bull Valparaíso Cerro Abajo.
1: The world's biggest urban downhill race series, Red Bull Cerro Abajo, returns for the 22nd time to the steep, twisting streets of Valparaíso in Chile. This second stop of the series follows Genoa before heading back to Europe for its conclusion in the summer. Riders battle through narrow alleys, sheer drops, and relentless staircases in a bid to take the win. Genoa winner Roger Vieira talks us through his memorable moments of his first career victory in the series.
2: My name is Roger Vieira and I'm from Brazil. First round in Genoa, I was the winner and I had an incredible run, no mistakes, the run of my life, and I came up on top. Now in Valparaíso, the most traditional urban race in the world. Super happy to be here. It's my second time here, so I did great last year. Hopefully we do another amazing run out here and come up on top again.
1: Roger Vieira is leading the Red Bull Cerro Abajo Championship standings after his win in Genoa. In second and third place are two European riders, which indicates that the South American dominance in urban downhill racing is slowly decreasing. The riders are about to tackle the course for qualification. Former downhill riders Rob Warner and Elliot Jackson will guide us through this year's track.
3: So almost immediately out of the start hut, the riders will pop out of this corridor behind us, turn left, and they're into the full line of this hill. All killer, no filler. It's a mile from here, and there's barely any corners. And we're back on the OG Valparaíso track, last used before last year in 2014. I love this one.
4: Oh, it's so good. I mean, you've got 280 steps spread out through the entire track. Top is much more technical, move into some big jumps before you finish off in the MotoGP section. Yeah. And a massive pedal.
3: This one is wild. Should we go and have a look? Come on. So here's a gap, the first gap on this track that's a real talking point for the riders. Some riders opting to jump it, some not. It's big, it's high speed, and it's super narrow on the landing. High consequences if you get it wrong. Thomas Slavy, who went on to win the race last year, opted not to do it. So how much time there is here, I'm not sure. There's a gap a little bit further down, though, I think you might have to do. Elliot!
4: This is our key section. It's about 12 seconds long, right in the middle of the biggest stair set on the track. And before crashing out, Juan Frivella has made up a second on everyone. The reason, and the thing that made the difference, is this gap. You have to hop from here, down these 12 steps, thread the needle as you're in the air between the wall and the railing, continue to carry over this 2 meter flat, and land into the next stair set. That is how you win the key section here at Valparaíso.
3: Elliot, wait, hang on, you haven't moved this fast in years, what's going on? All right, so we're now down in the MotoGP Sector 3 of the race, a bit further down the hill, and here there will be a massive feature, a big shark fin. And something very unique about the street races is that that can only be placed on the morning of the race. This is a road, there's cars coming through, this is a living, moving city, and of course, that is an unbelievably amount of limited practice for these riders.
4: Yeah, for sure. I mean, a traditional World Cup, you maybe have 2-3 days of practice here. It's 2 or 3 runs. So the fourth time they come and hit this shark fin, maybe the fourth time they've done it all week, they're trying to take massive amount of risk because this is your speed all the way through that next MotoGP section. Really, really intense pedal. You have to go for it.
3: And to make it even more difficult, the riders actually say that the feature can move during the race. Come on, let's go. And this is that turn where Velez lost it last year. He came in, remember, he sat up wide.
4: Yeah. I mean, he was so far up. He was still up even after that little slide out.
3: Yeah, 1 second, and then it all went tits up a bit further down, didn't it? So now they're onto this last straight. It's been a big pedal. The physicality of this track really coming to the fore here. And there's a massive feature there, a big whale tail, right, Elliot, that usually causes some issues.
4: Oh, I mean, the riders are exhausted here. We saw series champion Juan Frivelez make a big mistake, second crash right there. And the other thing is this final straight, it shows who's been doing the work in the offseason. Are they stood up or are they set down?
3: Absolutely, yep. So that is a lap of the most infamous urban downhill track on the planet. Is some of the riders brave enough to tackle it?
5: I think this year's race is going to be super tight. one of the tightest races we ever had.
6: First impressions, a lot steeper than it looks on camera.
7: Mucho más grande que se ve en la tele.
8: The steepest thing in the world.
6: So we're going to be flying, like especially going into that first house and out of Matey's kitchen.
2: Yeah, this is my favorite track. I think it's the best one in the world.
6: A few techie stairs with some gap options.
5: Beyond stairs, which is the roughest part of the track, the longest stairs. The Paul's gap, which is very crucial place. The first double gap into Leon stair is also really crucial.
7: Fold line is a very big jump. 6 or 7 meters is very fast to get up. Y venimos con mucha velocidad. Yo salto el wall height arriba.
2: Right now it looks good. There was some pointy rocks that I wanted to check because maybe you can get a flat or something. But nah, it looks really good. I'm really looking forward to try it this afternoon.
1: No chance for German Johannes Fischbach to repeat his second place from Genoa. Just coming back from an injury, he qualifies in 16th position and misses out on the finals. Adrien Laurent continues his strong form. He qualifies third and is keen to secure a second podium in a row. Red Bull Genoa Serra Bajo winner Roger Vieira takes second place, just 1/10 of a second behind the fastest qualifier. Sebastian Olguin looks like the man to beat in the finals. The Colombian finishes his run in 2 minutes, 20.3 seconds. Chilean crowd favourite Pedro Burns is the first rider to put down a solid run in the finals. He masters the course without any major mistakes and is currently in the hot seat. Now it's time for Thomas Slavik. The four-time Red Bull Valparaiso Serra Bajo winner had a severe crash in training.
9: I landed at my rear wheel, completely exploded. Went over the bars to the railings with my chest. So it seems like a few ribs are broken, some scratches in there. Thought in the beginning I wouldn't be able to ride, but at the end the doctors here did a great job with that and I was able to roll down the quali and then we were able to fix my bike.
1: Can Thomas Slavik fight through the pain in his ribs and add another chapter to the record books?
3: And here he is then. What condition is he in for this finals run? Going for a historic fifth win here then. He would stand alone if he can do it. Scrapes up against that wall, loses the front there. Oh, does well to hold on to it.
4: I mean, you're trying to clear your tires off of that dust as soon as you go through there. Oh, a little bit messy from Thomas. He needs to get back into the flow.
3: Coming down towards the gap now where he crashed out earlier today, rode through it, and he's still in touch, just half a second off, and he didn't do it on his way to winning last year, importantly.
4: That's right.
3: Oh, fast off there on that 180 travel bike, should make these stairs a little better for him.
4: Thomas is pushing for it. I mean, we don't normally see him make these little bobbles, but I think he wants this so bad.
3: And once he's out of the bottom of this stair section, I do believe the rest of the track is where he'll really attack now. Oh, and he goes third, 0.42. He loses in that key section. But look at the power this man can put down and look how he squashes jumps. I'm not sure anyone does it better.
4: I mean, God, that is crazy.
3: But he's outside of 0.27 now, so pulls a little bit back.
4: I mean, that's exactly what we would see from this bike choice. So loses 0.5 on the key section, but makes up 0.2 in the split.
3: This sector, sector three, where Slavik was super slow actually last year.
4: But look at how tight he holds the turns.
3: Yeah, and he won't give himself the benefit.
4: He loses the curve, but this has to be a masterclass on how to go around the

0: Oh, he's up by 2.1. It's massive then from Slavik. And that will only extend down here, I believe.
1: Using the brakes in the turns to get as much traction as he can. Lands high, exactly where he needs to.
0: It's going to be a drag race to the bottom. That bike will be fully locked out. He can lock the suspension on it. And here comes the powerhouse. 2,000 watts of power in those legs. Last turn for Thomas Slavik. He's going to have a long sit in that hot seat, I think. Slavik crosses the line and goes fastest. 2:18.3 smashes the qualifying time. That was a run, Elliot. Wow.
2: For the final run, I tried to give it a go. I couldn't push. I couldn't push hard. I was very limited.
3: 2024 Red Bull Valparaiso Cerro Bajo winner Lucas Borba is the first to challenge Slavik's time. He moves into second place behind the Czech powerhouse. Spain's Alex Marin shows the pace he's capable of with the fastest time in Sector 1, but loses 3.8 seconds on the leader until the finish. Thomas Slavik remains in the hot seat. Next rider on course, Gabriel Giovannini. The Brazilian is chasing his first Red Bull Cerro Bajo podium here in Chile.
0: Gabriel Giovannini, a man who has been impressing us in practice, I think it's fair to say, Elliot.
1: Yeah, definitely. I mean, and he had an incredible top in qualifying. Really, really precise, really calm, really strong.
0: Yeah, exactly that. You don't really want to be getting too erratic in these street races. Goes wrong fast. Look how quick he is down there, and he's up. No way! Oh, my goodness me! And can he keep that momentum then through this key section? Now, wow, he goes fastest in the key section too, so. 3 seconds though, 2.6 seconds, it is a big margin.
1: Let's see how he navigates this.
0: Oh, he
1: really
0: came in there
1: nice.
0: Fast. Maybe tire on that one, but it doesn't matter because he runs it up into the dirt there
1: and,
0: as well.
1: And he got caught. He got slowed down the dirt.
0: 1.05 then, so.
1: Oh,
0: loses a
1: really...
0: lot of time in there, about a second and a half. 2:18 he needs. Here it comes. He goes fastest. Ah, oh, Giovannini takes the lead for Brazil. Incredible.
3: Felipe Agurto is getting ready to take on the track. A two-time runner-up here, he's still chasing that elusive first win on home soil. To understand what drives him, let's take a closer look at his story.
4: Valparaíso Cerro Bajo significa mucho para mí porque es una carrera que desde pequeño siempre la estuve viendo. 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
0: This is a massive moment for Felipe Agurto. He wants this so bad, Elliot. And we almost want it for him, I think.
1: Oh, man. Perfect out of the gate.
0: So close, but so far the last 2 years, yeah.
1: He's clean so far.
0: And sprinting hard down then. He's going to send the gap, surely, I think, Elliot.
1: There it
0: yes,
1: is.
0: Yes, he does. It goes across. 0.2 off, though. Oh, look at the pace of him coming out of there.
1: anywhere even close to Giovinini is incredible. Is he gonna hop this?
0: There it is. That was so fast. Is Goethe gonna be fastest here? No, but only 39 thousandths off. So it did work for him, I would say.
1: Couple of crashes this morning, so he really has to dig deep. He really has to mentally lock in for this run.
0: Oh, there you go, cleanly off the sharp end, and now he attacks all out, sprints hard down this street. And now the head's down, he knows what he's got to do, and he's up! Ah, listen to the roar from the crowd!
1: Oh, come on, Felipe, don't sit down!
0: 56 kilometers an hour nearly. Slavik was 58, goes deep there, lands almost flat.
1: He's got to dig deep. A couple little mistakes, he has to do it. Giovinini had a really good last split.
0: It's gonna be super close then. 57 thousandths was his advantage. Here comes Agata. He goes fastest. Agata leads in Chile. 2:17.7. Oh, what a run, Elliot.
7: I'm very happy for my run. I have a couple mistakes in the top, in the double one exactly, and changed all my position on the bike, but yeah, just full gas all the time. I know always to push a little bit more. The other riders are so good too, but yeah, that is what it is.
3: Next up, Bernard Kerr, the three-time Red Bull Hardline Wales winner, clips his pedal right after the start. He can't make up the time and goes into fourth place. With three riders left on top, the long wait for the current leader, Felipe Agurto, continues. The first of three who want to beat the Chilean's time, Adrien Laron.
8: Hi guys, I'm Adrien Laron from France. I got third in Genova, I was pretty stoked with this result. I was pretty close to the win. I've been working really hard for this edition of Valpo. I feel ready, motivated, and I'm ready to push.
0: Let's see what Adrien Laron can do.
1: I have never seen Adrien Laron more locked in, won it as badly as he does today.
0: That, and he is dangerous when he's in that kind of mindset.
1: Yeah.
0: Look at how hard he's trying to pedal everywhere.
1: Everywhere.
0: The body taut as he tries to fire that bike forwards. No way! Oh my goodness! And he's just 0.16 off then, a split number one, nothing then. He didn't look too bad at all. Into this key section now then. Giovinini still the fastest here. Comes out, Laron goes fastest in the key section then.
1: And you could tell by the end, he's just pumping into all of those little downsides.
0: Coming up now, what's it gonna be for Laron? 0.23 up then. I mean, like Slavik, he is the complete package. So much power there as well.
1: Oh,
0: looking good
1: perfect
0: on these high-speed sections. Yeah, immaculate then for Adrien Laron.
1: Slides out a little bit. I think that's exactly what he wanted to do, though.
0: Out inside that curb, fourth of round one. So a big result here would help him in the overall as well. And it's over a second into the green now. Oh, is it Goethe's dream about to be ended again?
1: Pedaling as fast as he can, actually shifting down so he can get a couple more pedals right at the end.
0: So here comes Adrien Laron down to the line. Is he going to be fastest? Yes, it is. Laron takes the lead. 1.5 up. I didn't think we would see that come down by a margin like that. Unbelievable from the Frenchman.
7: I tried to control myself all day long to put it together. And as I told you, I tried to stay safe and stay on the bike, and it did work. Since I'm a dad, it's a goal for me to be safe and consistent and avoid crashes. So super happy with the result and go back home in one piece, safe, and enjoy this result with my family.
0: Vieira wants this, I think, Elliot.
1: Yeah, and he cut that finger open on this gap at the top, so we will know what kind of mindset and mental kind of area he's in if he goes for this.
0: And now we're at the sharp end. I think you may have to do this, right? You've got to do it. Yeah, and he's carrying plenty of speed in there as well.
1: Oh!
0: He went 0.3 up, 3.9 up, though, 0.4 up. I don't think he sent it, did he?
1: He sent it. He was just going so fast, he didn't have to pull. He's going to hop
0: this. There's another gap. Here. He does it again. Oh, Vieira doing both the big gaps at the top of this track and doing it perfectly then. and he goes fastest in the key section. Vieira is delivering here this afternoon.
1: Whoa. Executed the top, perfect.
0: Plenty of strength in those legs though for Vieira as well. 0.6, four off though. Wow.
1: He knows what to do, but can he execute it?
0: He is

0: points in the Championship standings.
1: I was giving everything I had. I was pushing really hard. And I think I probably just went too fast into the shark fin. And my rear is laid out and I crashed there. It's part of racing. You either push really hard to win and take the risks. I was happy to take the risks. And unfortunately this time I paid for it.
0: Sebastian Olguin is the final rider at the top. Can the fastest qualifier from Colombia claim his first Red Bull Valparaiso Serra Rebajo win? Or will French rider Adrien Laron celebrate for a second time after his Red Bull Montserrat Serra Rebajo victory in 2021?
2: I'm really happy to be here. I have been training a lot for this race. It always is a cool race, a really, really hard one. So I'm really looking forward to it. I have been looking at the track and I have been taking everything just perfect to be able to push my bike all the way down and be as fast as I can. So I'm really gonna enjoy that day. And yeah, I'm just gonna have fun.
3: Can Olguin deliver? We know he's got the speed. We know he's got the skills. But one run down here, he's going to take everything he's got, I think, to beat Adrien Laron.
4: You watch this guy ride, and it is incredible. The skill, the stillness that he has on the bike, fast around that inside already.
3: Keeps it low out of the house, and straight now into the stairs then. It's going to send the gap for sure. Sebastian Olguin knows he needs it. So close! Oh, my God, he's up by a second. I can't believe how quick he came out there.
4: This guy is incredible.
3: There's the second gap. There's the Velez gap as well.
4: Look at that hopping just perfectly, landing right at there. Cases him on purpose to navigate his speed.
3: And is he going to be the fastest? Surely. Yes, he is. So Olguin goes quickest in the key section now.
4: Rest his hands, goes low on the wall ride.
3: Let's see what Sebastian Olguin has done. Hard on the pedals again. And he's still fastest. 0.4 into the green for
4: him. And he chilled a little bit in his qualifier. I'm not sure what he has. Slides out a little bit coming into this part.
3: Oh, but now he's going to have to go. He needs to get this shark fin absolutely right. That's right.
4: Goes high.
3: Perfect.
4: A little bit safe. Good.
3: And he caught that backside absolutely perfectly. Off the brakes now. He's got to take some chances, I believe, through these corners. Resting a little bit into the day. Goes not the quickest off there.
4: We haven't seen this line pay off.
3: 1.6 up. My goodness me, Olguin.
4: How did he do that?
3: 55.6 kilometers an hour then. Oh, he's got some time to play with.
4: Perfect over the shark fin.
3: Oh, big case there coming out there. That took a little bit of speed from him. He's tucking. Olguin looks exhausted. What's it gonna be then? Olguin to the line, and he goes fastest. Look at the time. Olguin wins Red Bull Valparaiso Serra Rebajo. Incredible day for Colombia. Oh, he's done it.
2: It was amazing. I did such a great run. I was pushing all the way down. Bro, I was gave my everything. So I'm so, so happy for this. Now I'm gonna enjoy. Well, I'm so happy. Like, I can't believe I just won my first Valpo.
0: After 3 second places in previous seasons, Sebastian Olguin finally takes his first Red Bull Serra Rebajo win. And it's the first Colombian to win in Valparaiso since Marcelo Gutierrez in 2013. Three different nations on the podium and four South Americans inside today's top eight. A reminder that this race was born in these streets and is still fiercely defended by its riders. At just 21 years of age, Sebastian Olguin stands for the first time on the top step here in Valparaiso. A breakthrough victory. Alongside him on the podium, the 33-year-old Frenchman Adrien Laron once again backs up his Red Bull Genoa Serra Rebajo result with another second place. Completing the podium, Felipe Agurto, the 25-year-old Chilean, delivers the home crowd a well-earned third. Sebastian Olguin also moves to the top of the Red Bull Serra Rebajo World Series standings. Genoa winner Roger Vieira now sits second, 16 points back, keeping the pressure firmly on the new leader. Two podium finishes lift Adrien Laron into third overall, rewarding his consistency across

the season. Further down the table, Thomas Slavik finds himself in seventh place, 70 points off the lead, with serious work to do if he wants to climb back into title contention. With Red Bull Valparaiso 2026 in the books, the Red Bull Serra Baja series takes a short break before returning to the tight, twisting streets of Genoa, Italy. Can Sebastian Ogwin keep his momentum rolling and make it two wins in a row? Or will Brazilian Roger Vieira repeat his 2025 triumph in the capital of Liguria and strike back in the title fight? We'll find out this summer when the world's best urban downhill riders hit the stairs of Genoa for the next stop of Red Bull Serra Baja.

This is the Red Bull Erzberg Rodeo, the world's hardest one-day motorcycle enduro. And it takes place once a year on the mountain known as the Iron Giant, a massive working iron ore mine just outside the town of Eisenerz in Austria. And right now we're going to celebrate the carnage, the crashes and the chaos of the world's craziest two-wheel race. 500 riders will take on one mountain, and finishing this event is actually rarer than winning some championships. In 2015, 500 starters, 5 finishers. That gives you some idea of just how brutal this event is. Some years you'd need a boat, really, would be a better piece of equipment than a motorcycle. Riders wishing they turned up on their jet skis this time around, trying to stop those engines flooding, trying not to take too much water in. Incredible scenes. Almost unrideable, it's so deep. A long way to come for 30 seconds of racing. If it's not too wet, it can be too dry and dust, making it impossible to see what you need to do. Overshooting the first turn there. Big crashes always. And everyone rushing to try and get to the ramp, the escape from this quarry floor. On board, oh, going down hard there. Another year, another start. And conditions looking about perfect this time around. Everyone safely around that first turn. And a big pile up on the inside there. So straight from the front to the back. Hard to win the Red Bull Erzberg Rodeo off the start line. There's 30, 35 kilometres of action still to come. But very easy to lose it. So that's the start, and next comes the climb out of the quarry. The riders always racing to get there first, have a clear path up it, high speed towards it. And it is fair to say that the mountain usually wins. The big DNFs are down to overheating bikes, overheating riders, exhaustion, impossible bottlenecks. There's no way through them. These vertical ascents, these vertical descents. Of course, there is no traction on all this loose mining rock. And I think the biggest one, though, is riders simply giving up. And I don't blame them for that one bit. Need a submarine to get through that water. This man, though, making it out perfectly. And look, that's how you do it. Clear vision, he is gone while everyone else quivering in his wake. And quite simply, it is a race start to finish. The course is usually around 35 kilometres in length. It varies a bit. There's a 4-hour time limit. If you haven't crossed the finish line by then, you are out of the event. And as you can see, it can take you 2 or 3 hours to get off the quarry floor. So it's not easy to finish the Red Bull Erzberg Rodeo. A lot of riders having wet feet right from the start for the day. Always unpleasant. And while riders can help each other at any point, a lot of the course, they're allowed no assistance from the outside, making it even more difficult. Oh, wow, an incredible over the bars uphill. Takes a very special kind of talent to do that. And difficult, really, decisions to be made. Do I hold my bike flat out into blind dust, not being able to see rocks, bodies, bikes in front of me? Do I take that chance, or do I just sit at the bottom and hope that dust eventually clears, which it probably won't?
bodies, bikes, strewn in all directions. And most of the bikes you see taking part are off the shelf. These are just standard enduro bikes. Most of them are two strokes. That's because they're lighter, which makes them much easier to recover off crashes. They don't run as hot, meaning they're a lot easier to start again. They do offer better traction off the bottom end. They do offer more top end up the big climbs as well. And they're basically just a little bit simpler to manhandle over a lot of the rocks. If you don't get up these climbs in one, then starts a very exhausting cycle of going back down, having another go. It's not hard to see why many riders won't make it to checkpoint one. And really hard to get any experience for this event because it's a working quarry, so it changes. Every year these riders turn up, they're presented with brand new challenges. Big air out the top of that one. He's made it. Incredible. Oh, others not so lucky on board. Oh, that's what it looks like to descend without your bike at high speed. Oh, slammed into the rocks there. Big boulders. It's like literally trying to ride over bowling balls. Gives you very little forward momentum.

and stuck in a bog there. And if they don't get those bikes out of there soon, then it will set and the Erzberg quarry will have claimed another set of motorcycles. And with many, many riders returning year after year, this is part race, part pilgrimage. We've got riders from over 40 countries that turn up for this thing every time. And it's incredibly special because you get the world's best factory riders literally lining up bar to bar with some of the world's biggest amateurs. So there's a massive difference in the ability of these riders. Another group tackling this ramp out of the quarry. Changes every year. Super rocky this time around. Very little traction on offer. Another wave of the 500 riders out onto the track. Oh! And this is what it looks like. These bottlenecks, of course. If you get stuck in one of these, no way forwards. Many riders will spend 4 hours trying to get out of the first climb. That's their entire Red Bull Erzberg rodeo.

Oh, dearie, dearie me. Desperate situation out there for many of these riders. Look at it. Absolute carnage. One of the best examples of a flying W I've ever seen. And those rocks just making it almost impossible to go in a straight line. Another rider bites the dust. Man's gonna be looking for some dry gear for the rest of the day. Starting it with a bath. This is a pretty typical scene around the Erzberg Rodeo. No one really knows why they're doing it, why they're there. And of course, the one thing the Red Bull Erzberg Rodeo is most famous for are these enormous hill climbs. Some of them nearly vertical, actually some of the downhills nearly vertical as well.

He's boiled up. The bike's boiled up. Get it back down. Cool it off. Let's go again. Look at this. That's how you do it. Unfortunately, a tow rope ending his challenge there. He's not very happy about it either. It's all around my back wheel. What are you doing? We've got another steamer. He's got the kettle on. She's cooked. Can we put the rope on the guy? Forget the bike. I think we just need to tow him up at this point. High speed attempt here. Can he keep that momentum going? This is incredible. The front's starting to lift. He's decided to get off within sight of the top. That's going to hurt.

And don't underestimate just how physical this is. You can't get enough air in your lungs through that full-face helmet. The air that you do get is filled with dust and two-stroke smoke. He's given up with that. He's given up with that. Trying to wedge his foot in the front wheel there to slow things down, maybe? I don't know, that is a position.

Looking good, looking good. Look how steep it is. And he just runs out of momentum there. Oh, gutted. One of the main rock throwing areas of the event, this. Big crowd at the bottom with the helmets on, luckily. But it's incredibly exposed as well. The heat, nowhere to hide from that. The conditions can be brutal out there. All the time, whilst having rocks thrown at you from above.

This guy's on top of it all and moving. Full attack here. Oh, and he loses the back. 360s out of it. Well, he got off, but he got off with some style. Looks like he's having a little cry there. I don't blame him. Still going here. Surely not. Surely not. No way. No way. Unbelievable. Somehow he crept up there. Incredible stuff. And then back to the reality. He just stood alone. Lonely. Desolate. In the middle of nowhere.

Buckaroo! Buck Wild! Hold on to the horse! The guy in front really needs to turn that bike round. Clever though, reversing back down. It's a tactic we haven't seen before. And the bike is still ready. Here we go, he's going for that move. He's got to get above that bike now. Try and throw a leg over it. Aggressive attempt. Lovely pirouette from the bike. Don't know where this dude's going. Oh my goodness. Mate, maybe find somewhere soft at a crash. That would have hurt. Ouch. Stuck under the bike for good measure too. And this is one of the Würzburg Rodeo's most technical sections. Very narrow, rocky, often wet, full of roots, and absolutely brutal physical. And riders will attack it, but they find themselves stalling. You can get offline. Of course, lines become blocked. You can end up offline wedged. And it's fair to say that precision will probably pay more dividends than aggression here. You'll see the riders hard on the clutch, trying to find that traction, trying to make the bikes dig. And sometimes you'll see them just sat on that rear mudguard, both legs down, trying to keep some weight on that rear wheel and walk the bikes up, yeah.

exhausting. A war of attrition for the bikes and the bodies. Every time you get stuck, it takes more and more energy to go back down and have another go. The endless climbs continue. Well, they've done well there. They've almost completely blocked the climb. Front wheels over. This is unique in the fact that sometimes in certain parts of the course where it's allowed, the spectators get involved. You'll see them lifting bikes, pushing bikes, trying to catch riders that are crashing out.

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He should have gone for the throw the bike technique I mentioned earlier. Music to my ears. Nothing beats the sound of a two-stroke motorcycle full bore. He gets out of there somehow. And most riders favouring two-stroke motorcycles over four strokes. They're lighter, which is important in an event like this. They run a lot cooler. They're much, much easier to start after a crash. Again, very important. Oh, he's got

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Those three in close discussion there. I mean, what can you do? Absolute madness. Getting overtaken on the way back down only by rocks.

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And if it's not rocky, then it's deep, thick, dusty soil that also basically offers zero traction. Oh, too much power. Wah, wah, wah, wah! Ghost Rider! Okay, laid down. That was close.

He's out. He's done it. 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And this bike, look at the momentum. Oh, come on. The front lifted. He shut off. And he's lost yards, meters. Oh, dearie me. Thank goodness his mate's bike was there. Otherwise, it would have gone all the way at the bottom. And of course, if you can win this thing, there's no prize money. There's just the prestige of it. And of course, everyone then will know your name. Like, this is the one way to immortalise yourself in the sport of hard enduro forever. And that's one of the most depressing feelings ever, to slide away from your bike, knowing you've got to climb back to it. Should have turned right there, not left. Sorry to tell you that. And it's one of the only places in the world where the very, very best, the top professionals, are on the start line with absolute amateurs. Some riders that have just come knowing they will never escape the quarry floor. And the Red Bull Erzberg Rodeo can take full credit for shaping the sport of hard enduro as we see it today.

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Still gesturing. Please. He's got one. Well, incredibly, it's worked. Hooking it around the handlebars now.

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Is he there? Is he there? Tiptoes on the tiptoes. No, he's gone. Snatching defeat from the jaws of victory, that man. He was so close. Oh, found a bit of traction when he didn't want it. Found a soft landing for his bike too.

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Onwards he goes. And this is typical of the Erzberg Rodeo. You can be doing everything right, and then a bike, a body will just appear. Fall into your line, you've got to shut off, you've got to change lines, and in a split second, you have not made it. And the effort, the heat you produce, the goggles steam up, the bike steams up. It's so, so hot at Erzberg some years, and yet you're pushing a motorcycle with a helmet on that you can't even breathe in. It really is as tough as it gets. No way through there, roadblock, roadblock.

What a shot, eh? A shot that pretty much sums up the event there. Bikes and bodies. And there's the throw and go technique we're talking about. Hasn't worked. Didn't get out the top. Shake of the head. He knows it wasn't good enough. Do you think anyone at this point goes, I've made some bad life choices? Get that man a clutch. He will not give up, digging a big hole for all those that follow. He will not give up, relentless. Go on, push, mate, push. Let's destroy that clutch. He knows that if he goes back down, he probably won't get this far. He can see the top, he can smell it. It's inches away. Come on. Come on. He's there. The weight's on the back wheel now. Yes. Yes. Success. Incredible. Well, well, well. I love to see it. These riders not so fortunate.

quite a gymnastic move. Oh dear, that's not a gymnastic move, is it? How's he done that? Beautifully rolled out, though. I do say, I love the recovery of some of these riders. Much more agile than you'd ever give them credit for. Just another normal day.

Red Bull Erzberg Rodeo. Nothing to worry about. Nothing to see here. Seems from Mad Max don't even come close, do they? The apocalyptic scenes of the Red Bull Erzberg Rodeo. And that was some fine riding there. And he's getting a high five. Oh, even the stuck riders have to respect that. Beautiful stuff.

That isn't good. His leg is somehow trapped around the back wheel there. Thankfully, he's free. That would have been frightening there for a minute. Maybe found a bit too much traction there.

multitude of lines to tangle around any rider trying to get up. A spider's web to catch any riders trying to get out the top. So teamwork not making the dream work here. Three blokes, one bike. Seems to be going back more than it does forwards. Four blokes now. Big push there. Can you see just how tiring this event is? Most amateurs don't even get a quarter of a way around this thing, ever.

And one by one, slowly but surely, these riders do emerge victorious from the top of this climb. Are these riders stuck or are they literally just taking a breath? Sometimes you've just got to try and pause. And it doesn't look like anyone's going fast here, does it? Actually looks like everyone in this group has lost the will to live. No one trying to go forwards. They've given up. Oh, he hasn't given up, has he? Whoa, nor him. Blimey.

He's trying to support himself by dragging a hand. Finger on the front brake too. Precarious. This is... Is he going to get back on now? That would let him use the rear brake too, which would be a good thing. No rear brake there. Absolutely no rear brake there. Please stop. Hey, bike. Is that steam? Is it smoke? Is a bike caught fire? I don't even know what's going on anymore. Look at that! A near vertical climb! Oh my goodness me! And of course, we're at the part of the track now that most of the amateurs will never see. Only the top pros, the best riders on earth, ever get to see the last sections, because it's so arduous to get here. And the carnage does not stop. It's not just about the climbs, the landslides, the avalanches of rock. My God, there's barely anywhere to rest on this entire 35k lap. Every inch of it tests the riders to the absolute limit. Oh dear, it's hard on the bikes, it's hard on the riders. There's nothing quite like it. Well, the crowd like that one. Even got time to wave at them. So some riders here will really be gentle and try and find grip, and others you'll see will be just attacking, like using the clutch hard, spinning that back wheel and trying to just force that bike up. This to me is just ridiculous. Clearly a motorcycle was never meant to be ridden anywhere like that. Going for the snow, perhaps because it's a softer landing. That's a nearly vertical descent. That's why they're not riding down it. Get that man a snowboard! My goodness me! Look at the speed of him down there. And this rider as well, look at that, incredible. That's amazing, that was amazing. Shouldn't laugh, but it's a soft landing. I mean, I'm laughing because how's this even a thing? Madness. Absolute madness. Motorcycles usually work better the other way up, just saying. Sometimes you just literally have to team up with someone and carry that motorcycle. I don't really have words. But the fact that these riders... Oh! It's so brutal. There is nowhere to hide. There is nowhere at all to hide. Every centimetre of this track wants to take you out. That bike's seen better days. Headlights usually work better in the middle, but anyway,

0: And now he's got to reset and try and go again. Exhaustion kicking in. The 4-hour time limit approaching. Riders still fighting to make another checkpoint. And look at this. This is the absolute insanity of the Erzberg Rodeo. Full of rock, full of holes, trying to snatch that front wheel, that back wheel. Testing to the limit, even the world's very best. Oh dear. Should have took the stairs, mate.
1: Come, come. I've got it, bud.
0: Go on, mate. Get that in you. That, look, quivering. On board here through Grenahula. A real stopper on this course. Oh! Really at the end of the lap now, where things get even harder to stop the pros, to stop the world's best. And when you're seeing them let their bikes go like that, you know it's nearly impossible. Look at this climb. And remember, this isn't survival like it is for the amateurs. For these pros, this is absolutely a race, which is why they do things like that. That didn't go well. Hoping for a little bit more traction than that when they set off. I don't even know what to say about that. Is anyone ever going to leave this area? I think they're stuck there forever. Apparently they're still there. Felling trees is okay, apparently. Look at the rope on his back there. That's a man out for the day. Oh, dude. I think he did well to get away with that, quite honestly. And when we say racing, these guys are racing. Oh! Easy on the cameraman. And as ever, a real sting in the tail at the end of the lap. Something virtually impossible, always set by Karl Katok to stop the world's best. And what a feeling this must be. Conquering the Red Bull Erzberg Rodeo to take the win. No feeling like it. No feeling like standing on top of the world's hardest enduro as a winner. It is the greatest one-day race in the world. It is the Red Bull Erzberg Rodeo.
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5: Go going out to America, I was definitely excited to see what we were gonna find. I set the bar for my riding high because I've watched so many amazing, whether it's BMX or skateboarding or trials, mountain biking. I don't know, you just kind of want to do the best you can. Making a street edit is there's no sort of concept to hide behind. It's just kind of based on pure hard riding. You've got these ideas that you dream about, and then it's like going exploring for something or going looking for gold or I don't know, whatever. It's all based on finding these locations. And you never know if you're going to look around the corner and find something that's going to be ridiculous, but you're still going to have to ride it.
6: Yeah! Yeah! Hey!

0: I think for me what's really cool about making a street film is that it's where it all began for me. You know, even riding in Dunvegan back in Isle of Skye when I was young.
1: I can easily do it.
0: On my little trials bike, I'd be riding the street, you know, riding up and down steps, jumping off walls. And it's what I watched all my heroes do, you know, when I was growing up reading the magazines. I originally thought about making this film around about 2016. I'd wanted to make another street film, which I hadn't done for about 10 years at that time. I mean, the streets of San Francisco seemed like a really cool place to go back to and to really step up my game a bit and try to make something cool. Wandering around San Francisco scouting for, you know, locations to make this film was really enjoyable. You know, it's really, you just have your riding eye, as it were, wide open to everything that there is down the street. You're just looking at every sort of possibility, every curb, every railing.
2: Come on, Benno! Come on, Benno! Come on, Benno! Lead him for Alcatraz.

0: We're at China Banks for one of the more trialsy lines for Danny, which is quite cool.
1: I like this stuff. Nice. Practical trials.
2: I remember he said that for when we were here the other day, stressing.
0: Just don't roll the car, that's all.
3: Which way are we going to go?
0: Go up.
3: Height of laziness here, isn't it?
1: So the amount of times I've looked around San Francisco, the amount of times I've spent scouting and thinking about this film, it kind of feels a little bit like home, but it's also quite surreal being here at the same time when you got like such famous spots. You feel like you've seen them a million times in films, so pretty cool.
0: One of the coolest locations in San Fran for me was Ferdinand Army, something I've seen in many skate film, many BMX film. It's a really cool street plaza location.
4: We're back. Morning.
5: The wind's going.
6: Ready to go.
3: Goodness me, it's bright.
1: Back to get some vengeance on the spot, or just to get a trick here. It'd be quite nice.
0: Spot's nice and clean and fresh after 5 years of absence.
1: First time we came to San Francisco to film for this Red Bull project was in 2017. I was here with Dave Serby and Robbie Mead with Todd Barber.

0: Typical.
1: Good thing I have my knee pads on, because that would have hurt.
2: You made a thud when you landed.
3: Yeah, you definitely did.
1: I was like, ah! Like, I kind of went for it, but I didn't do the 180 enough. So just... They look like they're good.
2: I don't know what they normally look like.
4: They look good.
1: Just making myself a wee ice pack. Unfortunately, I had a wee spill off my bike, and luckily I didn't knock my teeth out, which I was pretty close to doing, but I've kind of goosed my knee a wee bit. So I'm going to go and get it looked at. My wee legs, you can't really tell anyway. But yeah, hopefully it's just a little bit of swelling, and a few days I'll go down and I can get back to filming.
5: So, Daniel, it looks like you have a crack in your kneecap. The good news is that it's not out of position. The tough part is that it hits a break and it's going to take a lot of...
6: I feel like sometimes things happen for a reason, you know? If you look in the long term, if you can continue to be persistent and go forward with it, you know, maybe this will give you more time to practice.
1: Yeah.
6: And now that we know the locations, you know, you can actually take some measurements and take it home and maybe practice with those things and
1: for sure.
6: And for be, sure. Be more prepared.
1: I think, you know, if we did come back out, or when we do come back out to try to do this, I mean, it's always trying to get Robbie and Dave's time as well as your own.
7: We had all the locations cleared, ready to go, and the doctor revealed that I'd broken my kneecap, which is pretty annoying. That kind of put a halt or a pause on the project. And I've been thinking about it ever since, really. So, yeah. Yeah. So I originally started this project with Dave because he was the filmer in Inspired Bicycles, which was the film that kicked off my career back in 2009. Dave Sowerby is an amazing BMX filmer, an amazing BMXer, and one of my good friends who I've known since around 2007. But because he was busy doing things with BSD, he wasn't able to make it on this trip. Bit of a shame, but there's more years to do different films with him in the future, and really cool to have Robbie Mead now in there as director. And
8: as a great director of the project, how do you see your vision come to life?
9: Well, you see, the best way to create a project like this is find a load of people that are way more talented than yourself and get them all involved.
8: Yeah, great.
7: Robbie is one of the filmers I've worked with the most over the years on films like Imaginate. Got Epiquen.
6: He's kind of the sensei of the whole shoot here.
7: Cascadia, The Slabs most recently, and many more films. He's one of my best friends and an amazing filmer to work with.
10: It's definitely been cool seeing him develop as a filmmaker and a director over the last 10 years to go from being like a camera op and Imaginate to directing a project like this.
11: Getting invited on Imaginate by Stu to work with Danny was pretty much the job that kickstarted my whole career. Having that opportunity really, I guess, changed the direction of my filming and gave me the opportunity to do so many cool new things and work with Danny over the next 10 years.
12: The consensus is it's going to get done in 5 tries. I'm using this as a bit of a shelter from the sun as well. I'm stood perfectly underneath it.
1: Gloves on, my hands are just... It is too hot today.
10: Danny says it's so hot, if this was in the sky, he'd be sent home from school by now.
1: Oh, 100%. 100%.
10: It's the same as like your school getting flooded. If it's like over 20 in Scotland, you have to go home.

0: measure that.
1: Stop that first one, you're literally going to have the whole line in the next 30 minutes.
2: Oh, I can't.

0: twist ankles or do something like a little bit niggly, like break a bone in your foot, hand or sprain your wrist from falling off, where I think that would just set the whole trip back.
1: Those are the worst. Second day, broke my kneecap here last time, and we're here second day of this filming shoot, and I'd like to make it through.
2: This time round, kind of the way I've gone about a few of my other films, tried to go through the process kind of methodically.
3: I mean, he has to kind of get that muscle memory of doing it, I think, before he actually tries it.
2: And it means that I can live to fight another day as well.
1: That was close.
2: We have decided to call it a day. So I've not done the gap yet, but feeling it for the morning.
4: Hi. Today we have Russell Hooton here to do some excellent drone shots, and we're going to make the most of this lovely weather and get some establishing shots. And was any of that in focus? Because Duncan's filming, and who knows?
5: F*** you. See how dodgy you get. AF.
4: Excuse me, this is your camera and your lens.
1: Pretty great. Here doing some drone shots with Russell.
6: Yeah.
1: Pretty cool having him along, because he's definitely one of my favourite filmmakers.
7: Yeah, it's cool. I don't know how to talk in front of a camera though. I haven't mastered that.
4: Cruising.

Danny said he wasn't nervous going back to Third and Army, but I definitely think there must have been some pressure there. I can't see how you could go back to that spot after getting hurt and not feel any extra pressure or extra nerves.

I think Danny is fairly strong mentally, and I think he would kind of, he's fairly good at being rational with that sort of thing. I don't think he's superstitious, but I think even then it's hard not to have that in the back of your mind, especially when he went back to like the actual location that he hurt himself on.

0: Well, I've been at this for about 5 hours. And I've been over the rail 3 times. Well, 4 times, including breaking my kneecap. And I think that's going to have to do.
1: Good effort.
0: Nice.
1: Some effort going into doing that 1,000 times.
0: Are
1: you okay?
2: We'll carry you to the van.
0: I can't even, like, that's just too much. I'm like,
2: take those shoes off, the ankle braces off.
0: I'm like, you
1: can't even do it.
0: No.
1: So?
0: Yes. Stoked.
1: Only 5 years later?
0: Yeah.
1: Got some redemption.
0: Oh my god. You know when you're like so uncomfortable, you can't even think about what to do. I'm quite happy with that line. That's like cool riding. I've not done anything like that before. When I look at it, it almost doesn't look possible. And that gap for me is like really on the limit. So I should be happy. I'm too tired to be happy. I'm absolutely burst.
1: Probably the first hard trick that you've watched Danny do.
2: Yeah, quite impressive. Danny does not quit. I mean, fair few attempts there. I think he could fall asleep right there with a sandwich.
3: Next time on Back of the Postcard.
0: Feeling good today, actually.
4: By the time you kind of get warmed up, then you're suddenly running out of time.
5: The levels of anxiety start to increase.
1: Is this the moment you finally punch one of us?
0: I might have thrown a bike in the sea. Done.
4: Going out to America, I was definitely excited to see what we were gonna find.

0: I set the bar for my riding high because I've watched so many amazing, whether it's BMX or skateboarding or trials, mountain biking. I don't know, you just kind of want to do the best you can. Making a street edit is there's no sort of concept to hide behind. It's just kind of based on pure hard riding. You've got these ideas that you dream about, and then it's like going exploring for something or going looking for gold or I don't know, whatever. It's all based on finding these locations. And you never know if you're going to look around the corner and find something that's going to be ridiculous, but you're still going to have to ride it.
1: Yeah! Yeah! Hey!

0: I think for me what's really cool about making a street film is that it's where it all began for me. You know, even riding in Dunvegan back in Isle of Skye when I was young.
1: I can easily do it.
0: On my little trials bike, I'd be riding the street, you know, riding up and down steps, jumping off walls. And it's what I watched all my heroes do, you know, when I was growing up reading the magazines. I originally thought about making this film around about 2016. I'd wanted to make another street film, which I hadn't done for about 10 years at that time. I mean, the streets of San Francisco seemed like a really cool place to go back to and to really step up my game a bit and try to make something cool. Wandering around San Francisco scouting for, you know, locations to make this film was really enjoyable. You know, it's really, you just have your riding eye, as it were, wide open to everything that there is down the street. You're just looking at every sort of possibility, every curb, every railing.
2: Come on, man. Do him for Alcatraz.

0: We're at China Banks for one of the more trialsy lines for Danny, which is quite cool.
1: I like this stuff. Practical trials.
2: Well, remember he said that for when we were here the other day. It's stressing.
0: Just don't roll the car, that's all.
3: Which way are we going to go?
1: Go up.
3: Height of laziness here, isn't it?
1: So the amount of times I've looked around San Francisco, the amount of times I've spent scouting and thinking about this film, it kind of feels a little bit like home, but it's also quite surreal being here at the same time when you got like such famous spots. You feel like you've seen them a million times in films, so pretty cool.
0: One of the coolest locations in San Fran for me was Ferdinami, something I've seen in many skate film, many BMX film. It's a really cool street plaza location.
4: We're back. Morning.
1: The wind's good.
5: Ready to go.
3: Goodness me, it's bright.
1: Back to get some vengeance on the spot, or just to get a trick here. It'd be quite nice.
0: Spot's nice and clean and fresh after 5 years of absence.
1: First time we came to San Francisco to film for this Red Bull project was in 2017. I was here with Dave Serby and Robbie Mead with Todd Barber.

0: Typical.
1: Good thing I have my knee pads on, because that would have hurt.
2: Certainly made a thud when you landed.
3: Yeah, you definitely did.
1: I was like, ah! Like, I kind of went for it, but I didn't do the 180 enough. So just... They look like they're good.
2: I don't know what they normally look like.
4: They look good.
1: Just making myself a wee ice pack. Unfortunately, I had a wee spill off my bike, and luckily I didn't knock my teeth out, which I was pretty close to doing, but I've kind of goosed my knee a wee bit. So I'm going to go and get it looked at. My wee legs, you can't really tell anyway. But yeah, hopefully it's just a little bit of swelling, and a few days I'll go down and I can get back to filming.
5: So, Daniel, it looks like you have a crack in your kneecap. The good news is that it's not out of position. The tough part is that it's a break and it's gonna take a lot of...
6: I feel like sometimes things happen for a reason, you know? If you look in the long term, if you can continue to be persistent and go forward with it, you know, maybe this will give you more time to practice.
1: Yeah.
6: And now that we know the locations, you know, You can actually take some measurements and take it home and maybe practice with those things and
1: for sure.
6: And for sure. Be more prepared.
1: I think, you know, if we did come back out, or when we do come mm-hmm. back out to try to do this, I mean, it's always trying to get Robbie and Dave's time as well as your own.
7: We had all the locations cleared, ready to go, and the doctor revealed that I'd broken my kneecap, which is pretty annoying. That kind of put a halt or a pause on the project. And I've been thinking about it ever since, really, so, yeah. Yeah. So I originally started this project with Dave because he was the filmer in Inspired Bicycles, which was the film that kicked off my career back in 2009. Dave Sowerby is an amazing BMX filmer, an amazing BMXer, and one of my good friends who I've known since around 2007. But because he was busy doing things with BSD, he wasn't able to make it on this trip. Bit of a shame, but there's more years to do different films with him in the future, and really cool to have Robbie Mead now in there as director. And
8: as a great director of the project, how do you see your vision come to life?
9: Well, you see, the best way to create a project like this is find a load of people that are way more talented than yourself and get them all involved.
8: Yeah, great.
7: Robbie is one of the filmers I've worked with the most over the years on films like Imaginate. Got Epiquen.
6: He's kind of the sensei of the whole shoot here.
7: Cascadia, The Slabs most recently, and many more films. He's one of my best friends and an amazing filmer to work with.
10: It's definitely been cool seeing him develop as a filmmaker and a director over the last 10 years to go from being like a camera op and Imaginate to directing a project like this.
11: Getting invited on Imaginate by Stu to work with Danny was pretty much the job that kick-started my whole career. Having that opportunity really, I guess, changed the direction of my filming and gave me the opportunity to do so many cool new things and work with Danny over the next 10 years.
12: The consensus is it's going to get done in 5 tries. I'm using this as a bit of a shelter from the sun as well. I'm stood perfectly underneath it.
1: Gloves on, my hands are just... It is too hot today.
10: Danny says it's so hot, if this was in the sky,

0: he'd be sent home from school by now.
1: Oh, 100%. 100%.
0: It's like, it's the same as like your school getting flooded. If it's like over 20 in Scotland, you have to go home. Stop that first one, you're literally going to have the whole line in the next 30 minutes.
1: Oh, I can't go. Goodness, can I?
2: I think something that's super critical to a project like this, especially after last time, is having mats and pallets, having things there that you can make a spot safe. You can try the riding out without any consequence.
3: Street trials, it's so easy to just twist ankles or do something like a little bit niggly, like break a bone, your foot, hand, or sprain your wrist from falling off, where I think that would just set the whole trip back.
1: Those are the worst. Second day, broke my kneecap here last time, and we're here second day of this filming shoot, and I'd like to make it through.
4: This time round, kind of the way I've gone about a few of my other films, tried to go through the process kind of methodically.
5: I mean, he has to kind of get that muscle memory of doing it, I think, before he actually tries it.
4: And it means that I can live to fight another day as well.
1: That was close.
4: We have decided to call it a day. So I've not done the gap yet, but feeling it for the morning.
6: Hi. Today we have Russell Hooton here to do some excellent drone shots, and we're going to make the most of this lovely weather and get some establishing shots. And was any of that in focus? Because Duncan's filming, and who knows?
0: F you. Share dodgy kit. AF.
6: Excuse me, this is your camera and your lens.
4: Here we go. Here doing some drone shots with Russell.
7: Yeah.
4: Pretty cool having him along because he's definitely one of my favourite filmmakers.
7: Yeah, it's cool. I don't know how to talk in front of a camera though. I haven't mastered that.
6: Cruising.

Danny said he wasn't nervous going back to Ferdinand Army, but I definitely think there must have been some pressure there. I can't see how you could go back to that spot after getting hurt and not feel any extra pressure or extra nerves.

I think Danny is fairly strong mentally, and I think he would kind of, he's fairly good at being rational with that sort of thing. I don't think he's superstitious, but I think even then it's hard not to have that in the back of your mind, especially when he went back to like the actual location that he hurt himself on.

0: Well, I've been at this for about 5 hours. And I've been over the rail 3 times, well, 4 times, including breaking my kneecap. And I think that's going to have to do.
1: Good effort.
0: Nice.
2: Boom.
1: Some effort going into doing that 1,000 times. Are you okay?
2: We'll carry you to the van.
0: I can't even, like, it's just too much. I'm like,
2: take those shoes off, the ankle braces off.
1: You can't even talk.
0: No.
1: So?
0: Yes. Stoked.
1: Only 5 years later?
0: Yeah.
1: Got some redemption.
0: Oh my god. You know when you're like so uncomfortable, you can't even think about what to do. I'm quite happy with that line. That's like cool riding. I've not done anything like that before. When I look at it, it almost doesn't look possible. And that gap for me is like really on the limit. So I should be happy. I'm too tired to be happy. I'm absolutely burst.
1: Probably the first time.

0: hard trick that you've watched Danny do.
1: Yeah, quite impressive. Danny does not quit. I mean, fair few attempts there. I think he might be, could fall asleep right there with a sandwich.
2: Next time on Back of the Postcard.
3: Feeling good today, actually.
4: By the time you kind of get warmed up, then you're suddenly running out of time.
5: The levels of anxiety start to increase.
0: Is this the moment you finally punch one of us?
3: Might have thrown a bike in the sea. Done.

0: What are we looking at, Seeds?
1: We are just looking at today's shot locations. We've got Alcatraz in the background.
2: Whenever you think of San Fran, you always think of those famous steep streets, seeing the trolleys driving up and down them. It's what San Fran is, so getting to go to one of the steep streets and set up a trick was pretty dreamy.
3: San Francisco is known for its hills. It's really important for the residents of San Francisco because we have to walk up the hills all the time, so everybody's in fantastic shape.
4: Another day, another dollar.
0: What are you doing, James?
4: This is you know CrossFit? This is beyond CrossFit. What we're gonna do is take some railroad ties, and first we hoist it over our head, and then we do a squat. And next I'm gonna run down that hill and then back up with this over my head. Let me know when you're cutting.
0: Go on. No, I'm not cutting.
5: Video. Cool thing. How are you gonna regret that?
0: He's gonna what?
5: It was a lot easier on the way down.
0: You joked about. Oh,
5: man. That's the easy way out. Just like.
6: I'm not doing the loop.
0: Go on, James, faster.
4: That was a stupid idea.
0: How's your practical joke there, James?
4: Well, it really came back to bite me in the ass, Robbie, I'm not gonna lie. I'm gonna think twice about it. Oh, I need to sit down.
0: You're right.
2: Today's plan stunt is a front flip into the street using a bump to catch the back wheel and send Danny into a spin and land somewhere down there.
7: Confident, Daniel?
8: No. No, I'm not.
5: Pretty gnarly trick. Yeah, I think the last couple of days, the sort of full projects maybe caught up on Danny a little bit. Just so much time has gone into it, so much resources from everyone. And then obviously the risk involved. I think Danny's just kind of, yeah, just struggling really. It's hard to get, it's totally understandable. It's a pretty scary line.
8: Sorry, I'm just shaking a bit for this one.
9: Yeah.
8: This one's pretty scary.
9: You got some good practice in on it, or?
8: No, not really, no, we tried.
9: The risk on the bump front flip is kind of not, it's not very pleasant, let's say, the idea of crashing one, because if you hit the planter too hard, then it tends to make you under-rotate. Your feet come off the pedals, and then you land really hard sitting down. And even if you land onto mats, it's enough to give you a sore head when your brain rattles in your skull. And then, if you try to take off too early and you miss the planter, which is very easy to do, especially when you're a little bit scared of the move, then it's pretty much like doing a diving headfirst front flip to concrete. And again, onto the mat, I actually broke a few helmets. Practicing in the warehouse, broke the kind of insides of them, under rotate or missing the takeoff. So I had that all in the back of my mind. And the idea of trying to do it onto like proper concrete was pretty terrifying.
8: Yo! It's always like easy. I just can't imagine I'll ever.
5: That was fast.
10: That'll go.
1: I think it's a lot more chilled than we expected. I think Danny was quite worried about it being too steep. Because in the warehouse, he was doing it flat to flat and it was way quicker. So he was going way further. But now he can chill a little bit more, hit it, and actually use some of the gradient to land. So I think it's on.
0: Well, good.
5: That was real good. There, if he wants it, this is basically a turning point in the project. The last push. Yeah. He's like reluctant to admit that it's going well. He's like, yeah, yeah, yeah.
10: No, it's good.
5: Yeah,
10: I mucked it up as well.
2: Really confident, actually. Had my doubts this morning, if I'm honest, but I think it's turned around and it's going to be pretty exciting. Excited to see the first shot of the film get captured today.

0: That was f***ing awesome. Yes, man.
1: Oh, so sick.
2: Cheers, boys.
3: Boom. Nailed it.
1: First try.
2: I know.
1: Holy.
2: That was good. I'm pleased with that.
1: That was actually pretty
2: good effort. That was flipping sick.
4: The number of attempts, I should have said one on this one. Nobody asked me. Nobody I would have said one.
2: Very cool. Stoked. Almost a real.
3: Well, get that.
1: That's what I did.
0: It's because Seagull's got his lucky dungarees on.
1: Lucky dungarees.
0: He's got to wear them every day for the rest of the
3: day. There was some serious power today, wasn't there?
5: There's just a lyricism about this. It's just so faint and light. It sort of dances on your tongue like a melody. You reach out to grasp it, but it escapes you. It's so light. This is God. It's God speaking to you through Donut. Have you ever seen Amadeus?
6: James has been my right-hand man on this whole thing, and it's been great to have a local here that he puts on Mission Crit and really understands the local landscape as far as cycling and has connections all over the city.
7: He's been doing everything from operating the crane to just organizing logistics.
8: Keeps everything ticking along, keeps us well fed. Bit of a hype man as well. Keep the morale up when it's needed.
9: I just really, you know, try to find the stoke in everything that I do.
10: They called me and asked me if I was available to help out on this project. They said, we're doing a film with Danny McCaskill. And I said, Danny who? They said, look on YouTube. So I looked and I saw that this guy had a couple views on YouTube. And I said, you know what? I'm gonna make him a star.
7: Yeah, he's really good fun, really good energy. And most importantly, he knows where all the good food spots are. So he's been keeping us well fed, that's for sure.
11: Same thing as on this point, right?
8: Trying to keep the crew healthy, but James is making it pretty hard for me. Not just a donut each, but I don't even know what this is, a donut banquet?
12: The food in San Francisco is out of this world. It's some of the best food I've eaten. It's definitely kept everyone positive and kept everyone having a good time.
10: Apparently Robbie has been going behind my back to eat ice cream without my knowledge, even after I told him that I want to go get ice cream with him. What a jackass.
7: I think even though I've been riding every single day, I'm still putting on weight because the food's been so good, so.
13: How's it, boys?
14: We've been in America for 4 weeks and we feel fat, so we're doing some last minute exercises.
15: Okay, one more time.
16: Here we go.
14: Please, plank.
3: I can see what's coming up next. I know some of them, but I know what plank is.
16: One. Nailed it.
12: On the northwest tip of San Fran, there's a really cool little beach called China Beach. It's a bit of a hidden gem, really. It has just a beautiful view of the Golden Gate Bridge and an old dilapidated building that used to be I think it was a swim club. It's a perfect place for Danny to do a line.
2: Just watching together my landing. Looks quite good from up top, actually. It looks big from down here. It's all about having that drop into this life. Art department, build. Really just do all these things. Whoa.
8: To just show you that maybe sometimes.
2: This is why we're here. I mean, there's some riding here, but that's by the by. We've got this in the background. So that's really why we're here. It's weird doing something on your bike that I can't even do on my feet. Actually, it's like so on my limit.
16: Pretty wild that you just did that on your feet though.
2: Well, I can't do it on my feet. I can't blooming well do it on my bike. It's considerably hard. Imagine my feet are over the edge when I land on the back wheel. So I'm basically, my feet are like over the drop and then I've got to basically use all my body weight to try and heave the handlebars back so that you don't go over the handlebars.
3: Danny is practicing. It looks quite high actually. That's it. If he does it like that, no issues. If he does it slightly differently.
2: Do not want to be dropping the front wheel down that gap. It's going to be horrible.

0: in there, Seager, you okay?
1: So Seager's got a prime spot for shooting this clip. However, we didn't take into consideration the tide. And the tide is coming in. So he started building a trench, and I think he's building another one because it's about to fill up. Best get it now, because Seager's about to get wet. Hell yeah!
0: Got it?
1: Got it, nailed it!
0: Yeah!
1: Can we get Seager out of his little moat, or are we going to leave him there?
2: Can we not just tell him that he has to stay there for a bit longer? We're going to do a few more.
3: Next time on Back of the Postcard.
1: So it's getting worse.
2: He's smiling, he's on the track.
4: He's like half a crazy man, half Zen Buddhist.
5: 5 a.m.
1: We're heading back over for the last trick of the film.
0: Oh, we got it.
4: Welcome to hell.
6: I think Romania just has the best dirt for riding dirt bikes in the world. It also has some of the best scenery as well.
7: You're in the middle of the Carpathian Mountains when the sun is basically rising and you're on your motorbike.
8: Just you and the bike in the woods.
9: We could be out here for 4 hours, we could be out here for 8 hours.
7: It's not easy, but at the end it's also a cool adventure.
6: Come and ride the best dirt in the world. Small print, some technical bits.
10: The world's best hard enduro riders arrive at a place like no other.
11: Rebel Romaniacs is based in Sibiu, in central Romania. It borders just on the north of the Carpathian Mountains, which are maybe the best place in the world to ride motorbikes. So you have this amazing playground right on its doorstep. So Red Bull Romaniacs is a hard enduro rally. It starts with a prologue on Tuesday.
6: It's in the middle of the city. They close the road down. They build a super unique track with lots of different features. It all creates for a mega spectacle for the fans.
11: And this determines the starting order for off-road day one.
6: Then you flip this race completely, and then you've got 4 days in the wilderness, in the Carpathian Mountains. Favourites for me, rolling into 2025, you've got to say Manny. He's probably going to get a sixth win.
7: I walk here into the hotel and everybody's like, ah, you're going to win it anyways. But you have some strong competitors this year. Theo is riding unbelievably good. He had a podium at Erzberg. We had a race in Asia 3 weeks ago. He won it.
12: I have been a podium guy in this race. I win 2 stages the last 2 years, so I know that I can win.
7: Billy is pretty strong this year and fit. I think that's the main thing with him, that he was most of the time injured.
9: It's such a long race, but really it's made up of like millions of like tiny 1% things, but just so many of them small things can happen in a day. But I do feel like I've improved a lot, but I just really kind of haven't had a chance to show it.
11: Then, of course, Mario, who's always there. He's always ready to pounce if someone makes a mistake.
13: I believe it's possible to beat Manny. Last year, we showed that 3 of the 4 days, Serco beat KTM. We are open for the battle.
10: But before the battle hits the wilderness, it's prologue time.
14: Best in the world are lining up behind me to start Red Bull Romaniacs Prologue 2025. This one's going to be mad, let me tell you.
10: Billy hits the gas, grabs the whole shot, and never looks back. Behind him, Mitch and Manny trade blows, wheel to wheel, neither willing to blink.
14: Mitch, Manny, Teo, Sonny, Mario. All super close, really good racing.
10: The prologue sets the start order for off-road day one, with a twist. Third place starts first, second follows, and the winner goes third. So the pressure is on.
14: Billy pulling some big time. Freight train here.
10: Billy Bolt is in a league of his own. His super enduro skills are on full display. Smooth, precise, unstoppable.
14: Close battle here for second.
10: In the end, Billy takes the win, Mitch takes second, Manny third.
14: It worked out pretty good. Just avoided lappers, tried to not get caught up with anybody. Luckily, the track flowed pretty good. It's always nice to start off with a win.
8: It's a good starting position for off-road day one.
2: I was like a little bit calculating also for tomorrow. I'm starting out first tomorrow, and I think tomorrow is going to be a hard day, so maybe we can pull a little bit of a gap.
10: So the start order is set, which means it's time to leave the city noise behind and head to the wilds of the Carpathians for off-road day one of four.
14: Ciao, guys.

0: Well, good morning, everybody. We're here. It's off-road, day one. I believe in for a big morning, eh?
1: Yeah, I reckon it might be the hardest morning we've had ever. Definitely for the last few years, I'd say. They're getting hit straight in the face, so yeah, it's gonna be full on.
2: It's on. Manny leads into the golden light. Mitch and Billy chase. The gold class is unleashed. Manny wastes no time pushing from the front and building a lead within the first few climbs. His riding flows smoothly. He makes even the toughest terrain look easy. 20 minutes in and the first real battle unfolds. Billy is being chased on the downhills by Teo. With Billy in his sights, Teo makes the pass. Now he's locked onto Mitch Brightmore's rear wheel, waiting to strike. Dramatic fight builds, with neither rider willing to give an inch. At the base of the new skydive section, a brutal uphill, the drama peaks.
3: On the right,

0: my word, it was a bad move by Teo, but that guy wants to win.
1: Mitch is forced onto the low line and Billy Bolt comes charging in. Mario joins the party and he's now right on Billy's heels. Billy takes the wrong line and Mario seizes the moment to pass. Battle pauses. The riders make a smart call to help each other and avoid losing precious time.

0: Mitch Brightmore, bruised and behind, clings to eighth overall. He rolls into the service point 48 minutes off the lead.
1: We had two super hard uphills. Tio made a bit of a stupid move. He like sort of jumped up, tried to make a near impossible pass on me, sort of landed on my leg funny, so it's in a lot of pain. It's racing, and we try and survive to the end.
0: Just as Mitch begins to look ahead with renewed confidence, misfortune looms once more.
2: So I'm here on this horrendous downhill.
3: Oh,
2: careful. Okay, hold it. This is critical here. Just go as slow as you can. Yeah, hold it. Well done. Your new white gear's getting all dirty, though.
3: Oh, gears are gone, huh?
2: This side looks okay. Let's be careful for falling bikes, yeah. Eh?
3: No.
2: Fuck me.
4: Well, I think it's just a bit over the top.
2: It's a bit much, isn't it? We've got the wounded warriors down here now. So Graham and Mitch both had basically the identical crash and ended up with the bikes on the same tree. They both mostly escaped okay.
0: As the field struggles with the brutal new downhill sections, Manny offers a diplomatic take, speaking as the winner of day one.
5: I expected a hard day, and it was definitely a hard day. The downhill was rough, but down is always easier than up. I think the new section, like Skydive, was pretty intense.
6: I'm so sorry for Mitch. He was staying on the left line, and I saw there is a right line around the rock. I saw the opportunity, and I went for it. But my back wheel slipped and I hit him. I didn't mean to touch him. I wanted to execute a clean pass, but it didn't happen.
0: After a brutal day one, Manny leads, Teo 7 minutes back, Billy right on his heels. Romaniac stands for pure adventure, and the name itself invites new challengers.
7: So what is Mega for 2025? In Red Bull Romaniacs, we've got the adventure bike class, and we've got big names like Sam Sunderland. You know, he's won the Dakar a couple of times. He's going to have so many eyes watching him, and it's them eyes that are then bringing eyes to hard enduro, which is, you know, fantastic for the sport. Interested to see how Johnny will get on as well, but obviously Paul Tarez is no stranger to this, so let's see how he gets on as well.
8: It's a big adventure bike, you know, more designed for the road.
9: This bike that we're racing, I think, is around 240 kilograms. The bike that I normally race is around 110 kilograms. It is a lot heavier, and the riding position is totally different.
8: You have to adapt your position and, you know, brake a bit earlier, be a bit more cautious in some places, where on the small bike you just kind of smash into it.
10: You have to ride always with technique, because you cannot do mistakes. If you do a mistake, you pay really hard. You have to be all the time really focused on the bike. You cannot go down, because it can be a big disaster. On the enduro bike, you can do more mistakes, because of course it's a half of the weight, is 100 kilos, so it's really easy to move the bike everywhere. So with a winter bike, you cannot do mistakes.

0: After day one's grind, a calm morning sets the stage for the next showdown.
1: Well, guys, we're here. It's off-road day two.
2: This is why we come to Romania. This kind of stuff. These just endless, rolling, rooty, steep hill climbs.
0: Manny, the winner of day one and overall leader, is the first to leave the line on day two. And the chasing pack follows Manny into the wild terrain of the Carpathians. The chase begins with purpose. Teo, Billy, and Mario carving their way through the mountains, steadily gaining time. But Manny remains composed, tackling the climbs with textbook technique, speed, timing, body position, all in perfect sync. Teo and Billy struggle on the same uphill. But Mario in fourth delivers a masterclass of his own. Fastest of the morning on day two. Just behind the top four, Graham Jarvis and Mickey Valkner are riding strong, determined to catch that front pack. In that pack is Billy Bolt, Teo Kabachiev and Mario Roman, all pushing hard through the live maniac stage to try and catch Manny, but with limited success. Sherco teammates Mario and Teo run into trouble in the next section, fittingly named After Party. The guest list is complete, but this after party offers no drinks, just suffering.
3: Now these boys have all arrived together. We've got Teo, we've got Billy, and we've got Mario waiting there. That's Billy on there now. And Teo's lost the back wheel.
4: This is really heating up. Teo slipped off the trail. Billy and Mario are just there. Teo's already had to double back to try and get back up higher.
0: Billy makes it plus two on the guest list.
4: But the pass there from Billy, Teo's dropped back down. She's a tough... Last gold.
0: Billy ghosts the Sherco party.
1: Gone again. Teo's gone again. This is Mario's chance.
0: Dance floor's still hot.
1: No, his back wheel's dropped into it.
0: Time is running out, and unless they change something, the gap will only grow.
4: Teo, maybe you have to help each other. Maybe you have to work together, eh?
0: And finally, the team in teammates comes into play. Teo and Mario working together to conquer the brutal uphill. The teammates' battle ends with Mario 2 minutes ahead of Teo, who drops to third overall. Up front, Manny remains untouchable with a 17-minute lead. The quiet winner of the day, Billy Bolt, moving into second with a tactical masterstroke.
1: What happened?
5: We had to help each other.
1: On the bit where I pass you or the next part?
5: I don't know.
1: The bit where I pass. The bit
5: off camber.
1: Use your front wheel, eh?
5: Yeah.
6: You destroyed the line or something?
1: There was no line, but his front wheel was there, and I used the front wheel to go. I see the position, and I think, fuck.
6: It was impossible.
1: It's too good. I need to go before you move the handlebars, and fuck.
5: Happy to help. Long days. Two more days only. This is the good thing.
0: With day two marked as the marathon stage, the bikes are sealed in Parc Fermé. No mechanics, no support. Riders will face day three on their own.
4: Well, good morning, everybody. Off-road day three. We've tipped over well and truly the halfway point in Red Bull Romaniacs for 2025.
0: And Manny leads the standings and opens the charge on day three. Hunting him down are this trio, Billy Bolt, Mario Roman, and Teo Kabachiev. They share one goal, push the pace and reel in the leader. Billy launches full throttle, hoping to close the 17-minute gap to Manny. If he can do it, he keeps his hopes of the over.

0: never win alive. Behind him, the chasing Shurkos. Mario leads the charge, but Teo is on the move. They're both chasing down Billy, who holds second in the overall standings, just 9 minutes ahead. Teo is hungry to reclaim that second spot. Mario, sensing Teo's pace, lets him through. A gesture of camaraderie. Teo now pulls ahead, flying through the woods, chasing Manny and Billy's times. But fate has other plans.
1: Are you okay? How can I help you?
2: My hand, I think it's wrong.
1: Yeah? You wanna call emergency?
2: Yes.
1: Eh?
2: Yes.
3: I think it's broken.
1: Yeah, you cannot move. Super bad.
3: It's numb. I don't feel anything.
4: Mario?
1: Yes?
4: If you want, you can go.
1: Yeah, but I wanna stay with you.
3: Think about it, because if the track is more destroyed after, maybe it's not good for you.
1: Are you sure?
3: Thank you, bro. Yeah.
1: Yeah.
0: While Teo waits for a rescue with a broken bone in his left hand, Mario gets back on the throttle, chasing the leading duo once again. In the end, the time he spent helping is, of course, credited back by the race officials. Up front, Billy is gaining ground on Manny, and he's leading on corrected time.

0: The two battle all the way to the finish of day three. Manny does cross the finish line first, but it's Billy who's the fastest of the day, cutting the overall gap by 3 minutes. He now trails the German by just 13 minutes heading into the final showdown. With no teammate to lean on, Mario digs deep, and he's on pace to post the fastest time by the end of day three. Teo's accident also opens the door for a handful of other riders, pushing several up the overall rankings. Among them, Miki Valkner, who delivers a solid ride and sets the fourth fastest time of day three. And Graham Jarvis proves that age is just a number. At 50 years old, he clocks the fifth fastest time of the day. Mitch Brightmore is bouncing back after a tough day one, finishing sixth on the penultimate off-road day. Mario reaches the finish line with the third fastest time of the day. Impressive in the face of such an emotional disruption.
1: The beginning was hard to understand everything with the crash of Teo. I had to stop and help him for a couple of minutes. Then my mind was in another place. I couldn't ride properly. And after the service, I recovered and I was able to push hard until the end.
2: I'm going to obviously start ahead of Manny tomorrow. It's definitely still in his hands, but it's also nice to know that there's a little bit of pressure being applied to him.
0: So after 3 days, Manny leads, followed by Billy, Mario, Miki, Graham and Mitch. All set for the final showdown. The last day is coming.
3: Good morning, everybody. Off-road day four. Anything can happen on the final day. Main goal is to just...
4: Bring it home.
3: Bring it home.
4: Get it home. They put so much effort in. It's been such a long week. Yeah. Just get it to the finish. No big mistakes. Enjoy the ride.
3: Enjoy the ride. See you there. See you at the finish line, everybody.
0: Billy leads off on the final day, almost 14 minutes down on Manny. His mission? To catch the leader or at the very least lock in his first podium at Romaniacs. But closing the gap starts to feel like a distant dream. The past few days have taken their toll. Meanwhile, Manny is riding with fresh momentum, clocking the fastest splits through the early checkpoints. Mario, currently third overall, is charging hard. He pulls back 5 minutes on Billy in the morning, but with the 27-minute deficit, second place seems out of reach. Billy sticks to Mario, throwing wild lines.
5: The big hero line. Got some fire in his belly.
0: They go all out on the steep climbs of Frog Valley. Neither give

0: moving an inch.
1: There's an overtake there from Billy. Not many stick. Good line choice, though.
0: Impressively, Mickey Valkner has found his rhythm riding in a race of his own. Mario and Billy are unreachable, while the gap to Graham Jarvis behind him is continuing to grow. So he's on track for his best ever finish at Romaniacs, fourth in the standings. Mitch Brightmore is clawing his way back after a rough day one, now closing in on Graham and a shot at the top five. Jarvis, a true veteran of this race, won his first of seven Romaniacs titles 17 years ago, yet he's still right there, battling the next generation. At the front, Manny continues his charge, setting the pace through the afternoon and reaching the iconic Wolf's Nest in first. Billy in second and Mario in third are still locked in their own duel. The podium order may have seemed settled, but out on the course, no one is backing down. Every slip is an opportunity. Manny charges through the iconic Gustarita finish, taking his victory lap in style.
2: He's going to jump up here next to me, and then I think line it up and have a go. Let's see, eh? Insane! He just did it in one! That was not meant to happen!
0: After winning three of the four off-road days, Manny Lettenbickler secures his sixth Red Bull Romaniacs crown. Billy Bolt takes second, finally stepping onto the Romaniacs podium. And Mario Roman, drained but relentless, secures third after a brutal ride through the Carpathians.
3: I think the pace made it way more harder this year, and it was a hard fight this week, and it was so intense, like just crazy intense. So I'm over the moon right now, and I had such a good day. I could really push hard and could really pull another gap, and it's quite cool to show who's the top man out here.
4: Been a struggle for me this race in the past, so I have some really strong moments from this week. Definitely some areas to improve, but it's also good that I know what they are, and the work continues for next year.
5: You train so hard, but then you arrive here and it's like a punch in the face. It was a brutal race, brutal week. Every day you wonder how it's possible that we finish such a hard thing. I am super proud and I rode amazing the whole week.
3: On the first day I wanted to stop. It was too hard for me, but then I found a rhythm. Every day a better rhythm, so I enjoyed it in the end pretty much, yeah.
4: Day one and two, I was just some points I was ready to give up, but I just had to pace myself and make sure I got to the finish. Just happy to get to the finish.
3: Yeah, it's just a typical Romaniac, you know. Crazy things happening left, right and centre. Spend a lot of time pushing your bike, but I enjoy that and cool racing on the mountains, you know. I do love it. It is what it is. I'm at the finish and I'm happy.
5: Winning the class in front of riders like Johnny Walker or Howard, honestly, I'm really, really happy about me, about the team, about the bike, because I'm a technical rider, not a fast one. So it means we are doing a good job.
6: I'm going to say I enjoy the adventure class more than the gold class. The gold class is a struggle from start to finish where you can enjoy a lot more on the big bikes. I lost so much time on the first day and managed to win all the other days apart from the first day, so happy with that.
0: The Red Bull Romaniacs 2025 gold class podium is locked in. Manny Lettenbickler takes the win, Billy Bolt grabs second, and Mario Roman rounds out the top three. In the brand new adventure class, it's Paul Tarez on top, Johnny Walker in second, and David Chotka claiming third. Red Bull Romaniacs 2025 is in the books, but the journey isn't over. Next up, Red Bull Outliers in Canada. Another chapter of pure hard enduro madness.

0: 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It's a risky game.
1: 90-foot jumps, massive drops. I've spent lots of days in hospital.

0: 2024 is a huge milestone.
1: We just got news about the Rampage category. Rampage is the pinnacle of freeride.
0: It's essentially the Super Bowl of our sport.
2: Come on, come on!
3: Yes! You have got to be kidding me!
4: It lands the Icon Sender and lands it!
3: Come on, that is a Red Bull Rampage first!
1: It's like the last thing that we need to do to equalize the sport.
0: The wait is finally over.
5: For probably two decades now, a number of women that have been trying to break through, to have opportunities, trying to break that glass ceiling, knock down the doors.
6: There have been so many stepping stones placed in line to bring us to where we are today.
1: There's lots of different arguments of where it actually started, but I think it was sort of a collective start. Some people were riding in California, while other people were riding on the North Shore, Vancouver. Freeride was popping off with the most janky equipment.
7: Because of the terrain that we had on the North Shore, it naturally became like a mecca for freeride.
8: In 1998, when I flash myself back to the scene, I see visuals of me and like two or three other girls in this sea of men, essentially.
9: Hey boys, move over, you know?
0: In this OG era, there were a lot of women making moves and doing their own thing in this freeride space.
10: They were really making it known that this was not just a sport for the dudes.
8: You're all wearing hand-me-down clothes from like all the guys. Like I had a pair of these shorts that I had like rolled over four times because I'm like, oh, that'll make some fit.
11: I see when people reflect on women in freeride, yeah, the women are largely ignored. Like, oh, they just started riding yesterday. Which is so far from the truth. I wonder if we hadn't put in some effort to be involved so heavily with the film and photo, there wouldn't have been any evidence, right? It wasn't like it was this lone battle to create opportunity for the girls. There was a small little army, and now that army's grown. So to see more events being created, more opportunities for the women being created, is what is going to give them the opportunity to step into the roles that they want to be in.
12: I feel super lucky to be coming up in a time where freeride as a woman is an established career. To see that now that's such a reality is so cool.
0: Whoa! We have this seasoned group of athletes. They are the women at the forefront of the sport, because they have kind of come through the ranks in the industry and have really carved the space for everyone right now.
13: Rampage is the pinnacle of mountain biking, the biggest, the gnarliest. I've watched that thing as long as I've mountain biked. It was one of the first things I ever saw on the TV.
0: For the women and for the community, it represents so much more to have that opportunity alongside the men in this sport and really show the world what they're capable of.
1: There's eight spots and there's four alternates.
0: They will be the very first women to ever compete in Red Bull Rampage.
1: I mean, it would just feel so good to ride Rampage, finally.
14: Would be amazing to be on the podium.
1: At the end of the day, you're competing against yourself.
15: I haven't been in a competitive environment for a very long time.
16: I've always been about doing my best performance and see what comes out of it.
13: I want to win the thing. No one said that yet.
15: Between all the girls who are in Rampage this year, they've picked a heavy list of hitters.
17: We've got Casey Brown, Chelsea Kimball, Vero Sandler, Georgia Axtell, Vinnie Armstrong, Via Verbeek, Cammy Nogueira, Robin Gooms.
18: Robin Gooms is gonna drop first. I think a lot of the girls didn't want the first number plate, and Robin's like, actually, I'm really stoked. She's just gonna drop, she's gonna do her thing.
19: I'm Robin Gooms, I'm a mountain biker, and I'm from New York.

0: Dylan.
1: What do I do with my hands?
0: Freeride is so lucky to have an athlete like Robin.
2: Robin with a nice X up on the drop in. Big backflip on that first set.
3: She's got a really great sense of humor. Probably not very PG, but really great if you're an adult.
0: It's just like, holy shit, you are just crazy. In the best way possible.
2: Yeah, she does it! Huge extended suicide.
4: Fired up like,
5: let's fucking go.
6: I'm so stuck.
4: She's a good time.
7: It's a very unique event. You have a certain amount of days to build a top to bottom line. You have a few days to test everything that you've built.
8: I don't think people realize how physical this event is. Not only do you have 5 dig days, on top of that, you have your ride days.
9: Digging in the desert is so different than anywhere else. Like, you need certain skill sets and you need to be able to manipulate the terrain in certain ways.
10: I brought all my mates from the UK with me. We've got a full UK crew here, which is sick. So out of our depth, but we're loving it.
11: My name is Veronique Sandler. I'm a freeride mountain biker.
12: Vero has such a different approach. She just kind of did her own thing and what she thought was cool and her vision to what the freeride industry could look like.
0: Vero is just the embodiment.

0: aim of the game is to build a line from the top of the mesa to the bottom and feature your most creative writing.
1: Yes, yes.
2: It's like all do it yourself. You have to build, you have to take your bike up. It's like the DIY of all events.
3: Vero invited me here, and I'm here supporting her with anything that she needs.
0: Hey, good morning. I'm Casey Brown, and I'm a professional freeride non-biker.
4: Casey's maybe one of the first, like, female role models I had in the sport.
5: Casey Brown, she's the one that showed everyone else what is possible.
6: She was doing, like, all this crazy freeride stuff at the level that the guys were doing.
7: When did we first meet?
8: Grand Coast Road Roller 2020. It was so memorable.
7: Really?
8: I actually took secret photos.
9: How are you?
10: I'm good. How are you?
9: Good.
10: You ready for the day?
9: Yeah.
10: Well, when I was just graduated high school when I was 17, I came down to the desert, heard that Rampage was back on. I've wanted it for so long. And it's insane that it's finally happening. I just feel like every day I'm like you gotta pinch yourself.
11: Genuinely don't think I've done a competition in like almost 10 years. Testing it is like what keeps me awake at night.
12: Anywhere you look is cliffed out, exposed, and the site that we are given has ginormous boulders everywhere. Essentially, some of these features, if you're not landing perfectly, what you're tumbling to is your death.
13: My mom is gonna be so mad.
14: My name is Vaya Verbeek, and I'm a professional mountain bike rider.
5: Vaya is so fierce. I'm grateful I don't have to compete against her.
15: Vaya Verbeek, the reigning queen of crankworks.
0: Vaya takes all the skill set that she learned from racing and puts it into the free ride space.
4: To be a racer, you have to have your strategy dialed, and she's so thoughtful about everything and like wants to like set herself and everyone else up for success.
2: I know.
16: The day that the riders can first start riding is a really, really big day.
17: It's wrapping your head around how to throw yourself off something for the first time, knowing no one else has.
5: It's just pretty gnarly out here.
10: Left.
5: What, is that actually just my speed?
18: Hey, Dan?
19: I don't know.
18: As long as I'm not
5: I don't know what I'm doing.
19: I think you just got to...
5: I really don't want to overshoot.
19: No, you're not going.
18: I don't think.
12: So far, everyone's doing okay. Everyone's chipping one big feature at a time, and everybody's staying safe.
20: Chelsea's bigger, that was 51 feet tip to tip. Some of the dudes' drops are 50 feet.
21: I have to be stopping already.
22: I fucking got this!
23: Maybe. Possible. You ready to move?
5: Yeah.
22: Let's get you out of here.
23: Feel like you can...
22: Okay, wait. Slowly.
0: Get a few stitches and see how you feel.
22: Yeah.
0: Go get some stitches quick though, because you'll need to stitch it up fast.
5: Yeah.
17: People just assume that athletes at that level don't feel fear or something. Like, I'm always scared. This shit's so scary. It's just pushing through and using it.
1: I just heard a call for the medics and it said like rider's right. I just felt like tears come up and I felt sad or just, I guess, scared because it's pretty real out there and things can happen. I'm trying not to think about it because that would just, you know, stop me from sleeping. I'm already just having constant dreams of Rampage right now.
0: Hopefully by the end of the day, I can link it all together, if not just like have it all sort of packaged up, ready to go for tomorrow.
10: Out of my mind. It's okay. Let's go do it. Trust that I'll do the right things and I'm gonna do it. Help.
0: Every day I wake up, I'm like, I'm gonna go practice for Rampage. It just doesn't seem real.

0: solid movement on your hands, bro.
1: Just gonna see what happens. Yeah, that rake situation's a little fucked. I'll probably run them over, but who cares? Okay, drop. It's all good. Just visually looked crazier, but nah, it's fine. A bunch of manifestations over the last month. I don't feel like I'm that confident, but I have to just like drill it in. It's basically like convincing myself.
2: It is Rampage. It is like the most hyped up event in mountain biking. I'm scared of disappointing. I'm scared to fail.
1: It is hectic. It looks like it's gonna be stressful. Everything's more and it's bigger. It's gnarlier.
3: A long-awaited moment. As we've all noted, a tremendous amount of hard work, community, support, and camaraderie have gotten us to this place. This is indeed history in the making. 8 of the world's best women have earned the right to now call themselves Red Bull Rampage athletes. They are given an overall impression score from 0 to 100 based on the following: degree of difficulty, tricks and style, fluidity and control, and amplitude. These 8 ladies in the start gate: Camila Nogueira, who unfortunately had a terrible crash earlier this week and will be unable to compete.
4: It's gonna be full on. They're the first ones to do it. If you see it, you can believe it.
5: It comes down to today.

0: woman competitor to have ever dropped in here at Red Bull Rampage, Robin Goobs.
1: All right, yep. I'll fucking take it.
2: Rider number one, Robin Goobs. 3, 2, 1.
1: Let's go, bro, let's go. Fucking get it. Slow down.
3: Yes! She goes for the backflip.
1: Oh, let's fucking go.
0: Big features coming up.
3: This is where she was worried about the wind. Here we go, one more trick jump. She flips that one too. Absolutely stomped. What a moment.
0: And there we go. The first woman to drop in at Red Bull Rampage, and she goes top to bottom and includes the drops and the flips, Cam.
3: There was nobody doing backflips in year one for the men in Red Bull Rampage, but year one for the women, Robin Goobs is already going upside down, and not just at the bottom of the course, mid-run.
0: Casey Brown, age 33, now once the sole woman in gravity-based mountain bike events.
2: Rider number
0: two. Her hard work is finally paying off, inspiring the next generation.
1: How's the wind looking?
2: 2, 1.
3: Here we go.
1: Rounder. Oh, oh my God.
3: Perfect. That's what you need to do right there.
0: Together a run from top to bottom. Cam, what do you make of that?
3: Hey, first two runs in the first ever women's category in Red Bull Rampage, straight to the finish corral.
0: Vero Sandler is up next. Vero is a trailblazer who paved her own way in this sport. Vero Sandler on course.
3: All right. Tell you what, there is no easy route down this mountain. We see the judges rewarding a trick. Here we go, into the steep chute. But Vero handles it, feet on the pedals. What do we got over this trick jump here? A suicide no-hander. That's what you need to do right there.
1: It's wild out there.
4: Yep.
1: This is so dry, guys.
2: Fire for me. 3, 2, 1.
3: Via Verbeek now approaching the final straightaway of her run. She got a good size drop here into a satellite dish. Let's see if she can keep it smooth and maybe throw a trick on this final jump.
0: We still have one more competitor left to go on this first run. Chelsea Kimball.
1: Landstrom. Landstrom.
2: You ready?
5: I'm ready. Listo. I got this.
3: Oh, yeah, you do.
5: Woo!
3: Here we go.
1: Reset. Roll. Break, cruise, land strong. Set up wide, I got this.
3: Oh, man, to see it come off the tracks right there on that connection feature, that was the run in four.
1: Damn it.
3: The biggest drop in her line.
1: Where's my bike?
0: Right now, after that first run, Robin Goobs is still in the lead, followed by Georgia Astle, Casey Brown in that third spot, and Chelsea Kimball with a 62.33. And considering she had a fall, that's a pretty good score. All the riders have the option to go another time. Chelsea Kimball has elected to go.

0: Right now, she's the only one.
1: She can put together a run that could put her on top of the podium.
2: Fucking send it, Robin.
3: You know what to do,
2: Chelsea. It's really windy. Robin, you wouldn't drop in this, would you?
3: I don't want to cut you off, dude, but I wouldn't drop.
2: Yeah.
3: Take your 8 minutes. See what happens.
0: If Chelsea scores better than an 85, that knocks out Robin Gooms.
4: A lot on the line here. You know, there can only be one first ever. Here we go. Section where she had her mistake in run number one. Wind direction is head.
2: No!
4: Not again!
3: She's off.
5: That's the same place where she was practicing.
3: Yeah, she crashed on her first run.
2: Damn it!
0: So a big props to Chelsea Kimball for doing that second run. But now you are looking at the first woman to win Red Bull Rampage, and that is Robin Gooms.
2: Woo! Holy fuck, get me off the fucking hill.
4: Robin, you are the champion of the first ever Women's Red Bull Rampage. Tell me how that feels.
6: It doesn't feel real yet. Like, I feel like I'm living in a movie. I'm so lost for words. It's insane.
0: Casey Brown on the podium in third place. Georgia Astle on the podium in second place.
7: This means everything. I mean, the trickle-down effect from having an event at this sort of level is going to be insane. Like, there's going to be so many more little girls riding bikes.
8: So many spectators, so many little girls. This is their narrative. They're just going to see girls and instantly have that. They'll see that there's that pathway all the way to the top in slopestyle, and they'll watch the Robin Gooms and just believe in it.
9: It was crazy. It's so, like, motivating and, like, inspiring. I just, like maybe it'll even motivate me to do it someday.
10: Descended upon Red Bull Rampage. So one more time, let's hear for the riders here today. And your gold medalist, Candy Dillon, 85. Let's hear it for Robin.
11: That's very cool. Tears of joy.
8: We get to experience women at Red Bull Rampage, and that has been such a long time coming.
12: I'm so proud of you.
13: Thank you. I'm stoked.
12: I'm so proud of the girls. The way that the field of women have worked together and reach these crazy heights in a short period of time and really truly looked out for one another and lifted everyone up around them.
14: As soon as women are given a platform, they will step up. I think this is just the beginning.

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0: On a quest to ride the world's greatest trails.
2: Never had myself down as an Attenborough type.
0: And meet the people who live in some of the wildest places on Earth.
3: Yeah, man. Nice to meet you.
0: As a downhill World Cup winner, I've had a lifetime of competition, but no chance to enjoy the ride. So I'm taking the best young athletes to seek out epic trails.
4: That's the first sight of the Himalayas out the window right now.
0: And to make sure they don't miss out on the wildest side of the world.
5: Oh, my word!
0: This time I'm in South America with World Cup sensation Finn Iles.

0: Finn is one of the biggest up-and-coming names in downhill racing. A junior world champ tipped as a future megastar of the sport. Together, we're on a mission in Ecuador.
1: No, I've never been this high in my life.
2: No way, me neither.
0: A land of volcanoes.
3: Look at that.
0: Horse-mad locals.
4: Oh, my God.
0: And more uses for a guinea pig than I ever thought possible.
2: Let me kiss the guinea pig. So we're on our way to Ecuador. I think I'm probably a bit more excited than Finn is.
1: Got our bikes, got our bags. You're about to get hit by a car.
0: Sorry. Literally just got off the plane. First time ever here in Ecuador.
1: It's quite nice. It's not too hot, not too cold. And it'll be a great trip.
0: We're kicking off in the Andes Mountains in Quito, one of the world's highest capital cities. The Ecuadorian Andes boast dozens of volcanoes, and we're heading from Quito to the biggest one. I really want to ride the mighty Cotopaxi, which is almost 6,000 meters high. Cotopaxi slopes are steep, super fast, and covered in volcanic debris from its active crater. But before we ride, we're going to take in some local culture.
5: So nice to see the old girls having a go, isn't it?
1: I like the huge kit they got going on and then swinging around like this.
5: Yeah. I've never seen so much colour. Look at this.
0: Just don't get this back home.
5: Unbelievable.
0: Street carnivals here bring thousands of people together, including Ecuador's famous Shagra Cowboys from the high Andes.
5: Dread, Finn, you want to be a Shagra Cowboy or what? Looks like the life mate.
1: Well, I want to be one, mate. I want to get one of the hats.
5: You want one of the hats?
1: Yeah.
6: This is crazy.
0: The Shagras herd cattle in the volcanic highlands. They know the mountains better than anyone.
5: I think I'd suit the cowboy life. Saloon doors, gunfight. Hola. Yeah, I could be a cowboy.
0: Maybe the Shagras can give us some tips on how to ride Cotopaxi at almost 6,000 metres high.
5: It's incredible, look.
1: They got the spurs on them too.
5: So you're a Shagra cowboy?
7: Yeah.
5: All of us? All like, really? You literally are in the mountains herding cows on...
7: Yeah.
5: No way. What a life, man. This is to keep you warm.
7: This is a samarro.
5: If you haven't got a bottle of liquor.
7: Yeah.
5: Is it safe? Is it smoking and shit?
7: Yeah, this is smoking, but it's insane.
5: It is?
7: Yeah, it
5: is. It won't go back?
7: No.
5: Do you have to stop halfway to get
7: you? Yeah, you gotta stop.
5: Why? Because it's so high.
7: You can't breathe it. So you get sleeping in the middle of the night, and then you go start climbing the top of the volcano.
5: Why? Dude, you can't even go up in one. We gotta stop halfway and get used to the lack of air.
1: I think you have to sleep midway up, and then the next day you go up.
5: That's incredible. I've never been that high in my life.
1: Oh my God!
5: Holy cow, he did a bunny hop. They're a wild bunch, mate.
0: It sounds like we're gonna need all the help we can get to survive at the heights the Shagras thrive in.
5: Hello? Is there a shaman around? Hello?
0: Ecuadorians have used shamans for thousands of years to help heal pretty much anything.
5: Hello, shaman.
8: Bienvenidos en nombre de mi amado Jesús.
5: Gracias.
8: Les pido que pasen. Para darles las protecciones.
0: I'm hoping the shaman can help us prepare for the extreme altitude.
9: What do you think?
1: I'm a bit nervous, to be honest. My heart's going pretty quick.
5: Yeah, me too.
1: Because I don't really know what's going on. What is she getting over there?
5: Is that a guinea pig? We're not going to hurt it, are we?
8: Con ellos retiramos las malas energías.
5: She's got one. She's only got one. Look at his teeth.
0: In Ecuador, guinea pigs are celebrated for their special powers.
5: Don't kill it, please. Oh, no, good.
8: Por favor, al sacarte la ropita, déjenme ahí y salgan acá, en boxes.
5: Take them off. Okay. What the heck is going on here? Why are we stripped naked?
8: Para que nos permitan por medio de los seres de luz y poder.

0: potencias angélicas, desatarles, liberarles, desencadenarles y a cambio darles bendiciones y protecciones del Espíritu Santo en el nombre del Padre, en el nombre del Hijo y en el nombre del Espíritu Santo.
1: She's lighting up a seagull. She's puffing away like a steam train. That tickles.
2: Egg cleansing is an ancient form of healing.
1: I've never been rubbed with eggs before. I've done some strange things in my life. Bizarre. It's getting strange by the second.
0: Problema de pulmón y de espalda.
1: I'm too big.
0: De riñón.
1: Spat all over me. Oh. It's pure alcohol. You've got to brought you in. Oh, no. Ah, no, she's touching me. What's she doing?
3: She's cleaning you, mate.
1: What, with a gerbil? No.
2: I need my lungs in tip-top shape to cope with the altitude. If eggs and hard liquor can't help, maybe the guinea pig can.
1: Can we kiss the guinea pig?
0: Desatándome de esta brujería maldita.
1: What a day to be alive. How do you feel, mate? Injuries are better. Do you feel more like well?
3: Yeah, my stomach feels good.
1: Does it? I think you fixed us. My chest, despite the smoke, feels a lot better.
0: Ya viene energías positivas porque Jesús ha entrado a ustedes. Están los siete arcángeles. Está todo lo que ustedes puedan pedir.
1: Thank you. Yeah, mate, careful. I've never seen a woman drink and smoke as much in such a short period of time and then hand us a guinea pig.
2: Let's hope the guinea pig worked its magic. It's time to hit the trail.
1: So right here we're at 3,200 metres and we're going up to over 4,000 metres. The altitude is unreal. I've never ridden mountain bikes this high. Gondola up, there shouldn't be any need actually for even a pedal stroke. Perfect.
2: Local rider Matteo Cuesta has taken us high above Quito to try out some local trails ahead of her volcano expedition.
1: It's incredible that the city's right there, big mountain and gondola access.
4: We've always had a hardcore mountain biking scene because we've got such huge mountains and volcanoes. So yeah, there's always been good trails.
1: Oh, it's so cold up here. Whoosh! Holy Toledo. Wow, what a view.
2: We're only minutes from Quito and already at 4,000 metres. Perfect prep for Cotopaxi.
4: Ridiculous, isn't it?
1: What a stunning view to welcome us to Ecuador. Look at that. Ever ridden a mountain bike this high, Finn?
4: No, never been this high in my life.
1: No way, me neither. Yeah. We better get used to the lack of air, man, because it's only going to get worse from here on in.
4: All right, let's go riding.
5: Yeah.
1: Let's go get out of breath. Quickly.

0: Todd. That's a good section.
1: Master of the Shroud.
2: Woo!
0: Good try, didn't it, mate?

0: I do not feel good. I just feel really, really ill. I feel really weird. I really just couldn't ride there. I was so on the edge. I was lightheaded. That altitude, I need to go down. I don't like it how I feel right now.
1: Altitude sickness is caused by a lack of oxygen. If left untreated, it can be fatal.
0: I feel really drunk. Like my head, I'm coherent. I don't feel good. I feel out of control of my brain. Like I feel really giddy.
2: Fast on its way. Then we're going to go down, back down.
0: Good. I'll take that.
3: It takes a little while. Needs some time to pass, and then you'll be good.
1: Increasing oxygen in the blood and getting down the mountain fast is the quickest way to reduce symptoms.
0: I feel pretty up. That's how I feel. I don't like it.
4: It really affected me. Just didn't feel good on the bike. I didn't feel good on myself, really, in myself. I just felt weird. I had altitude sickness, full on. At this point, it's only going to get higher from here.

0: The altitude sickness is going to make riding the Cotopaxi volcano a much bigger challenge than I ever expected. But I'm rested, and I'm as ready as I'll ever be.
1: This is a strange landscape, man. Look at it. It's insane, isn't it?
0: The Cotopaxi volcano rises almost 6 kilometres above sea level. But today, it's hidden behind clouds.
1: It's been, what, 3 hours without phone signal now? We haven't seen tarmac for, like, three, four hours. This is the most remote place I have ever been in my life, without a doubt.
2: Is this where we're staying here, Rob, in these little earth-looking things?
1: I think so. Did you bring some warm clothes? I'll tell you what, it could do with tarmac and his drive.
0: Shagra cowboys have lived and worked in these harsh mountain conditions for centuries.
1: Are you a Shagra?
3: Yeah.
1: Shagra, dude.
3: Qué gusto, Gerardo.
1: Buenos días, Robert.
3: Bienvenidos a la Hacienda del Tambo.
1: Nice to meet you, mate. Nice to meet you.
3: Hola.
1: Can we sleep here?
3: Yeah.
1: Gracias, gracias. Prego.
2: How do you feel being up here at like 3,800 meters?
1: I feel uneasy, if I'm honest. Running through my head now is if anything goes wrong with me, you'd be in real trouble. Like, because that is a long, rough, slow, high altitude, 3.5 hours back to the nearest bit of tarmac. We're literally at the mercy of the gods. And that is why I took you to see a shaman who rubbed you down with a gerbil. Guys, just give me the right length of rope, mate. I'll do the rest.
0: These Andean cowboys have world-renowned skills in herding cattle.
1: Okay.
2: Chuck it, Rob. Chuck it.
1: Oh, that was close. Almost, huh? Out of ten, uno, dos, cuatro.
3: Ahorita cero.
1: Zero.
3: Yeah.
1: Let's let the Canadian cowboy have a go. Here we are then. The Canadian cowboy, Finn Isles, World Cup downhiller.
2: Here, I got this, one sec.
1: Oh. Yeah, that hat ain't working for us. He's got this. Oh. Yeah.
2: We got him.
1: Hey. Oh my God, look at him. He'll be asking if he can take that home with him in a minute as a trophy. Well done.
2: You too. We're both pretty bad at it. I think it was dumb luck.
1: Really?
2: More skill, but you know.
3: Que necesito un chagra que trabaje con nosotros, puedes venir a trabajar acá?
2: Maybe one day, yeah.
1: Can I have a job here?
2: Yeah.
1: Me?
3: No.
1: No gas barbecues around here then, bud.

0: one too.
1: This pretty is good, it, man. This is it.
0: You eat it.
2: Been a pretty long day, really, driving up here. But I'm definitely the furthest I've ever been from civilization, which made me nervous. This legitimate hacienda, this farm, with a shagra.
3: Gracias. Cheers.
4: Salud.
3: Salud.
5: Ay, chagra, yo he nacido. Ay, chagra, yo he de morir.
2: When he started singing, it was mesmerizing. I won't lie. I never really experienced anything like it. I guess that's what they do in the evenings here. They ain't got PlayStations or Switches. You know, so, singing songs about herding cows and stuff. Yeah, it was incredible. I didn't think I'd be into that sort of thing, but there you go.
6: Traveling around the world and racing on my bike, and I get to go to all these cool places, but I've never been able to go somewhere to ride my bike and really enjoy the culture of it. It made me realize, like, all the things that, like, I've sort of, I guess, missed. It's definitely a once-in-a-lifetime opportunity for me to be out here with Rob and experience these things.
2: Tomorrow we're going up Cotopaxia, the highest active volcano in the world, which is currently on amber alert. The altitude sickness I had earlier in the week has shook me up a bit. Don't like it. Every time I get out of breath, I have a little panic. You know, I haven't even seen the volcano yet, it's just over there. Hopefully the clouds will clear and I'll get up in the morning and see Cotopaxi. Looking forward to do it.
6: So this morning, Rob and I have woken up to the most exceptional view that I've ever seen in my entire life. What do you think, Rob?
2: Just took my breath away, literally. Look at it.
6: Absolutely brilliant.
2: A proper volcano, a real one, like a massive iced cake dropped from space.
6: Breathtaking, isn't it?
2: Well worth the hours and hours of being jostled about in a 4x4 to get here. Sorry, the fog just came in. It's right there behind that foggy.
6: Right in there.
2: Yeah. How you feeling, mate? Ready to ride a volcano?
7: Starting to feel like it.
2: Oh my God, look at that. Dude, look at that. This is definitely the highest I've ever been on planet Earth, yeah. Holy crap, look at that. Look at that. The altitude is quite extreme.
8: The summit of Cotopaxi is 1,300 metres above us. A trail starts just below its crater. The altitude makes every step a struggle.
2: It feels more like a summit attempt on Everest than getting to the start of a bike trail. It's a different environment to anyone I've ever been used to. There's no air, but the wind's so strong. And it's pretty cold.
6: We're almost at the top of Mount Blanc, eh, Rob?
2: Is that it? Same altitude?
6: A bit lower, like 100 metres lower.
2: F*** me. All of a sudden, it just whacks you. I'm just taking my time, that's it. The lack of air is very noticeable. I've never been a big fan of pushing bikes uphill. I'm here to ride a volcano and that's what I'm going to do, even if it takes all day. I've got a love-hate relationship with volcanoes. I love them. They're hard work. Look at it! Look at that coming through the cloud now. My God, it's unbelievable. It was worth a walk. Ready to go, mate?
0: I'm a bit nervous. It's something never really felt before.
4: There's no time like the present, mate. Oh my God, go on then, dude, hit it.

0: This is insane.
1: That was brilliant. I've never felt anything like that in my whole life.
2: She's a rock, man. Woo!

sick.

0: What? Whoa. Nothing I've ever felt like that before.
1: I ain't gone that fast on a bike for decades.
0: On a volcano, going that fast.
1: No brakes.
0: That's sick.
1: That is one of the sickest things I've ever done.
0: I mean,
2: I've ridden down it, I've seen it, and it's lived up to all expectations. What a trip. The highest active volcano in the world, we salute you.
0: Second.
2: Don't ruin my, you just ruined a really poignant moment in my...
3: You gotta be factual.
2: What's higher?
3: I don't know, I read a sign up there, second highest. Apparently there's one in Peru that's a bit higher. Number one in our hearts, though.
2: Yeah. Number one for us, Cotopaxi. You beauty.
4: Ladies and gentlemen, the biggest drift event that Europe has ever seen. You can hear the V8 scream fire back once again. Oh, wow, big accident.
5: It's a hard game when the days are bad, but damn, it's a good day when the days are good.

Gather around me, people, and listen to the tale.

We've been riding all the classics, all the good stuff. 401, 409 and a half, Doctors, Strand. Yeah, it's been a blast.

0: trying, Lord.
1: It'll work.
2: I can smoke that.
1: It'll work.
0: How about this week, though? Borough 3? 4.9.5? Would you like better?
2: I think... No, I like 4.09. We got a good run on it. Got those, like, moto booters in there.
0: Yeah, the whole way down.
2: Yeah, that was fun.
0: But, I mean, doctors, though?
3: Come on. That's my favorite.
0: Come on.
3: Yeah.
0: You're just fully pinned in the middle of those aspens. You don't get that too often.
2: No, you don't.
0: But...
2: So I'll go with devils in there too.
0: You guys ever done a night ride?
2: Back in the day, I used to night ride quite a bit.
0: What about you?
3: I've done a couple of night races.
0: We should do one.

0: Tell me about this ride.
1: Well, I heard about this crazy route that encompasses pretty much all of the most famous, well-loved trails in the area. It's called the CB Classic. It used to be a race, and it's 100 miles. It has 17,000 feet of climbing, and it just sounds crazy. It sounds like an awesome way to just fit a whole bunch of the best stuff into one ride in one day. So that's what I want to do. It will be tough, but I'm really excited. I mean, there's just no better way to get to know a new place than by bike. So
0: it's true.
1: Pretty psyched.
0: So that's gigantic. Are you planning on having some help, or what's your?
1: I want to do it self-supported. I think there's something really cool about being out there on a huge ride in the backcountry and being totally self-reliant. So that's the plan. We will see what actually happens.
0: Do you need anything from me? I know it's self-supported, but...
1: I'd love to see you a couple times.
0: You can make that happen.
1: Does go
0: in 12 hours.
1: Yeah. I'll have my tracker on me, so if you feel like cutting me off a couple points, that would be...
0: Awesome.
1: That would be nice.
0: This is your start. That's right.
1: Okay.
0: Here.
1: So it goes out, goes out lower loop, climbs up to 403.

0: that descends down to the road that you climb up to get to 401.
1: Hello, how's it going?
0: Good. Obviously, 401 is one of the most famous trails in the world. Yeah. I've actually never ridden it, so it'll be fun to see that.

and then you descend down through the little town of Gothic, and then climb Deer Creek, which looks like it's sort of a little bit of a sneaky climb. Like, it gets overshadowed by some of these other massive climbs on the route, but it in its own right is a huge climb.

0: not gonna believe what happened.
1: Oh god.
0: I was lifting my bike and I looked down and this bolt was just out and like barely being held in by the chainring. I literally took the chainring off and then like had to put the perfect pressure on the rear triangle to get the pivot to align.
1: Thank goodness you didn't lose the bolt.
0: I know, it was barely being held in. My hands are going to be, and arms, absolutely destroyed between filtering water and riding 17,000 feet of descending. Okay.

Chio Ridge is about halfway through-ish, I think, like 50 miles. And then you go back up 400, which looks like an absolutely massive climb. All the way up to Hunter Hill, which tops out at 12,000 feet above treeline. Guessing it's just gonna be like a slog.

0: then what I hear is another classic loop in its own right, which is Reno, Flag, Bear to Dead Man's. I know a lot of people do that as a big loop.
1: Yeah.
0: And that's just like a part of this massive loop.

0: Oh my goodness.
1: You're so close.
0: Kind of. Ah.
2: Man, I have a headache.
1: Whew. Do you need more water?
2: No. It's just mostly what it is concentrating for so long. Like your eyes are just so, you know how it is when you're reading trail fast. And when you do that for a million hours in a row, at least my head starts to ache a little bit. Oh, my back is toast.

0: champion. And what a performance. There's her mum and dad straight away to Korea to congratulate her. And it's been a long time since the Stars and Stripes have done it. She's only the fourth American woman in history ever to become the world champion in this sport.
1: This is a unique year for me. It was initially planned to be an Olympic year, which means that it would be one of the most intense in terms of training and dedication and no room for error. My training schedule is pretty demanding, which means that there's not quite as much time for the adventurous soul trail riding that I love. Get back to my roots, get back to why I initially got on a bike and explore. And I think that's something that has been really special for me, and it's been even more special that I get to do it with Will.
2: Let's go. Race, yeah.

0: Dude, unreal.
1: This place is so sick.
0: Dude, hard to beat.
1: All the trails.
0: These trails.
1: Dude, the trails there, I was like, yeah.
0: That one jump, we were cooking into it.
1: Oh, yeah.
0: Unreal. Are we off to, bro?
1: We're going to the desert now.
0: Dude, it's that time of year, huh?
1: Let's go to Utah.

The idea of the trip is we're starting in Nelson, and then we got the big drive to the Yukon. Keeping an open mind and kind of going with the flow of things and see.

Michaela's got so much talent on her bike. Georgia was super keen. It was kind of a no-brainer to bring her along. Michaela and Georgia and me, it was a go.

0: Dude, are you stoked to see the boys?
1: Dude, I'm so stoked to see the boys. I think everyone's hungry to do some gnarly stuff out here.
0: Yeah.
1: The zone's about to be wild.
0: I know Carson's super stoked. He has some stuff he wants to do. Ray, though, it's his first time out here.
1: Ooh, it's gonna be quite the test.
0: Yeah.
1: I think he's got it, though. He shreds.
0: Yeah, he's a good rider. He knows what he's doing. Oh, there they are.
1: Yo, the boys. Hell yeah. Let's go.
2: Come on, dude.
1: My dog.
3: Nicolini.
2: My dude.
3: Rogatini.
2: Back to
3: ground.
2: Ground.
4: What are we doing out here?
3: You know.
2: Let's go.
5: Yeah. What do you think about it, Ray?
4: You build anything cool or what?
5: There's a couple things, yeah.
4: You guys just ride down mountains out here?
5: Yeah. You're about to find out, my guy. You're gonna love it.

0: You guys just ride down mountains out here?
1: Mountains out here? Mountains out here?
2: Choose how gnarly you get out of here, but like sometimes like you just have no choice.
0: Yeah.
2: You gotta ride stuff that's so gnarly.

0: Keep it together. Yeah. Woo! Gary.
1: Two, one, Ray dropping in. Get it, bro.
0: Yeah, dude.

0: Yeah, dude.
1: Yes!
2: Woohoo!
3: Dude.
4: Oh my god. You wanna see this? That was fucking scary.
5: Like, I could ride down anything now. Nothing I rode before was sketchy. This was sketchy.
3: But so good.
5: Yeah, like super fun.
3: Everything you ride here is usually out of your comfort zone. You just get confident with it with some time.
4: All right, that's good. Let's send it.
3: We ride?
0: Get it.
3: Let's go.

Go on, get it.

0: guys?
1: That was super fun.
0: Hell yeah, that was sick.
2: So scary. Woo!
3: That's scary, man.
0: How are we hiking out of here?

0: party line!
1: Skateboarding is a way to express yourself. It is a way of seeing and a way of being. For many, it is a way of life.
2: It's pure freedom. That's why skateboarding is so big to me and will always be big to me. It's the way I can express myself without worrying about what people think.
1: Skating means different things to different people, but when it hooks you, it feels like nothing else. Many have dreamed of being a skateboarder, but not everybody has the courage to try. So grab your board, because it's all you'll ever need. Already well-versed in the skating game? New to it all? Either way, let's drop in on a 26-minute high-speed ride through the story of skateboarding. From the pioneers of sidewalk surfing to some of the leading lights shaping the global phenomenon that skating has become today. This is the ABC of skateboarding.
2: The spots are amazing, the scenery is great. Pure skateboarding, so it's gonna be amazing.
1: Skating with your buddies is the best, but it always helps if you can follow the lingo.
3: I mean, you follow him, he'll kickflip the set, and then you pan to 5-0.

0: No worries. We've created special flashcards to help you keep your feet planted firmly on the deck.
1: Deck. The flat standing surface of a skateboard, usually constructed from 7 plies of cross-laminated Canadian maple.
2: Oh, I'm so pumped. We're going right now. Come on, let's get it going. What are we doing? Why are we sitting around?
0: Exactly. So let's roll as we power slide right into the history of skateboarding. Skateboarding as we know it started in the late 1950s in California, where surfers would use schoolyard banks to emulate waves on flat days, hence sidewalk surfing. By the early 60s, with skateboarding gaining popularity, surf companies started making skateboards. However, the wheels they manufactured were made out of clay or metal, which proved less than ideal, as every crack in the sidewalk could lead to a crash. This changed dramatically, though, in the 1970s with the invention of urethane wheels, which offered more grip and speed. This was a turning point for skateboarding. Between 76 and 77, California experienced severe drought. Swimming pools were drained, and local kids like the legendary Z-Boys, seeing an opportunity, skated the smooth, empty pools. It was here that vertical transition skateboarding was born.
3: Well, when I was young, the Z-Boys were the pioneers of pool skating. They're the ones who showed what was possible. They're the ones that first went into the air. And so they were icons of what I wanted to do.
0: In the 80s, a new breed of skateboarders appeared. Riders like Christian Hosoi, Steve Caballero, and Tony Hawk pushed the limits of vert skateboarding. And a modest guy from Florida, who would later become a key figure in street skating, stunned the world with his unbelievable trick repertoire on flat ground. His name? Rodney Mullen. Widely considered the most pivotal innovator in the history of skateboarding, many of the tricks Rodney invented, like the kickflip, would form the basis for modern street skating. It was the dawn of a new era of skateboarding when Rodney Mullen brought the well-known Ollie onto flat ground.
1: Ollie. A no-handed air performed by smacking the tail of the board on the riding surface while your front foot pulls the board up into the air.
0: As the 80s gave way to the 90s, VHS and video games both increased skateboarding's allure exponentially. While board shapes stabilised around the ultra-functional, duo-directional popsicle shape, which dominates to this day. Today, skateboarding is one of the world's most popular action sports. Its heroes are household names with giant followings. Competitive skateboarding has become so advanced in terms of difficulty and consistency that skateboarding will debut at the Tokyo Olympics. 80 competitors from all over the world will fight for medals and glory in the discipline street and park. What a ride it's been. Let's take a look at how a skateboard is set up. To have fun skating, you only need one thing, a board.
4: Hi, my name is Philipp Schuster, and this is my skateboard. There are many different types of skateboards, and they basically share the same parts. There's a deck, there are the trucks, the wheels and the bearings. You can basically say that vert skaters and pole skaters tend to use wider boards and street skaters use smaller boards, but this is, only a rule of thumb. In the end, it comes down to personal preferences. Yeah, on top of the deck, you have the grip tape. It offers a rough structure, which is essential for pretty much every trick you do. Okay, and then we have the trucks. They're very important for the ride quality, for, doing turns, cruising around. Yeah, and here you can see the marks from grinding.
1: To grind. To ride on an object, like a ledge or handrail, with just the trucks making contact.
4: And finally, we have the wheels and the bearings. Yeah, they also come in different shapes and sizes. Vert skaters and bowl skaters tend to use bigger wheels.

0: Street skaters use a little smaller wheels, and the street wheels tend to be a little bit harder. Yeah, that's maybe the reason why skateboards make this nasty sound.
1: When it comes to riding, there's two ways you can stand. No, that's not what I meant.
0: There's the regular way, which means you have your left foot forward, and there's the goofy way, which means you have your right foot forward. To make things more challenging, you can always ride switch.
2: Switch. To ride the board with the opposite stance of how you usually ride.
0: Riding switch offers a totally different riding experience and makes the tricks way more challenging.
1: All right, thanks, Philip.
0: You're welcome.
1: With many different styles of skateboards come many different styles of skateboarding. All of them a blast. From downhill to freestyle or just cruising around, there are no rules beyond having fun. These days, there are two styles of skateboarding which dominate people's attention: street and transition skating. Let's take a look at the first one, street. Street skating is the most popular form of skateboarding, simply because you can do it anywhere, anytime.
3: If you see a stair on your side, you go up, you skate the stair, try to get your trick, and then you just continue down the street, just skating whatever you're not supposed to skate. That's street skating.
1: A street skater's playground is everywhere, using features of the built environment which weren't originally intended for skateboarding. That means vaulting down stairs, grinding rails, sliding ledges, and much more. The possibilities are endless. Everything can become the perfect spot.
2: Spot. Any place that has the potential to be skated.
1: For more than a decade, Canadian Ryan DeCenzo has been one of the most prominent figures in street skating. But even the brightest of today's stars had to start small.
4: This is my parents' house in Vancouver, where I grew up. I did everything in this driveway. My first kickflip, my first heel flip, my first 50-50. My first ollie, I ollied over a hockey stick. My first one, this high.
1: Ryan soon learned to ollie higher, and new tricks just kept on coming. His talent has not only helped him win multiple X Games medals, but has also enabled him to travel the world and shoot some awesome videos.

0: Ryan is a great performer in front of the camera and in front of huge crowds at epic street skate contests around the globe. Like Red Bull Heartlines at Detroit's Heart Plaza, which was invented by none other than Ryan Sheckler.
1: It's already an existing skate spot that people have skated for years and years, and it has a lot of history.
2: I love this contest. I'm super hyped that it's in Detroit. I feel like this city has a raw vibe to it, and it just goes perfectly with skateboarding because skateboarders are raw.
0: Red Bull Heartlines is not your everyday street skating contest.
3: It's a little bit different than a regular contest because normally it's maybe like a square skate park course. So you kind of move all the way through the course. This one's sort of a one direction thing.
4: I think Heartlines is an awesome contest. I like it. There's no other contest like it.
0: At Red Bull Heartlines, judges look not just for tricks and style, but for speed and flow too.
5: My favorite part about it is that you do go fast. So the speed aspect is, it's amazing.
6: I think it's cool. I like going fast. It's like a little bit like a race, but also like trying to get your best trick in.
1: When you finally land at the bottom of this set.
0: Set. A flight of stairs on which tricks are pulled.
1: And your run's done and you had a perfect pull. It's like, you feel so good. It's cool to be able to make it from the start to finish.
0: So far, it's been all about the boys. But right alongside these elite male riders is one Brazilian woman who kicks some serious ass.
7: My name is Letícia Buffoni, and I'm from São Paulo, Brazil.
0: When it came to skateboarding, it was love at first sight for Letícia, but it didn't come easy.
7: I started skating when I was 10 years old. All my friends on my street start skating, and since then I never stopped.

0: I was the only girl who skate with the boys. So my dad would tell me all the time, like, I don't want you to skate. You're the only girl. This is not for girls. Don't do it. And I didn't listen to him. I was, no, I like skating and I'm gonna skate.
1: And good thing she did, because her love of skating has led Leticia straight to the top of female street skateboarding. Any tips for other aspiring female skaters, Leticia?
0: If you like skating, skate, follow your dreams, never give up.
1: True that, and Leticia's not the only one following this advice, because women's skateboarding has exploded in recent years.
2: Congratulations.

0: So from street skating, where you hunt out and interpret terrain, to transition, a form of skating where everything is built with maximum thrills in mind. Transition skateboarding is an awe-inspiring, adrenaline-pumping form of skating which encompasses riding vert, pools, bowls, and giant concrete parks. As opposed to the spots you discover in street skating, transition terrain, like half pipes, bowls, or even big air structures, is most usually custom-built for shredding. And not too many people know how to do this better than...
1: Hey, this is Pedro Barros, and I'm from Brazil. Started skateboarding almost when I was one, you know, that was my first contact.
2: It was just something that was always there. It was like, you know, life. So it was just part of me. It's like not something I thought about at all.
1: When I went to school, the kids or the teachers or anybody thought it was just something that was maybe like a joke or something I was playing around with.
0: But Pedro wasn't kidding. He was only 15 when he won his first X Games gold, with many more to follow.
3: He's definitely the future of the sport.
4: The dude is amazing, quite simply amazing. I mean, when I watch people like Pedro skate, it makes me happy because I know that skateboarding's in good hands.
1: My whole life pretty much now is skateboarding, and it's traveling here, there, there, there, and it's all for skateboarding.
0: And if there's one place bowl skaters love to travel to, it's Marseille in the south of France. Once a year, the creme de la creme of international bowl skating comes here for Red Bull Bowl Rippers.

0: Red Bull Bull Rippers has been sick. I love seeing all my friends from around the world and skating with everybody.
1: Red Bull Bull Ripper is like one of the best contests in the world, I think, yeah. Skating this boy is like if you're surfing a wave, you know? Like, you're cruising, some air, 5-0 grinds.
2: 5-0 grind. A type of grind where only the back truck grinds while the board's nose is kept high up in the air.
3: In most park contests, each skater has a few short runs to show off their best tricks. Red Bull Bull Rippers works differently.
4: Basically, we're doing four-man heats. Every rider gets a 45-second introduction run, so they're allowed to skate up to 45 seconds or until they fall. And then all four guys skate together in a jam.
5: Your heart's pumping, your adrenaline's up, because everyone's going. You're trying not to crash into people, and you're skating. It's super fun. I like it.
6: Nice, ching ching.
7: Yeah. Normal contest, someone's gonna look at you and be like, all right, now it's your turn to go. But here you can just keep going nonstop, which I like.
3: To win the iconic Red Bull Bull Rippers, a rider has to convince the judges in five ways.
4: Use of the bowl, how you link the tricks in the bowl, the difficulty of the tricks, the amplitude of those tricks, and your style, because style still matters.
3: And guess who's got just what it takes?
8: Your winner, your champion for Red Bull, Bull Ripper, Pedro Barros!
3: Well done, Pedro. Or as the French say, très bien. If you can't make it to Marseille, you could always create your very own little skate paradise. Just like Philip Schuster. Together with his friends, Philip dug out an epic bowl in a rundown cellar beneath the streets of Vienna.
9: It's a mammoth project, it's just huge. And in addition to that, we have this crazy location.
3: 4 months and 30 tons of cement later, and their bowl is ready for shredding.
9: I don't know how the hell we did this, but we did it. And we built this up with almost no budget, with almost nothing. It was only our motivation, our dreams, our philosophy of just taking things into our own hands. And that's what DIY is about.
3: That same DIY spirit is at the core of the skateboarding scene. You want something, you make it happen with anyone, anywhere, anytime. While contests are a big part of skating, the freedom it offers will always be what drives the movement forward. But let's be honest, taking the sport to the next level can be a painful process.
10: Fall into my butt again, I'm gonna actually die.
11: So sick! Wow!
12: Ouch. What happened there?
13: I sacked.
2: To sack. To accidentally land on a narrow obstacle, like a handrail, right on the family jewels.
3: Creativity goes hand in hand with trying tricks over and over again. And it's not always easy to just pick yourself up and go right at it again. Make no mistake, skateboarding takes a lot of heart at any level. The ground feels the same to everyone who falls on it.
14: Ryan's been trying this frontside 360 Indy for maybe 30 minutes now.

0: give up or if he's gonna muscle through it and get it, but let's keep it positive.
1: A few bruises and scratches later, his hard work finally pays off.
2: I'm beyond stoked, dude. Like, I'm literally a giddy little child right now. I've been looking at this spot for so long. Finally get to come here. Dude, I don't know. I just, serious battle. Definitely bleeding everywhere, but I feel amazing.
1: For some, the difficulty of a spot or trick is not the only challenge. The barriers they have to overcome might even seem impossible.
3: When I was 13, I was diagnosed with a degenerative eye disease called retinitis pigmentosa. And that pretty much means that you're gonna lose all your sight, you know, slowly deteriorate throughout your life.
1: Dan Mancina, a skateboarder from Livonia, Michigan, has lost 95% of his sight. Amazingly, this hasn't stopped him from doing what he loves.
3: Like, when you're that depressed, like I was, I felt like he just got taken away from me. It's as gnarly as it gets, you know? Like, you're that passionate about something, and then I couldn't do it anymore. So just changed my whole attitude, you know, feelings and everything just towards life. Pretty much anything, it's about, like, lining the obstacle up with some kind of reference point or any kind of deal that I can just let myself know, like, all right, with this much speed, as soon as you feel that object, it's time to pop, you know?
4: To pop. The action of smacking the tail of the board off the riding surface to begin a trick.
3: Once you get in that kind of groove and that little flow state where I'm only concerned about getting that trick, then it's just like

0: And it's like the best feeling that you can have.
1: Dan's ambitions are truly inspiring, and it doesn't stop there. His dream is to one day build a skate park specially designed for the visually impaired.
0: I may have lost my sight, but through skateboarding, I've gained a vision, and I want to share that with the world.
1: Friendships between skaters know no borders. Skateboarding has burst out around the world, anywhere there is flat ground and bored kids.
2: Who brought this kid?
1: And it flourishes in some unlikely places.
3: Just chilling in the caves down under.
4: Get involved with the skate trips.
5: That's what kind of pushes you to progress and skate the best you can.
6: My name is Kirill, from Moscow all the way to Madagascar, really long way.
7: Probably the first humans ever to go skate here.
8: It's a lot different from skating in California. It's all rocks and it's all crazy transitions.
1: Nothing beats skating with your crew.
9: That is a wrap, everyone killed it. Absolutely had a blast, but it's time to go home.
1: Whoa, whoa, whoa, hold on a sec. Let's rewind first. So that's our snapshot of how skateboarding got to where it is today. We have jumped continents and eras. And now you're on a first name basis with some of the culture's greatest legends and rising stars. Welcome to our world.
4: 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We like to leave our mark and let people know where we stand.
1: 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But you'll see, it all pays off in the end.
10: Yeah! It's actually my life. It's what I love to do. You know, it's everything.
11: Skateboarding is just, it's a lifestyle, you know? It's more than a sport. I love it.
12: Being surrounded by great people, like, who are super pumped and want to go skate, that's the whole fun of it to me.
13: So what are you waiting for? Get out and skate.

0: How would I explain Philly to someone that's never been there?
1: I think it's one of its own, you know?
2: Anytime you come into Philly, you're gonna see a skateboarder.
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5: The streets are rough, the spots are rough. There's a lot you gotta battle.
6: It builds character, it makes you tough.
7: It's just the gritty, raw energy.
6: The skateboarding scene in Philadelphia, the legacy was very huge and iconic, but now it's our city. We doing what we want to do.

0: My name is Kerry Goetz. I started Nocturnal in 2000. I just felt Philly needed a really great skate shop that you could feel comfortable going in, parents could feel comfortable.
1: My name is Nate Kabigting. I've been working for the shop since 2015. The skate shop is always gonna be the hub of a skate scene.
2: A shop like this, in a skate city like this, means the world. Without this, I feel like the skate scene wouldn't be as big.
0: I see tons of people wearing Nocturnal masks, Nocturnal tees, Nocturnal boards. So I really feel like it still means a lot to the skate industry.
1: It's more or less like a community center. People, before they go skate, they meet up here, and then they figure out what spots they want to go

0: too.
1: Philly's such a great city for skating because everything's like close.
2: It's kind of like a small town feel to it with tons of opportunities to skate.
0: I guess you could say like my favorite spots in the city would be Muni, of course. This is just like a street skate park to us.
3: Money don't sleep.
4: Gotta pay me by the minute.
0: My name is Jahmyr Brown. This is the place that I call home. I can come here every day, skate and see like-minded people. It's a very open space, smack down in the middle of the city.
5: I've just seen some of the craziest stuff go down at Muni.
1: When you go to Muni, it doesn't matter what time of day it is. It's like you got a whole sea of people that come from all different walks of life.
6: You can just pull up to Muni every day and not know which homies you're gonna see and who's gonna be in on the session.
7: These plazas down here, they're pretty much like their own universe.

0: I'm actually kind of bummed because Muni was actually my favorite place to skate, but we never could skate there back in the 90s and the early 2000s.
1: We couldn't touch Muni. It was an instant throw out.
0: All these kids being able to skate Muni is kind of revamping everything to kind of have that Love Park feel again.
2: Yeah, there's like vibes to everything. There's more like serious type skating done at Muni. And then like just fun bullshitting at Cecil, you know?
3: We are at Cecil B. Moore. It's a skate slash college spot. It's just a cool little hangout.
4: Cecil B. Moore is like the only spot we can go and not get bothered.
2: It's one of my favorite places to be just because you have the atmosphere of the college. And then there's just a lot of good homies. There's always people there skating flat ground.
3: Kids are skating, and you know, it's like so many different crews got homies everywhere.
4: Cecil B. Moore was actually the first plaza-oriented area that led me to skating downtown.
5: If you want to skate street, Philly's a great city to skate in because there's such a diverse selection of spots.

0: I would definitely describe a Philadelphia skateboarder as somebody who's gonna work with what they got because of the spots being so rough and tough.
1: The skaters that come out of here are stronger and tougher than maybe coming from a city that's like, everything's perfect.
2: When you come here, you gotta get your A game up. Put your big wheels on, 56s on, and get out there.
3: I think a Philadelphia skateboarder is really passionate about their city and their spots. Even if they're not from Philly, even if they move here, they like grow and become appreciative of what they have around them.
4: There's a lot of people that are Philadelphia skateboarders that are not from here, but there's a lot of Philadelphia skateboarders that were born and raised here. And no matter what, there's love for everyone. But when you're from here, we like to claim that shit a little harder. Now I'm from Philly.
5: They're hungry out here. I see people getting on the subway 9 a.m. to come down and skate before work, after work. Things are a little bit faster paced, and a lot of people are working one, two jobs.

0: obviously people know Philadelphia for Love Park and City Hall and like the street skating stuff. You got your street stuff and skateboarding here in Philly, and then you also got FDR, and they go pretty much hand in hand.
1: For transition skateboarders, FDR is the mecca.

0: My name's Jeff Rath. I came to FDR for the first time in 2012. Just a little bit of everything here.
1: This is the world's biggest DIY park and growing. I would say this defines East Coast DIY.
2: I'll never forget my first time going there. I was like, I can't believe a place like this exists. It is like the most organized chaos that I've ever seen.
3: Yeah, this is my first time in Philly, but I've always wanted to come here. FDR, which is one of the sickest DIYs anyone's ever built. It has so many amazing spots, you know, you don't even realize it when you see a photo or a video.
1: This is where you learn to ride big, scary stuff.

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1: It's 100% skateboarding, built for skateboarding by skateboarders.
0: One thing about FDR is that it's always changing and evolving.
1: We have the freedom to build what we want to skate and go as big as we want. A lot of us have day jobs, but you know, we come down here and donate our time and our money.
0: These guys are working almost every week, mixing concrete, just building walls, and just preparing for next pours. Like, it's always changing. These guys really put in a lot of work down here.
1: So BAM came about, because as everybody knows, BAM grew up skating FDR. BAM wanted a new park, so he called us up, and we kind of decided we were gonna go with the bowl concept and bring elements of FDR to the barn there.
2: Skating BAM's house was really sick. The fastest, gnarliest,
3: Euro, quarter pipe spine.

0: not only the FDR crew, we got Sloan and the Fifth Pocket dudes that are just kind of renegade doing their own thing around the city.
1: Fifth Pocket Skate Parks is a design build firm that does skate park design and construction. In 2008, I was working at a skate shop, and randomly this woman walked in and asked us, you know, what does it take to get a skate park built? That project and the connections we made from that is what led us to starting a company. Our first park that we ever contracted as Fifth Pocket Skate Parks was the renovation we did at Whitehall.
2: Whitehall, baby!
3: That was a super sick project to work on because it's kind of like a iconic Philly like staple.
4: I did it by myself. Hey, when y'all niggas gonna leave me alone? Send out a hit out and quit by the head and get out of bed. GG's on, but a flex up for. How long is y'all niggas gonna keep yelling your next up for? Had to rock on reach, flush to drop on beats. One intent to cover everything I wrecked on tour when a big old flying. State your crime. A fake old guy with a drink old line. Still, I pay. They don't mind. Even big green. Let me take that like a drink old sign.
1: When we build a park in a town, it's like we want to build what the local skaters want.
3: We're not only drawing a

0: like what we know from skating ourselves or really listening to what the public wants?
1: I would hope to think that when people go to a Fifth Pocket skate park, they could see the passion. On a clean white tee, I hit the crop and box and get a 3x3. Let them rock and jog and hit that key like me.
0: Shit, even I'm still trying to be like me, but like I'm boosting up the lungs. We work all over the place.
2: This is the Wharton Street Warehouse. 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I call it the Country Club. This is one of the nicest bowls on the East Coast.
3: In 2013, we built Grace Ferry Skate Park.
1: That's a dope park underneath the bridge.
3: Some pump bumps, long quarter pipe with some pool coping, a few bowl pockets.
1: It's just a good place to take a mellow cruise.
3: In 2019, we built the Middletown Skate Park. And the light work, put all the heat, got a hand on the sideburns, can't

0: now, because of the Franklin's Pain skate park, there's so many other spots now to skate, not just the street spots.
1: Coming from where I come from North Philadelphia, Pain's was like the gateway to open my reality to better experiences. It's a beautiful park. You got nature, you got ledges, you got ramps, stair set, quarter pipes. Pain's means a lot to me just off the simple fact that where I come from, it wasn't much, you know what I'm saying, for me to have. It gave me the opportunity to express myself.

0: skating is just the ultimate fulfillment. There's no ifs, ands, or buts that if you go downtown in Philadelphia, you're gonna see skaters everywhere.
1: My perspective on Philadelphia skateboarders are people who are just out here doing it for the love of it.
2: I think Philadelphia's skateboarding legacy is, number one, it's never ending, like, it's still going.
3: The Philadelphia skate scene, it looks like it's thriving once again. Just actually being able to be here right now, in this moment, in this time, and see the kids doing what they're doing while also being able to do what I want to do with my skateboard is beautiful.
4: Everyone's just one of a kind. You know, they all got their own unique style. They skate the way they want to skate.
0: Philadelphia means everything to me because Philadelphia is how I became who I am.
5: It's been so kind to me that I had to move here, so I call it home now, you know.
6: Whatever your path or passion is, Philly always sets that flame. I think it all has to do with skateboarding.
7: The Philly skate scene now is, I mean, it's super similar to how it was.
8: And I think it's like the next wave is gonna be pretty substantial.

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And you put a skateboard on your feet, you're gonna see one of the best skateboards you've ever seen in your life.

0: Downhill is the gnarliest type of skateboarding that there is, in my opinion.
1: I'm Matters Apps, and I'm on a mission to explore skateboarding's outside edge. Hop in as we travel the globe meeting skateboarding's mavericks to find out what skating means to them.

0: So we just got to Brazil, Floripa, here at Curva de Hill Skate Shop. Met up with the locals, and as you can see, there's nothing but hype. So we're gonna go and check out how a skateboard is made in Sergio's factory.
1: Yes, welcome.
2: Come with us to Brazil as we go downhill sliding on a crazy island with legend Sergio Yuppie and his fearless family crew. Hitting power slides at speeds in excess of 50 kilometers an hour, Sergio's insane board control has taken him from humble origins to international respect. This one is out there. Buckle up.
0: Let's go see how a skateboard is made. Curva de Hill style. The bricks, I like the style.
1: Yes, it's like a, you know, people see in Brazil say it's like a favela style, you know?
0: Which year did you start skateboarding?
1: Exactly 1987, after I watched the movie Thrashing.
0: Thrashing?
1: Mm-hmm. Oh my God. Blew my mind because of the time, a little boy, like 11 years old, something. And at the time, I don't know nothing about skateboard. Trained my BMX bicycle with a friend for a board. After this, my mother really mad. But finally, my dad says, okay, you prefer skateboard, go for it, you know?
0: Yeah.
1: But when I'm not skating, I love making skateboard. Por causa do filme, despertou desceladeira, mas no Brasil, desde essa época, desde 1984, já tinha campeonato brasileiro em São Paulo de downhill slide. 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
3: Let's go skateboard.
0: Thank you so much.
1: My pleasure. I made skateboards because I love skateboard. This is a kind of part for my job.
0: Let's go.
1: Cool.
0: Let's go skateboarding. I got myself a new board.
4: When I was younger, this was one of the cars that I wanted to get. That's my first car, but it was too expensive, so I couldn't afford it. Seems like Sergio's living the dream life right here.
1: This is a slide gloves I developed years ago. You know, it's kind of whatever.
0: Similar to plastic.
1: Yes, exactly. It's hard one.
0: Oh, I'm going to be using these a lot, I'm sure. Yes.
1: But I say it's for the kids. When you try go skating, be careful using your helmet, knee pads, gloves. Be careful with cars. And respect the hill, you know?

1080? What was it? Taking my breath away right now.

0: Bomb in heels, tray flips, grinds, everything. 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Respect.
1: Wow.
0: Yeah.
1: Thank you for the lesson.
0: Yeah, gloves, curva de heel, let's get it.
2: We're about to do a barbecue Brazilian style. Sergio is gonna cook it up.
3: Don Hill Slide's history starts early 1960s in Berkeley, California, from Cliff Coleman. So he's the dad from Don Hill Slide.
2: So you actually met Cliff Coleman. He's the guy who invented the trick that I was doing today, sliding with my left and with my right arm. I feel so blessed to be here.
0: Nice, man.
4: That's a stoker for shared moments, you know, and then things.
2: Moments is all we got.
3: Don Hill Slide é velocidade, adrenalina o tempo todo, radicalidade, vento na cara e prazer. O Brazilian Crazy Style.
2: Oh, well. It didn't seem like such a harsh slam yesterday, but today, this thing is sticking to my pants. So here we are at the first downhill of day two. And it's a spot with a lot of different options, close to traffic, so it's good to go. A little bit steeper up there, mellower down here. Seems like this is their local spot. Look at that guy. Crazy Brazilian style.

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Thank you.

0: So we just drove to Cambodia for an hour and a half, and here we have a super nice hill.
1: The name is Ladeira da Rainha. 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
0: Fernando, Justin Ford.
2: Thanks, man.
0: If you can skate that.
2: Thanks, man.
0: Sergio, I want to give you my board.
1: Oh my God, are you serious,
0: since
1: man?
0: You gave me your board, so I give you my board.
1: Oh, man, my pleasure.
0: Thank you, man. Also,
1: Sergio. Oh, man, thank you. Big presents. Yeah. Thank you so much, you, and thanks so much, Burma Jara. Myself and all my family and my friends, is happy to watch you like a good skater. And you come here for like in 3 days, you got a new skills between good styles, and you're happy to watch you skating. I'll respect you, man.
0: Thank you for teaching me.
1: Oh, it's a pleasure.
0: What did I learn from Sergio? Well, here's someone who is living the Californian skate dream in Brazil, as well as making a living from the tiny, super dangerous world of downhill skateboard sliding. He has raised his family within the unique environment of Brazilian skateboarding. Sergio quit an office job and gambled everything on skating, and now he helps keep the culture alive every single day. If there is a skateboarding dream life out there, Sergio's is probably as close to it as I've ever seen.
3: Bro, you know what's more scary about being blind?
0: What?
3: I'll never be able to see your beautiful face.
0: I'm Matters Apps, and I'm on a mission to explore skateboarding's outside edge. Hop in as we travel the globe meeting skateboarding's mavericks to find out what skating means to them.

York City, USA. Here we are. Gonna meet up with Dan Mancina and Justin Bishop, two skaters who cannot see at all, but they skate.

0: We did a little session in the streets of Detroit, and now we're gonna go meet Dan. And I'm super excited because there's nothing more inspirational than a blind skateboarder.
1: After being diagnosed with retinal degenerative disease at age 13, Dan Mancina lost his sight at 22 and said goodbye to one of his great passions, skateboarding. But that's not the end of the story. In fact, it was just the beginning. Dan and fellow blind skater Justin Bishop invited us to America to ride with them and learn how they are building connections to one another and ride around the world.
2: So this is where Dan lives.

0: Knock, knock.
1: Hello.
0: Hey.
1: Hi.
0: How are you?
1: Good. Letters. What's up, man? Good to meet you, brother.
0: Good to meet you, too.
1: How you doing?
0: I'm good. Should I take my shoes off?
1: Oh, no, you're good. You're chill.
0: Can I get a hug?
1: Yeah.
0: Super happy to meet you.
1: Yeah.
0: Yeah, dog. So that's your new cane right there, or what?
1: This one is.
0: The brand new cane.
1: Broke one yesterday.
0: You broke it?
1: Yesterday. I was diagnosed when I was 13 with a hereditary eye disease called retinitis pigmentosa. It's called like RP, and pretty much told that my sight would slowly deteriorate throughout time until I was eventually blind, or a little over 6 months ago, I lost the rest of my vision. In my mid-20s is when it really started to affect like my lifestyle, when I stopped driving. That's just the most annoying thing for me, you know?
0: How do people treat
1: you? People think you can't like do anything or... Like, even, like, just all the small things. Yeah, you know, when you travel, if I'm ever with somebody, you know, like, especially, like, in the, like, security line or something, they'll be like, you know, does he have his ID or does he have his passport? And it's like, yeah, I'm right here, you know?
2: Oh, bro.
0: Nice to meet you. What's going on, bro?
2: Nice to meet you. How's the flight? Just long. How you doing? Doing good, bro. How you doing?
0: Good flight?
1: Good. The van is ready.
0: So we just picked up Justin Bishop, and we're gonna go skate. Yeah.
1: Oh, that's a tiny, whoa.
2: That one's just a tiny one, but I have like bigger ones that are more precise. I put it in front of a pole so I can get close to that pole and not hit it, and then be far enough away from other poles, and I kind of want to just ollie into this bank, so it kind of gives me like a little bit of awareness where everything's at.
0: That was close to the wall. That was close to the wall, man.

0: MS on my knee, so it's going to be thrashed all weekend.
1: Like grip tape straight to the leg, right?
0: Yeah, it's grip tape. So, I mean, because Vegas
1: trick, it's like,
2: what is that? Are you gonna explode?
0: No, it's just let me know that I had it. It's a Nixon watch, so when you do that, it does it. Like, if you have a rough fall, it explodes like that.
2: Really?
0: Yeah.
2: That's kinda sick.
3: I'm still getting massage. That feels amazing. So, been a long day of skating. So tomorrow we're gonna wake up again. And we got Saturday, Sunday, Monday, Tuesday. Got a couple days here.
4: Yeah, I grew up skating, filming parts throughout high school and stuff like that, middle school. And then like a full length part was in Super Shoes. Everybody. I moved to Cali right out of high school. Just to live off skating, you know. Be pro. Sounds weird to say, but.
0: Is this park pretty chill on a Saturday morning?
5: I haven't been here on a Saturday in probably 10 years.
6: So we're warming up at Riley Skate Park right by 8 Mile. Apparently this is Eminem's stomping grounds, and walked around the skate park with Justin because he'd never been here before. So I helped him see and visualize how the skate park looks like.

0: Good to see you, man. Dude, so fucking psyched on your
1: board. I used to always see him around back in the day, whether it was down at Hart Plaza or around the city. He skates, like, it doesn't seem like it affected him. It's really weird. Like, he can still skate good even though he can't see.
2: I moved back to Michigan and, having a kid and dealing with my blindness and all that stuff, so. I mean, yeah, there's definitely a time when I was kind of, bummed down or whatever. Some kind of, figuring out who I was again, kind of had to refine myself. Just being sick of the way people treated me and the low expectations and stuff like that. And then just slowly, eventually realized that, like, I'm just way happier and just a better person when I'm on my board.
3: No stopping, no hesitation, straightforward motivation.

0: mistake earlier. I told Dan, yeah, you're going straight, you're going straight. And then he ended up jumping into the rail, like, gnarly fall. Felt so bad. Almost got ran over by a car, but he did it.
1: Oh, I thanked him for making me do it. I'm scared of grinding and moving, so I wouldn't have done it unless Matters told me to.
0: Let's take the hill bomb. Are you ready? Over there, like, there's a bunch of nothing. big Canadian flag across.
2: Downtown Detroit, a bunch of classic Detroit, Michigan spots here. Let's see what Mars can do.

We work with people that are blind, vision impaired in the people's homes. We generally don't do it here. This is the only exception upstairs. And what he does is he teaches them in skills to give them the ability to be independent. And he's got a great story to tell because he tells about how he lost his vision. He tells about what it took him to come back. And that's the most important thing with vision loss is the ability to come back, to decide that your life isn't over. That's the biggest crisis that people that are blind face is that they've had vision and they lose it. Then it's a big crime for them because you start to think of everything you can do and then you think of everything you've lost. That's why it's so amazing that he can skateboard because he's come back through that. It gave him purpose again. As he said it, he wanted to be a professional skateboarder before he lost his vision. And then he lost his vision, he became a professional skateboarder, which is the amazing thing is that he accomplished a goal that he wanted before he lost his vision, and he got it after he lost his vision, which is, when you think about that, that's amazing.

0: We're here at the one and only Detroit DIY spot, The Wig, short for The Wiggle Park. Me and Mars are trying to get it in before it starts raining. The real guys were in town, and that's when they presented me with the Action Realize raised braille board. So it just gave this place a little bit more meaning to me, for sure.
1: My favorite thing about Dan is honestly just how humble he is. As far as like being a skater, like sometimes I forget that he even is blind. Like, I mean, we'll go to a spot and, you know, I'll be like, oh, you should try this. So like, oh, come on, dude, that's lame. You know what I mean? So it's like, he doesn't let it get to him. He's super humble about it. He's, you know, he's himself. He hasn't let like him being blind change who he is, and that's rad.
2: When I was younger, my life was just more positive, everything about it. And then losing it, it was like negative in my mindset. Not all negative, but just something missing, you know? But like ever since I've been back on my board, like, it's just good things happen, right? It just feels like it's where I'm supposed to be and what I'm supposed to be doing.
3: Chili, cheese, mustard, onion. And these are coney dogs and chili cheese fries.
4: All right, here we go. Here's our golf course. I don't need that many.
5: I'm gonna need to order another one.
6: Yes. What does the braille say on the board?
0: So it says A, De Mancina, and then the bigger braille is R-E-A-L, real.
6: And then right at the bottom.
0: And then skateboards. Yeah. Are we getting it?
1: Yeah, I don't even care. That's just gnarly.
0: Thank you, seriously.
1: Thank you.
0: Means a lot.
1: Means a lot to meet you, and I love what you do.
7: Backside 5-0 slash in the deep end.
0: So good.
7: Justin Bishop getting it done.
8: I wonder if Dan is gonna land his first kickflip, because if he doesn't land his first kickflip, he's gonna need to do some push-ups.
7: Hey, you used the cane.
0: Push-ups for me today.
7: He used the cane. I saw you used the cane to balance off.
0: You used your eyes.
7: Oh! Okay, man. Oh!

0: We are trying to do a double handstand. We're going downhill in a parking lot because it's raining outside.
1: Yeah, it's the first time doing a handstand downhill, so hopefully I can get one.

0: I mean, I'd like to see myself skating for as long as possible. Man, just travel as much as I can. Be in the van as much as I can with the boys, and pushes me a lot, you know, just seeing those guys, what they're doing, seeing you skate, see what you do. It's like, man, motivates me to keep going.
1: I'm gonna try out the blind skateboarding.
0: Do my face. Are you regular or goofy?
2: I'm regular.
0: That's what I do, so stick it far so you have plenty of time to know where the drop is. Boom, the minute you feel that, falling. I'm gonna try to alley without my cane.
1: Without the cane. It's fun if you realize the dangers of it.

0: Probably been like skating with no vision for about 3 years, 4 years now. Actually, when like Dan's Red Bull thing came out, my friends were telling me that like he's in the street, because I use that as an excuse. I'm like, I can't street skate. Like, I can't do any of that. Like, I can go back and forth. I can feel transition and coping and stuff. And that's when I was like, it's like, holy shit, there's like another blind skater that also has RP that. So, and we're the same age too. It's just, it's insane. Do you ever lose your eyesight? You gonna give up skateboarding?
1: Probably not.
0: Yeah. No way.

0: on the other side?
1: No.
2: No, you get...
3: What is skateboarding for you?
4: I've always seen it as a way to, like, express myself, you know? Especially now more than ever as a blind person. It's, like I said, it gives me a way to show people who I am in the way that I want to be seen, right? As somebody who's capable, not as somebody who's handicapped or disabled or anything like that. People meet me like they're, like you said, they're like happy and stoked as opposed to have some kind of pity or feel sorry for me or something like that. You know, blindness isn't the worst thing that can happen to you.
5: They say a bad day on the lake's better than a good day in the office, you know?
4: I got it pretty easy compared to, you know, other disabilities and stuff like that. But, I mean, I've just going through my vision loss and trying to, like, figure out what does a blind person do and then realizing, like, you know, it's more about what does Dan want to do. So don't let other people, especially people who don't understand what you're going through, dictate your lifestyle and choose your path in life and tell you what you should do or shouldn't do. I mean, it's up to you to figure out, you know, what makes you happy and figure out exactly what you're supposed to be doing. And you gotta just keep, like, the best thing for me to do was, like, I never stopped searching for something. Whatever it is, I was always

0: as I was moving forward.
1: He's all right.
2: Go tell your,
3: find a good worm.
2: Go tell your papa I'm coming for him, huh?
4: Dan Mancina is a skater who lost his sight but not his vision. A remarkable story, he made it back from the pits of despair to become a worldwide inspiration. Plus, he is ripping. Dan's example fired up other blind skaters like Justin Bishop to

0: It's all yours if you want it. It's all up to you. If you want it, go and get it.
1: It's kind of weird that you can be friends with, like, your biggest rival, just being girls.
2: We really paved a new path for the next generation.
3: Having a crew to do it with, that's what makes you love it.
4: Welcome to Ethiopia, the urban safari, Rastafari.
5: I'm Matters Apps, and I'm on a mission to explore skateboarding's outside edge. Hop in as we travel the globe meeting skateboarding's mavericks to find out what skating means to them.

0: The Lion of Judah just got to Ethiopia, one of the oldest countries in the world, second most populated country in Africa. And guess what? There's a skate scene out here. These guys from Ethiopia Skate, they're hooking it up, built some skate parks around here. Ja Rasta!
1: Ethiopia Skate was born in 2013 at the Sarbet parking lot in Addis Ababa. They work to empower youth in Ethiopia by providing access to skate equipment and creating skate spots. 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
0: Ethiopia Skate House, let's check it out. What's going on?
2: What up?
0: Hey, I'm Manners.
2: Well,
0: what's your name?
2: Kano.
0: Kano?
2: Yeah,
0: Jamari. What's your name?
2: Babuji.
0: Manners.
2: What's up, Ruel? How are you?
0: What's your name?
2: Ruel.
0: Ruel?
2: This is the Ethiopia Skate House. I live with Babu, Henok, Yabi, Aurelio, and Charlotte, and Sean.
0: Where are you from?
3: I'm from California.
0: What are you doing in Ethiopia?
3: I just met these guys like 6 years ago and pretty much stayed most of the time. Mm-hmm. And then trying to help them like get the whole skate thing going, trying to make more skate spots and create more opportunity through skateboarding.
0: Yeah. Awesome, man.
3: Yeah, man.
4: Ethiopia Skate is basically a non-profitable organization. We're working out here to more grow off the skateboarding and at the same time empowering the youth. Empowering the youth through skateboarding.
5: Yeah, man, listen. I'm discomfortable, bro. I'm fucked.
6: The kids are doing really well living in the skate house, and I think that it's a great opportunity for them to see more of the world in a better light, and maybe it'll give them more opportunity to grow and have that same life for themselves.
0: Trying to get a permit to skate here. Just trying to hit the streets of Ethiopia.
7: They were all good. He's smiling.

0: We start skating together every Sunday at the parking lot in Sarbet.
1: We used to skate in the parking lot with all the struggles of local bullies coming and taking away boards from little kids. But that was kind of our spot. That's where we started.
2: You know, this is the

founding skate spot. This is where Ethiopia Skate started skating from scratch, you know? Since 2012. That was the first day I skated with these dudes. We held the first skate competition here, and that was, we brought one quarter pipe made of bamboo, we brought a rail, we brought, and like one kicker, I think, you know what I'm saying? That's all we needed to have a skate competition.

0: first time I came to Ethiopia was in 2011. I was doing projects for a nonprofit that was dealing with health issues in the countryside. And then randomly met these kids skating on the street. There was like maybe 20 of them sharing 5 boards. I was like taking pictures of them skating. And they were like, why don't you help us make a skate park? Like, we really need it. I don't know. That day, I actually like canceled my flight and I just stayed for 6 more months.
1: We made a collaboration with a German skate park building company called Make Life Skate Life. And we did an online fundraiser. And after that, it was easy. We got about 60 volunteers from more than 20 countries. We all lived in the same kind of big house. And in 16 days, we built around a 600 square meter concrete skate park, our first skate park in Ethiopia.
2: Skate park is fire.
3: I remember 5-6 years ago, nobody knew what a skate park was. Now little kids are growing up, you know, having access to skate parks, coming and seeing skateboarding. So, you know, that's how it's been going on. We share boards with each other. We are a family, and this is like our home.

0: all about Addis Ababa, okay?
1: First Ethiopian hip-hop video with skateboarding in it.
2: Ethiopia Skate is the organization that started skateboarding in Ethiopia. So a lot of people recognize it as the company that actually promoted skateboarding. Actually, after we built the skate park, then people are like, yeah, okay, now we see like it's actually a sport.
3: Through this 5 years progress, like we become more accomplished and then the community more known about like what skateboarding means. So yeah, it's better right now. I'm happy about it.
1: It's 7 a.m. and it's time to go on a road trip. We got a 5-hour drive ahead of us, not much sunlight, and these guys still drinking coffee, dude.

0: On the way, we're gonna stop by Shashamane for a little visit.
1: Shashamane is the delegated land for all black people of the world. And Haile Selassie was the first leader in Ethiopia that said, all black people of the world, I will give you this land, come back. And the first ones to respond were the Caribbean community. So yeah, there's a big community of Rastafarians there.
2: He wasn't just a king, he was just also a father to the whole of Africa. So because of his appreciation of those African descendants from the diaspora all over the world, he decided to give a land grant, a gift to these people.
3: When you meet the real Rasta, you will know him by his movement, by his thought, by his whatever he transcends. Rasta see Christ in Selassie.
4: Is it cool growing up in a beautiful place like this? Or would you rather be in some other African country?
5: In Hawassa, just spent the night in a campsite by the lake. There's a bunch of monkeys around here in the morning. Oh my God.
4: In Ethiopia, the coffee ritual is a vital part of the culture.
6: We're about to have some breakfast. They got avocado, eggs, and food. They cook it up however you like it.
4: Street style.

0: just got to the skate park. That was built 2 years ago by this guy.
1: Yeah, so my first trip to Ethiopia was in 2016. And then a year later, Sean hit me up asking me if I wanted to come out to help build a park. And it was here in Owassa. And we had 15, 16 volunteers. It was like a 30-day thing, 14-hour days building this skate park, and like no real idea of what we were building, but it was just like everyone coming together, trying to collaborate to build whatever we could for the kids to skate, you know?
2: Our guy there, Jimmy Carlos, he has a small taekwondo dojo, and because of that, he's really respected in that youth center.
1: Skateboarding here is so ground roots. The way I described it at one point is like, this is like a Dogtown era of skateboarding here. It's like, but no one's seen any magazines. No one has any real knowledge of pro skateboarders or maneuvers. It's, to me, that's what keeps bringing me back is like being able to see the growth of the kids and being able to just see the smiles on their face when you can bring them something that they don't have access to get. And when they get a new board, it's just gonna push them further.
0: There's about like 20 boards over here that need to be upgraded because they're all already skated down, worn down. In Ethiopia, it's not easy to get boards, so we brought some, we're setting them up, and then... That's how they call the boards here, kushineta. It's just to carry around products from shop to shop. Switch this to this. Give me this, and can I have that? This goes on my wall back home.

0: Here comes the rain, baby.
1: We have such a cool group of friends here, and we're able to do so much with so little, and it's fun to be part of that, to see the impact right away. I think we can really make some changes for the better. Back home, I would be working, or I'd be thinking about myself if I was back home or hanging out with friends and stuff. But here, we're part of something.
0: We came to Hawassa, another little town, skated a skate park, gave away some boards, and now, beautiful lake. Hopefully we'll see some wildlife.
2: There you see.

0: anyone that comes into the country is bringing boards. There's no skate shops. There's no skateboard distributor that is bringing stuff here. There's no opportunity for any skate goods here to be bought.
1: There you go.
2: That is.
1: There you go. Enjoy skateboarding. Mm-hmm. Be happy.
3: And skateboarding here is something that keeps kids out of trouble, and they're able to just kind of get together. From kids from all backgrounds are skating together here. It's bridging gaps in Ethiopia and outside too, because now these kids know people from so many different countries, and they're inspired to like learn more English so that they can communicate with skaters. And there's so many ways where it's positive. And skateboarding creates community that otherwise wouldn't exist, and friendships that wouldn't exist.
4: A lot of people want to support, but they don't skateboard, so they want to buy a product that they could hang up on the wall and remember us by, and especially because it's made of our own skateboards.
5: In some way, like, we're trying to bring the skateboard scene into the business, so, like, that way everybody can benefit and get a little bit of cash in their pocket.
1: Instead of just carrying the wood on this little car, we're gonna get a pickup truck. So that's the first mission of the day.
6: So like the option is like the truck is not here. So like we're gonna take another truck.
7: Another truck randomly. Anyone that look nice is done.
8: We're heading to Maguindanao. So they have like a lot of building money, like shops. So we're gonna get wood.
9: You see a lot of collectives growing everywhere in the world, like artistically. And all of them become one of their entity, but together also one entity. And that makes them stronger, and they blossom together, you know? So Ethiopia Skate is everybody with their own thing, and also as a collective, like maintaining a narrative of like a skateboarding culture. Yeah, promoting a creative world in general.
3: There's so much that hasn't been done, and it's pretty cool to be able to make an influence somewhere where everything's already kind of happened in back home.
1: Yeah.
3: So it's cool to be able to be part of something going from the ground up. And if we can give the youth more opportunity and more say in what happens, I think that it could be a better future for everybody.
1: Is it?
10: Yeah, perfect.
1: Oh, yeah.
0: But in Addis Ababa, the growth is so rapid in the city that we're trying to empower the kids to have access to learning stuff that's gonna help them make it in that world. They don't have the skills to make money to perpetuate this, like the lifestyle they wanna live. And I think that's what Ethiopia Skate is doing, is empowering the kids to make it further in life.
1: Yeah. 3 hours building this thing, so now we're skating, finally.
9: I want to see the kids get somewhere, whether it's the Olympics or through skateboarding, just including the artistic thing that they're trying to do on the side too. And Ethiopia Skate would have a lot of skateboarders under it, and we'll keep on spreading the sport.

0: The skateboard is about trust.
1: Damn.
0: Trust you.
1: You gotta believe, man.
2: What is skateboarding to you?
3: Skateboarding is everything for me. That's a freedom, basically. Like, I love it.
4: I think pretty much everyone probably said skateboarding is freedom to them, but I think that might be the answer, you know?
5: Like, riding on a skateboard is one thing, but it's, for me, it's more about what I build around it. Like, what do I use using that infrastructure? Like, the sport is already attractive, which is a privilege by itself. It's very easy to lure someone into skateboarding. So that creates like connections, networking. A lot of people start being interested in you. So using those tools, I just want to make sure that what I'm building around it just holds the skateboarding together and, you know, like it becomes a big thing. So that's what skateboarding is for me.
2: What can I say? The Ethiopia Skate Crew is skateboarding at its most fundamental. A group of skaters from around the world hook up in Ethiopia and help establish the birth of a scene. Two skate parks later, something is blooming here, in a country where life is tough, but the passion for skateboarding is maybe stronger than anywhere else I've been. Community, man. It's all about community. Until next time. I have always been fascinated about the Japanese culture, the samurais, and their types of hair. I'm Matters Apps, and I'm on a mission to explore skateboarding's outside edge. Hop in as we travel the globe meeting skateboarding's mavericks to find out what skating means to them.

Japan, Osaka. This guy here, gonna visit Chopper and the Daggers. Those guys have a completely different style of skateboarding than anywhere else. Plus, Osaka is said to be the kitchen of Japan. So we're gonna try some yum, yum, yum.

0: We got Mikey. Hey, man. He's been living in England, so he's gonna translate for us.
1: What's up? How are you?
2: Max.
3: Hi.
0: My name's Mattis. What's your name?
3: My name is Choco.
4: Osaka Daggers are the leading lights of the Japanese skate underground. More than any other group, they are responsible for the explosion of interest in Japan's unique skate scene and style within the global skateboard community. Secretive and highly motivated, they intrigue and impress in equal parts with their commitment, creativity, and uniquely artistic output.
0: Here we are at the Triangle Plaza, the most famous skate spot in Osaka. And this is where the Daggers skate. Youngest member of the crew, Hayate.
5: Oh!
0: Nice to meet you.
5: Yeah, nice to meet you too.
0: Mr. Handsome?
5: Yeah.
0: 48 years old.
6: The most old.
0: And?
6: Yeah.
0: No way. Apparently last time Evan Smith was here, he signed his head. And he signed Evan's head.
6: Oh. Please, top secret.
7: 気づいたら大阪ダガーズって呼ばれてて、で、そのクルーができた。なんか、だから、スケートだけじゃない音楽の人もいた、で、デザイナーもいた、いっぱい友達の人が集まって、なんか大阪ダガーズっていうクルーができた。 大阪ダガーズはチームじゃなくてカルチャーやと思ってるから、俺らは。なんやろ、そのパンクとかのカルチャーに影響を受けたように、やっぱりその、なんていうの、刺激的なもんであるっていう感じですね、大阪ダガーズは。
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1: Osaka? 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One of Chopper's favorite tricks is the potato roll, and since I love potatoes so much, I'm gonna learn it.
2: Skateboarding to you?
1: Skateboarding is skateboarding.
2: Thank you so much for the interview.
1: Thank you too.
2: It was a good time. Very fun.
1: Good.
3: Japan's Osaka Daggers are a very unique bunch. Far from the skateboarding mainstream, they've forged their own creative path. In a country like Japan, where traditions are a big part of the social fabric, their rebellious nature really stands out. Their looks, their style, their videos have created its own distinct skate culture movement. I like that a lot.
4: Another one for the wall.

0: I think this guy's calling the cops.
1: He's calling the cops for sure.
2: Every time he finds a spot to fucking... Yes.
1: Dude, that was beast, bro. Wow.
3: What the hell?
4: Here, Bom Dia. Yes, Sao Paulo. Out here, you know what I'm saying? Felipe Gustavo.
5: Keep going, keep going.
4: A Red Bull drop-in tour. Yeah, Muito Bom. Follow.
5: You brought the whole bucket, bro.
6: Oh, look, you got the bucket. Spot doctor.
5: Wow. Let me see.
6: He's got the stuff and the stick.
5: What do we got here in the 2-go box?
6: It's half a gallon right there.
5: This is Bondo right here?
6: Bondo. This is a sneak peek, y'all. He's been skating some roof spots lately. He was over. Like, you know what? I'm gonna be my own shit.
4: Rain. What do you got? It's full of lacquer. So if you get thirsty, don't drink it.
6: You have a thing full of lacquer.
5: Yeah, bro.
7: That's a lacquer?
6: You're insane. Bro, we can make any ledge go with that shit. That shit is like, that's the coupe de croix right there.
4: Every time I do it, I'm a little bit sketched out, you know? Like, it is flammable.
6: One thing. His bag is always fucked up overweight, so I can't even imagine him adding that to the pile.
4: Well, this time I had to bring 2 bags.
6: Oh my god.
8: Oh, you brought 2 bags?
4: Yeah.
8: What is that, like $400?
4: Yep.
5: Might as well just buy a whole ledge and bring it. $400? Full skate park.
4: Look at that. That bowl is insane.
9: Oh, proper DIY.
10: You had to do your job, baby.
5: Oh. Alex, é fenômeno, monstro, absurdo.
11: I'm gonna get up top, fisheye.
5: Okay.
11: This is the gnarliest barbed wire, too. Here, let me see.
5: That's like razor wire, that's not real shit. These are good? Do you have them set where you want them?
11: I just need to see where he's going. I need to get closer. Yeah, he almost damn went over.
5: Wow! Come on now! Yeah. Sorgiano!
6: That was fire.
5: Crazy. Get us back, Sandro! Wow!
11: Damn!

0: jar.
1: Classic. Legendary.
2: Sandro.
1: It's like the sickest rail ever. Yeah, but definitely you get eaten alive there.
3: Sorry, girls, I can't back you up. I like rainbows, but not rainbow whales.
4: Bro.
5: Moving though.
6: Yeah.
1: No, it has wax.
5: I mean, they look good slipped. Though.
2: Bro, you good?
7: Oh, Sorge.
2: Get the revenge grind.
1: Get the revenge grind, bro. Come on.
2: Revenge grind.
1: Let's see it. There we go. That's my boy. You deserve the chicken burger.
5: Oh, shit.
1: Opa!
4: Can we get a broom?
5: I'm down to do another one.
8: Break another one.
5: Imagine every try you get with her, you get something just broken. My heart.
9: Do we give her five tries on that bet? Front side nose blunt, no pressure.
2: Yep.
5: Oh!
9: That was legit.
10: Oh, Tori, come on, man. The guy was in the group chat at 6:30 this morning. Hey, who would go to breakfast?
9: It's Lil Wayne's birthday today.
11: Wow, what a beautiful day. All the time.
2: Yeah, the last one in the van, bro.
6: Yeah, what?
11: Back in the bus, back in the bus.
12: Why already took you so long, bro?
11: Hello, Wayne, dude.
6: Okay, respect. Respect.
2: Valid excuse.
11: Okay, respect.
12: Can't believe we're gonna go skate with Formiga.
5: Oh, what? Formiga replied to me.
13: Not the same way. Even better.
6: He sent him a long-ass message. Formiga replied with a few emojis.
5: Dude, his reply in emojis was baby, pound, skateboard, love.
14: Oh, look at the trail right here.
4: What do you think?
9: Dude, excited.
1: Yeah,
9: thing is long.
6: Legendary right here, Formiga.
15: Yes.
4: Yeah. So good to meet you.
15: Yeah, thank you.
13: Formiga.
6: Nice to meet you, brother.
15: Yeah.
6: How are you?
16: It's like if you were to go to Love Park and skate with Stevie Williams.
9: He's gonna tear this thing to shreds right now for free.
15: Formiga!
1: That was insane. First rip.
15: You're gonna do one today, back to back. Back to back. Back to back. Back to back. Back.
9: I only did two tricks on it. I gotta like get like at least three in one trick.
15: That's not normal. That's an enigma.
9: Oh.
15: We got this so many.
9: Boom!
1: Nah, get it.
9: Oh wow. My God, dude, he's gnarly.
2: Here we go, Tori.
4: Get his back, Tori.
9: All right, dude. Come on.
1: Dude, this
4: what?
1: Is not real, dude.
4: Dude. Yo.
9: This is like a dream. This is insane. It's not real, dude.
15: Tormiga, Tormiga.
0: Yeah.
1: Dream came true today, huh?
0: Yeah. Oh, yeah. Dream come true, back to back, fulfill the dream.
7: Thank you.
0: You know.
8: I don't know if he thinks of the trick he's gonna do before he does it or if he's just doing it.
14: He said that he dreams the tricks and then comes here and tries it.
0: How we looking up there? Kind of dead, huh?
8: Just kidding. It's the biggest demo.
0: Hey, what's up? What's up?
17: Yeah.
18: Thank you.
0: Thanks, bro.
17: This is packed up, brothers.
0: Let's get it done. Let's skate.
17: We got the most legendary skaters in the planet out here, man. We got Ryan Schechter, we got Jamie Ford, we got Senzo, Gavin, Angelo.
0: So,
17: yeah, in a second.
0: These people are juiced to see us skate, man.
3: Demo just started, and Schechter would have shut it down.
19: Vamos, Ryan Schechter! Goal!
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22: We can't do anything else now. We all must stop. Classic Schechter.
23: I haven't felt that energy from skate fans in a long time.
24: I think so.
23: I think it's time.
25: Let's go, Lena!
3: Somewhere in Brazil, out of Flores. Fudge! Where we at? Where are we now?
0: Brazil.
26: Florianópolis, they call it the Magic Island.
27: The Magic Island?
26: Yeah.
5: Floridianópolis.
28: No, Florianópolis.
5: Floridianópolis.
28: Floridianópolis.
5: Floridianópolis.
28: Floridianópolis.
5: Floridianópolis.
28: Oh, there you go. Yeah, that sounds right.
5: Floripa.
28: That's it. End of it. Then. We in Floripa.
5: We're in Floripa.
28: No, Floripa.
5: We're in
28: Floripa.
5: Floripa.
28: There you go, Floripa.
5: The Florida of Brazil.
28: Oh, boy.
5: Easy. Floridianopolis. Not say it right?
29: Okay, good story to know. Pedro used to have to walk from school, like, all the way up to this hill we're about to go up to get to his house, like, every day. So
28: I buy it.
29: That's technically why he's got... Bruce known for having so much power and why he has it.
1: Getting my Pedro Barros legs right here, bro.
30: Yeah.
1: This thing's gnar, dude.
31: Welcome. Bem-vindo, galera.
1: Caralho, os caras nem falou que era pra eu trazer meu capacete.
31: Tá louco.
30: So you walked up that hill every day?
31: Yeah. Oh, yeah.
3: That's why I got a strong...
31: All the way up.
3: Quad, no? Strong legs.
32: Watching the minister at work right here.

0: Free Bright 2 is a set. I'm not pleased to like. Yes, I'm fine.
1: Yeah, good looking out, guys.
2: Oh!
3: Yes, Sorge!
2: Yeah, Sorge!
4: Feel it, bro.
5: Yeah! And go like full session.
2: Did it to five?
6: Yeah.
4: Yes. Sandro!
7: Let's do the way down.
8: Eu vou voltar.
2: Que isso? Fake hip flip, James Floyd. Galera, são
9: Gustavo.
2: Uau!
10: Gonna sleep next to you every time. El presidente.
11: Sand fucking everywhere. Fuck it. I hate sand too. The only reason I hate the beach is because of sand. Here we are. No beach, just sand. The program is you wake up 4 days later and there's still sand in your ass crack.
2: Watch out for the sandworm.
10: Watch out.
12: Bro, this dog is having the most fun.
11: I mean, hey, it's sand.
10: Wow.
2: That was lit.
0: Let's go, Margie.
2: Oh yeah, we're launching. Oh, I'm terrified.
4: Got it.
2: Oh yeah, we got it. We got it. Yeah!
10: Look at the boy. Margie.
0: Tried to send it for the boy, but finally I eat sand.
4: You got a sandwich?
11: We're in Good Air, Argentina, Buenos Aires, here at the first skate spot. Epic. Everyone's fired up. Just sussing out. It's like a museum here.
12: Sick.
6: He said it's fire.
12: Yeah, I've seen all the videos. Yo!

0: Oh, it just went
1: into the building?
0: Yeah.
2: I honestly think it might be salvageable.
3: It's not. But they're really not that smooth.
4: She was like,
5: "Right, this bump you're talking about."
4: And the three before that.
5: Didn't feel any of those.
4: Or nine.
3: Oh boy.
6: Hey, that was a good one.
3: Dude, you know what?
6: Yeah.
3: I thought about it, and I was like, man, I don't know what I'm feeling.
6: It's all right.
3: Mom, I might need stitches.
6: You see?
3: No. I mean,
2: yeah.
6: Straight away.
1: Bro, just 100% boardy. Fuck it. For the boys.
5: You're good. You're good. Right here. Right here. Right here.
4: Yes, sir.
1: That Sarge.
5: I think Sarge just landed it.
1: That's raw.
7: It's kind of deep, actually. Kind of crazy.
6: You know what I'm saying, son?
2: Hell yeah, a little rock filler.
6: Doctor this thing up real quick. See this right here, this mess? No mas.
5: 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Give it a little treatment, you know, performed a bit of surgery, and the recovery went well.

0: Jeeps. Yeah.
1: Oh.
2: Oh yeah, look.
3: Oh la la, that's for you.
4: Damn, was that a downhill ledge?
1: Yes, dude, it was probably like 150 feet. Did you see that shit?
4: Yeah, the corner of my eye when you said it.
1: Man.
5: A marble ledge.
1: You saw it, right?
3: So it is.
1: Starting freaking out.
3: Is that his bench?
4: Bro, I still keep finding sand in my ear from Brazil.
3: I got you.
0: That way.
4: Yeah.
0: You trying to fish right now, Floyd?
1: I would love to fish right now. Go crazy. That's what I'm gonna do when I get back home, my boy.
3: Fine.
0: That's beautiful.
4: Triple
0: or double.
4: Yes, Arch.
6: What do you think, Chex? This is it?
1: Backside flip in? I feel like you'll flip easier like that, huh?
4: No, I'm like angry for some reason, so I just want a trick.
1: Fair enough. Let it out, buddy. Let it out.
4: Wake up.
1: Slide that front blunt, let all everything out. Flush it off. Let's see it.
4: She's a little bit evil.
7: Ah! Oh! Come on, Ryan, next one.
6: I'm in danger. It's fucking 11 in the morning. Are you kidding me?
8: You ever do front crook? Like nollie heel in?
1: No, never. Never done a front crook flip over.
8: Can you just try a front crook nollie heel for me?
1: All right, if you land it right here.
8: He's gonna do that to me.
1: If you land it right here, I'll just try it. No, even front crook land first, you know?

0: Pulse. Damn. Right here.
1: 100%.
0: All right.
1: Oh, I thought he was taking it. Damn. Dude, so far, every time I've given the boys an ultimatum, it's gotten close, and it's a little scary.
2: Good hug, though. That was the best hug.
3: I told you, just wait for me.
1: Yes.
2: Good.
3: That was the best hug I ever got.
4: That was so dope.
5: Oh,
4: it's
5: so scary.
2: That was amazing. All right, let's
6: get a shout out. Wow.
2: Us. Big hug.
7: Wow.
8: That's amazing.
2: Nemo.
8: Get out.
2: Pretty big crowd. Damn, Argentina.
9: Good morning.
10: Where are you going?
9: Next stop, Chile. I can't wait. I've never been there.
11: Packs, no problem.
12: Where are we? We just touched down. We're in Chile. Just flew over the Andes Mountains. It was pretty dope flying.
9: Loco amigo.
13: Hi, honey.
14: I would never do that. Get somebody's board and just send it. I didn't know my board can do a tray flip. It's never been done with my body and my board before.
15: Oh!
14: I know. I don't even get scratches on my board. You just did that for me.
4: Oh, I see.

0: In serio?
1: I'm definitely not going through there.
0: Too windy.
2: Jesus.
0: Woo!
3: Wasn't so bad.
1: So Red Bull has a double-decker in the States, and I rented it for my prom. They have a jumbo one of those. You know, it's like the Hollywood one that you go sightseeing and everything.
0: Yep, got it. Hell yeah, boys.
4: Your final sin.
5: Yeah. We getting on a double-decker bus.
0: Oh! Let's
1: go! That's it, the last sin, the final sin. Finish him. Mortal Kombat sees just fucking... Everything must go today. Every trick. I want to see everybody do every single trick.
0: Busting the Superman. Superman.
1: Damn, these people all been waiting for Shekla for their whole life, dude. You never been here, Shekla, so
3: it's not for
1: you
3: me,
1: got something to say. This is all for you right here, bro.
4: They are waiting for you.
1: 19 years of Red Bull, and this comes to the dream right here. Look at all the people.
0: Whoa.
6: Okay. Ryan Chandler. Who's wrong?

0: Siglier.
1: From Brook.
2: Perfecto, lo repite.
3: Big Wednesday on a Saturday. Let's go.
4: We're having a little Tuesday.
3: It's a Tuesday?
4: It's a little Tuesday.
3: It's a Tuesday.
4: A wee Tuesday.
3: What's up, Skate Tales? We're in Mission Beach, sunny San Diego, USA. We're gonna meet Wes Kremer, the gatekeeper to core skateboarding. No social media, killing the streets, living life on his own terms.

0: Hey, my name's Matters.
1: W downtown.
0: Who are you? How are you?
2: Good to meet you, mate.
0: Wes?
1: Many South Wes.
0: Wes? Nice shoes, man.
1: Alright.
3: Wes Kremer is your favorite skateboarder's actual favorite skateboarder. An offline enigma who manages to be both one of the world's most highly rated and least visible pros at the same time. In 2014, the San Diego native was awarded the Holy Grail of skateboarding, Thrasher's Skater of the Year. The rare few talented enough to make the list carry this title with them for eternity. With this success, you might expect Wes to chase the benefits of the attention economy. Instead, Wes does not exist on social media at all, preferring to live a life of relative anonymity, committed to the tour van and the everyman aspect of skateboarding life. The most elusive skate hero of the digital age, it's an honor that he agreed to let me find out how he juggles sponsorship responsibilities with a skateboarding career, devoted to an analog way of life. Ladies and gentlemen, let's go kick it with the unique Wes Kremer.
1: Mission Beach is a little strip of paradise. Right on the beach, I'd say, yeah. Right on the coast of San Diego. The little strip, on one side you got the beach, and the other side you got the bay. Come over to the stoop. Yeah, they still got the WSTE, worst skate team ever. Those are like my friends, my old roommates. Beautiful place. Pretty much turned it into a skate house, unintentionally. Always got friends coming in and out. So yeah, I had two beds in my room. Straight hotel life. Wild. It was accommodating. That was good. Yeah. Wow. Done.
4: Yeah.
1: Done.
5: Should it be close by, Harry? It looks like it.
4: Yeah, I live in my car. I never left. Beautiful. The stoop was here, and I never left.
1: Yeah, it's good to be back on the old block. It's only been about 2 months since we left. Still feels like a little piece of home. Me and Darren Navarette got together, who also lives in Mission Beach, and we started having sessions on the boardwalk, Big Wednesday.
6: Well, all through history of this area, back in the 80s, they built all these ramps and down by the roller coaster, and it was Wednesday, and it just became this big thing. Every Wednesday, all the skaters from all over the place would come skate these quarter pipes, launch ramps.
7: It's usually about 300 to 500 kids here on Wednesdays.
6: Wes lived next door, and we were just talking about it. I was like, man, Big Wednesday was this thing, Big Wednesday, Big Wednesday. And so we kind of joked around, like, let's build a quarter pipe. So we built a quarter pipe. Let's build another one, and another one, and another one, and another one. And then people started coming down, and yeah, it's a real good time.
1: Kind of had to stop doing it because we would get called out by the cops on the boardwalk. We got enough complaints. Yeah! They're just like, all right, just clean up like the ramps and stuff, you know? The original Big Wednesday ramps. That's gonna be a flat tire. This is how it was every Wednesday. Like, San Diego has a healthy skateboarding history. Like some of the earliest skateboarding in the world went down here. And arguably the first skateboard was made here, but I mean, you know, people have been making all sorts of forms of skating or skateboards. Sidewalk surfing is definitely present here because, I mean, there's a huge surf culture, and when the waves were bad, heads wanted to, whatever, catch a carve or two, so skateboards came about.
8: Dogtown, PD 82. I wouldn't doubt if Jay Adams did that shit. He used to come down here a lot, dude.
1: That's a healthy one. That's a healthy one, straight up. My friend Wayne, local San Diego champion. This dude, you'll see him, like, I've seen him since I was 14. Always pushing around San Diego, just skating, hyping it up, soul skating, you know? He skates his own way.
9: One of Wes's favorite skaters, Wayne, showed him the spot. Back in 93, he ollied it.
0: And not many people have skated it since then. Paying respect to the OGs. From the old school to the new school.

0: Granadas, wow.
1: I started skating with the Mafia homies when I was about 13. From going skating with Dan and Smolik and Tyler.
2: You just became part of the crew, you know? You're just like a little kid, rocking the shirt. I think I gave him a shirt one time. It was like, oh, you're Skate Mafia. We started as a business in 2004, but as a crew, like 98, and just a bunch of heads cruising around, skating, having a good time.
1: The definition of Skate Mafia is the unification of skateboarders through skateboarding. We all got that common bond, the skateboard, and we're all Skate Mafia.
3: This is what the guys do on the daily. Skate spots, in the streets, trying to get clips, having fun.

0: That's fucking money.
1: So sick.
2: I would say Skate Mafia stays pretty core. I think we keep it skateboarding, we haven't changed. Make skate videos, we skate together, we have a good time. That's pretty much core to me.

0: This was my parents' car. Been riding it since I was like 2. And then pretty much when I got my license, it was mine. And I was rolling in it up until like 2 years ago. The transmission died and I finally had to put it to rest. Yeah, it opens all right. I'm not worried about buying a new car just because as long as you got something that's reliable, good to go. Bought my mom's car off her. Easy does it, keep it in the fam. Have a good sesh.
1: Surfing the Volvo.
2: In 2014, Thrasher Magazine, Skater of the Year. Could only dream about something like that.
3: Wes fucking Kramer! Wes!
0: It's my room. Been living in this room since I was 4. Finished all these posters when I was about 16, and the archives are continuing to pile. This is my first photo in Thrasher, right there. I was 14.
2: 14 stairs, 14 years young.
0: Can't wait to skate a 32 now, at 32. And then I've been shooting photos like here and there. Like I was just getting disposables for years. As you can see, I got stacks, I got prints. I was hyped on shooting photos. I was getting real into it, and then Instagram came out, and you go pull out your camera to shoot a photo on a trip, and then boom, you got like 6 or 7 iPhones right next to you shooting the same photo. It's like, diarrhea. So I just, whatever. I kind of got over shooting photos. Just shoot them here and there, just whatever. It's more about the memories, just capturing the moment. I'm just checking to see if I have some rolls to pick up, or just one.
4: A black and white?
0: I think so.
4: Did we put it on a USB?
0: No.
4: CD?
0: No.
4: Drop
0: Prince. Prince.
4: Oh, actual Prince.
0: Should be Prince, yeah.
4: Last name?
0: Kremer, K-R-E-M-E-R. Prince. Let's see what we got here. Skating's been changing a lot through the decades. This last decade has been the decade of fucking social media, pretty much. The decade of the gram, the decade of the just skyrocketing progression. Nah, it's just too much, man. I just don't want to spend that much time on my phone, in reality. You see, and I see other people just getting locked in, you know, whatever. Walking in a wall is checking the feed. It's too much. And then just be somewhere, get that epic selfie and want to post it immediately. It's like just be in the moment.
5: I think it's about being in the now, you know? Like talking to people and being able to be in his own space and like, you know, not worry about that shit. That shit takes up a lot of time. He's got a flip phone, he's off the radar. Just being himself, you know, he doesn't have to like worry about any of that shit.
6: It's refreshing that Wes sees beyond the cloud chasing, staying true to his roots and focused on living life in the present. While many skaters today are motivated by the algorithm, Wes's motivation comes from within.
7: Amazing. I got lucky right there. Great. I got super lucky.
8: You know, he's conscious of the big picture, but all the little things that can weigh on people on a daily basis, that's not affecting him. And being around him is really kind of insane because he'll pull you out of it, and then you realize what's going on. He'll be like, hey, what are you talking about? Like, just hit the soccer ball, do this, like, cruise out. And you're just like, yeah, what is happening? Like, you know? And he'll be that person to kind of, like, rein you in.
0: And, yeah, in the digital age, it's just you get too locked in. At least with a magazine, if you're looking at a magazine, there's an end. You could be looking at the magazine for 2-3 hours, might have the same effect as looking at a screen, but there's an end. We'll see what we can fit. We'll put some legit ones in there, you know? Ones that are intact. With the internet, with digital media, there is no end. Yeah, a little free library, this is a mini one. You keep swiping down, something else is gonna pop up, you know? There's no end. With a magazine, book, oot, oot.
6: We're supplying the neighborhood with some quality skateboard content.
0: Word. Hopefully someone finds them. Read some mags. How do I have GPS? Just internal.
1: Ah, GP West, come on. Nah, just I'll look it up beforehand and see where it's at and just more or less know the roads. I get lost a lot, but you get to learn the landscape. Shit.
6: Is that yours?
0: It's always 50-50, you know? It's always hit or miss. It's like you're either going the right way or the wrong way. Three lefts make it right. Then all of a sudden, you're right back on track. Good to go.
9: What's up, son?
10: Hiya, Kaja. Zap.
0: How you doing, B?
9: Yeah, I mean, I think that's just his own personal preference. I mean, he just likes to skate and doesn't want to be mixed in with doesn't want to be in the Matrix. Me neither. I don't think any of us want to be in the Matrix, you know? But hey, business got to go on.
11: You want my stones, son?
12: Yeah. Oh, yeah, dude. And share it all day. Yeah, son. Legend.

0: I'm so on it, off and lost in the cough, sipping the coffin, often calling shots, bitches love us to this ballin'. Mentally all in, drop my casket, roses falling. AK's calling, shall I shoot into the morning? Life often boring, no wonder the world adores it. Pay for it, watch movies and wait for it. Bitch, my style is impeccable, intellectual, gangsta. I'll show you Dolly and Shankar, the yoga. My back is aching, move dope, my back is dancing. Michael Jackson, 10 toes down, yeah, I'm all about the action. I gotta have it, made a plan to get the cash in. Never acting in the Acre, sipping acting Akron. I love my life, what the fuck is rapping? Fuck your life, what the fuck is cracking? Circumstances made me what I am, and what I am to fucking man. Way too over your head to ever understand. Third eye, work mind, bird eye, view high, so I don't got no time to waste. I struck a gold mine, showtime, 3 on the clock. Watch me throw time, O time, with the hip hop. I'm the dope line.
1: Thank you.
0: Yeah, dude. Sick.
2: Checking the feed. I'm at the fuck.
3: I've been coming to this place since I was 14, for sure. We've been coming here consistently because the burrito's been consistent. Solid rap. They know what they're doing over here. What's up, Gubs?
4: What up, man?
3: How you doing?
4: I didn't recognize the whip, bro.
3: I know, right? Nah, I rode in the van. Chilling. How you doing? The Volvo's out of commission.
4: Yeah,
3: it's in front of my parents' house right now.
4: I got him there.
3: Yeah, downtown. We got the Cali B right here.
5: What makes it a California burrito?
3: I don't know. Just the fact that I was in Cali.
5: But burrito is not really a Mexican thing.
3: California. Yeah, I guess burritos are from California. You won't find too many burritos out in Mexico. You will, but just different styles. But yeah, how is it?
5: Amazing.
3: There we go.
5: Carne asada, fries, guacamole, pico de gallo. The bomb.
3: Maybe an effect of my career in a negative way without having social media is just bumming out my sponsors, you know? Like, they'd probably appreciate it if I drived the feed a little more. I don't know. Like, just that would help them out a lot. I see that aspect. But it wouldn't help me. Man, I'm sticking to the principles. I don't want to, like, just give them that piece of my life. Like, I don't want to get caught in the world of, hey, look what I'm doing and you're not, you know? It's a popularity contest. Like, I'll lose everything, whatever. And, like, that's a stupid reason to lose everything. Just because of social media, what? Boring. If that's the case, then I'm just going to go skate the other way. No worries. Make it work, you know? Life will go on.

0: Like a lot of people's excuse, they tell me like, yeah, you know, like social media is crazy, but I just do it for work. You know, it's like, yeah, word, cool, that's great. Like, to each his own, you know, like make a living, like eat. It's all that matters, eat, but just don't get carried away.
1: Yeah, he's always been that way. Kind of like against all the new stuff, you know?
2: You know, he grew up in a time in the 90s when, you know, we had a code and a lifestyle we lived by, and he, you know, he sticks to that, and that's why he's solid.
1: But he rolls with the punches. He does what he has to do, you know, film HD, yeah, let's do it. I think he knows what's going on in terms of sticking with the times. But I think he's a fan of the old school. Old times are good, you know?
0: Skateboarding to me is life, passion, freedom, movement, just rolling. Imagination is creation, the movement of movements. Everything is nothing, nothing is everything. Of course. Of course, of course.
3: Well, welcome, ladies and gentlemen, to the biggest drift event that Europe has ever seen. You can hear the V8 scream, fire back once again. Accident.
4: It's a hard game when the days are bad, but damn, it's a good day when the days are good.
5: Is this skateboarding?
6: Yeah, sure.
5: Yeah?
6: Yeah, I think so.
5: Konnichiwa. We're back in Japan with Skate Tales. This time in Tokyo, the district of Nakano. And we're visiting Takahiro Morita, the guy who is taking skateboarding on a cruiser board to the next level. Let's go.

0: Here we are, FESN Skate Shop. It's not open now, but we're just gonna go to meet Takahiro.
1: Hi.
0: Hello.
1: Hi.
0: I am Mothers.
1: Morita.
0: Nice to meet you.
1: Nice to meet you.
0: How are you?
1: Yeah, I'm good.
0: Good?
1: Come in.
2: Japanese skateboarding has changed the face of the entire skateboarding game. The skateboarder most responsible for that is Takahiro Morita. As the mastermind behind the Far East Skate Network, his videos, including the now legendary Overground Broadcasting, helped introduce Japan's unique skating to the world and make an internet sensation out of the elusive Go Miyagi. Now, after 25 years in the game, Takahiro has become disenchanted by celebrity skate culture and opts for a more grounded way of life, designing and building unique cruiser boards in his humble laboratory, which he tests with his crew on the streets of Tokyo. I've come to Japan to meet the magic Mr. Morita, the cruiser board connoisseur who kickstarted this modern era of Japanese skateboarding. From developing new boards, to cruising with his friends, to making his mark on the Japanese art world, Takahiro's passion for skating is infectious, and it's a real pleasure to spend some time with one of the most thoughtful and genuinely unique minds in skating today. Let's skate and explore Tokyo.
0: What are you doing over here?
1: It's setting.
0: And you are skating softies?
1: Yes.
0: Do I need the soft wheels as well?
1: Oh, you want to use it? All right.
0: Yeah?
1: Yeah.
0: You got some for me?
1: Yeah. I introduced me here.
0: Oh, maybe some bearings as well? Morita is going to take us on a cruising course through his hometown. Let's go skate.

0: Long time ago, Japan has no skate park, right?
1: So you say this is the spot that you used to skate 30 years ago?
0: Yeah.

0: Five wall ride. This is the river side. This is the Arakawa. It's big river in Tokyo.
1: Yeah. Why do you have so many different boards?
0: I want to get a different feeling. Yeah, it's just fun.
1: Look, this board is taller than you.
0: Yeah. Yeah, originally water ski like this. The smallest skateboard,

0: This is a penny, my custom. It's easy to carry. This is J board, and like toy, the cruising board is for the street skating, street cruising. This is more powerful, more pumping, and makes the speed.
1: And I noticed yesterday you were skating it this side.
0: Yeah, this side.
1: And there's grip tape on the bottom. Now zoom in on this one.
0: This is a Zerora track. My first sponsor is this.
1: So it always grinds.
0: Always grinds.
1: Every curb.
0: It's not grind, roaring.
1: It rolls.
0: Roaring.
1: And then my favorite.
0: This is a yoga board.
1: It's comfortable. With no shoes, it's okay. Tell me.
0: Yeah.
1: Is this skateboarding?
0: Yeah, sure.
1: Yeah?
0: Yeah, I think so. 無限の可能性。無限の可能性っていうのは、誰もこれはスケートボードじゃないとは言えないと思うよ。多分。
1: Never seen anything like it. But it's a genius idea. If you cannot push, use some sticks.

0: Okay. Thank you so much.
1: Thank you. Thanks for coming.
0: Yes. Mm. I enjoy Japan.
1: Me too.
0: Yeah.
1: いただきます。
0: いただきます。
1: いただきます。
0: はい。
1: Is it good?
0: Pretty good. Mm. Every first Thursday of the month, they have a party at the world's smallest skate park. So if you're in Tokyo, every first Thursday of the month. And how long has this been happening?
1: 10 years over.
0: 10 years.
1: Almost 10 years over.
0: Konnichiwa. Hello, how are you?

0: Aren't we trying to get like views and stuff?
1: You know, if that happens, and it does happen, then so be it.
0: Dude, this guy's got the most viewed video part on Thrasher website.
1: Oh, stop. No, it's true. And don't forget it.
0: Welcome back to Skate Tales. We are in Spain. Beautiful Barcelona, the quiet neighborhood of Poblenou. And I'm about to meet the extraordinary skateboarder, Richie Jackson. Let's see if we can invent some tricks.

As you can see, it's raining. 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That's why we're gonna meet Richie at his home. In here.

0: Hey, good morning.
1: Greetings.
0: Come on in. How are you?
1: Nice to meet you.
0: Nice to meet you. I've seen you around.
1: Second time.
0: Didn't you fire a cracker up?

0: outlaw, that skateboard's bro broke the skateboarding mold and threw its unwritten rulebook in the bin. With a wild imagination and inventive approach to what street skateboarding can be, the New Zealander has eclipsed most of his peers in terms of public awareness by using social media to leapfrog out of skateboarding's orthodoxies. Holder of the most watched video part in Thrasher's history and possessor of a unique personal style, it is no surprise that Richie has proven to be a controversial and polarizing figure with skaters loving or hating him. Truth is, this guy doesn't care. He's out there exploring skateboarding's psychedelic frontier come what may, and that surely is something worth finding out more about.
1: Barcelona, baby.
2: Out of all places, you're from New Zealand, but you decided to come to Barcelona, not LA or Paris or...
1: Did 10 years in LA. I got my American passport. Now I'm coming for the European.
2: So how long have you been living here?
3: 5 years.
2: 5 years in this apartment? Yeah. Poblenou?
1: Yeah, Poblenou, dude. Welcome.
2: And who's this?
1: This is Gala Dog.
2: Oh, hello, nice to meet you. And how long would the mustache be if you roll it out? Would it be like...
4: Well, let's find out, shall we?
2: If it gets too long, he said it's annoying.
1: Dude, the whole having it is not annoying. One time we were on this tour and people were like, just coming up to me and just being like, can I touch it? And I was really just over the whole thing and I was like, I'm not a man, I'm a mustache. Like, I don't want the mustache to define me. Do you know what I mean? It's just the thing that's there. Started skateboarding in Auckland, New Zealand in 1998. Why skateboarding? Because it's a young art form. Because there's room for extemporization. There's room to do things that haven't been done. There's potential for innovation in skateboarding. It's so obvious how much potential there is. There's very little meat in these gym mats, but we're gonna take them downstairs.
2: One by one?
1: Yeah.
2: How many do you have?
1: 3 bags full.
2: Inspired by Skate Ninja?
1: It was. We went to his pool and he set these up across it. So with his encouragement and his belief, I did it.
2: Yeah.
1: And then I'm like, okay, I gotta skate into that.
2: Richie has got this crazy idea of some Shaolin running across some water.
1: Yeah, I'm interested in finding out how a skateboarder measures up to a Shaolin monk in terms of ability.
2: Have you seen them kicking each other in the balls?
1: Yeah, they're masters.
2: All right. And there's not much run up.
5: It's like a giant zipper.
1: This might totally not work. Let's keep that in mind. This might be the worst idea anyone's ever had, not possible, or it'll be really fun. A conceptual trick can be anything. That's what's so great about it. There's no limits, you know, and yeah, you're gonna get into kook territory. And for me, that's the point. I like to go there. I like to be right on the edge of, hey, this actually seems like it might be a terrible idea. You gotta go there. That's where the inspiration might be, is be right where you're starting to get worried that this is actually awful. Keep digging there, you might find a piece of gold. You might, or you might uncover a turd, the likes of which no one has ever seen.
5: Perfect! Possible.
2: What?
5: Easy, but it's possible.
2: How cool was that? How cool was that? Oh, no!
5: I'm carrying around a lot of extra weight, and you can really feel it every time you try to run.

0: It was cold.
1: I think the wet
0: we tried for 3 hours in this cold water.
2: This is certainly not a new concept to people that you don't make things on your first attempt at the spot, right? That can't be any new information.
0: The Shaolin guys, they do it for years to practice this craft. And we're just trying to come here and buy some of these floaters.

0: Try.
1: I think it's going down. I think we just need to check out another fountain that has run up. But here's the thing. We both ran across it. So is it really a failure?
0: No.
1: Hell no. That was a failure. It's only the concept that's different. The actual process of getting it is the same as what you would call a conventional trick. It's just doing it again and again and again and not losing your mind in the process, and sometimes losing it. This is a thing all skaters have. The amount of just self-doubt, self-loathing in skateboarding is shocking. I think that's what's making us do things. I do remember somebody saying like, oh yeah, you need 5 years for a video part. Like, hey, take all the time you want. It's, what, who's making these rules here? I'll take as long as I frickin' want, man. My entire life is a DIY.
0: You do it yourself?
1: Yeah. 100% of my spots are fake. It's all engineered.
0: No way.
1: Yeah, dude. You didn't think so?
0: So when you skated El Toro, did you wax the stairs or no?
1: I actually didn't.
0: But it looks so black.
1: I don't know what wax is. Never heard of it.
0: It's in your mustache, that stuff?
1: Again, don't know. No, but I did fake a lot of stuff. Like the spiral slide with the yellow barrier.
0: Oh, that's my favorite clip.
1: I made that barrier. Yeah, no, I built that thing out of old street signs. Here's the thing. I figured out over time, like, when they're like, this isn't skateboarding, this is so far from what we're supposed to be doing. I'm like, yeah, that's the point. I think these people might have missed the point when they're like, that's not like what I like. I'm like, yeah, I know. That's why I'm doing it. Like William Spencer said it best. He was like, people are so good at what skateboarding is, I wanted to become good at what skateboarding is not.
0: So you're not worried about the dualistic world of love and hate and...
1: The people that have treated me the worst have been other skateboarders. Like, I've never been treated even by a cop. Like, police are nicer to me than other skaters are. You know what I mean? I'm like, this is why are we attacking ourselves? The truth must be told, but also the fun must be had. I'm just here to have the fun. Hey, muchas gracias.
2: Gracias, amigo. Gracias.
1: Take this, for example. Rodney Mullen, inventor of the kickflip. When he first did that, everybody said, this is the worst shit that has ever happened. This is terrible. What were you doing flipping the... He was, like, excommunicated for inventing that. Now it's the foundation of modern street skating. Things that are bizarre become less bizarre over time.
0: So what do you think about my outfit?
3: I think it's terrible. You dress like a human pigeon. It's just gray upon burgundy. It's frankly terrible.
0: Will you help me? Help me change my style, make me more appealing to the audiences?
3: You know what? I'm gonna take pity on this kid. Let's do it. I'll take it to a joint down here. We can get everything you need.
1: That's as good as sold, I think. But we need a shirt for underneath, but that one's going down.
0: Colorful shirt.
1: Ooh. I'm looking for, you know, Madar's sized things. I gotta get you some pants, man.
0: That's woman's, right?
1: It doesn't matter. You gotta let go of that. Hey, Madar's, we're good. We're getting somewhere. I can't believe you have this hair and you don't do this. What do you think?
0: I think I'm feeling good. I think my pop is gonna be higher today.
1: You've got pop problems?

0: got to be fun having legs like that.
1: What happened there?
2: Can I put my regular clothes back on?
3: En la mina. Estoy como Bronx, de Nueva York.
0: Yeah, boy.
2: In the Bronx of Barcelona.
0: Appreciate you, man.

0: I had, at the expense of all other things, a singular focus on skateboarding only.
1: Hey, man, so nice to see you.
2: Hey, thank you, brother. What was your name?
1: Arthur.
2: Arthur. Pleasure.
1: Nice to see you.
3: Richie Jackson. Richie fucking Jackson.
0: Because I feel like back then, in 1998, it was like we had a secret society. It was nowhere near as big as it is now. So the tricks that at the time were conventional were unconventional because it was our thing. Nobody in our entire school knew what a kickflip back tail was. That was for us. That was our little secret society. And now, obviously, with it expanding to where it is now, you got to come up with more secret stuff, stuff that nobody else is into yet. When I was growing up, my dad's major criticism of skateboarding was, you're limiting yourself. This is tunnel vision. You're focused on one thing and one thing only. There's so much going by you that you're missing. I was like, shut up, Dad. But as I've gotten older, he was right. There is so much going on culturally, artistically, poetically. Talk to people. Talk to people that are involved in other things that aren't skateboarding. The amount of stuff I've learned from people in other disciplines, whether it be music or some other form of extreme sport. The BMXers and people like Danny McCaskill, they didn't seem to have that. They seemed like conceptual tricks was what they were trying to do. You know, that was where they were going. So maybe it didn't matter what we were riding, it was more about being along the same conceptual path. Creativity and inspiration aren't somewhere you can go, oh, I know where that is, I'll just go to it. No, it's in the ether, it's running around, it's trying to get away from you all the time. Hello, there's my inspiration. How are you?

0: Chris Pullman, I believe, invented that.
1: I've always called it an edger.
0: Oh, here it comes.
2: Yeah, buddy.
0: See how easy it is to invent tricks?

0: What is this?
1: Tray flip double foot climb, brother.
0: Let's try. No.
1: Yes. He can do anything. My guy!
0: I did a hiccup, dog.
1: So sick, though.
2: I didn't want to be.
1: Yeah, but you literally just learned it.
0: Thank you, Richie.
1: Hey, thank you, man. That's what it's all about.

0: so easy for that guy. We're going to a firecracker right now. From the tram, it looked like it was maybe 17 stairs, something like that.
1: I think it's a little more than 17, no?
0: All right, 20-something.
1: 20, what's your record again?
0: 25.
1: 25, okay, I think it's probably under 25.
0: What is your record on firecrackers?
1: That would be 79.
0: 79 stairs. So you have the record for regular firecracker?
1: Yeah, but I wouldn't say that. But yeah, I do, but I don't. Well, don't you think like record holding is kind of kooky business to get into?
0: It looks doable.
1: Yeah?
0: It looks better than the escalator thing.
1: It does.
0: 7, 8, 9, 10, 1, 2, 3, 4, 5, 6, 7, 8, 9, 10, 1, 2, 3, 4, 5, 6. 26.
1: One above your record.
0: One above my record, that's right.
1: All right.

0: dude.
1: All right, the cops are coming to talk to us.
2: Ready?
3: Yep.
4: Thanks, Mom.
1: I think we're going skating soon.
5: So, round number two. We're gonna try again.
0: I got really interested in the water features for the flotation devices. It sort of expands your parameters of what could be a spot. This is standard operating procedure for a conceptual trick.
5: We're gonna tighten these things down so they don't separate.
0: Well, we were out and about yesterday. I believed this one to be empty. Lo and behold, it's full of the dirtiest water I've ever seen.
5: Perfect. We're not even gonna touch the water. So today we shall see if we're shaolin worthy.
0: It's not easy still, it's still kind of hard, but it's doable.

0: Success.
1: That was awesome, man.
0: Thank you. You.
2: Skateboarding to me is, that's impossible. Can that be answered? No. Okay, let's have a crack at this. Let's have a strategy. How are we gonna answer an unanswerable question? It's a useless wooden toy. I don't know. Nobody really cares. We're the ones that care. Skateboarding is what we make it. Yeah. All right. That's what it is. The answer was inside us all along.
3: The wildest places on the planet. The athletes who live for the challenge.
4: Come on, I'll stick it, dude.
5: It's like ultimate fighting with a rock.
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3: We've brought cameras to the ends of the earth. To capture these incredible stories.
10: You try to climb to the center of the universe.
3: Of victory. Failure. And perseverance.
10: It's time to dig deep.
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3: Yeah. 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

0: It's Angie Scuth Johnson. I'm 19 years old and I'm from Australia. My official name is actually Angelina Margarita Scuth Johnson de Santuinta. It's a very long name, but I just go by Angie most of the time. My mom is from South America, Uruguay. Her parents are Spanish and my dad is from the Pacific Islands. He's from Tonga. I have quite a mix. Growing up in Australia with an islander dad and a Latina mom, I definitely felt some cultural differences from like the typical Australian. I have had instances where I've gotten into an argument with someone and they're like, this is why we don't really like people from where you're from. And I'm like, oh, I'm from Australia, I don't know what you're saying. Climbing was sort of the place where none of that mattered.
1: Come on, have a go at it. Have a go at it, Inge. Have a go at it.
2: Yes.
0: I think climbing world is very different. The normal world just felt like a safe place for me and I fell in love with the people and the community and it became a close thing to my heart quite fast. I started lead climbing at 7 years old. My parents knew nothing about the sport, but my dad, he tried to do his best for me and he learned how to belay. Looking back now, it's quite an adventure. We had our first family trip in Red River Gorge. When I was 9, I jumped on an 8B. I wasn't intimidated by grades because I didn't know 8B was something 9-year-olds didn't do. At the time, I had no idea, but I was the youngest in the world to have climbed 8B. I was just like, okay, that's cool.
2: I'm Angie.
0: When you're not aware of those limitations, that's such a superpower in itself.
3: You got this. You got it, babe. Wrong. Come on.
0: You just go for whatever feels fun and feels good to climb.
3: Wrong. Come on.
2: Take. Woo! Ooh!
0: When I was 12, I sent 8C plus. I did my first 9A at 17. And then I did two more at 18.
4: Yeah! Yeah! Come on!
5: I did it, Dad.
0: And then here I am now. So I live in Spain, in Barcelona, 5 minutes from Chris Sharma's gym. I go there every day, train for my projects. Chris was telling me a bit about Cico Block in Mallorca. You just watch him on YouTube and you're like, that's really cool. The whole like Chris above water, it just looks perfect, you know. I wanted to try it and Chris said like, oh, you know, it's different. It's not the same. I was like, yeah, whatever. Like, it can't be that different. And then when I got here, I was like, oh, shit.
6: Nice fall, huh?
0: I met up with Chris for a couple of days.
6: Wait, let's do it. Let's climb.
0: But I realized the first climb, it's like one thing to see someone on a film and then it's one thing to be there yourself. But it's really scary. I just started thinking about what can happen if you fall. I could land on my back. I was like, oh, maybe I should just drop. But for me, the thought of being in the water is actually like 10 times more scary. Growing up, I wasn't ever allowed to go near the ocean. My mum was paranoid about all the deadly sea creatures. In Australia, everything wants to eat you.
7: Shark attack tragedy. Surfers being mauled to death.
8: Attacked by a crocodile.
9: A monster croc on a beach.
10: A teenager died from a box jellyfish sting.
11: The deadliest of marine creatures.
0: I mean, it scarred me. Look at me now. Immediately when I'm in the water, my fear strikes. I'm just waiting for something to come up underneath me. It felt very frustrating to be mentally struggling with my climbing. It's like, oh, this is weird emotion. Like, I've never felt this before. After the first trip, I was like waking up from nightmares of deep water soloing. I decided I had to come back and conquer that feeling. It just felt like unfinished business. But I really needed someone

0: want to be there for me. So I reached out to Hazel. I mean, Hazel Finlay, she's done all of it. Tried climbing, free soloing, big walls, all the most bad shit. When that Real Rock film of her came out, I was blown away. I think that's when I had like my first climbing crush, really. She came to Australia once. I remember I was so nervous to meet her. And now I'm here with her in Mallorca. She has a whole different idea with...
1: When are we going climbing? Are we going to go climbing soon? What were you saying about me? Anything good?
0: A horrible thing.
1: Should we go? Should we get moving?
0: Yeah, I think I'm ready to go.
1: You psyched?
0: Yeah.
2: The type of climbing that I've most been interested in is about having an adventure where there's unknowns, a way to be outside your comfort zone. I started noticing that what makes good climbers or great climbers was their internal state of mind. And that just got me interested in psychology. And so I've kind of been on this like long journey of, you know, how does one train the mind? I'm really passionate about coaching people and helping people have good experiences.
3: Just the whole thing's quite intimidating.
1: But Jeb, you're so strong at climbing, you probably don't have to fall unless you want to.
3: Be surprised. I get pretty scared.
1: Oh. The main thing is to just not force yourself to do something that you're not psyched on.
3: Okay.
1: That's the main thing.
3: Yeah.
1: Because as soon as you like force yourself to do something that's like really uncomfortable, that's when you start becoming really scared of it. And that's what so many people do, just push through. And that's how I end up with so many people to coach.
3: So maybe that's what we want them to be.
1: Yeah, maybe, yeah. Just push through, Angie. We may as well do some practice falls.
4: Yeah.
1: So we could even just try and down climb here a little bit and then like take increasingly bigger falls.
2: Deep water soloing, it's got this fun playfulness to it. You feel like you can kind of do anything. But of course, it's not safe, actually. I witnessed an accident where someone punctured their lung and came up coughing blood. So it's really important to gradually build up, like taking practice falls, starting quite low to the water, and building up confidence. In Mallorca, they call it psycho block, just means like psycho bouldering. It's bouldering, but it has this psychological element.
0: Tackling this thing with Hazel. It just feels right. She has so much she could teach me.
2: I think from all the films that I've been in, people probably think of me as this naturally brave person, but that's just not the journey that I've had at all. When I was a kid, I was scared. My dad had to help me a lot. And then when I was a teenager, I don't know if it was like the shift in hormones or whatever, but I was really scared of climbing and I actually almost quit. Like, it's definitely been a real process of fear management and learning how to be braver in these situations that are naturally scary to us.
3: I didn't look down. I was so high up, I was like, well,
1: got it.
3: I have to commit now.
2: It takes time. I mean, it's different for everyone. We met up with one of the pioneers of deep water soloing, Tim Emmett.
5: It's been a while. Yeah, this is an essential piece of kit.
2: And he had this huge pink flamingo called Boris. That was our safety.
3: This is perfect.
2: If anything goes wrong, we've got Boris.
5: Hi, nice to see you.
2: I've known Tim since I was like six. He just has this huge energy. He was really excited to show us the most famous wall in Mallorca.
5: It is my favourite cliff in the world. Done. I mean, it is so, so fun.
1: There's a fair share of horror stories as well, though, isn't there?
5: Oh, I don't know about those.
1: You just forget about them. Your memory's so bad.
5: I'm tied up. I like to focus on the positive, you know what I mean? Hey, have you honestly never been in?
2: No.
5: Have you not even looked over the edge?
2: No. The Diablo wall's really impressive. It's quite high, 20 meters. It feels like you're more in the open ocean. And the only way to get out is to climb back up. Nice.
3: Oh, jeez.
5: There's ejector seat, 7C.
2: Tim put up some of those climbs 20 years ago. Angie wasn't even born.
5: Clem's route, in the night, every cat is black, which is an 8A. And that's like a warm-up for you anyway.
3: That one?
5: Yeah, it's only 8A. You did that when you were 8.
1: You do what you want to do. Don't listen to this Brit.
3: Okay.
2: We traversed into that cave where you start Afro Man.
5: Get your heel up.
2: You're kind of looking out and the ocean's there and there's like jellyfish and the waves are crashing. And
5: this is your rite of passage into the beaten.
2: It was interesting to have Tim on one side of me being like, let's have it, mate. But that wasn't really where Angie was in that moment. She was like, oh my God, where are we? So I went first.
5: Yeah, go on. Good. Really good. You got to a really good hold. Go on, mate.
2: The climbing on Afro Man is really
5: solid.
2: Steep.
5: Go on, mate.
2: You're doing these huge moves.
5: Yeah, good.
2: Your feet are swinging, cutting loose.
5: Come on. Come on.
2: I felt a little bit nervous, but in control.
5: That's the crux. Come on, mate. Come on.
3: Come on. Come on.
2: I just loved every second of it.
5: Nice.
1: Oh, it's so fun.
5: Yeah.
1: Oh, that was so good.
5: Hey, I wonder if she's going to jump off. I think she's going to jump off or not. Go for it.
3: Nice job! Shitting myself.
5: Nice, Angie, come on!
1: Nice, Angie. Deep
5: breath. Straight up, mate.
3: When you're on the wall with the sea crashing below you, it sounds like it's breathing.
5: Go on, don't look down, don't look down.
3: I can feel my heart like coming out of my chest. I know I can do the moves, but do I want to do the moves? You know, the higher you go,
1: nice,
3: the higher you're falling from. But then I can also drop into the ocean and just be even more fucking terrified. I'm a silent sufferer, you know, like I don't make a lot of sound, but I was having a panic attack. Afro Man freaked me out pretty badly.
5: How you doing? You good?
1: Oh man, I could tell you were super scared, hey?
3: Hazel was like, I could actually see you just break inside. And I like kind of questioned how I was feeling about the whole thing after that.
1: You can't force it. You'll make yourself more scared.
2: When you're that scared, you just know that there's some work to do.
3: Like I fell from higher the other day, like it's not the height, I don't know.
2: And I think that we often don't get shown that side of it, like we only get to see the finished product, right? The person sending their project with no fear.
1: Coming out this cave is somehow intimidating.
3: Yeah, somehow.
2: What's cool about this is I'm seeing Angie work through it, right? I'm not just seeing the like the Instagram post where she sends.
3: I definitely was scared.
1: Yeah, you were, I could tell.
2: When you feel really, really uncomfortable, it just means that you have to go away and do a bit of work and you can come back to it and enjoy it properly.

0: the wildest places on the planet. The athletes who live for the challenge.
1: Oh, I'll stick it, dude.
2: It's like ultimate fighting with a rock.
3: You have to get over that primal fear.
0: From alpine legends
4: 62.
5: Come on, girl.
0: To unlikely heroes.
6: 3, 2, 1!
0: We've brought cameras to the ends of the earth to capture these incredible stories.
4: You try to climb to the center of the universe.
0: Of victory. Failure. And perseverance.
4: It's time to dig deep.
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0: Join the great adventurers of our time as they step into the unknown.
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0: Risking it all to achieve the impossible.
3: It's part insanity and part genius.
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11: Afro Man freaked me out pretty badly. And I, like, kind of questioned how I was feeling about the whole thing after that.
12: You can't force it. You'll make yourself more scared.
13: When you're that scared, you have to go away and do a bit of work and you can come back to it and enjoy it properly. We were like, let's just take it down a notch. We went back to Calabarcus. The vibes were just great that day. The water, you could see to the bottom. I had a bunch of my British friends there, this German team, Mallorcan climbers. Everyone was just super psyched, like a giant party. The first thing that Angie did, she got in the water.
11: Let's do this. Water was really calm, but I'm still so scared of it. So I thought, well, maybe if I could overcome that, it'd be a lot easier to commit. I guess after a while, when nothing really happens, you're forced to kind of get over it. I was able to, like, explore in the water and have a look around and to appreciate the beauty in it.

0: It's the first time I've felt natural, comfortable. I felt very safe, and I'd never been able to do that before. So that was something that, for me, was quite beautiful. And although it might like come across as like something very basic and simple, it was like a very big step for me.
1: While Angie was in the water, I joined in with this British-German crew trying this AA. We all huddled on this ledge, cheering each other on and going for it. Yeah. And we were like all falling off the same move. And then it was so classic. Angie steps up, and all these British guys are just like, their eyes really wide. And I was like, you haven't seen anything yet. Like, just wait. Everyone stops and watches.
0: I felt different on the wall. I wasn't thinking about the water or expecting something to go wrong. Just climbing.
1: Angie's casually moving between the holds. And these guys are just like, oh my God, what's happening? She just looks so comfortable and powerful on the rock. It was really cool to see. Climbed it so well, smashed it like really easily.
2: I don't think I ever thought about falling once. I'm so sad. Yeah, I'm feeling really good now. I thought I want to get in the water, I'm really hot.
1: We met up with Chris Sharma and Matty Hong. Chris has been developing these areas in the north side of the island. You could tell that Chris is really wanting to share a thing that he loves so much. It's like, look at this wall, it's amazing, look at this, look at this. He's had this really long career, but when you see him deepwater soloing, he's like a little kid again.
3: Yeah, yeah. It's crazy.
1: It was kind of sweet, honestly. It was kind of cute. It was like, oh, wow, you just, like, really, really love this.
4: So cool, like, to climb side by side with people, you know?
0: You feel like nothing's going to happen when Chris is there because, you know, he knows what he's doing. But at the same time, he also, like, kind of doesn't.
1: He's just like, yeah, we can traverse in from any side. And then when we get on the wall, he's like, ah, oh, yeah, I've never done this before.
4: Heads up here, the ledge below us. It's kind of sketchy right there. You don't want to fall. I don't really know where I'm going. So good though, huh? These holds are so perfect.
1: It was cool to watch Chris having so much fun, really high above the water.
0: There was this fig tree at the top of the cliff. It was such a Tarzan moment. Men climbing rocks and finding food at the top.
1: Woo!
0: It was really inspiring to watch Chris having such a great time.
5: Hi, Nancy.
2: Thank you.
0: And motivating to maybe one day be able to climb like that.
6: Such a rad route.
0: I asked him, does it ever get easier? And he had a lot to say about like how it's a skill that comes after time.
6: Nice, Angie.
2: Nice one.
0: After that, I started feeling a lot more confident. And I was extremely determined to go back and do Afro Man. Yeah. Buddy.
7: Let's see if the shoes are dry.
8: Let's see.
7: Whew. I brought 8 pairs of shoes because I remember thinking, should I take 9 pairs of shoes? And then I was like, nah, that's a bit excessive. So I took 8 instead.
0: After that day that I had my little anxiety attack, it's been playing in my mind so much. I will not leave here until this happens.
1: It was cool to watch Angie getting more comfortable with it, but part of me is a tiny bit concerned as well. The waves are crashing. It just felt a lot more wild and intense. And I don't want her to push too much and then have a bad experience. That might ruin it for her. So I was just trying more of a gentle approach, but she was having none of that.
2: I'm just gonna do Afro Man, that's what I'm gonna do today. But I am gonna do it today.
1: I think we go down there, we see how you feel and have fun.
2: We're not here to have fun.
1: We're not
2: here to fuck spiders.
1: Whatever happens, Angie, we all love you still.
2: That's not true.
1: We think you're a worthless piece of shit if you don't do it.
2: Damn right.
1: No, I'm not.
2: Yeah, buddy.
1: That'll help
2: me get up there.

I got to the crux and I was really scared because it's like a really high heel hook way above your head. You don't want to fall when you're in that position. I did have a moment of like, okay, I can back out right now. I can drop and I probably should. But I didn't. I kept going.

0: buddy.
1: So good. How long did you feel?
0: Yes.
2: That was a real tipping point for her.
0: That feels so good.
2: She was like, come on, let's do the next one.
0: Hi, Mom.
2: For the rest of the trip, we just had a great time climbing with friends. Trying harder routes. And she was so much braver. Going for it and actually taking falls.
1: Yeah, mate, come on.
0: Yeah, buddy.

0: Angie! You can do it, Angie! You can do it! Got to head home, leave you here on your own. It's really been cool to see your progression. And how do you feel? Do you feel confident?
1: Yeah, I mean, I feel like I'm ready to try some harder stuff. I feel like I've done like the scary stuff with you and you've really mentored me through that.
0: Yeah, you won't have me slowing you down anymore.
1: Don't want mum around anymore.
0: Being like, let's do the scary,
1: ready
0: easy
1: to leave
0: shit.
1: The nest.
0: And you're just like, I want to pull on some buckets.
1: Yeah, I'm really hard. It's funny because you're so good at like that mental stuff. Like, I find that incredible. Like, that you're not scared.
0: I mean, I am scared.
1: Yeah, but you're able to like go through that like process and just go for it.
0: But you've done that too. I mean, you were so scared on Afro Man, and then when you did it, you smashed it.
1: Yeah.
0: And you know, that's what that process is. It's just, I've done that for 25 years or more.
1: That's like something really valuable that not just anyone can teach you, you know? Like, it's like you've done so much that it's pretty hard to find people like you around.
2: There's only one Hazel Finlay.
1: There's only one Hazel Finlay. The one and only.
0: There's only one Angie Scarf Johnson.
2: Yeah. My hero.
0: You're his hero, the guy drinking the bottle of wine at 2 in the afternoon. How does that make you feel?
1: Yeah, take what I can get.
3: Oh, thank you so much.
0: Yeah, it's been great.
3: I'm gonna miss you.
0: I think for Angie, this trip could be a bit of a turning point. It will be cool to see where she takes her climbing in the future.
4: It's the first time I've ever really allowed myself to feel the things I've felt, to experience scary things and learn to control those fears. That feels really powerful.

0: he just managed to avoid the straw bales.
1: He's hanging on for grim death in the passenger seat.
0: This one's going to be a real challenger.
2: 2015, a year that raised the bar for the Soapbox Race Roadshow, taking us to seven awesome locations littered with some of the most creative and daunting challenges.
0: Over we go!
2: Cheered on by capacity crowds, our brave pilots were transformed into superhero speed seekers. These are the best fast and fearless runs of 2015. First up, we're on a lightning fast course in Atlanta, Georgia, and a team making light work of limited visibility.
0: So they're certainly talking a good game, aren't they? The Grease Monkeys, they're a very confident group. The Soapbox is basically a floor jack. They all work for a company that sells them, so they take old traditional cars from the 50s or 60s and soup them up. And as the performance goes, they love it, the judges. Now, what's it going to be like? They've got the reputation of getting the job done mechanically. Does that translate to a very fast Soapbox? And it certainly started off that way. Here we go through the first chicane. You can see by the onboard camera just how quick they're travelling. Here's the kicker. They lose the front, he can't see. He's trying to get rid of it. Oh, he just managed to avoid the straw bales. Didn't he do well there? And now we're going down towards the finish. He still can't see properly. It's a real problem for them. But they managed to keep it going, managed to keep it in a straight line. I don't know how, because the combination of speed and the fact they can't see. Oh, look at him from back to front, into the straw. That is as spectacular as it gets in Red Bull Soapbox. Look at that for a finish. Wow! Could have been into the crowd. That's where it first starts to become a problem, because he can't see where they're going.
2: Next, we travel to Valkenburg, Holland, and a team that never looked like touching the brakes.
0: So the Toucan Racing team, who are all work colleagues with the big yellow beaks. I often wonder, you know, sometimes what the judges are actually looking for, because that's not a bad score. It

0: seem to be doing a lot there at the top, apart from bouncing up and down. But anyway, let's see whether the run down the slope actually matches the performance at the top. Over the first one, that's the kicker. Not quite as high as it has been in recent events. And again, we see those narrow wheels, whether they'll be strong enough, remains to be seen. And he's got a firm grip of the steering wheel, and he flew over that. Absolutely flew over that. This one's hurtling down the course. Over we go! Oh, he couldn't stop it! What a finish!
1: Jumping over to Barcelona, Spain next, and a team using the timeless rollover to stop technique.
0: So next we've got TMC, Men in Blue. The performance, the creativity, and of course the speed, the keys to winning the Red Bull Soapbox race, and that's what the judges base their decisions on. Speed, though, on this course is key, and they've got off to a flying start down here. The one concern you might have is the narrowness of the wheels. That's often posed a problem in previous Soapbox races, but they really are speeding down here at the top of the course, aren't they? Nice and smooth through that chicane. It's difficult when you've got to switch from one side of the road to the other. Over the ramp they go, where they just start to lose a bit now. Couple of pieces at the back just hanging off. Now, will that pose a problem? Not really. In fact, it's made it even more streamlined. Look at it flying now. This is the acid test for them. This whale tail ramp with a dip in the middle. Nose dive into it. Still they go towards the finish line. Very, very fast. What a run. Now, can they stop it? Oh! That was a very, very, very fast time. That soapbox extremely quick right from the top. Over the ramp there, where they started to shed pieces of bodywork, and then here, where it nosedived into the whale tail, and you wondered there whether it might all end, but it didn't. They managed to keep it going. What a great run that was.
1: Next up, we are in Cincinnati, Ohio, and a massive dose of chaos from start to finish.
0: So now we've got the Soapbox That Knocks. It's a team of industrial and graphic designers. It's one of the better Breaking Bad-themed soapboxes that we've seen. The wheels, I'm led to believe, are from a Formula One car, but I would have thought they'd been a bit bigger than that. Must be a model Formula One car. Anyway, the Soapbox That Knocks is on the way. It looks like it's breaking bad already. It's breaking all over the place. Not much left of it. Still going, though. He's hanging on for grim death in the passenger seat. Got the ramp to come now. After that chicane. Over that, no problem. Oh, I'm going to say no problem, but there was a problem, a big problem. And they've gone flying into the straw bales. The steering wheel's come off. Well, they're going to try and get it back down, I think. This is where it went wrong. They went over that and then lost it altogether. The steering wheel actually comes off in his hand, which is where the problem starts. He's still trying to steer it, look, fair play. He's trying to keep it balanced with his foot. And they are actually going to make it over the finish line. Well done. Everything's going so well there. And then as they land, the steering wheel just snaps off in his hands.
1: Over to London next, and a royal welcome at the Alexandra Palace.
0: So here we go then, Nobility Scooter. Here is the performance, and it's all about creativity, speed, and showmanship as well. And there is the first soapbox that we see, which is modelled on a Bentley. Not the kind of Bentley you see in various Premier League car parks during the course of the season. Down they go then, four obstacles to safely navigate, starting with the piston, which is the first one over, and you've got to make sure you hang on if you're in the back. You can wave at certain parts. My advice would be hold on at others. It looks fast so far, though. It looks smooth as well as they approach Steelworks, which certainly gets that soapbox off the ground. This is looking quick. Now they've got the chicane to navigate, which poses no problem whatsoever. Now the bone rattler, which does just what it says on the tin. Over they go. There's just one more obstacle. This looks a very good run. The factory to come. Crowd roaring on. Nobility Scooter over the factory. There's the smoke. It looks like a good time. Can they hold it together? No, they can't. They can't quite hold it right at the end. It's a right royal mess up right at the end of the run, but it was very, very fast on the way down. Nobility Scooter certainly setting a mark.

0: Valide all came to grief right at the very end.
1: For our final stop, we're in downtown Montreal and some faster pasta.
2: Okay then, so this one is a bowl of pasta, but we're told that this one is built for speed as well. Pastorari, our final

0: flying down the circuit here in Montreal. Look at the speed they've got through there and around the berm as well. That's as good a line as we've seen. This one's going to be a real challenger. Down with the jump to go. They've just got to get over this, and they do get over it. Now it's all about the time. He's celebrating towards the finish line, and the time is 25.46. They've nicked it right at the end. The final car of the day with a brilliant run. Past Ferrari, there was no stopping them here in Montreal.
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to Poland, where we are once again hosting the biggest drift event that Europe has ever seen in front of this packed out stadium.

Hello, hello, everyone, and welcome back to the Driftmasters Championship for the final time this season. My name is Becky Evans, and we are live on Rebel TV in the biggest stadium in Warsaw. Yes, we're in the Peggy A. Narodowwe, and I am stood on a custom-built drift track where we are about to see the biggest drift event on Earth right now. The fans, the families, they're filling up the stands, as we're going to have over 50,000 people coming to see who's going to be crowned the king of Driftmasters. I, for one, cannot wait to see how things pan out this evening. I'm so proud to be here, absolutely delighted. It's going to be incredible. The atmosphere is electric. Let's take a look at our calendar so far. So we've had 6 rounds of competition completed. We've had 4 different winners throughout the season. Our top 3 contenders taking up 5 out of those 6 wins. Pavel Korpilinski with 2 wins, Connor with 1, and Peter Wiensek with 2 wins, taking his last win under the lights in Ferropolis last round. So speaking of Ferropolis, let's see what happened. Our 3 championship contenders took the fight to the very bitter end. Pavel Korpilinski lost to Connor in the semi-finals, resulting in Connor moving forward to the final.

0: final with Peter Wieńczak. It was GT86 versus A90, Poland versus Ireland. But Peter came out on top, pushing Pavel down into second place in the championship, and Peter up to first. So let's take a look at our championship points after our qualifying yesterday, and it is close at the top. In first place, Peter Wieńczak with 436 points, sitting just 15 points ahead of Pavel Korpilinski. In second with 421 points, followed by Conor Shanahan in third with 374, then James Dean in fourth with 345 points, and Jack Shanahan coming in fifth with 325. Now, Peter Wieńczak is the man with all the pressure on his back. He has got to get it done, especially in front of his home crowd, but we will see how that all pans out. But first off, let's take a look at how his season has shaped up.
1: This season for me was, I would say, very exciting.
2: It started off well for him. Straight on the podium, no messing around, everything working in perfect harmony. The car, him, the team, as always with Peter.
1: Managed to finish on the podium on the first event, managed to win the second event.
3: He's also had these weird moments where he's made these like crazy mistakes, like a mistake in Ireland that just seemed to kind of come out of nowhere.
4: Oh, the quarter panel destroyed! Conor Felvey takes down Peter Wieńczak.
2: Dealing with the downs. It's not easy.
1: We had a few hiccups in Finland.
4: It's going to be Benediktas Cherba! Benediktas Cherba!
2: Riga. You know, that's all we have to say about that event.
4: Look at Valve, he's got the measure of the punishment. Oh my God! Wieńczak slams that car into the wall at high speed.
1: Oh, Riga was huge, but it was exciting. And I will definitely remember this one. Germany was good. Germany was good, we managed to win. And now here we are in Warsaw, leading championship.
3: Never getting on the podium at one of the biggest events to ever happen in his home country, you can't deny that the pressure is gone.
2: It seems like Warsaw, Pagay and Aradovway has just been his kryptonite, and he just can't seem to get around it.
3: Last year was a weird mechanical failure.
2: Can this weekend be different? Can he seal the deal in Poland?
3: I mean, Piotr has to make it work this year.
1: If you don't believe that he can win, I think there's no point to compete anymore.
2: He has what it takes. He has the car, he has the mentality, he has the driver talent. There's no doubt about that.
3: You have to win this championship if you're Piotr Wieńczak. There's no other option.
1: Just taking it step by step and stay focused, as always.
0: Okay, so I've taken a wander down to the paddock where the cars are just getting ready for their top 32. But there is a man who has a lot of pressure on his shoulders that I'm going to try and grab now for a quick few words as he gets himself set up. Let's see if we can grab Pavel Korpilinski for a moment. Let's have a little look. Ah, here he is. I see. Pavel, are you ready?
5: Yes, I'm more ready than ever.
0: That is a great answer. I love the confidence in that. I mean, we've got to talk about it yesterday. Yep. I came to you in the car and you got second place in qualifying. That's a great way to start your weekend. 7 extra points in there. What is your mindset coming into today?
5: First of all, I couldn't let the qualifying to hype me up too much. It's only the first part of the competition. So I tried to keep it calm, of course, but I was happy at the same time. Going into today, all I focus on is the first battle. We are trying to go step by step. So we'll see how the top 32 goes. And depending on the outcome of the first battle, we'll see and prepare for the next number if we advance. And that's the plan for today.
0: I mean, looking at the way the bracket is stacked up, you and Peter are on opposite sides of the battle, so you could meet in the semi-finals and that could be where it was all decided. How do you feel about that?
5: Yeah, that's right. It's quite late in the bracket, so we have a lot of work in front of us to get all the way to top four. But I think it's good that if we meet in top four, it will be all decided there.
0: And what would it mean to you to win this championship, to your family, to the team, and to yourself, most importantly?
5: It would mean everything. I don't even know how to describe it. Like, I'm already in a position I've been working for the past 10 years, so I'm super happy to be here and to be fighting for the championship in front of our home grounds. Like, I couldn't ask for a better scenario already, so I'm super happy, and I will just push myself to the limit and do everything to get as far as I can in that competition.
0: Okay, Pavel, thank you so much for your time, and absolutely very best of luck in your battles today.
5: Thank you. Thank you very much, guys.
0: All right, guys, there we have it. We've had a word with Pavel. Let them prepare themselves for top 32. It's always a nervous wait before we go to the first battles, but I'm going to throw you up to our queens of the commentary box, Ian Waddington and Jacob Gettings. Guys, it's going to be a huge day.
6: Thank you very much, Becky Evans. It is going to be a huge day. And Becky Evans giving up those Princess Zelda vibes today, looking absolutely stunning. Our queen of the paddock for 2026. Well, this, though, is the setting. It is, of course, the capital of Poland, Warsaw. And this is the arena in which our gladiators this afternoon, Jacob, go head-to-head. My name is Ian Waddington. I'm joined for the final time in 2026, my very good friend, Jacob Gettings. Jacob, these three now, gentlemen, are the ones that are now going to face off to take the crown, the biggest trophy of 2026.
7: Yeah, we talked a lot about pressure, and for the drivers, those three on the right, I can't imagine what is going through their minds right now.
6: No, nor can I. But this is our qualifying rounded out last night. James Dean is out of the championship contendencies, but he said to me earlier on in the paddock that, look, I qualified first, and I am going to put that Ford Mustang RTR on the top step of the podium tonight. We're going to see how that plays out for him. Pavel Korpalinski, though, gaining those points he needed to try and claw back that lead over Peter Vienzek, and then Conor Shanahan down there in fifth as well. Important points in qualifying for the championship.
7: Yeah, and of course, Piotr Vienzek qualifying 22nd with an 89.5. Not the qualifying run that he really needed, and those extra few points at Pavel Korpalinski, that is going to play a massive, massive role in the way that top 32 is shaped up. If Piotr would have qualified higher, it could have been very different, but this is the run. And chatting with the judges and getting some clarification on this, there was many, many wall hits, as you can see here with this view, and that's not what the judges are looking for.
6: No,
7: it's not it, and that's bleeding points.
6: It certainly is, yeah. We see it last night, yesterday, with a few drivers. Dave Egan, for instance, too much contact on the wall, making it's the upset on the front wheels which you're looking for. You can make contact with the wall, it's when it upsets the angle of the car, when it moves the front wheels, that is when the judges have to take a moment and say, look, that's not what we're looking for in qualifying. That is not what we're looking for a champion. And there he is right there, the man leading the points right now in the championship, Peter Vienzek, looking a little nervous. Another man that is in contention for it, Pavel Korpalinski, comes out of his trailer. The team look nervous, the pressure is on. He throws his hands to the sides as if to say, I don't know what to do. 2025 though, Vienzek on the podium here. Second step on the podium in 2025. In 2023, he was second step on the podium. And Vienzek though, this is how it played out for Vienzek, and this is how it played out for Shanahan. Vienzek, that car dying over the line, not being able to make it, meaning that Conor Shanahan would be crowned the champion.
7: Yeah, this entire stadium, I mean, it went quiet. Everyone on bated breath waiting for that car to fire up, but it just never did. And Conor Shanahan was crowned victorious. And we see Korpalinski, a driver that is the progression he has had. It feels like every season he has just gotten better. As you said, third in 2023 and second last year. He has just continuously gotten better, and we'll see if he can jump up one more step and take that top spot by the time everything has settled here in Poland.
6: Yep. Well, this is it. This is the heat tree. This is what is coming up this afternoon here at the Pagay Narodov Way in Poland at the Red Bull Driftmasters finale. Pavel Korpalinski will face off against George Christoforou, the first battle on the opposite side of the battle tree for where we start. A heavy battle for George Christoforou, really one for him, a big moment for him, a chance to upset the championship. But then another big battle coming up is Allan Hines versus Vienzek.
7: And this is not an easy battle at all for Piotr, because Allan Hines looks incredible. Talking about drivers that have had an amazing progression throughout the season, this is one of them. Allan Hines, his qualifying was incredible. His practices looked great. But for Piotr, that's it's not a matchup you really want. So a lot of pressure for him at the very end of top 32.
6: Yeah, and words from Allan Hines back in the paddock earlier on this morning was that he has nothing to lose. And this is Conor Shanahan's battle. It's going to be against a very on-form Benedictus Cerber, a man that when he needs to, he can turn it on. And it won't be an easy fight for Shanahan this afternoon here. And look, if Conor Shanahan goes out, in his battle against Benedikt Disjur, but all of the pressure is shifted onto the other side of the bracket. It's all about the semi-final then with those two guys. It's all about how they progress through competition. Big championship in the top 32. It could be decided, as you can see, Vienček there relaxing with his spotter now.

0: driver as he qualified in the top 32 today. At Korpalinski, look at this, a nervous, you can tense it. It was in the air today when we arrived here at Pagani Narodowy.
1: For sure. I think so many of these drivers are tense because there's so many crazy scenarios that can happen, over 100 different scenarios. But let's get into the ones right now. Piotr Wincek, if he reaches the finals, he's guaranteed that championship. If Paweł Korpalinski, if he wins this event, he is champion. And Connor Shanahan can be the champ as well, if he at least reaches the finals and the other drivers fall out much earlier. A lot of different scenarios. These are the big ones right now. We will keep you up to date as we get through top 32. The championship could be won in this session, but we will let you know, and we got all the stats, we got all the numbers. We'll make sure that this all is updated for you as quick as we can.
0: Yeah, well, there we go. We're down in the Shanahan paddock. You see a lot of fans, and Shanahan, look, the only man in those three drivers that has won a championship twice here in Poland at the Pagani Narodowy, and you can see what it meant for that young man. And he even battled Paweł Korpalinski to get that win. Winning against Paweł Korpalinski gave him the championship, and there he is, look. You know, earphones in the zone, listening to music. I tried to chat to him earlier, but he was away. But we are going to hear from him right now, because Connor Shanahan is going to give us our track explanator.
2: What is up, buddy? Connor Shanahan here. We are in Poland for the final of the Driftmasters Championship this year. We're on track. Let's take a closer look at some of the parts of the track of what we're facing this weekend. So right now we're approaching one of the most difficult parts of the track, outer zone one on the entry. You're doing quite a high speed for quite a small track, right out onto the edge of the wall, and you have to pick up throttle at the perfect point not to go deep into the wall and wrap around all the way through outer zone one. So as we leave outer zone one, as you can see behind me, it's the first inside zone on the track. This is one of the most important parts of the track about setting up the rest of it. You have to get a really nice arc off outer zone one, touch through the inside first zone, which puts you on good transition right where I'm standing right now, which is probably one of the riskiest parts of the track. Inside zone two, big wall right there. If you hit that with the front bumper, you're gonna do some damage. This really sets you up of how your transition is in to outer zone four afterwards. So as you wrap around outer zone four, following a wall all the way along until the zone is filled, you're heading towards a touch and go. This might look like an easy box in the ground, but it's quite a hard visual box to see in the car. And you really have to get this right to get probably one of the most riskiest transitions into outer zone six. So what adds a lot of risk here is because you have to pass through here on the first corner, which leaves a lot of smoke sit here. When you come back through the smoke, you're basically going into your blind smoke, and it's quite hard to see this wall. If you get it right, it's pretty much full throttle all the way into outer zone seven and across the finish line. And that's a lap around Poland at Driftmasters for the final.
0: Well, it makes it sound so easy, but we know it isn't. It is a tough track, it is a demanded track, and it's very difficult. But three men that have been judging it for the last few years now, and a man that knows it like the back of his hand, is the one and only David Kalas.
3: Thank you for the word. And we are coming to an amazing race. Like, this stadium showed us during qualification that all the drivers are going very close to perfection, and perfection is something what we will be looking for. Especially in the lead, you need to be very close to the walls, but you cannot touch the walls. You cannot go deep with your bumper into the walls, otherwise you start to bleed out the points. You need to fulfill all the zones correctly. You need to follow the deceleration map, which is very important, and all deceleration needs to happen after the transition is finished. That is very important and very crucial for this round. When you are leading, there is a little bit trick in the last corner where it is closing a little bit, so maybe you can see a little bit of adjustment of the angle of the drivers. Then we are coming for the chase driver. Chase driver can initiate however he wants. It does not matter. What it matters is the proximity, how he's getting close in the first part of the track and able to keep it. Then from the first inner clip to second inner clip to the outer zone four, there we will be looking mainly on synchronization of transitions. That's how the chaser is capable of synchronizing the transitions with the leader. Then again, coming back, and what is important for both of those big corners is to follow on the door. If you're starting to follow with very small angle and cutting the line, then there is big probability that whatever happens in front of you, it will be exaggerated by your cutting. So it is very important that the chase driver is doing his best to be mimicking the line, mimicking the angle, and having great proximity.
0: Thank you very much, David. Yeah, this is going to be a tough afternoon for a lot of our contenders. An incredible track, an arena where these guys go head to head. But this is it.

0: six rounds of competition, five different winners. And it all comes down to this. Three men that right now stand in that paddock are waiting their opportunity to enter this custom circuit this afternoon, this evening, that will be filled with 55,000 people. Ladies and gentlemen, hold on, because it is time for Top 32. And we kick off our Top 32 with our first place qualifier. It is, of course, the one and only, the machine, James Dean. But he has no contender, Jacob, because, unfortunately, a practice crash earlier with Juhar Rintanen means that Lukasz Jastrzębski, one of our wildcard drivers, he did get that car repaired, but when he was testing the car out in the paddock, the half shaft failed in the differential, and he said, that is it. We have no more parts. We are out of competition, which means our first place qualifier, James Dean, will now get a bye run.
1: Yeah, I believe he actually had to borrow some parts off David Spasov to just get out there. And unfortunately, breaking that shaft out during the warm-up, no time to get it back done. His drivers are pretty quick, but that's a tough ask. So instead, we get to hear that very finely tuned V8 of that Mustang scream through this stadium to kick off our top 32.
0: Yeah, and what a glorious way to do that. Unfortunately, not the way we would have liked to have seen it. We would love to have seen a battle between James Dean and Lukasz Jastrzębski, but unfortunately, it will just be a fire run for James Dean as he fires that Mustang in, gets himself set up perfectly for that first long outside zone before, as Conor Shanahan said, needs to be pinpoint perfect. Creep that car in, pick up that second inside zone, and then the third and the fourth, he said. Once you get those zones, that track just flows, and we're going to see more and more of that as we move through competition, how that lead needs to be pinpoint perfect, as David Kalas explained. And our judges this weekend, as always, David Kalas, Tormo Levi Maggi, Rasmo Rios, and our fourth judge on the EVS, Chris Witowski.
1: For sure. It's, I mean, James Dean just showing why he was a number one qualifier. What seemed like a very relaxed run, I think, would score quite high in the 90s, to be perfectly honest.
0: For me, James Dean would have gone out there. Like, the sun is now absolutely beating through the open roof of the stadium. The track is getting warm. I know that's a point that you were quite keen to talk about.
1: Yeah, there's one spot on the track right now where the light is beaming down, and that is going to warm up that part. Thankfully, it's not anything too crazy. It's actually where they initiate, so it's not super, super massive when it comes to that section, but it's still a difference. It's still a difference maker. Track temps can vary pretty wildly when there's sun coming down.
0: Well, one thing I wanted to point out, sorry for jumping in on the top here there, Jacob, but the shadows.
1: For sure.
0: We're going to start seeing shadows at that point of circuit. We didn't see them yesterday in qualifying because we went under the lights almost straight away at the start of the show for qualifying yesterday. And that's going to be interesting because those shadows are going to come into play as we see those beautiful slow-mo shots from our man Addy down there on the ground on Red Bull TV and our Red Bull Driftmasters finale. Oh, there he is. Look, Lukasz Jastrzębski down there on the ground just came out to see James Dean. It's going to be official. James Dean will get the win, advance through, and Lukasz shakes his head. A real good guy behind the scenes, an avid sim drifter, and it's not or it won't be the last time we ever see Lukasz on the grid here at Driftmasters.
1: No. I have a strange feeling we'll see him quite a lot in there. Connor Shanahan taking a look, probably checking to see track conditions as well. I mean, at this point, it's get as much information as you can. Although, famously, he did quote last night, tarmac is tarmac, I just go out there. So, we'll see.
0: Yeah, I mean, that was a bold statement from Connor Shanahan last night, but five battles time, we will see Shanahan out on track where he, to keep this championship alive, he has to beat Benedikt Sherba, who is not a pushover by any means. As we go back onto the line with a first real battle of our top 32 at the final round of our Red Bull Driftmasters grand finale, it will be Yves Meyer take on Jakub Puszkonski. Yves Meyer, the higher qualifier, to take on 17th place qualifier Jakub Puszkonski. Yves Meyer, the higher qualifier, opting to chase first. But let's hear from Kuba Puszkonski first before he leaves the line.
2: This is really nice because it's in Warsaw. I live here and it's in front of my friends, family and all the spectators. 55,000 people, it's massive. It's really cool to be here.
0: You're not wrong, Jakob. It is cool.
1: Kind of underplayed it.
0: It is really cool. Interesting, though, for me, Yves Meyer opting to chase first. We spoke about this yesterday. You missed it. I said it before we had the VT. Interesting, because we spoke about this yesterday. I'm not sure how it's going to play out. Here we go. Off the line. Kuba Puszkonski to fire in that B58-powered GR86 into that first outside zone. Yves Meyer now tucks in on that 2JZ to GR Yaris. Good transition from both guys. And Yves Meyer just keeping in touch with Kuba Puszkonski. No big impact at the moment. A little wobble from Yves Meyer there in the chase.

0: help us down an incredible lead line. We know this man is an unbelievable driver as that last transition nailed, gets himself on to outside zone six, and it's a good line. He's going to lead them both deeply into outside zone seven. Look at that from Yves Meyer on the rear wheel and across the line.
1: Beautiful way to kick off this head-to-head action. It was smooth, it was concise. I mean, it was just a very clean run from both of them. Nobody really wanting to take massive risks here in top 32. You don't want to, you know, put a lot of weight on the mechanics this early on, but for both drivers, this looked quite clean. Kuba, smooth again, you know, still a little bit reserved on it.
0: Yeah.
1: But I do think this is the time that you be that little bit reserved.
0: A little bit reserved,
1: right?
0: Yeah.
1: Yeah, you don't want to go out there and do anything crazy and throw everything away in top 32. You just want to go out and make sure that you're getting points on the board. For Yves Meyer, looking good. It's so interesting to see those two chassis side by side with the difference in overhangs, although the wheelbase, I think, is very, very similar, shockingly. I like Yves Jason here. Nothing too crazy. Would always love more proximity if you're not putting a tire on the door. I always say you should be putting a little more proximity at it. And that is that last zone that we talked about where the radius closes in a little bit. Mm-hmm. It tightens up. So you will see the lead car have to add a little bit more angle as they come through that last section. Something the judges wanted known, something the drivers are fully aware of, is now we swap them around. I'm liking how drivers are staging. You noticed this already?
0: Yeah, we see this last year as well. We've seen it time and time again at these stadium events here in Poland where drivers will stage on the rear bumper when they're off the line and through the gears as Yves Meyer now flicks that GR Yaris into action. Look at this, though, from Brzezinski straight onto the door, tags the front wheel, now falls back into formation, looks for the transition. This is absolutely beautiful from both of these guys as Yves Meyer leads him into outside zone four, a small one for Brzezinski as they both tag the wall as they leave it for that midpoint touch and go. Good transition back. Yves Meyer looks absolutely rock steady, and as we say that, tags the wall and has to shut the car down.
1: From first glance, it looked like Yves had made that contact first, although we will go through the replays and take a look and make sure that there wasn't contact from Kuba in the chase that would have created an incident that would have pushed Yves into the wall. But from first look, I don't think that was the case. And the hard part, too, is Yves looked really good out in the lead. Probably the most comfortable.
0: Again, such a nice lead and chase. And Brzezinski really starting to apply the pressure at certain points.
1: Well, and vehicle setup seems very similar with them. They're both very smooth. Neither one has a bunch of bite into the car. Like, look at how well they're transitioning. This is a compliant setup for both of them. And I do like that Kuba is starting to get a bit more aggressive. He probably would have got word back from a spotter, hey, Yves was pretty close to you all the way through. You're going to have to basically be rubbing doors as we get that on board. And from there, I didn't see anything from Kuba that would have created that issue. It looked like...
0: Looks like an independent mistake there from Yves Meyer as he tagged the wall. He bounced back, hit...
1: So close.
0: Yeah, hit Brzezinski in the door and then bounces back and hits the wall once again.
1: There's zero overhang in that car, too.
0: No, and that's the problem, and that is the risk. These GT86, GR, Yaris, they're all so short, but they make such incredible drift cars.
1: For sure. It's tough. I mean, it's a great chassis. We just kind of need a longer rear end on them. So Toyota, if you're taking notes, maybe just a bigger back.
0: They tried with the Supra, but then forgot about the back bit.
1: Yeah. Although the Supra... they're almost the same size E6. I think they're actually a little smaller, aren't they?
0: No, but there we go. Both guys out of the car. Look at that. Yves Meyer a little dejected, and it's clear to see why. The decision's going to come inside of left for Meyer, right for Brzezinski, and it's going to be Jakub Brzezinski. And look what it means to the Polishman in front of his home crowd. Even throws a little dab in there, Jacob.
1: Liking it
0: from Jakub Brzezinski. Unfortunately, we lose Yves Meyer, Jakub through, and he will face off against James Dean in the top 16 as we move on in the action. The ski, was it you called him? Yves the ski.
1: Yves the ski. Yeah, this one's like, it's not actually
0: he took the roof
1: rack.
0: Box off.
1: Yeah.
0: He took the roof box off today. He said, enough of that. No.
1: I'm sure our inspector was like, you cannot do that. That is a hazard.
0: You can do it on a solo run, I guess, but not in tandem in case it comes off.
1: I was going to say, imagine that comes off. Yeah, it's not a good time.
0: No, certainly not a good time.
1: I do like it, though.
0: Yeah, it's fun. Look, I'm all about, bringing some fun, entertainment, drifting. We're back on the line, as we can see. Oliver Randlew. No, it is not Peter Wiencek. Of course, this is Lukasz Kalajewski. Peter Wiencek spot. Now, I mean, look, if Randlew takes him down, will Lukasz jump straight on the radio?
1: I would think so. But I don't know. His driving
0: is Peter now spotting for Lukasz at this point? That would be...
1: We got eyes on him somewhere?
0: Yeah, we need to get eyes on Peter. Is he spotting for Lukasz at the moment? That is what I want to know.

0: time.
1: Yeah, that camp is very tight-lipped about what they do. You can spend asking questions. They won't tell you anything.
0: No.
1: But this is a tough battle for Randall as well. Lukas has been incredible in his rise in the Polish series.
0: Yeah, certainly has. What can he do right now as he takes on the Estonian? Oliver Randall, who fires in that BMW E36 M50 Turbo, up and gone and ready for action. But Lukas, an incredible chase driver, and he already falls into formation as Randall, who tries to evade him now, gets himself deep into outside zone four. There's no shaking. Kalizewski, though, as he now jumps onto the front wheel. That Supra all over the side of the BMW as Randall flicks that car across the track. One last transition, and Randall gets it timed perfectly. Randall wanders, though, in outside zone six, and there's no shaking Lukas, as he almost overtakes him on the final outside zone.
1: Wow, what a big step up for Lukas. This is a big moment. He played it very smart against a Randall who has been driving quite well. This is a really, really big moment for both of these drivers. Randall, great initiation, although it did look like he caught the wall a little bit. Lukas deciding to let Randall get the initiation done before he goes in for the dive.
0: Yeah.
1: It can play well, right?
0: Yeah.
1: Can play really, really well, because now you have a great view as to what this run's going to look like. Makes the dive in early. It's going to be, for me, this last couple of zones that's going to be the difference maker, because Randall, as you said, starting to come out of the zone. Lukas gets caught out at that point in time. It would be nice to have him fall back a little bit, but realistically, if the lead car is starting to come out of the zone, you kind of got to go with them. So we'll see how the judges keep an eye on this. We're only halfway through this battle. So a lot more can happen when Lukas decides to go out in the lead. So should be right here. So Lukas already up on the inside, does sink back, but you can tell he wants to surge, and he can't quite get the car to settle in behind Randall, who's normally very fast,
0: yeah,
1: but I think is pulled a bit out of the car to make it easier to drive. But that's a tough spot to be in. The judges, I think, are going to look at both. Yeah,
0: Randall's midline. Yeah, I'm going to say Randall is a midline on that final outside zone, as you say. And you're right, Lukas can't get that car to settle where he kind of wants it. And every time he's on the throttle, he just wants to dive forward. He's kind of balancing that beast of where he needs it to be.
1: He's hunting for his location, still got another half to go.
0: Yeah, and I mean, look, now we're out in the free air. What can Lukas Kalishevsky do as he gets ready to lead out Oliver Randall for a spot in the top 16? Awaits, they're off the line. And through the gears as Kalishevsky now kicks the clutch in that GR Supra, gets it up and gone, and there's a little bit of proximity lost there straight away. Now Randall starts to hunt down the door of that Supra. They fire through the middle of the circuit, very close to the wall, with Randall risked it all there for a transition onto outside zone four, and it paid off for him. But the lead line from Kalishevsky is absolutely phenomenal.
1: Checks up
0: though, goes too wide, and now has to flick the car back, and that opens the door once again for Oliver Randall as he absolutely nails the BMW to the front wheel. He jumps on it once again across the line.
1: A few mistakes making their way into that lead there for Lukas. Tough go. I think Randall really handled them well. I think he handled them well. So we'll get into it here. But it was, I think it was inside clip one or two that was a bit of an issue, and that reared its head throughout a lot of the run. And I think Lukas kind of got lost just a little bit on track as he went wide through another section. So

0: out that inside wall section. Same thing is out a little bit. So that's two zones that don't look amazing. Then it'll be coming out to five, our midfield touch and go,
1: yeah,
0: where he really did overshoot that section.
1: Yeah, it was a wheel over. It was almost a wheel off track at that point. See, look how wide he goes there.
0: But he pulled some angle out to kind of drive at it, and then tried to add the angle back in, and it just wasn't the right form. So it almost seemed like for a second he kind of got lost as to where he was going.
1: Yeah.
0: And then went, oh, no, the box is over there.
1: Well, there we go, both guys out of the car, and Oliver and Luke giving him a handshake. And obviously Lucas known around the paddock by a lot of drivers and teams. And Oliver Andalou smiling, saying, it was fun to give you your first battle. Slide him left for Kalishevsky. Slide him right for Oliver Andalou. It's going to be Oliver Andalou. The Estonian takes it through into the top 16. And Oliver Andalou, look at that. See what it means to him as he taps the roof of the car. The Estonian fans happy. The flags flying, and we will see multiple national flags flown around this stadium over the course of this afternoon and this evening as now the grandstands start to fill with a lot of people. And look at this. And for Peter now, he just see Lucas taking out a competition in that Supra now. And not only would he feel a little, gutted for his partner, his teammate, his spotter, but now he sees the pressure and he can see how everyone else is driving.
0: Yeah, this is such a strange spot for him because there's pressure from basically every angle. It's great. It's super cool for Lucas to be here driving. It's just, I question the decision.
1: Yeah.
0: I do. I really do. I love seeing him here. I don't want to take anything away from that. But man, that's a weird call to make.
1: It certainly is. Well, let me go back on the line with Ali Maxid to take on David Spossop. David Spossop in that 2 JZ powered Nissan Silvia S15. Ali Maxid, the man from Q8, 2 JZ powered Toyota GT86. A little fist bump up there. It's almost like he's listening to us.
0: I like it. Maybe.
1: Smile on the face there.
0: Someone put headphones in.
1: For David Spossop. Yeah, someone might. I don't think I could drift while listening to myself commentate. That would be...
0: Oh, that'd be weird.
1: Yeah.
0: Be very critical of yourself.
1: Here we go. We wait for that light to go green. Maxid, the higher qualifier, to lead out. Spossop has to come off the line through the gear. Spossop knows his track really well. A big qualifying score yesterday for Maxid as he puts that car right where it needs to be. Dials at a little even more angle. As possible, almost straight lines that inner zone and really applying the pressure. David Spossop, shallow up the angle, now flicks more at it and matches the angle Maxid, but he's off the wall and wandering in outside zone four. Maxid looks for the touch and go, looks to flick it across the circuit. It's an early transition by David Spossop to try and get on that front wheel, but now he's out of formation. Can he drop back? Can he put the wheel on the door as Maxid tacks a wall across the line?
0: It was a wild run there for Ali Maxid. It was there was a lot going on, that's for sure. There were some spots in here where he was completely blowing the tires off, and I question how much tread he's going to have because of that. You'll see just the amount of smoke that he's making, and it's still lingering in the stadium now. So Ali Maxid looks like he's got a decent amount of grip through there, but it's going to be a bit later on when he goes to zone four. Doesn't quite get the car in the right spot, and then is just blowing the tires off. And you can tell Spossop wants that car to go, kind of yelling at Ali Maxid, like, you need to hurry up.
1: Yeah.
0: And Spossop's got to hold that car back a ton. And then a little bit later on, Ali Maxid found the pace again and then just took off. So it probably wasn't the easiest to chase, but Spossop did a really good job of kind of adapting to everything that was going on. But yeah, you can see here with Maxid where he's got some angle, then he loses it, then he puts it back on. Just not super stable in that lead part. Filled all the zones, which is great. I mean, he had some decent angle, but the amount of angle is not really what they're judged on. It is how you're using the angle, how stable it is, are you using it in the right places?
1: Yeah, exactly that. Just taking a look back at the replay there. Ali Maxid in that final outside zone did get to it a little late, kind of wandered on the white line, did dial on the angle quite aggressively at the end of the run and tagging the wall. Judges were taking a keen eye and look over every single bit. So they look over their replay system once again. The door slams shut on Ali Maxid's GT86 and into gear as David Spossop now looks to lead the both out for a spot in the top 16-1. Ali Maxid eager to get this one underway as they work through the gears up into third gear. Look for the initiation. Look at that. Ali Maxid straight line straight onto the door as David Spossop now puts the back end of that S15 into the wall and tries to drive away from Ali Maxid as they pop through
2: that inner zone and into outside zone four. Ali Maxey takes a moment to make that dive as David Sposop looks for that outside zone. The tyre almost erupting on fire there at the end of outside zone four, but Maxey can't be shaken as he now once again dives through the smoke, dives on the wall, deeper into that zone than David Sposop, as Sposop puts it on the wall and across the line.
0: I think our first really interesting battle here,
1: yeah,
0: where there's a lot going on, and you see the damage on Sposop's car from absolutely grinding that wall. Did it fairly early on in that run too. So for Ali Maxey, I mean, he's going to be watching that bumper and trunk lid flying pretty much everywhere. Ali Maxey deciding to nose in on a Sposop who had a really good initiation. There's that dive, having to pull some handbrake to try and get the car settled. Make sure he's maintaining that angle as well. Gives you a great idea as to what it looks like and how much they're in the smoke. You are blind through these transitions if you're in a great chase position.
1: Yeah.
0: And that's the toughest part, is the better you do, the worse it ends up getting for you. But for me, I mean, Sposop looked really good in the lead. There's a few spots where he starts to creep out of the zone just a touch, and some of that left foot break, I'm sure, is gonna come back into the judge's decision. But his transition from five goes out really wide into six, which I do like that line personally. Yeah. I think it allows you to get it to six, put the power on, and really power through that section. But once again, it's all gonna depend on what the judges see. And you know, they've got all the replays. Chris Witowski has a full replay machine. They can pull any camera angle.
1: Yeah.
0: And they can look at everything, which is fantastic.
1: Yeah, and they need to look some of these decisions this season, and as always, have been really tough. And there's a lot to take.

0: into factor. You know, for me, I think the contact with the wall outside zone six was quite heavy for Spossop, and you see the back end of that car completely beaten in. We're going to see what way this is going to swing on it open on that GT86. Looks like there may have been a little bit of rubber maybe on the manifold of Ali Maxeed's GT86. As he awaits that decision, look at this, a little nervous there for Ali Maxeed. A big smile on the face though of David Spossop. He's happy to be here. Slide him left for Spossop, right for Maxeed. It's going to be David Spossop. David Spossop gets the win in Poland. David Kolasa, we're going to throw it to you. A tough one there for you guys to judge.
1: Yes, now we need to, again, look how much important it is to have a good lead. Ali did not start his run completely best, but it was still good. Everything is going right until AutoZone 4, this place, where he starts to left foot brake a lot. He's starting to lose pace, and he's starting to do mistakes, which are adding up until the finish line. When David was able to follow that, and that is not easy job to do. Once they switched, maybe Ali's chase looking more spectacular, but that's mainly because of a good lead happening in front of him, and David did really good job on his lead, and he was able to get his win.
0: Thank you very much. Yeah, you spoke about outside zone four there quite heavily, Jacob, and you see what it means, you know, heavy left foot braking once again as David Spossop now takes that car off track, and you can see Wiencek down there just having a chat with Lukasz Kaliszewski, saying to him, like, look, I'm sorry, buddy, but that's what it happens. Look at that, head bowed and gutting, but look at this, Shanahan in the car, suited and booted, ready to go. A big battle coming up after this next one on the line. And this one, well, it's an all-in-house battle. This is one's going to be tough for James Dean to cheer on to, that's for sure. Simon Olsen, a man from Norway, to take on Igor Dorenko from Spain in that Ford Mustang RTR. Well, these two guys are pitted in the same pits as James Dean, almost teammates for 2026. Sharing the same shooter all the way through 2026. The legend that is James Dean has been taking these guys under his wing, giving this man the information he needs to get that Mustang tuned and able to take down a grid in Driftmasters. But Simon Olsen, he knows the ropes by now. He comes off the line, the man that led qualifying for so long. He got knocked off the top spot in those second runs. Fires that S14.9 in Igor Dorenko in that Mustang. An early initiation, sets himself up lovely for a first outside zone, but now starts to get lost in the smoke a little bit. But Simon Olsen applies the pressure into outside zone four. Big wobble, and out of that outside zone is Igor Dorenko as he looks for the front wheel, that S14.9. Simon Olsen doing a good job through the center of the circuit as he fires it to outside zone six. Dorenko, again, another tag on the wall. A big wobble and mistakes for the Spanish driver as they get it across the line.
2: What a fun battle of the apprentices, you know, going head-to-head, kind of showing off.
0: You thought about that.
2: I thought about that for a long time. Yeah. I was going to go with Padawan, but I like apprentice better. Simon Olsen, what a phenomenal run here. It's got to clean up a little bit there on the transition for the inside zone. And I think for Igor, it's really, really good. It's just, there's a few places where he kind of just got out of sorts, I feel like. Wanted to push a bit harder, wanted to go a little bit faster, but that lead car is going to set the pace. And Simon had a good pace, but that Mustang can be so fast, and it can just absolutely rip. So right here, you can see Igor gets a little bit out of sorts, has to sink back in. Simon doing a good job getting all the way out there to five, transitioning back out towards the wall. Dorenko making that dive, and then ultimately, I think he caught a bit of wall right here. There it is. And Simon kind of pulling a bit of angle out and then having to add some more in as that wall does tighten when it comes to the radius.
0: Yeah, certainly so. See these guys. Igor Dorenko, look, Simon Olsen, we said, no one to be sniffed at. This guy been driving across the pond in Formula Drift, been driving here at Driftmasters, a whole bunch of experience under his belt. Decided to jump into a full season of Driftmasters this year as a rookie alongside James Dean and drive in that incredible 2JZ powered S14.9 built by the James Dean team. And he comes off the line right now to chase down Igor Dorenko in that Ford Mustang RTR. He fires in, and look at that, straight away up onto the door goes Simon Olsen, but backs off and lets Dorenko get himself set up for that outside zone, that inside zone collected as they look for outside zone four. Simon Olsen now starting to find the side. He needs to apply the pressure as Dorenko dials on the angle, flexes the back end of that Mustang up the concrete wall. A transition to outside zone six. We need a big move here from Simon Olsen if he's going to make an impression in the battle. He looks for the final zone, and Dorenko struggles to find it.
2: Close is good, but I don't

0: if close is going to be enough right now. And, no. and Simon was close, but he was not on him.
1: Knocking the door, yeah.
0: Yeah, yeah.
1: It was like he was 10% back. He was holding 10% back.
0: Agreed. It almost, I don't know what's coming through with the spotter. If the spotter's like, hey, you know, he made some mistakes in the chase, just you can, you know, pull back a little bit. But Igor Taranko's lead run was really, really good. And if you start looking at and comparing them, I do think Igor kind of beats him out on the lead side of things. Now, Simon does, in my opinion, beat him out on the chase because he just didn't have that mistake. But you've really got to add everything together and start to look at those mistakes and where they rear their head and yeah. how that affects the chase car as well.
1: Yeah, exactly that. Yeah, I mean, look, you have to take everything into consideration. You can't, we say we can't have a good lead without a good chase.
2: For sure.
1: I can't have a good chase without a good lead, sorry. And I mean, I think Simon Olsen, for me though, he could have pushed that little 5% more
0: yep.
1: and kind of just said to everybody, including the judges, like, hey, I'm here, I'm in the conversation. This is the way this is going to go.
0: Yeah, but you just can't think about the mistake from Igor Taranko in the chase. I mean, it wasn't something that seemed caused by Simon Olsen.
1: Yeah, no, sizable, independent sizable damage. And look at that, Igor Taranko saying the back of that Mustang now smaller than ever was. Slide him left for Simon Olsen, right for Igor Taranko, and it's going to be Simon Olsen. Simon Olsen getting the win here at Apega and Aradovway. Igor Taranko, though, what a change in driving style, the car, the progression since we see him. As a wild card in Spain, yeah. Judge is just coming over to me now saying Igor Taranko too slow, too many mistakes, and just not really on it this weekend. As Simon Olsen jumps back into that car, they go back to a very happy paddock.
0: Yeah, that's absolutely huge for him and all the Norwegian fans. And I'll say it, I mean, if you've been following Simon Olsen's career, he looks real good in an S chassis.
1: Well, there we go. We go back down trackside to our next battle before we get into one of our biggest ones of the championship on this half of the bracket. Anyway, it's going to be Conor Falvey right now to take on Nasser Al-Habali. Conor Falvey came out swinging yesterday in that second qualifying run. Judges are not liking it as much. But before we send that young man off the line, let's hear from him.
3: My favourite moment of the season so far was definitely Mandela. Getting second place in front of a home crowd was crazy. Like, I definitely had the crowd on my side that weekend, so the whole team were working really good together. Everybody was having fun. So I just really enjoyed that weekend. Like, it didn't even feel like a Drift Masters event. It just felt like having fun with some of my closest friends and family, and we managed to get a podium, so that was definitely the best.
1: Yeah, certainly a highlight in his career this season, and he finally did it. He did what he set out to do, and that was not only get himself on the podium, but get himself on the podium in front of his home crowd. But right now, he looks strong here in Poland. He said he's loving this track. What can he do, though, against Nasser Al-Habali as they fire in? Nice initiation. Oh, contact. Nasser Al-Habali buries that car. Oh, and still trying to drift.
0: I don't know if he knows what happened there or... I mean, yeah, that was interesting. And the whole door skin.
1: Yeah, that car had a door skin on that supercharged V8 Nissan 400Z off the door. Interested to take a look back at the initiation and see. Oh, he just shakes his head. Look at this. And a very upset Conor Falvey there.
0: Yeah, this is going to be replayed over and over and over again to figure out exactly where Conor Falvey was able to light off, if he was able to light off, or if Nasser Al-Habali made contact before Conor was even able to get the initiation started.
1: Yeah, I'm just looking over at the judge's replay. Sorry, not the driver's replay. Looking over at the judge's replay. We're going to see it right now. Jacob, talk us through it.
0: Yeah, this is a great view for it. So what we're going to be looking for is, when did Conor Falvey get that car lit off? And unfortunately, our drone just a little bit behind the action. If Nasser... to me, and the judges can correct me on this one, but if Nasser made contact before Falvey was even, you know, in the spot he needed to be in, that goes to Nasser. If Falvey didn't light off before, you know, the spot that he needed to, that goes on Falvey. This one might show it a little bit better. This is the judges' replay that they've been looking at quite a lot. The problem is, Falvey's car, his rear wheel is covered up by Nasser's car as he comes over.
1: Yeah, and it looks to me like he's off of the handbrake at the scoring line, at that white line across the circuit. You see it right there, and that's where Conor Falvey should be on throw. You can see he's on the foot brake naturally. He would have been left foot braking, and there we go. We see it from the judge's angle. And we are hearing word over our headset that it is Nasser Al-Habali is deemed at fault.

0: Falvey is actually able to get that
1: car. Yeah, on the onboard as well, you could see as Falvey drops the handbrake, you could see him flipping the throttle on the foot brake and trying to light those tyres off, and instantly hit by Nasser Al-Habali. So Conor Falvey is going to be taking that competition timeout, that 10-minute competition timeout, which means those guys go back to the paddock. No hands on Nasser Al-Habali's car. He's going to have to just roll with that car as it is, which means we now move into the biggest battle of this side of the bracket. And yeah, that man is wearing the flag around his neck in support of the man that's coming out on circuit right now. It will be Conor Shanahan to take on Benedictus Cherba. Maybe a little quicker than they were ready for, though, Jacob.
2: Yeah, and that alone might shake things up. This right now is the biggest battle for Conor Shanahan this season. I mean, potentially for his entire career. This is absolutely do or die for him. He needs this win. If he gets this win, he's still got a fighting chance. A lot more things have to go right. If he goes out in competition, well, now all of the pressure moves to his other competitors, and there's no way that's lost on Conor Shanahan.
1: No, look, Conor Shanahan has won this event, won his championship under the lights here in Pagaea in Arunavwy. These guys are going to warm their tires and get ready, but look at this. It's the scenes that Red Bull TV have been bringing us all weekend. This is just phenomenal, Jacob.
2: Oh, it's incredible what they're able to do, and it gives you a bit of a tease as to what you might see a little bit later on today and this evening is, RB7 encircled by a drift car, so.
1: Nah. That is Kuba Bushkonski up there on the rooftop, drifting around. I'm guessing that's going to be Warsaw Capital. No one gave us this information.
2: No,
1: I haven't even seen this clip before.
2: This.
1: They were like, check this clip out coming up, and I'm not sad about it. We're going to go back onto the line to an incredible battle. Look, Benedictus Cherba right now has a championship in his hands, because every move he makes can upset the championship. Conor Shanahan can only do what he can do from out front in that lead position, our fifth place qualifier.
2: Tense.
1: Sits on the line. Yeah, I was just going to say, I was ready to see that onboard. Tense, a little nervous, knows what the pressure's all about. If he can keep a hold of this battle, if he can keep a hold of the fight, if he gets to win and advances through to the top 16, the battle for the championship continues, and the pressure then shifts on the opposite side of the bracket to Pavel Korpolinski and Peter Wiencek. Car slam into gear, and Cherba knows what he needs to do. He wants his own bit of glory this weekend, but Shanahan knows this is more than just a little bit of glory as they fire into that first outside zone. Cherba parks the back end of that BMW on the wall, and Shanahan textbook out front as they flick, and a late transition from Benedictus Cherba. The Lithuanian now starts to find the side of the Irishman's GT86 as they get in and up and around outside zone four. Look at Cherba, he's not letting Shanahan move as he transitions through the smoke, dives onto the door as Shanahan leads him into outside zone six and seven. Cherba's on the door across the line.
2: Wow, a giant exhale from everybody in Ireland right now. But it's still tense because Cherba just threw down one of the best chase runs he's ever done. I mean, these drivers have seen competition four times and they are split down the middle, two and two each. This is as tense as it could ever get from Conor Shanahan. Now, he has done what he needs to do out in the lead. That part is for sure. It is a great lead run. He has ticked all the boxes. The proximity to the wall is good. He has let Cherba have that chase. He has done everything to make sure that Cherba could lay down the best possible chase run. And for me, really, Conor is an incredible lead driver, but it is his chase game that he is known for. That is what he has made his mark on. So as we start to look and get ready to flip these drivers around, the pressure goes back on the shoulders of that young Irishman to finish out this battle and try and outchase a Cherba who threw down that follow run. Man, this is really, really tough.
1: Well, Conor Shanahan hasn't been given the nickname The Shadow for no reason. He will do his utmost to try and glue that GT86 to the side of Benedictus Cherba's BMW. But remember, ladies and gentlemen, for Conor Shanahan to keep the championship alive, he must take this all the way to the final. There is no other route. There is no other option. Shanahan tonight in Poland has to be perfect. He sits down there on the tarmac in front of all of these drift fans, now ready to do the second half of the battle, as we see these beautiful shots of Cherba absolutely glued to the door. And we are seeing oil on the track, and we are waiting to get information who has dropped oil on the track. Both guys down there. This is the 10-minute timer ticking down.

0: in the Drift Games Falvey paddock. As that team work hard trying to assess the damage, and we are waiting to see what is going on circuit in front of us. Down there, you can see the team now trying to get the back end of Falvey's car repaired. It was contact on the front wheel and the rear wheel, so they would have been all over that, trying to get it ready to rock and roll to get Connor Falvey out for the second half of that battle. You can even see the James Dean team out there. And what is this happening? Benedictus' car is off the grid. It's leaking oil. Benedictus Cherba's BMW is leaking oil and is off of the circuit. He's in the road that leads them back out towards the paddock.
1: Is it oil? Is it what? I don't know what fluid that is, but they've got oil dry going down on track, which makes me think that is the case. He pulled off track very quickly, got to the line. They immediately pushed him back, started putting out the oil dry, and then started pointing him towards the tunnel. And I think he shut it down. So yeah, you might be right. This might be oil. What?
2: The water pipe is broken.
1: Oh, it is water pipe.
0: Well, here we go. We hear it. You can hear it there, ladies and gentlemen. Now, start line Marshall Marcin down there saying that the water pipe is broken on the car. Looks like Cherba.
2: But it's still, it's a lot leaking.
0: And we're trying to listen in as well as you guys are without talking over that conversation to get the news firsthand. There is a lot.
1: Oh, man.
0: There's a lot of coolant on the track. So it's not oil. We were mistaken. It is coolant. Cherba out of the car. Shanahan still down on the track, on the start line, ready to go. And look at Cherba's face. He just waves.
1: Absolutely gutted.
0: Start like Marshall Marcin down there saying, I can't let you run, I'm sorry.
1: No, you can't. Even if he wants to run it without coolant, the chances of the engine popping and then oiling down the track as well, I mean, he's going to continue to leak. But yeah, for Cherba, this is awful. It was an incredible chase run. He seemed on form. Man.
0: But I'll tell you what this does, though, Jacob. I'll tell you what this does right now. This puts an immense amount of pressure on Pavel Korpilinski and Peter Wieczek's shoulders. Because if Connor Shanahan now leaves the line and initiates onto that first corner, that means he will get the win and advance through to the top 16, which means the championship fight is still alive.
1: It means the championship fight is going into
0: the top 16,
1: no matter what. If that is the case, if that all comes down, that Cherba is 100% not competing, and that is the way it is sounding.
0: So it looks like there is a huge amount of clear up. We're going to look out the window of our commentary box up here in the Pagay Narodovway, and we can see that coolant has leaked all the way from just after outside zone 4. It comes across the track around outside zone 6 and 7 over the line. And look at this. Cherba just shakes his head in absolute. And even Shanahan, look, I'm sorry.
1: He doesn't want to win this way.
0: Of course he doesn't. A champion wants to win by beating every single driver on the grid.
1: He didn't want to win this way or win a championship last year the way that he did. He doesn't want this now. Connor needs to beat people. That's how he works.
0: Well, that's what a champion does. And right there, down there on the ground, we have got our queen of the paddock. It is, of course, Becky Evans down there with Connor Shanahan.
3: Not the way you wanted to get through your top 32 battle, but it's one step closer, another few points in the bag. Can you tell us what's going on for you right now?
4: Yeah, I was quite nervous about battling Cherba. Obviously, that was kind of the battle in Finland where my championship hope started to slip away, and I was in his position in Finland. So I know exactly how it feels. Cherba's a great guy. His whole team are a great bunch of people. I have a lot of respect for them. So, yeah, it sucks to see somebody go out like that, but we stay fighting.
3: Can you give us an update on the track conditions? What's it like driving out there today?
4: Yeah, everything felt good. The lead run I was really happy with. For sure, the smoke into outer zone 6 is a little bit daunting, but it's getting a little bit better. So, yeah, track is good. The energy what I get when I drive into this place, when I see Irish flags waving at the bottom corner, damn, it would motivate me to do anything in the world. It's insane. And I'm just grateful for all these people. You know, they knew the glory days of the last two championships. This one's going to be a little bit tougher, but they still came back by my side. And if there's any chance tonight, these people motivate me.
3: Absolutely, Connor. Well done for getting through your top 32, and we'll see you very soon. Guys, back to you.
0: Thank you very much, Becky. Look, I spoke about this, in our VT earlier on. We're going to need to make this decision official, and it's going to be Connor Shanahan getting the win, advancing through. Judges saying no need for Connor Shanahan to reinitiate. that car more than capable. We know no problems with Shanahan's car, so he doesn't need to complete that half of the buyer run, especially with Cherba's car now being pushed off track. And obviously we don't want to clean the track, then do a buyer run, and then get into the next battle. We are just going to get straight into our next battle once we get our track prepared. I going back to what I said about

0: is pressure.
1: Yeah. Right?
0: One of the most talented young drivers to ever enter into drifting. When he came in, the drifting world exploded because everybody knew. If you had followed Irish drifting, you knew what he was about to do. Comes in, that first event, wins it. Like, just absolutely absurd what his career has been, and it has been just drenched in pressure. So well, for him, that's all he knows.
1: Let's go back to 2018. Driftmasters, the reorganization, the change of the championship when we amalgamated it into the European Championship back then, the first time that I arrived on the scene. Conor Shanahan's explosion into European drifting on that scale was to compete in a stadium event in Płock, where he beat James Dean.
0: He won the event.
1: And at midnight that night, he turned 15 years old.
0: Yeah. Wild. Absolutely wild.
1: Well, here we go. Look, these guys are out there still. They're cleaning that track up. We have got a track hold at the moment. But while we get into that, let's have a look at what it takes to build this event. Because, Jacob, in just 8 hours, that track was laid by this incredible team. And by tomorrow morning, all of this track, all this infrastructure will be torn down, and it will just be a memory.
0: It truly is a marvel of construction and engineering and just teamwork to get this whole thing done. And it's crazy to think that by tomorrow morning, almost all of it will be gone. It's that quick. It's up in a flash and gone even quicker.
1: It certainly is, yeah. And these guys working behind the scenes arrived here at the Pagani Ardov Way on Monday morning when preparations began. And by Tuesday morning, the tarmac was starting to be laid. By Tuesday night, it was done and the rest of the track was assembled. And when we arrived in here on Wednesday, it was almost a full built, ready to go circuit. Crazy to believe. And as we say, once the event is finished tonight, tomorrow morning, this will all be just a distant memory. But for Conor Falvey right now, there isn't a memory because there is still one half of a battle to go. That contact with Nasser Al-Habali, judges deeming him at fault for making that contact. He sits down there in the tunnel, maybe thinking, hey, I have a shot here. I have a shot at the top 16 at the final round. And we know how confident he is. The win would mean he would go against Simon Olsen, who is...
0: Tough battle there, too.
1: Tough battle there, too.
0: There's no easy battles, man, that's for sure.
1: No, there certainly isn't. Well, our track team look like they are almost finished clearing up that mess. We've got two guys down there on track, ready to warm tyres and head out. It's going to be Juha Rittinen to take on Jack Shanahan.
0: Eight battles between the two of them. Jack Shanahan winning five of those. That would mean three for Juha Rittinen. So it's always cool to start pulling up those old facts, but... Yeah, they've seen each other in top 16, it looks like four times.
1: Yeah.
0: A couple of times in top four and once in top eight, but never in top 32.
1: No, never in top 32 as we're going to get those guys out there. Just to reline the track while we do have a brief moment of track hold.
0: It's going to be that zone five. That seems to be the one that kind of disappears the quickest.
1: It's heavily lent on. That's full throttle through that part of the circuit. It's quite a heavy part of the track for grip as well. You know, you're really loading up the car using all of the tire before they get that transition. You can even see right there on the judge's camera when they zoomed in there, the amount of tire laid at that outside zone five.
0: It does. It builds up and it gets to a point when you have that rubber on rubber contact, you find the most amount of grip. And there's a kind of a fascinating thing that happens that after a while, that rubber can peel off or flake off. So you might go from the grippiest the track's ever been to losing all of that grip in an instant. As it does happen, as there's Sir Patrick waving the flag, one of the family members of the Shanahans, and probably, let's just say, their biggest supporter.
1: Their biggest fan, yeah, their
0: for
1: biggest
0: sure.
1: fan. So he's up there in the grandstand waving that flag. A lot of Irish supporters come out now as the stadium starts to fill, Jacob, the stadium starting to fill here. And don't forget, the top 16 under the lights, we do that driver's presentation. We expect this place to be absolutely packed out as more of our fans enter the Pagani Ardov Way for the Red Bull Driftmasters grand finale. It's been a season, Jacob. What was your highlight so far?
0: Man, that's tough. Finland, to me, just keeps coming up.
1: Yeah.
0: But, the track, we went into it going, you know, losing the track that we had, which was incredible.
1: Yeah, Power Park was
0: Power Park was
1: amazing.
0: So much fun. And it was like, are we going to be able to keep up that vibe, that energy, you know, that uniqueness that track had? And then, man, just... that track delivered for sure.
1: It certainly did. It was very unique. It was a special track. And look, we don't know quite what the land looks like next year
0: no,
1: and where we're going to visit.
0: Anything.
1: They don't tell.

0: us anything until you guys find out, if you watch along, if you follow our social media channels. I'm excited to see where we go to. I think for me, it has to be Italy round one.
1: Really?
0: So much anticipation for us to head to Italy to kick off the season there. We finally got the opportunity this year after obviously having to cancel that event last year. Getting there this year, actually getting to grips with the track, seeing what it was like, seeing our drivers take on another new circuit and kicking the championship off with three really strong contenders. Seeing how they dealt with it showed me why they are the greatest.
1: It was a fun track. I mean, it is a fun track, and just the grade of the hill to the big corners, and the speed.
0: It was the snappy transitions, it was the hairpins, it was the firing down the hill, you know, into that section where there was zero runoff onto a gravel, and that final corner where those big dives were either, it was risk or reward. You either pulled off and stamped an exclamation mark on the run, or he made contact, and we see that with James Dean and Dwayne McKeever, and
1: it was
0: a very interesting event. I hope you've enjoyed following us along for the Driftmasters 2026 Championship. Hopefully you'll join us next year for 2027, where we will hope we will bring you even more excitement, thrills and spills, and highs and lows once again.
1: Fingers crossed. I haven't gotten my Driftmasters letter yet to lock it in for next year.
0: No, yeah, we'll see.
1: You got a hand in this, huh?
0: Huh?
1: You got a hand in this decision.
0: Got
1: some sway.
0: I get to call some shots here. Yeah.
1: I mean, Dave's retired now. I think I'm going to have to lock the door to keep him out of here.
0: Well, there we go. Looks like we have got cars warmed up and ready to go. And it will be Juha Rittinen to take on Jack Shanahan. Jack Shanahan, the lower qualifier, being asked to lead by Juha Rittinen. Now, Juha Rittinen, as we mentioned earlier on, having an incident with Lukasz Toszemski in practice, him hitting the wall, hitting Toszemski hitting him and pushing him back up the wall. Pretty big accident. You probably see it if you've been watching along with us before the event, as now our start line marshal Marcin takes a look around that car. We can see plenty of panic, plenty of movement down there in Juha Rittinen's pits as he got that car ready and back out to Bowell, and it looks like he is ready to go. That double fist bump onto the steering wheel gives the thumbs up to our start line marshal Marcin. Both guys ready to rock and roll. Jack Shanahan, well, if he wins this battle, he'll face off with his brother in the top 16. What can they do right now as Jack Shanahan leads them out, fires that 2JC GTA6 in to that first outside zone. Oh, a little tag on the wall upsets Shanahan, but Juha Rittinen deals with it as they fire through the center of the circuit. Oh. Shanahan playing with fire right now as he gets into the wall. And outside zone four, it's wobbly from both of them. The Shanahan can't seem to really find the zone. He can't seem to find the mindset to get himself back into a contact as Rittinen hits the front wheel of Shanahan's GT86. Rittinen absolutely fighting two for now in this battle across the line.
1: Very scrappy. That was a fist fight for sure. Both drivers needing to clean up a couple of things there. Jack, hands up. I wonder if that was the contact he's getting at, or you know, you never truly know why Jack Shanahan is frustrated. Initiation looks good, gets it done early, has to sink that car back a little bit further. Juha Rittinen, as we found out yesterday, dealing with a very different engine and not the ideal setup that he is looking for. Down on a bit of power and a smaller displacement than what he normally runs. But yeah, I don't know if that is exactly why we see some strange behavior there for Juha Rintanen. Not sure if maybe some of that dry up material on track caused some understeer here or there. It's tough to say. It's only for a flash, but front wheel on front wheel.
0: Yeah.
1: There it is. Yeah.
0: Look at that. Knock the steering wheel out of Jack Shanahan's hands.
1: Was it there or was it coming up here? Yeah, there it is.
0: Oh, there it is. Yeah.
1: But I think, I wonder if Jack caught a little bit of wall exiting four then. So Jack is just, oh yeah. But then, so now the judges are discussing whether or not Jack was accelerating where he should have, or if he's still in a momentum change area.
0: It looks like he was accelerating. Now, there are two red cones on the inside of the track which denote where you can decel going into outside zone six, and that's what the judges are looking at on their replay.
1: Judges saying that Juha is at fault for that incident, that Jack was where he needed to be, and our media team getting real close to the action on that inside zone.
0: Well, here we go, back on the line, ready to rock and roll. Jack Shanahan now in that chase position behind Juha Rittinen. Rittinen off the line, given the green light to go. And the second run is underway as Juha Rittinen now fires in that GR86, that 2JZ, screaming as he stands on the throttle around that first outside zone. But look at Jack Shanahan tagging the

0: now starting to repay the favour. The Shanahan shallows up the angle in a three to make a dive outside zone four. But Rittenham's fast, but there's no shaking Shanahan as he gets onto that front wheel and now hunts down the Finnish driver. The transition's good from both drivers and no mistake as Shanahan creeps into the pocket, tags onto the door. But Juha Rittenham heavy on the foot brake, slows that car down, and Shanahan on the rear wheel.
1: Very smart run there from Jack.
0: Yeah.
1: Normally, I'm not a big fan of drivers sacrificing a zone.
0: No.
1: But I felt like Jack sacrificed three to make sure that four was really, really good. He would have known how Juha was running. He would have known that the bottom end torque is completely missing from that car. And it kind of played into his hand. Jack Shanahan, one of the only drivers to pull up handbrake left on the field. It's just, I think, him and Correa. But you can see it's going to be right here. Jack just falls back. Lets him get the transition done. It wasn't a big, snappy transition from Juha either. Didn't throw a ton of angle through three. And Jack just stays back. Look it. And then fires in, knowing he can pick up the pace right there. It does take him a minute to get in. We'll see how that plays out. Did Juha make contact with the wall there?
0: Yeah, I was just
1: going to
0: say,
1: from
0: that drone shot, you can see Juha Rittenham tagging the wall there outside zone four before the transition, before leaving four to get to five. You see Jack Shanahan, though, absolutely in the zone, in the pocket. And heavy brake in here for Juha Rittenham. Look at this, catches Shanahan out a little bit. Has to kind of adjust on the angle.
1: Curious how this one will end up playing out with the judges, because there were mistakes on both sides and both sides in their positions. So
0: yeah.
1: Not indicative of their normal driving here in Driftmasters. And either way this goes, you really hope they clean it up before they get into top 16.
0: Yeah, both guys out of the car smiling. And a deep sigh there from Jack Shanahan as he waves to the crowd. And Shanahan. And Juha Rittenham. Juha Rittenham probably thankful that he managed to make it back out onto track, but there is a man that is pulling out onto the track to warm his tires, is Pavel Korpalinski. What is this decision going to be, though? Slide him left for Rittenham and right for Shanahan. It's going to be a one more time and a split decision. Rasmo Rios saying that the contact and the mistakes from Jack Shanahan not as heavy as Rittenham, giving him the option to win, but other two judges saying, nope, let's play it back. Let's see it again. Let's get it cleaned up.
1: Well, here we go for another massive battle with huge championship implications. Pavel Korpalinski will take on George Kostafaru. Oh, another big one. I mean, Pavel needs this win.
0: But he needs this win.
1: That's all it is.
0: So now with Conor Shanahan getting the win and advancing through into the top 16, that championship fight is still alive for Shanahan. But what that means for Pavel Korpalinski is he now has to get the win. He has to move forward because he knows that Shanahan is starting to claw those points back. He's starting to make a move on the final fight in the championship. Pavel Korpalinski right now sits alongside the Cypriot driver, George Kostafaru, in his BMW. And it's an unknown entity.
1: Oh, this is tough. They've never gone head-to-head.
0: Nope.
1: You know, your spotter's going to tell you as much as he can, but at the end of the day, it's the experience of driving with somebody that's going to tell you how they truly perform. Oh, Pavel Korpalinski deciding to lead first. I like that move, but it all comes down to this.
0: It certainly does. It are off the line and through the gears. Pavel Korpalinski wants to keep the championship hopes alive as he fires in that 2JT S14. George Kostafaru gets himself into that first outside zone, now starts to apply the pressure as he looks for the back bumper of that Nissan. Korpalinski fires that car into outside zone four, now starts to drive away from Kostafaru. Kostafaru needs to make a move if he wants to keep himself in the question. Good transition back from Pavel Korpalinski. That second place qualifying run looking absolutely rock solid out front on the foot brake, but no answer from Kostafaru.
1: If there was pressure, I don't think Powell was feeling it on that run. We'll see what happens in the chase, but that is just back to standard practice for him.
0: Yeah,
1: that is as good of a lead run as he has done. He's not feeling it. And if he is, he's not showing it, that's for sure. Maybe a touch safer than I would have wanted, but strategic.
0: Yeah.
1: Very strategic. Knows that he doesn't need to go all out right now. He just needs to win, right? It's not winning by a mile. It's just winning by an inch at this point. So, yeah, for Pavel Korpalinski, this is exactly what you need to put down. George Kostafaru was not able to keep up with the pace.
0: No, he wasn't.
1: The concern, though, is that if Kostafaru is this slow and can't keep up, Pavel Korpalinski is going to have to whoa that car up a lot. And that is going to be a tough chase.
0: Well, we noted yesterday in qualifying that George Kostafaru had took some grip out of that car. Yep. He'd made it easier in that qualifying run and maybe should have

0: you know, took that mindset for some of the other events we've been to, because when he takes that you know, fierce amount of grip out the back of that BMW, he's able to deliver. It shows the line driving's there. He is a stacked champion in his own right. But for George Christopherou, I think he's got a little bit caught up in the last season of you know, the grip war, trying to go as fast as he can to match everyone else's pace instead of staying in his own lane doing his own thing. George Christopherou maybe pushed a little bit too hard. Now he's kind of realised the final round, take a little bit of grip out of the car, make it easier to drive. But as you say, if Pavel Korpilinski has that car turned up, can he keep it tamed behind George Christopherou?
1: He has to. That's all there is to it. I mean, his championship hopes depend on this chase right now. If he can put this in and keep the good proximity without making any errors, this fight continues, but one mistake and it is all over.
0: Well, there we go. George Christopherou slams that BMW into gear. That one series up and gone and off the line. But look at this from Pavel Korpilinski, already on the back bumper. The spotters would have told him, you can't make a mistake. You need to be in the question. As George Christopherou does an absolutely perfect first outside zone, but it's a little scrappy from Pavel Korpilinski. The transition's good from both of them as they look for outside zone four. As Korpilinski now shallows up the angle shallow from George Christopherou, but he's in the zone and he's doing exactly what the judge has asked him to do. He misses outside zone five though in the center of the circuit as he dabs a handbrake and gets himself in to outside zone six. Now Korpilinski makes a dive. He looks for the door and George Christopherou makes a big mistake across the line.
1: You can tell how much Powell had to hold that car back. Like at any moment, if he let off the brakes for a second, that thing was going to absolutely fly into the side of the BMW. Korpilinski, in my mind, did everything he could do in the chase. It is now in the judges' hands to see how they see it. George Christopherou up front, though, I mean, it was not a phenomenal lead run. He definitely missed pretty much all of five. Inside clip here looked good. The beginning of the run seemed quite good for George, but as things progressed, it did fall away from him. It's possible he started to run out of tire at that point in time. Hard to tell. But Korpilinski, man, it's tentative driving, but that's what's needed in this moment.
0: Yeah, it certainly is. He's an educated, clever driver. He's the seasons under his belt now, knows exactly what he's doing, and came up against, as we say, an unknown entity in George Christopherou, and maybe thought, look, 10% back will just be enough to get the win if the lead was clean enough. Did George Christopherou make mistakes? And he did, missing that outside zone five. We said it before here at Driftmasters, you can't miss one single zone.
1: No, you really, really can't, especially this far into the season with all the experience that you would have gathered over all the previous rounds. Missing a zone at this point in time is just not going to work if you want to get a win.
0: No, certainly not. And some more of those beautiful slow-mo shots and a big smile on Jacob's face.
1: One of my favorite parts of
0: as we
1: event.
0: See our man Addy from Red Bull TV down there just bringing us the goods once again.
1: Yeah. As we said yesterday, the entire crew here from top to bottom, world-class and some of the best people you could work with.
0: Certainly so. Well, here we go. Decisions in. A big one for the championship. Can Pavel Korpilinski move forward into top 16? Slide him left for Korpilinski, right for Christopherou. It's going to be Pavel Korpilinski. Korpilinski keeps the championship dream alive. And him and Conor Shanahan now step into the top 16. And that now puts every ounce of pressure on Peter Wieczek's shoulders, and there he is. Look at that, a little wave to the camera. He sees the decision in. He looks relaxed, but let me tell you, that man is starting to feel the pressure.
1: There's no way you wouldn't be. I in any world, you could be a monk and you would still understand everything that is on your shoulders right now. And he has got a bit of a weight. He's got to sit there and watch every other battle go ahead of him as he is in the last battle of our top 32 against an Allan Hines who is on fire. But before we get there, we go back to the other part of this battle.
0: Yeah, we certainly do. We have the other half of the battle, which is Conor Felvey versus Nasser Al-Hawali. Conor Felvey being granted that 10-minute competition timeout to repair that car after Nasser Al-Hawali made that contact. Judges deeming Nasser at fault, too aggressive on the initiation. And now with that car fully checked by the Drift Games team down there in the paddock, Conor Felvey is ready for battle. It looks like Conor Felvey already 1 foot into the top 16, but this one not done and dusted yet. Still one half left to go. They get the green looking like to go. Nasser Al-Habali to lead out Falvey as they come around that first corner, looking for that initiation. It's going to be a straight line initiation. Oh, Nasser Al-Habali. There could have been contact. There could have been damage on that car, from the first battle. And don't forget, ladies and gentlemen, that Nasser Al-Habali wouldn't have been able to get hands on that car because he was deemed at fault. So I'm sure the judges are going to take a look back at the replay of that.
2: Yeah, taking a lot of looks at it right now. They're just trying to figure out how this incident occurred. As with any time there is contact with a car or a wall, you know, you can't jump to any conclusions. You got to make sure it's one person's fault or the other. Nasser Al-Habali getting that feint done, and it looks like he is right into the wall. I don't believe Connor Falvey was in that conversation when that incident occurred. This is going to give us a great look at it.
0: This is perfect for you, yeah.
2: So here, Nasser Al-Habali gets it done. He's on the handbrake. Yeah, that seemed like he just went right into it, and Connor Falvey had no part to play in that incident. I do think there might be something broken in Nasser's car, though, because the way that came around seemed very awkward.
0: Yeah, and if you look to the front wheels, watch the front wheels here, Jacob. He does catch understeer. Watch this. Front wheels don't do anything, and then he can't get a hold of it. It's like the front wheels just say, nope, I'm not having any part of that. That angle there shows you that Connor Falvey almost hit the back of Nasser's car. Well, they got back down there on the start line. Connor Falvey and Nasser out of the car, and it looks like there may be something wrong with Nasser's car as he explains that to Connor Falvey. Decisions in. Slide him left for Harbali, a right for Connor Falvey. And it's going to be Connor Falvey getting the win. Falvey gets the win, advances on to the top 16 to face off against Simon Olsen.
2: What a big jump up there for the young Connor Falvey, and that's going to be a tough, tough battle for him for sure. As we are now, over halfway through our top 32.
0: Yeah, we certainly are, and both of our championship contenders in it. We still have that one more time battle between Juha Rittinen and Jack Shanahan. Those guys down there getting those cars ready. Falvey with a fist up to the camera saying, yep, job done. Slams the helmet on the roof. It's not over yet, Connie. He might need some of those bits.
2: Yeah, he might still need that. he's kind of known for blowing body panels off the car, so let's not damage them ahead of time. So. Although if you're damaging the roof, you got much bigger problems.
0: So there we go. So Al-Habali leaves the track. And we go down back trackside for our next battle. We'll be Kevin Pesser to take on Nicolas Bertens.
2: I know the championship fights are the big ones, but for me, if it wasn't, you know, championship implications, this is probably my favorite battle.
0: Yeah, oh, 100%. Yeah. I looked at this one last night, and obviously we had to point out our championship fights because they're so important here at the final round of our Red Bull Driftmasters Grand Finale. But this one, I can see some fireworks.
2: Oh, yeah. Yeah, this. If these cars come out of this unscathed, I will be absolutely shocked.
0: Well, here we go. They're on the line and ready to go. Kevin Pesser, your higher qualifier, opting to chase first, asking Nicolas Bertens, the Latvian, in that big boy V8 carbon Kevlar BMW Eurofighter, to lead first. Pesser, look at that, the elbow to the door. Looking a little relaxed today. He said to me earlier on today that he had a really bad migraine in practice.
2: Oh. Interesting.
0: But still opting to do every single part of practice that he could.
2: I can tell you had a light breakfast because he was at breakfast with us just across the table.
0: Oh, okay.
2: Yeah, so he's light on his feet today.
0: He's light on his feet today. And there we go. We are on the line. I'm ready to go. Nicolas Bertens from Latvia will lead out Kevin Pesser as he slams through the gears. We see a change in that car's dynamic in qualifying. And has he kept it going right now in top 32? And he looks like he has. But look at this from Kevin Pesser. Straight into it. No messing around. Two BMWs going at it on the transition into outside zone four. A little wobble from both of them. But look at that from Kevin Pesser as he dives on the front wheel of that carbon Kevlar E92 BMW. Wow, what a transition from Kevin Pesser as they both tag the wall. It upsets Nicolas Bertens, but on the front wheel goes Kevin Pesser.
2: When you put two of the fastest and most aggressive cars and drivers on grid at the same time, it's going to be fun. And that's exactly what we saw here. Nicolas Bertens is on fire. If they've dialed him back at all, I'm really not seeing it. They put the grip back in that car. It is just as quick as always, but it does seem a lot more drivable. Look at Pesser, though, right in the side of Bertens, and he kind of stays there. The transitions are beautiful. One of the only drivers that wants to dive in through inner three. That is a really tough spot to try and gain proximity because it's just a hit it and quit it moment. But look at this, Pesser, with so much pressure, Man, love this. Great transition and dive.
0: That dive was phenomenal from Pasur. And he's renowned for that incredible chase driving, the pace in the car, and making those brave dives. But here in Poland, on that track, to make a move like that, unbelievable.

0: Unbelievable.
1: Oh, look at this. It's going to be a beautiful view. And you can almost see the whites of the eyes of Nick Knack. And then dives right back in again. Incredible from both these drivers. I'm so excited for the second half.
2: Yeah, here we go. Look at this. Bertens on the line. The visor down. He knows what he needs to do. He needs to apply the pressure to the Estonian, Kevin Bossert. Bossert on the line. Knows one half of it's done. It's business as usual for the Estonian as Bertens starts to creep. He knows the pace in Bossert's BMW. He can't let him get away. They fire through the gears. It's a good initiation from Kevin Bossert. He's right up onto the wall, but he checks up and has to get back into it. And that allows Bertens to get on the rear wheel. It's tit for tat right now. Both these guys not going down without a fight. As Kevin Bossert leads him into outside zone four, Bertens jumps on the front wheel. Oh, contact onto the wall from Kevin Bossert. This one, an absolute barn fire as they go for it again. Contact into outside zone six, and they both shut it down. Oh, it's a tussle. No one wants to give up. Wow.
1: Throwing punches after the bell from Nicholas Bertens.
2: Wow, that was a slugfest.
1: Bring on the replay.
2: This one might take a minute.
1: We might have to separate them when they get out of their cars.
2: I think start line Marshall Marcin down there might have to put on the referee hat because,
1: Get out the stripes.
2: Jacob, talk us through this because it was an absolute fist fight.
1: I just want to say on Bertens all the way through the rest of this run just to find out what his demeanor is like. Kevin Bossert looks great. It's a phenomenal lead run. He's aggressive. He's touching the wall as much, I mean, honestly, as Nick Knack was. Nick Knack just wants to push the pace. He wants to go faster. He's a driver that will bully from the chase position. He will tap doors. He will try and nudge that driver along. I mean, it's an intimidation factor. The car is loud. It's right there next to you as we start to see more and more contact made through this transition. It's going to be whether or not Bossert got that car back on throttle at the right time. Tough call from that, and here we go. Thank you, replay team. Check this out, bam. Back on it, you're gonna see that right foot just absolutely get buried right here. He's like, yeah, whatever, bye.
2: Oh, man.
1: Man, little shake of the head there too. Not sure if he's upset with himself or Kevin Bossert, but wild times.
2: That is a wild battle between those two young guys. And I tell you what, they've both got a point to prove. Judge is taking a look back over the replay. Both of them out of the car. Kevin Bossert, we've known to be a little bit hot-headed. I think he's very upset now. If the headache wasn't enough, we're going to find out. But here we go. It looks like the decision might be dropping in. They're going to be sliding on screen. Look at this. They don't even want to talk to each other. Yeah. And I can imagine why. Wow, look
1: at
2: that.
1: Bertens.
2: Bertens is just looking across like...
1: That's a meme right there.
2: But here we go. Slide him left for Bossert, right for Bertens. It's one vote for Bossert. It's going to be Kevin Bossert. Kevin Bossert gets the win and advances on to the top 16. He does go over and says goodbye to him. Oh, and there are going to be some words exchanged between those two young men. We know that Kevin Bossert, fire in his belly, should we say, Jacob.
1: Yeah, well said. Well said. That is awkward down there.
2: Yeah, it certainly is awkward down there. Well, look, while those guys get off track and we get the next car on to warm up, we're going to throw it over to David Kalas. David, you kind of want to explain this one. Yeah, you can see Pasur's a little hot-headed. That one, a tough one for you to judge.
3: Yeah, unfortunately, those two drivers completely give it into our hands. But if we are looking on Kevin's lead, he was going from AutoZone 5 to AutoZone 6 exactly the way how we were asking to. And also, don't forget that before that AutoZone 6, there is a deceleration zone where he is allowed to slow down. When we look on Nicholas, after transition, is getting very much inside. That it means that he's having way faster lane than Kevin. And that's why he's coming in way too hot, hitting the leader, not able to stop and just continues. And that's why we called it a mistake of Nicholas and why Kevin is going through.
2: Thank you very much, David. Yeah, a tough one there for our judges to judge, but nevertheless, we have best eyes on it in the business. As we go back down there on the track, it should have been Mika Keskikorpi to face off against Ite Sada in that full carbon fiber BMW. But unfortunately, Ite Sada's car not able to make it to the line. Mika Keskikorpi will be doing the buy run, but before we send him off the line, let's hear from this young man.
4: First part of the season went really well
0: for us, and we have been like quite high in the championship. Then we have a couple of little bit not so good races, but now I think we are back on track again. But still, I was so happy about my runs, so I'm

0: at the same pace.
1: Jump back on board with Mika Kesäkorpi as he finishes up that run. Obviously, that by run, all he has to do, Jacob, is initiate into that first outside zone. But Mika Kesäkorpi said to our start line marshal, Marcin, hey, there are a lot of fans in the building, so I'm going to put on a show.
2: Yeah, might as well. And it's a little bit of practice. Feel out the track.
1: Exactly.
2: You know,
1: exactly.
2: There's a lot more to it than just putting on a show, but I'm really happy he did. Mika Kesäkorpi, I mean, probably one of the smiliest guys out there, one of the friendliest human beings you'll ever meet.
1: Yeah.
2: And his rise and his growth in drifting has been just a pleasure to watch.
1: It certainly has, yeah. I mean, look, for Mika Kesäkorpi now, gets himself into that top 16, the main show this evening here at the Pagani Narodowy, the final event of the season. And we spoke about it a lot, the progression in the driving and how he's changed. And, you know, we'd expect him to do a load of practice in the off-season, but nope, he just said he had a little bit of a nice downtime, built himself a new rig to get himself around
2: beautiful
1: the seven
2: rig,
1: stops.
2: By the way.
1: Beautiful rig, by the way. The seven stops of Europe. Oh, look at this. As Kesäkorpi jumps out of the car, the fans are asked to hold up those banners on their seats to create the Polish flag. And look at that. What a scene.
2: What a scene. It's just beautiful here. It just is. Sun coming in, starting to lower down as the fans getting a nice little bit of sun tanning
1: getting
2: going on over there.
1: Tan, yeah.
2: Oh, man. I'm not that I'm exhausted, but this has been so tense. Every battle has been so close.
1: There we go. Our local commentators down there on the ground just asking those guys to raise those banners, because we do have two Polishmen on the line, and that is why it's going to be Jakub Krol to lead out and Mikołaj Zakrzewski. Don't forget Zakrzewski. Pavelko Polinski's spotter. Jakub Krol, the highest qualifier here last year. So those guys sit on the line. Jakub Krol opting again, the higher qualifier in 10th place, to lead first. Zakrzewski asked to chase. They now get into it, get the green light, and get ready to go. Zakrzewski starts to creep already. That carbon Kevlar S14.9 out front of Jakub Krol fires into initiation. It's a long handbrake drag and sacrifices a little bit of line there as the tailgate now starts to try to leave the chat as he fires through the center of the circuit. Mikołaj now onto it straight away. Oh, wow. On outside zone four, tags the side of Jakub Krol's car, and it's a mistake and a reinitiation from Mikołaj as they come through the center of the circuit. Jakub Krol now looking strong as he fires that car into outside zone six. Judges, another tough task on their hands as Mikołaj jumps onto the front wheel, mirror image angle across the line.
2: He's very aggressive from the chase, and as with always, we've taken a really good look to understand exactly how that came about. Jakub Krol out front looking very smooth, our top qualifier from last year and your current Polish drifting champion.
1: Yep.
2: Yeah, for the series of this country. But let's take a look here at Mikołaj and how things went for him, because making contact like that is a bit strange for his driving. He's normally very precise and doesn't normally take a risk like that. So I want to make sure that Krol didn't have an incident or slow down in an inappropriate place, but I don't think so. I think Mikołaj just got real aggressive.
1: Oh,
2: yeah, he just went in for
1: the door.
2: Big, big dive.
1: But then I kind of want to know what happened after that, because from the other camera angle, he kind of just shut it down and reinitiated. Makes the hit, stays in it though.
2: But he's starting to supersede him, back off.
1: So it makes him come out of outside zone four. We're going to see it perfectly here on this camera angle. Jakub Krol deals with that contact again. Yeah, and that was it. I think when he caught him again, it kind of upset the front wheels and he had to get out of it and reinitiate.
2: Yeah, that's the first one's a pretty big hit. So, you know, it's going to be tough at that point, and then it puts you in the wrong spot, makes a second contact. He's got absolutely nowhere to go. And you can see the in-car there as he's trying to fight his way through the rest of the track. But it's a tough go for him.
1: Yeah, certainly is. As Jakub Krol deals with it, and unsure if that boot lid will make it round for a second run, but I'm sure a start line marshal Marcin down there has the talk it out.
2: To see how big it has gotten by this round. He's been collecting
1: over the course of six rounds of competition.
2: It's true. We've seen the introduction of many fasteners and adhesives. Oh man, Jakub Krol, great run. Did we hear from the judges if anybody's at fault yet, or are they just going to let him run and
1: come
2: back to it?
1: No, Mikołaj Zakrzewski is being deemed at fault for that contact, and judges saying too many hits, and the hit on

0: to Jakob Kroll, pushing him into the wall, calls the left foot breaking. It looks like they are ready to rock and roll for the second run. You can see the doors on most of these vehicles now battered and bruised and looking for a refresh in the off-season as Mikolaj now pulls up to the line. Jakob Kroll going to slot himself into position. They love to be bumper to bumper. I spoke to a few drivers and I said, where do you position yourself? And they said, I like that front bumper just on the rear bumper. The rear wheel's almost in line, the front and rear wheel's just in line so I can get that jump off the line and make sure I dive onto the door.
1: Interesting.
0: There we go. Start line, Marshall Wasser. Yeah, look at this.
1: Shatter there.
0: Yeah, Jakob Kroll eager to get this one underway. So they look for that green line to go. Zagreski to lead out Kroll as they come off the line and through the gear. Zagreski gets that car to angle already and fires it into initiation. A big straight line handbrake initiation for Jakob Kroll as he now looks for the door of that S15 to fire through that outside zone and look for the inners as they now set themselves up perfectly for outside zone four. Zagreski got a lot of grip down to that car, but look at that dive from Jakob Kroll as he fires the side of that S15 through the center of the circuit. One transition left to go as they transition through the smoke up onto the wall. Zagreski getting it nailed, but there's no shaking the Polish champion as he looks from the side and across the line.
1: It's so gutting to know that Mikolaj had that incident in the chase, because that lead run though,
0: yeah,
1: oh, so fantastic. Just very buttery, smooth, committed. I mean, like, no notes, just a very solid lead run. It also meant though that Jakob Kroll could just be on his door through so many parts of this track. Takes him a minute to get into that part of the car, but once he finds his mark, I mean, Jakob Kroll could not be chased. Anytime you've got the same chassis going head to head, it's just almost guaranteed to be a beautiful
0: one. Same power plant, similar power.
1: Yeah.
0: Two drivers that drive together as well. Don't forget, Mikolaj Zagreski drives in the National Polish Championship that Jakob Kroll drives in. So these guys, they're you know, familiar with each other's driving styles. They would have drove together, you know, through most of the summer, and it's, you can see it.
1: For sure, there is an inherent amount of trust there, and knowing what each other's going to do. So
0: yeah,
1: great to see. Just a tough thing to happen to Mikolaj, who just got a bit aggressive. I mean, maybe some nerves, being that pressure for him, right? You know, being here in this stadium,
0: it's the occasion. You know, these guys they drive out of that tunnel, they can hear the crowd. It's a big occasion, and unfortunately, I think for some of these drivers, it does get to them ever so slightly, especially these guys that are rookies or wild cards. And you can see now that stadium really starting to fill out all the way around. Top to bottom, it'll be packed out tonight as we go under the lights. Both guys out of the car and a big smile on Mikolaj's face. But who's it going to be? Zagreski, slide him left. Kroll, slide him right. It's going to be Jakob Kroll. Kroll gets the job done, advances through to the top 16. A business as usual for the Polishman. And a little bit of banter, I contend, there between those guys. Some words exchanged.
1: Yeah, I'm sure there's going to be a great chat and a few sit downs and drinks later on between them as the season slowly coming.
0: I wonder if Korpalinski said, hey, Kroll, take him out so that then I've got him in the paddock as my spotter.
1: yeah, maybe. Oh, wow. As we make our way through into the next battle, which is another really fun one. Dwayne McKeever, Kevin Piscolti. Really like this one. These drivers have they actually drove against each other in 2024 here at the Narodowy. Top eight, Dwayne McKeever got the win there.
0: Yeah, Dwayne McKeever took the top step of the podium here last year at the Pagani Narodowy. Looking to kind of get to that fall back again in a different chassis. Well, same chassis, different power plant, the 2JZ this season. Stares across Kevin Piscolti, who is in a new chassis, that GR86 for 2026, that one 2JZ power plant underneath the bonnet. Piscolti, look at this, fires it down, the first ever podium in Riga just a few rounds ago. The anti-lag fired on, but what can McKeever do? Piscolti knows he's no man to shake a stick at, that's for sure, as they come off the line and through the gears. McKeever fires at 186 into angle and in to that first outside zone as now Piscolti starts to apply the pressure. He looks for the door of that 186. They transition through the center of the circuit. It's good from both of them. Piscolti, risky though, as he makes a dive into outside zone four, and it's shallow from Dwayne McKeever as he wobbles in that outside zone, and that doesn't affect Kevin Piscolti as he now looks for the dive once again. It's a big swing across the circuit for Dwayne McKeever as he gets into outside zone six. Kevin Piscolti looking for door, and a final outside zone. Fires on the angle and across the line.
1: Very rare mistake from Dwayne McKeever. Yeah. The first thing that popped into my mind is it felt like the car was losing power or something, just the way that all of a sudden kind of gripped up, and he wasn't able to get the tires to really break free. We'll take a look at it again here. Good initiation. Takes him a second to get out to the wall.

0: have you on the wall the entire way. Kevin Piscotti, though, does an amazing job of just keeping that proximity through a lot of it. And it's going to be this dive from him where he gets caught up a little bit on the inside. Not entirely sure if that was Dwayne just hanging things out too long or if Piscotti just got a bit ambitious when it came to that. But look at Dwayne, just out of the zone, back into it. It just felt like the car wanted to shoot forward or wasn't able to break the tires free. Could be running some really low pressures. Hard to say. Very, very hard to say as now we get that beautiful onboard. Kevin Piscotti starting to hunt down the Northern Smoke Machine as they make their way to the final set of zones there. There's six, and that is Dwayne. Yeah, just not a ton of angle.
1: No, and definitely, yeah, running a shallow angle, and I think that affected him massively in outside zone four. I looked across at the judges, I can hear a groan from them to say, that's not Dwayne McKeever. That's not the man that won this event last year. And we go back on the line, ready to go for the second half of the battle, and it's going to be Kevin Piscotti now to lead out Dwayne McKeever. The Northern Smoke Machine has positioned that car right on the rear wheel of Piscotti's 2JZ powered Toyota GR86 as they come off the line and through the gears. And look at this, McKeever knows he made some mistakes. He dives straight away, no messing around. Look at this from McKeever onto the door of that GR86 as he hunts down Kevin Piscotti. They fire through the inner zone. Piscotti tags them headlight onto the wall, but it doesn't affect him as they get into outside zone four. McKeever now onto the door once again with good proximity. Through the center of the circuit goes Kevin Piscotti. He's a good transition back. McKeever can't be shaken. He looks for the door outside zone six, but the lead line from Kevin Piscotti is absolutely phenomenal. But that opens the door for Dwayne McKeever.
0: Wow, great chase run. Kevin Piscotti is aggressive as we've ever seen him. I mean, that is, for him to take a risk like that at zone three to, as you said, basically put a headlight into the wall, I do think that is going to be a deduction. As cool as it is, judges wanting you to not actually touch that part of the track. Get very, very close as we see on board one more time here with Dwayne McKeever. Very precise, trying to, what a risk. He would have known.
1: He would have known how close he is, yeah.
0: Yeah, and he would have known that his lead was not the one that he was hoping for. So he goes all out whenever he gets a chance. Man, that view, though, really lets you know the kind of treacherous nature of the line that Piscotti took into that zone. See the headlight just disappear. Dwayne again with that signature lean, trying to get as much grip and side bite into that car. Loves that weight transfer. Loves to get that car to move around quite a lot. Very short throw on the handbrake. Is he even doing anything with that? Look at how stable they both are, though. Almost no adjustments. Big swing back. Yeah, Dwayne is just all over him.
1: A great run there. The proximity from McKeever is just phenomenal the whole way around. Really took the fight to Kevin Piscotti. You can see there, Kevin Piscotti in outside zone four does shallow up the angle quite a bit there. And both those guys out of the car. No one sure who is going to get the win. Here we go, slide of left for McKeever, right for Kevin Piscotti. It's going to be Dwayne McKeever. Dwayne McKeever gets the win, advances through to the top 16. Unfortunately, we lose Kevin Piscotti, and judges saying the proximity on the chase overweighing everything, and Kevin Piscotti not really in the fight in that chase position and still making a few mistakes.
0: Dwayne McKeever on that heater trying to relive the events of 2024 and see if he can make his way to the top step again, although no rain this year, so he's going to have to battle it out in the dry.
1: No, but nervousness now starts to set in and pressure starts to build as Peter Vienzek steps into that Supra, that 2JZ power Toyota Supra, and gets ready to do his battle against Alan Hines. Just two more battles to go before he is requested to the line. He leaves his paddock and now he starts to feel it, but he also starts to see who is in his quarter of the bracket.
0: Yeah, and right now it's going to be tough if the first person you're looking at is going to be a Dwayne McKeever. That is a tough, tough go, and we're going to find out right now who Dwayne is going to be going against.
1: Yeah, will it be Juha Pudlasko from Finland, or will it be the Portuguese driver, Diogo Correa? Diogo Correa, the lower qualifier, staying where he is in that chase position. Juha Pudlasko keeping it as it should be in the chase, lead out front. Sticks to what he knows, Jacob.
0: Yeah, might as well. I mean, is it any time to mix things up?
1: Exactly that. And here we go. Car slap into gear. Diogo Correa puts down the visor. The anti-lag fires are now ready to go as they come off

0: the line and through the gears. Diogo Correa does not want to let Pulisic get away as they fire to initiation, but it's shallow. Correa makes a mistake and he has to get himself into it, but it's late from Correa. But Pulisic is absolutely up and gone, and it's a brilliant lead line. Big snappy transition from Pulisic as he gets into outside zone four. Correa onto the front wheel, squeezing and pushing, trying to hunt down the finish driver as they fire across the circuit. Whoa! Big angle! And an over rotation from Pulisic puts Correa almost into the wall.
1: What happened there?
0: There was some seriously snappy transitions from Pulisic.
1: Oh, he was absolutely wild. And I think the only thing I would want to see with that situation is, where was Diogo Correa? Did he make contact in transition? Did he maybe have just a little boop on the back end of Juha Puttalak? So how did this all come down? Because as you said, Juha was wild out there. This is the most aggressive I've seen him all season, the most comfortable I've seen him. He is just flicking that car back and forth with no regard for safety. And it looked great. It looked incredible. Diogo Correa hung with him through so much of it. I want to find out if they caught each other nose to tail on transition.
0: Yeah, what are we going to see now?
1: He was pretty far back.
0: And this was that's an independent mistake from Juha Pulisic. And it was the front bumper that caught the front wheel of Pulisic's car. We're going to see it firsthand. Watch this as he fires it in.
1: And
0: it just tags him. So Correa tries to match the angle as they go into outside zone six. There's no saving it, though. And Correa has nowhere to go. He has to hit him.
1: Yeah, it's a good save. If you're going to go into the wall, doing it rear end first is easily the best way. What a crazy view of that. But yeah, at first I thought that Correa might have made that contact, but that wasn't the case. So we are hearing word that Juha Puttalakso is at fault as an independent, and Correa hoping to get hands on the car. So he'll be given 10 minutes to be able to just check over everything, whereas Juha, because he was at fault for the incident, will get 0 minutes.
0: Yeah, so it looks like Diogo Correa requesting that 10-minute competition timeout because of the contact between him and Juha Pulisic. So Correa will get himself off the circuit. We did have to move cars out of that access road onto track, which will be our next battle between Jarkko Juula and Jason Benet.
1: Might as well get hands on it, just check.
0: At the end of the day, if judges say, hey, the contact was Pulisic's fault, it was almost front wheel to front wheel, why not use it?
1: Yeah,
0: right?
1: Yeah.
0: Why not use it? Why not go and get the car checked out and then come back and know it's 110%? Do your qualifying lead line and go for it. I mean, 14th place qualifier for Pulisic, 19th for Diogo Correa, very similar lead lines.
1: Yeah, both of them having an amazing qualifying session. I mean, obviously they would like it for you know, to be on the top, but just doing a great job in qualifying.
0: There we go, down there trackside right now, as we can see Jarkko Juula and Jason Benet, the Frenchman in that Subaru BRZ, 2JZ, ready to rock and roll. The man that changed engine bearings every single battle in Finland, in Jarkko Juula, in that beautiful JZX100, that 2JZ. Being put through the ringer in 2026.
1: I think Jarkko Juula.
0: Yeah, I was just going to say, I could see it in his body language, asking Jason Benet to lead first. Interesting move.
1: Very interesting
0: Only
1: move.
0: Only a few drivers have done this.
1: I think three. Yes, three.
0: Three drivers.
1: Four? I think I got four.
0: Yeah. Sure.
1: Sorry. Ran out of fingers.
0: Ran out of fingers? Fingers and toes?
1: Yeah.
0: Put your shoes
1: are
0: on.
1: Off.
0: Put your shoes back on. Here we go. Jason Benet in the car, ready to rock and roll. The Frenchman in that Subaru BRZ out front now, asked to lead out Jarkko Juula from Finland in that crazy JZX100. And you can see Juula already starting to position himself onto the rear wheel. They look for the green light to go. Spot in the top 16 awaits for one of these drivers. Who's it going to be as they come off the line and through the gears? Jason Benet, flicking that car from left to right. Nice initiation, checks up a little bit, has to get into it. Now finds himself into that first outside zone, creeps across a circuit, looks for the inners and gets them nailed, but there's no shaking the finish driver as Jarkko Juula looks to park that big JZX100 onto the door of that Subaru BRZ. They go firing through the center of the circuit. They look for the touch and go, and it's real clean from Jason Benet as he slows that car, gets into it. But look at that from Jarkko Juula, a big dive, a big attack onto the front wheel as Benet gets into into that final zone across the line.
1: Jarkko Juulo is very, very aggressive on a Jason Benet who didn't seem like he got comfortable at any point in that run. It was pretty glitchy, just back and forth. He'd find grip, lose grip, back, you know. It's, yeah, just a little hinky. I'm trying, I don't know, is there,
0: hinky?
1: Is there a good...
0: I don't know if that's a
1: British word for that
0: one. Did you just make that word?
1: No. It's definitely used all the time.
0: Well, I'll check the dictionary.
1: Go for it. Jason Benet out front, and you'll see it in this where even on initiation, he's a driver that loves his anti-lag, and it's great, but kind of coming on and off throttle, that car is instantly into power, which is phenomenal, but it feels like anytime he makes a throttle adjustment, the car just moves so quickly. Jarkko Juulo, though, in the chase, great job of adapting to everything. Taking a look through the different zones, I will say Benet, I mean, he's filling the zones. He's ticking a lot of the boxes. Just maybe the fluidity wasn't quite there. But for Jarkko Juulo, the chase definitely was.
0: Yeah, it certainly was. I think it's a Jason Benet, I'd say, pretty much half the track to get in the zone, start to feel quite comfortable. For me, it was four and then five, and then he really started to get into it. But at that point, Jarkko Juulo was predicting where Jason Benet was going to position that car, and he was able to look slide straight in there outside zone six, and then there was no shaking. The Finnish driver jumps up onto the front wheel, and Benet deep into that outside zone six.
1: Be very confident with Jarkko Juulo. You can even tell just by his use of the handbrake. It's two quick pulls and back on throttle, small steering adjustment. And those moments inside the car can tell you so much about how a driver feels and you know, just kind of their game plan as they're driving. Where is Addy? How is he getting... Did he end up in the stands?
0: Just going to say, a man is getting around the Pagay and Aradovway, but giving us some beautiful shots. And he must be up here in front of us almost where our commentary booth is.
1: He's got to be. I would not be shocked if he just appears behind us.
0: Look at that jump. Drifting, the Mecca of Finland.
1: Wow. All right.
0: Okay.
1: Bold statement.
0: Bold statement, Cotton, but here we go.
1: I think there's some Polish and Irish would like to argue that
0: point. Yeah, I was going to say, they're challenging the Irish, that's for sure. Maybe flirting with a little bit of hustle and bustle. Here we go. Talking of hustle and bustle, they're off the line and through the gears. Jarkko Juulo in that Jason X100 to lead them out. There's now Jason Benet, the Frenchman, trying to chase down that big Toyota as they fire through those inner zones. It's beautiful from Jarkko Juulo as he absolutely fires into outside zone four. It's a tag on the wall, which does upset him, but he gets back into it. And that allows Jason Benet to nestle that Subaru BRZ onto the side as he now gets into outside zone six. Benet onto the door, onto the wall, and struggles to keep that proximity as he gets across the line.
1: Jarkko Juulo is a man to beat this weekend.
0: He's on full.
1: Yeah, very much so. It's been a minute since I've seen him drive this well, this consistent. He'll have these moments of greatness throughout the season where you see him just, you know, have like one really good chase and he'll win a battle that way. But lead and chase look really, really solid for him. Calm behind the wheel. Look at this. One hand, just Sunday cruise, going out for ice cream. Lets it flow through.
0: He looks comfortable. And when you look comfortable in a circuit like this, it's dangerous.
1: Very, very dangerous. And yeah, pressure is the word of the day, and he's not feeling any of it. He did not get that memo that you're supposed to be nervous right now in front of all these people. Jarkko Juulo looks great, and Benet, as we said with his lead, just really didn't feel comfortable. And I know the judges are still taking a lot of looks at this just to make sure, and they will always take time as they can.
0: It was where Jason Benet lost the proximity. Mm. That's what the judges were questioning. Look at this inside the car from Jarkko Juulo. And Jason Benet, he came into outside zone six really aggressive. Look at this. He knows he's going to tag the wall, backs out, and has to get back into it, but he loses a lot of ground. And that could seal the deal for Jason Benet here in top 32. But we're not the judges. We are just Drift fans, and we are waiting to see what that decision is as both guys jump out of the car. And Jason Benet saying, is everything okay? And a little bit of smoke from under the bonnet.
1: I think it's just the catch can.
0: Yeah, Starlight Marshall Marcin will...
1: So check engine light's on. It's still there. Don't worry.
0: I said thumbs up. It's all good. It's fine.
1: The
0: don't
1: international.
0: Worry.
1: Doesn't matter what language you speak.
0: Just thumbs up. Here we go. Slide of left for Jason Benet, right for Jarkko Juulo. And it's going to be the Finnish driver, Jarkko Juulo, getting the win, advancing through to the top 16. Unfortunately, that loss of proximity from Jason Benet, knocking himself out of competition. Look what it means to Jarkko Juulo, the Finnish fans. Well, now they start to say, hey, we're in the question.
1: I think they're multiplying. There's more here this year than there was last year. at some point, it's just going to be a big international affair as we get eyes on Correa.
0: Yeah.
1: Looks like he is going to be

0: Heading back to the tunnel to get ready for action.
1: Yeah, well, he has that second half of the battle against Juha Podlesko, that over-rotation and the contact gave him that 10-minute competition timeout. We go back on the line to a one-more-time battle between Juha Rittinen and Jack Shanahan. And Juha Rittinen, a higher qualifier, once again asking Jack Shanahan to lead first.
0: Bold move. Bold move. I mean, it sent him to a one more time. Do you change it?
1: Well, that's what I kind of predicted. I predicted whether Juha Rittinen would say, hey, I'm going to lead first. Mm. Let's go back to what we know, what we've been training in for years.
0: Yeah.
1: Oh, look at that. A deep sigh out from Juha Rittinen. And we're waiting to see that double fist bump. There it is. Visor goes down. They get the thumbs up all around. Shanahan ready to lead out. Juha Rittinen for a spot in the top 16. Awaits against Conor Shanahan. As now Jack Shanahan comes off the line and through the gears and fires that GT86 into angle. Oh, Juha Rittinen aggressive, and it doesn't pay off. He has a big wobble. Gas to get himself back into it. Once again, as Shanahan now through the middle of the circuit gets it done perfectly. Oh. Rittinen aggressive, and it doesn't pay off again as he stands on the Frolbies on the inside edge of the circuit. Shanahan now looking for the touch and go. Gets it done. He gets that last transition back. Rittinen again throwing another throw to the face of Jack Shanahan, loses a whole bunch of ground. Shanahan across the line.
0: Shanahan's picked up the pace.
1: Yeah,
0: that
1: for
0: is,
1: sure.
0: That is a faster run. I'm sure they took a bit of bar out of the tires and really found as much grip as they could, probably thinking that Juha Rittinen, he's very quick. When that car comes on power, it's very fast. Did Juha make contact right off initiation? Oh, he's so close.
1: He did, yeah.
0: He did? Yeah.
1: He looked like he did from that angle anyway.
0: Yeah, I couldn't quite tell if it was just Jack adding more angle, but Juha has been so aggressive. Oh, he did.
1: Yeah, he did.
0: Yeah, you can see Juha's car.
1: Jack react on the foot brake.
0: Yeah, and Juha's car kind of bounces off of it. So first one there, and I think there might have been another spot where he did as well, but has to back out big time. Not the car and engine setup that he is used to. And I think it's kind of showing that loss in bottom end power, where you really want to be able to kind of grunt the car is not there for him, and unfortunately it just means that it's going to come out like that. I also want to make sure that Jack is on power where he needs to be.
1: Yeah,
0: that's the other part of this.
1: I'm just looking. Ooh. The judges are looking at the replay into outside zone four.
0: Yeah, that's interesting. It's so hard to tell, but. We'll see. We might want to flip over to what the judges are taking a look at here, because they're really scrutinizing what is going on with Jack and if he's on throttle before the zone or if he's on throttle a little bit later. Take a look again at another beautiful slow-mo of that inside zone three. And that's the big question. Once again, whenever there is contact with a chase driver hits the lead driver, you have to know what the lead driver is doing.
1: Oh, 100%. There you go, swapped him around. Juha Rittinen now to lead out Jack Shanahan. And I'm unsure of what the spotters would have said, that's for sure, to both of these guys. They come off the line and through the gears. Rittinen to lead out Shanahan as they fire in. Anti-lag flames fire. Oh!
0: No.
1: And Rittinen shuts it down.
0: Man. Something must be going on with Juha's car. Those desperate dives, the surging, and yeah, it's just not fantastic. So judges will keep an eye through the replays and find out exactly how this transpired, but it really felt like Juha did not light off in time. Let's keep an eye on it. Handbrake tries to. Yeah, the car is just
1: the
0: not
1: car
0: making
1: just,
0: smoke.
1: Yeah, it's not, yeah.
0: That loss of bottom end power is everything right now. That's really what you need there. I mean, you could clutch in and just absolutely bang it off the rev limiter and try and keep boosting on initiation.
1: It doesn't even rotate on the handbrake as you see him go in. And look, he's left foot braking. He's trying to get that car to light off, and it's just nothing there. And Jack Shanahan has nowhere to go at that point. He's already fully committed. Look, he's on it, and he's already on throttle, and then bam. I mean, we're halfway through that first outside zone at that point.
0: Yeah, Jack did what he needed to do, because if you... You know, let's say he backed off completely and straightened, but then Juha lit off.
1: Yeah.
0: You know, not saying the judges aren't going to catch that, but it's definitely some doubt. Jack still nursing that injured ankle, by the way. If he's not getting out of his car completely, that's why. He's still not in full form.
1: No, still not in full form, and we await the decision of this side of left for Shanahan, right for Juha Rittinen. And it's going to be Jack Shanahan. Jack Shanahan gets the win, advances on into the top 16 to face off with his brother.
0: Wow. Man, what is that conversation like over lunch?

0: unsure. But will there be team orders?
1: No. Never. Not no. No way.
0: I'm just saying.
1: You can say all you want, but the amount of
0: pride
1: that those drivers have in their ability, I don't think Connor would be okay with winning a championship knowing that his brother did not give it his all.
0: Okay.
1: That's how I see it.
0: I'm just...
1: I hear you. You're saying...

0: team orders, and here we go. Connor Shanahan sits in the top 16. Pavel Korpalinski sits in the top 16. Right now, the man that leads the 2026 Driftmasters Championship doesn't have a spot in the top 16, and he nervously sits in the tunnel awaiting. We have one half of a battle to go before we're going to get into the biggest battle of our top 32. But Juhar Poyet-Lasko put that car into a spin, and Diogo Correa hit him. Diogo Correa right now believes he could be in the big show this afternoon, this evening here at the Paygo in Aranofway. They come off the line and through the gears as they flick them cars from left to right. On to the wall goes Diogo Correa. It's a little scrappy. The front bumper's been removed. There must be damage on the front of that car. The team have got it at 90%. It's not 100. Oh, as Poyet-Lasko fires it on the door, makes contact and over-rotates again. And Diogo Correa now starting to believe that this could be, once again, an incredible weekend. He gets himself in to those two last final outside zones. He lights off the tyres and across the line.
1: You wonder if his spotter just said he spun out behind you. He might have already known. Might have caught it in the rearview mirror. Might have caught it coming through the rest of the track. Who knows? But for you, I put the Lexo from first viewing. Seemed like just got aggressive. Car did not bite when he needed it to. Gave lots of room here in the beginning. Let Correa get the car settled. But let's keep an eye out and make sure, once again, that there is nothing strange going on with Correa. Looks good here. Can't quite tell if he lights off.
0: Yeah, he did. You could just see Correa lighting off. Watch this. You can see it from this camera angle. Yeah, look at this. He's already on
1: throttle. He's on throttle, yeah.
0: The front wheel's lifting. Yeah, so.
1: Yeah, and it's that yellow paint on the wall that lets you know where the zone is.
0: I'm just going to say, I love this Juhar Poyet-Lasko.
1: Oh, same.
0: Right, the aggression,
1: yeah.
0: The transitions, it's wild. But just 4%.
1: He's just got
0: 4% back.
1: For sure.
0: Unbelievable.
1: I think he just has to figure out exactly how to use this style.
0: Yeah, 100%, yeah, definitely.
1: He did this earlier on in his career.
0: This was his style.
1: This was his style. He moved away from it. In the last couple of years, and kind of chilled out a little bit, but it's creeping back in, and I'm here for it.
0: I'm here for it too. Here we go. Looks like we do need to make this one official. The decision's going to drop in. The Portuguese fans know how it's going to go. Juhar Poyet-Lasko out of the car. He shakes his head. Not the weekend he would hope for, but Diogo Correa, I tell you what, the Portuguese driver will have the biggest smile on his face once this decision drops in. We need to make it official. Side of left for Correa, right for Poyet-Lasko. And it's going to be Diogo Correa from Portugal getting the win, advancing on into the top 16. And look, I told you, this is what it means to that young man. Such a good guy behind the scenes, such a friendly guy. And hasn't had the greatest of years at Driftmasters, but hey, we keep having him back because he's a lot of fun.
1: Oh, he's great, and he's had progression, and he's seen growth in the series. So congrats to Correa, as now we get eyes on a team that some don't even want to watch what events are going to unfold.
0: Well, we started to build it up because the tension is rising. Because right now, Allan Hyens pulls onto the circuit with Peter Wieczek, the man that is leading the championship. He knows that Connor Shanahan is in the top 16. He knows that Pavel Korpalinski is in the top 16. But for Peter Wieczek, he has to get the job done here, but it's not easy.
1: It is not easy at all. Allan Hyens is on fire from practice to qualifying to the moment he pulled up to the line, as he will be leading out Piotr Wieczek. Allan Hyens looks incredible.
0: Peter Wieczek's in an uncomfortable position. Not only does he have the pressure of the championship on his shoulders, but he's also asked to chase first. The higher qualifier, Allan Hyens, says, I'm going to lead first.
1: This is for Ireland. This is to continue the championship hopes for his fellow countrymen, for Connor Shanahan. Allan Hyens has Connor's championship hopes on his shoulders right now.
0: He certainly does, and everybody around the grandstand hopes that Poland can bring it home. Pavel Korpalinski says, what can Allan Hyens do? He's going to help my championship as they fire into initiation. It's beautiful from Allan Hyens, but it's exactly what we expect from Peter Wieczek as he jumps up onto the door of that S15. They transition through the wall. They both check up. They both get into it. As now Wieczek fires that super on the front wheel with that 2JZ S15, firing through outside zone four. They hit the touch and go. They transition back. Wieczek can't be shaken as Allan Hyens gets into it. There is a check up for Wieczek. He makes another wobble. Wieczek loses some ground to Hyens across the line.
1: Wow. Wow. Wow. I am at a loss for words. So much just went on. Allan Hyens.

0: has had this absolutely absurd lead run with so much proximity to the walls. He is running the pace that he's run the entire time. He's changed nothing. He is not going to try and play Piotr's game. He just went out and ran his battle. Piotr was just mobbing him at the beginning of this run. He was all over him. I do think he made contact a few times in the chase with how close he was. Allan Hynes, all of the eyes right now are going to be on him. Where is Allan Hynes decelling? Where is Piotr making his mistakes? Is it caused from Allan Hynes? This is it right now. That part of the battle is going to be a conversation for what feels like years.
1: Allan Hynes tags the wall, yeah.
0: Yeah, he tags the wall, scrubs out some angle, gets back on throttle. I will say, though, Piotr, very aggressive in the beginning, but was it too much?
1: Well, I mean, look, this comes down to the judges. This is going to be all in the judges' hands. Vientek, an incredible, aggressive chase. Allan Hynes, again, another beautiful lead line. Judges going over and over and over the contact onto the wall for Allan Hynes. I'm trying to see what they're looking at as we see both those guys down there now on the start line, but there's still one half of the battle to go. Vientek now has to lead out Allan Hynes, and Allan Hynes said to me earlier on, I have nothing to lose. This is all for me. This is for Allan Hynes. If I take down Vientek in Poland, in his hometown, I could be the biggest name in Driftmasters finale. They come off the line and through the gears. Vientek fires it, but look at that from Allan Hynes. Incredibly aggressive. Oh, and it's a wobble from Vientek in that first outside zone. Hynes deals with it as he jumps on to the rear bumper. He now looks for the door as he makes a transition through the smoke. Hynes onto the rear bumper, onto the side, now moves up to the front wheel as Allan Hynes tags onto the side of that Supra. But it's unbelievable from Vientek out front. The lead line is textbook. As they get into outside zone six, Hynes can't be shaken. He jumps onto it once again. It's contact across the line. It's unbelievable.
0: Wow, Allan Hynes, man. I mean, shot for shot with, I mean, unarguably, statistically speaking, the greatest European drifter right now. I mean, the championships, the wins, everything. Piotr Vincek trying to continue his legacy. And man, Allan Hynes is a tough competitor to go through. He was with them every single step of the way, even at initiation, through the transitions. Look at this. Man, phenomenal work there from the chase. But Piotr, out front, it is undeniable how great of a lead run this is. I know we're trying to find bits to talk about and try and pick apart here, but I kind of just want to bask in how great this run was.
1: Yeah, we're just taking a look now. I was looking at outside zone four from the onset. It looked like there may have been contact on the wall from both of those guys. So I was trying to see how that one was going to play out. Look at this, transitioning through the smoke again, outside zone six. So heavily laid down from both of these guys. Vientek, though, on an absolute flyer out front. And you can see Allan Hynes deal with it. Look at this, the way he gains proximity, jumps up onto the door. Oh, Allan Hynes, so aggressive. Phenomenal stuff there. An incredible job from both those drivers. This is big for the championship. As the Polish fans hold the flag, they wait for the decision.
0: If Piotr loses this right now, the championship is over for Vincek. If he wins, the fight continues.
1: Well, here we go. Looks like the decision is in. Who takes the win? Who moves to the top 16? Is the championship still alive? Slide them left for Hynes, right for Vientek. Peter Vientek gets the win and keeps the championship alive. And the fight continues to top 16. And look what it means. The pressure is immediately squashed. David Kolas, we're going to come to you. That was an unbelievably tough battle, but you guys managed to come to a decision.
2: Maybe on the first glance, it looked that there was some separation in the first part of the battle at the end of it. But that comes to Allan hitting the wall, and that was creating the separation in the last corner. So that is something what we were not able to put as a mistake of Piotr. Here you can see that there was a contact with the wall, and that was creating the separation afterwards. Then when we were going into the reversed order, there was some small touch of the wall of Piotr in AutoZone 1, but it was not causing that separation between the drivers. Also, there was quite a big mistake from Allan coming from AutoZone 4, where there was a big adjustment of his angle, and he was like then needed to come back for Piotr. The rest of Piotr's lead was completely flawless. We did not find any mistakes. So that's how Piotr was able to reach his win in top 32.
1: Thank you very much, David. And here we go, live from the paddock, the decision. Look what it means to the team. And they instantly, look, their heads were down. The pressure was on for those guys. As soon as that dropped in, and look at that. Look, Korpalinski's face. That is a grimace, not a smile.
0: It's a reluctant
1: look at
0: grin.
1: That is a grimace, because he says, okay, he's Polish, I'm happy. But I tell you what, it still means he's in the fight. Well, we're going to go down there live with Becky, trackside with Peter Fienseck. Becky.
3: Oh, Peter, that was a nervous one. Congratulations on getting through your top 32. Things are going okay for you right now, but you know, it's a big afternoon. Can you tell us what's going through your mind right now?
4: Yeah, first of all, dzień dobry narodowy. Strasznie miło jest się z wami przywitać. Wiedząc, że jestem w top 16, także strasznie mi miło. And answering your question, yeah, it was a very nervous one. The top 32 is always nerve-wracking, you know. But especially after the last year issues that we have, knowing that the car is performing flawlessly. Big thanks to all my team. And yeah, now we are in top 16. We'll enjoy the opening ceremony and the next battle, of course.
3: Well, Peter, at least you've got that first battle out of the way, and it's onwards now for the rest of the afternoon. Thank you, and good luck in your top 16.
4: Thank you very much.
3: Woo! A very happy Peter Fienseck.
1: Thank you very much, Becky. Yeah, a very happy Peter Fienseck, because for a brief moment, for a few hours, the pressure is lifted and is forgotten about as he now gets to go back to the paddock, celebrate with the team, the win in top 32, and come back, enjoy the opening ceremony here at the final round, the Red Bull Driftmasters grand finale. But this is our top 16, Jacob. Yeah, the scene is set for this evening.
0: Yeah, yeah, the battle will continue, and we'll keep you up to date as to how the championship's hopes stay alive, especially for Connor Shanahan, who absolutely needs to go to the finals to even have a shot at this. Paweł Korpalinski and Piotr Fienseck continue that fight and push it deeper into the night.
1: Yeah, and it doesn't get any easier for Paweł Korpalinski or Peter Fienseck. Paweł Korpalinski will face off against a very heated Kevin Pasur this afternoon in Poland. Jarkko Juula, the man from Finland that is looking on form, will take on Peter Fienseck in the final battle of our top 16. If you thought that top 32 was nervous, if you thought it was a pressure cooker, if you thought that it wasn't going to get any easier, well, it's not, because top 16 this evening here at the Pagay Narodowy in Warsaw in Poland will be certainly one for the history books, Jacob. Things are going to get interesting, and that's for sure.
0: Couldn't have said it better myself.
1: Well, there we go. That is our top 16 as our fans now start to go off to get those refreshments and enjoy the rest of the ambiance around the Pagay Narodowy. When we come back later on this evening, this place will be packed out with 55,000 people as we go under the lights. But Becky, it's over to you before we end out the show.
3: Thank you so much, guys. It's been an incredible afternoon of drifting so far, and that's just our top 32. We've still got all of the action coming this afternoon in our top 16, and we're going to see who's going to be crowned the king of Driftmasters. So make sure you join us back here at 7:50 p.m. local time, live on Red Bull TV. Get yourself comfy. You're going to buckle in for this one, because it's going to be huge. We'll see you then.

0: It's all yours if you want it. It's all up to you. If you want it, go and get it.
1: It's kind of weird that you can be friends with, like, your biggest rival, just being girls.
2: We really paved a new path for the next generation.
3: Having a crew to do it with, that's what makes you love it.
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10: They're gonna break us on day one. 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
11: Okay, cool.
12: Bit like masochistic?
13: Yeah, that's it.
12: Yeah, like for sure.
14: I lost these two fingertips whilst riding. Let's take a look around and see what other scars I've accumulated over the years. This one on the outside of the knee was already there, but it got reopened. Quite a gruesome looking scar to this hand.
15: I've rode injured probably more than I've rode uninjured since I turned professional.
16: I know when I'm 100% the level I could be at.
17: Billy Bull, your first ever FIM Hard Enduro World Champion.
15: Now at the point I'm at in my life, I'm not interested unless I'm turning up to win. And I said, am I going to beat Manny in this condition? No. Go and get your leg fixed. Get healthy again and try and beat him.
18: I have one goal still, to win a championship. I've been fighting for that.
7: But it's very complicated to be always in one level that you are happy and you are motivated. Yeah, it's very hard.
19: The goals are big. It'd be nice to make a career out of it. I still work a 9-to-5 job in the week. Not quite as lucky as some of the other riders riding all the time.
20: My Italian is good, bro.
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12: You look at Formula One, MotoGP, EnduroGP, it's more of a cookie cutter. It's like the same format, but hard enduro that's so diverse.
23: We've got everything. Short 3-hour races, to multi-day events. We put a race on anywhere in the world. Doesn't matter the terrain. We'll deal with it, we get on with it.

0: I'm Manny Lettmichler. I'm 26 now, sorry. It was my birthday last week, so. All right. Yeah.
1: Happy birthday.
0: Thank you. The most what I enjoy about hard enduro is this kind of adventure vibe. You're out there where you normally don't end up with a dirt bike. Like a sunrise riding the top in the middle of Romania, for example. But in a lot of races, it's just so hard and so gnarly that you're like just suffering all the time. This year is my 10th year in the sport, and I'm feeling pretty old actually.
2: Unbelievable. Lettman Bickler, unapologetic and hungry as ever.
3: We're just getting really used to Manny putting on this absolute masterclass.
4: Well done, buddy. Just keep doing what you're doing, mate.
2: Clutch right around Bolt, and just like that, we have a lead change.
5: Manny, as soon as he like got to the top, he just went to the next step. He didn't just like level with the top guys. He went like head, shoulders, waist above them.
2: Fuck yeah!
6: Yeah! You see his performances, his talent.
7: The highlight for sure were the results.
6: The titles.
2: Manuel Lettman Bickler, your ultimate world enduro champion for 2019.
6: Last year, he looks so fresh sometimes after hard races. Then it makes also expectations because they're too good.
8: What happened last year, he delivered it, didn't he?
2: Think here as Lettman Bickler having some difficulty getting up, finding that traction.
3: Okay, there could still be a spoiler here. If Billy Bolt comes into the fray, if Manny can't get up here, and Billy does,
2: wow,
3: it's going to be a major, major upset for the books. This is going to come right down to the wire. Manny knows it. He knows Billy's right around the corner.
2: Lettman Bickler knows what is at stake right now. The flawless, perfect season. Doing the impossible. The perfect season for Lettman Bickler. A historic moment for Manuel Lettman Bickler as well as the sport of hard enduro.
0: Pretty hard to say, but yeah, perfect season. To win every race out of the calendar is something unique, and that's history, and history is in the books, and we just close it, you know?

0: Welcome, everyone, to Eisenerz Austria for the 28th running of Red Bull Erzberg Rodeo. The yearly pilgrimage back to this iron ore arena never disappoints.
1: Look around. Every direction you look, there's something, you know, that you don't see every day happening. 100%, the sport would not be where it is today without this race.
2: Erzberg, it's the original showpiece. It's glamorous. It's got legends that surround it, and it's like the focal point of the season. It's huge crowds, crazy atmosphere.
3: This is a festival of madness. More than 1,300 entries at this race.
2: If you ask most riders if they wanted to win one hard enduro race, it's probably Erzberg.
4: Erzberg's like the benchmark for all the riders to set themselves, to sell themselves to sponsors. It is the main race of the year to show off what you can do and your potential for the future. And there's a few young junior guys coming through at the moment.
5: What are you doing? Testing the bike?
6: Once your bike's ready, you're testing it, and then they're preparing my bike and then testing it. I'll give you a countdown.
5: Sorry?
6: I'll give you a countdown.
5: 5, 4, 3, 2, 1.
7: So I'm Mitch Brightmore, 21 years old, from Buxton in the UK. I've only been in the sport like 3-4 years. I did motocross when I first started, that's what my dad was doing. But just a bit too scary for me. Did trials, won quite a few championships at that. We moved away from that after 10 years of trials, and here we are now. Thinking, yeah, let's have fun, ride some dirt bikes, see what happens, but now it's getting a bit more serious.
0: Mitch Brightmore is that hunt for the 2023 FIM Hard Enduro Junior World Championship title. Looking confident as ever. We've seen it throughout this season.
8: Mitch, what he achieved here in Hard Enduro the last 18 months, it's exceptional. And it shows what's possible. No one had Mitch on the radar 18 months ago.
0: It is official, the junior FIM World Hard Enduro Champion is none other than Mitch Brightmore.
7: It was a pretty good year for me last year. Won 3 championships, the junior Hard Enduro, the Super Enduro, and then Italian Championship. I honestly was speechless.

0: I would say I'm a semi-professional, as I've got a pretty much a full-time job. I work with my dad as a builder, building houses and things like that. Through the week, go to work 9 to 5, and then after work, get out on the bike, try and find the time to go riding, which is not very often. And then at the weekends, if there's a race, we go to the race or train, and then back to work in the week.
1: Then just bed it up a bit more. Yeah, we have a good relationship. It's a family thing, I suppose. You know, got to earn the money to go racing, so this is what we do.
0: It's not easy, but for the love of the sport, wanting to be better, you have to do these things. So, yeah, it gets done. Mum and dad, they work hard to fund our season, and also the team. It wouldn't be possible without them, really.

0: I've been with the team 2 years now. They try and bring the youth through and then get them onto the factory teams.
1: Mitch, we know he has capabilities, he has something special, technique and also mentally really strong. Our goal as a team, we want to give you the possibility to be a work this sport. There are not so many people that work in this sport, you know, and they are the factory riders. All the others need to invest a lot of budget. Everyone wants to be on the KTM group. So the goal is that if Mitch can reach that level so this passion can become a work for him, we did our job.
0: Would it be nice to make a career out of it, win many championships? But you need the results first to prove what rider you are, show to a team you're worthy. And then I think more time comes where you can concentrate more on the riding, forget about the work. I am now in the junior championship, but also in the prestige championship to see where I pair against the big guys. I'm aiming to be top five.
2: To get into that top five is like a massive step. And for Mitch Erzberg, so important.
3: For an upcoming guy like Mitch, it's super important to perform good at Red Bull Erzberg Idea. We could see so many guys, you know, they're good in the following year, they had like a factory contract. It's a pretty crucial race where careers can be founded.

0: Welcome to the most punishing and the most intense hard enduro race in the world.
1: You can feel it. It is electric. It is a palpable, volatile atmosphere.
2: The start line of Erzberg, it's such a nerve-wracking experience. And they get you down so early before the start, hanging around, talking to your competitors. So much action going on. There's base jumpers, planes, helicopters flying around. Getting more nervous, the anticipation's building, you just need a good start.
3: Most important thing is to get off the start line fresh and get out and head off into the first slippery woods in France. There's a couple of gnarly sections there and the leader is going to be able to pull a little bit of time.
0: The question on everyone's lips at the moment is how on earth anyone can beat Manny Lehtenbickler.
4: Need to get out the quarry as close as possible. He rides the early part this is so well. Pressure him and just try and get some kind of mistake from him. When that mistake comes, run for the hills and try and stay ahead of him until the finish line.
5: I won the two previous years at Red Bull Erzbergadeo and everybody's just expecting you to win. I could really feel that so many fans came out because of myself.
6: He has a lot of pressure. It's coming also from the responsibility that you have so many people that is working for the goal that we win everything.
7: Turn off all the engines! Animal turn off!
2: Before the race, you should be nervous. If somebody's not nervous before a race, there is something wrong.
8: The start of the race is dangerous. It's dusty. You're getting covered in rocks.
9: It's a pretty wild ride from the get-go. The guy drops the flag, and then 50 guys set off.
5: I'm not sure which rider it was, but he's jump started, but they didn't red flag it. And it goes like a chain reaction.
4: Well, we got a bunch up there, and Manny that is stuck there against the Red Bull cars.
2: I was second last around the first corner. I was like, oh man, this is not going well. Red Bull Erzbergadeo is the hardest race from like a one-day event. 500 is going into the main race and 10 to 15 people are finishing it.
9: I've done Erzberg two times. I didn't quite get to the finish the first year. But did get a finish on the second year. I had like maybe a minute left of the time.
10: There's a lot of challenges throughout 27 checkpoints. All bottled in that 4-hour time limit.
8: There's so much happening. You go on this roller coaster ride of just ultra condensed hard enduro, just jammed into like one spot.
4: Okay, the chaos.
10: It is a full-on sprint within that 4 hours.
4: I think it has to be a sprint for these front guys, you know, the intensity is so high. You can't afford to lose ground, but at the same time, you know, you don't want to burn yourself out.
2: I pushed so hard to be in front, tried to not make any mistakes, to be the smoothest guy out there and the most clever guy.

0: We're going to KTM in second. I've got a good feeling it's going to be money. He's so good in them early. Yeah, it is. He's made it. Made some good moves in the early stages.
1: Wow.
0: There he goes.
1: And with that, completely unfazed.
0: Is that going to be it, gentlemen? Well, I don't know. He's not headed into being three times in a row winner for no reason at all.
2: How Manny gains time on all the riders, he just flows like a river through a valley, and he doesn't burn any energy doing that. So good with his energy conservation.
3: Racing, you really have to fight yourself and really dig deep. I'm pushing myself 100%, and I'm really giving my best. But I also had to learn how much I can go onto my personal limit. And this was a learning curve, which every rider has to do, and what a really good athlete is changing compared to like an upcoming rider.

0: to see Mitch Bratmore now clawing away. Oh, I really feel his pain at the moment.
1: Oh.
0: It's been raining so much here that I think it's going to be really, really treacherous. It's wet, sloppy in the forest.
2: People are saying it's probably the hardest one there's ever been. Into the forest, everything's quite exposed. And then when it rains, there's not much grip. There's mud flying everywhere. You just have to try and manage the situation as well as you can and get through it, get out of there, and then crack on. It's a very intense, high-paced race. Gets harder and harder as you progress.
3: For those that are new to Red Bull Arisbaric Rodeo, this is Carl's dinner. It gets that much more savage, bloodthirsty. Just a ruthless, ruthless route through these rocks.
4: I think Mitch Brightmore is in a promising spot. He's hungry to make a name for himself here on the biggest stage.
2: Arisbaric probably suits me the best, a real technical race. I just love the ride you go through, you know? Suffering, pain, yeah, it's just sick. I'd love a podium. At every race, I'd love a podium, but to be on the podium at Arisbaric, you know, with the top guys, it'd be pretty crazy.

0: this is going to be a longer iceberg than we've had in recent years.
1: Yeah, I agree. And that's when the stamina and the fitness is going to come in. The less mistakes you make, the stronger you're going to be towards the end.
2: Mitch, he knows how to get through all these tricky sections, but I think it's just pushing that bit harder in between those tricky sections, but in a relaxed way that you're not burning any more energy.
3: I like the speed. I can do pretty much everything everyone else does. It's just the overall speed that everyone does it at.
2: He's losing time in places, not pushing as hard as he should be on the smoother bits between the hard stuff. Where Manny's like, gets a gap and then sorts himself out, settles in.
0: Here we are, into Motorex Highway.
1: All right, so Manny had a 15-minute lead. He's not gonna know that he's got a lead. If he did, he would possibly slow down and just manage himself a little bit better. Well, the amount of water we've had down here in the last 2 days, I'm gonna be very interested to see what this looks like.
4: Motorex Highway, I think, is a pretty good example how difficult and how hard enduro can be.
5: Oh, wow.
0: He'd be frustrated with himself for that one. You know, he doesn't like making mistakes. He doesn't often make them, but that's slippery, you know, it's a flowing river.
5: The best guys, they always make mistakes, but it's how you deal with the problems and the mistakes. How they bounce back from them, how they physically deal with it.
0: Oh, he's on the limit. That's gonna be tough.
6: Oh boy.
0: He's back. This is on the limit.

0: It's like 90 degrees walls. And you're like, oh, I have to go up there now? That's gonna be pretty difficult.
1: This is a key part of the race, and avoiding disaster here is a big one.
0: You can lose a lot of time. Positions can change quickly.
2: Patience.
3: The top guys, well, instead of burning energy, burning out and like getting frustrated, okay, I've gone wrong, deal with it, fix it, carry on, keep pushing. You watch Manny make a mistake, he doesn't blow up. He evaluates and then decides and works his way out of it.
4: I don't know what's gonna happen here. A big fight for sure.
5: We can't see the steepness, but judging from his body language,
6: there's something coming, yeah. I'm very intrigued.
7: Manuel Lettenbeckler chasing a third consecutive win here at Red Bull Erzberg Rodeo.
0: You're such in a zone that you don't really think too much about what could go wrong. Pretty important thing that you are in the moment.
4: I'm not gonna lie, I cannot believe he's done that! No way! Like, really?
8: Man, riding better than ever.
9: To win it takes everything. In the training, bike setup, to have confidence. Everything has to fall into place. And that's what happened for Manny.
7: And it is official. Manuel Lettenbeckler, 2024 Red Bull Erzberg champion.
5: It's making a habit of it.
6: Yeah.
7: And the this father and son, it doesn't get any better than this. What a team. He's going to be now focusing on, can he go flawless 2 years in a row?
10: My riding, my physical, mentally, I feel like I'm definitely on my peak of my career. There's one point for sure where it also, maybe it's, the peak is gonna drop down again, you know, but not yet.
11: Manny's goal is to be FIM champion, you know, for years to come, I think. And yeah, Mitch is obviously trying to get that as well.
7: About 30 minutes to go before we call it a day.
12: From fifth onwards, I think it's going to be tight to make it in for this four-hour mark. Could definitely be disheartening if you just come short of a checkpoint.
11: Mitch is just developing all the time. Need that bit more experience that then will bring momentum and then keeps getting better, getting stronger. Technical side, Mitch has sure got everything that Manny's got. It's just not as honed, not as developed, not as experienced. But we're gonna see Mitch up at the thick end, you know, more and more.
13: I
12: It's looking, and I think we can probably say now that Mitch is the only junior that's got a chance of finishing today.
5: Absolutely.
12: Top eight finish in a race where there's only looking like there's only going to be maximum 10 finishers. That's what you need to do to get the right eyes on you.
2: When you're in the finish, you know it's a pretty crazy feeling. It's a pretty big, big sigh of relief.
12: First of the juniors, well, first and only of the juniors today, I think.
5: Yeah, an honorable mention for that. Super, super cool. He's going to be one to watch out for the future.
3: It's good for the sport to have like a really good, strong, consistent junior who is right up amongst the top, the established stars.
13: How are you feeling?
14: Top 10! Yes! My boy!
13: That was pretty good, right?
14: Yeah. You went to fifth, you went to eighth, you went to fifth, you went, oh my god. Yeah, no, we're good.
13: It's all right, we're
15: going to get lots of money this year.
13: No.
15: Nine.
13: No, yeah, nine.
15: Nine.
14: Brilliant.
15: Well done.
2: You just have to keep plugging away, keep climbing the ladder. A couple more years, maybe 3-4 years, when Manny is going all these, hopefully going slower, the young guy should come through.
11: Obviously, so many highs and lows.
16: Oh, we're back through.
17: If I continue, maybe full gas is gonna be blow up.
2: But he pretty much killed me in the race.
18: Gotten to a point now that it's really extreme.
19: Asked one of the marshals, I said, how long's left? He's like, I've found an hour. And like, I could have just punched him straight in the face.
20: Time is running to stop me. I run faster.
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23: Tenido unas semanas difíciles. No sé si era mental o físico.
21: The physical toll.
24: 1,169 days. Several broken bones, about 15 surgeries.
0: Yeah, never easy. Not an easy job. Never back in

0: 2005 was my first year racing. How many years ago was that?
1: Almost 20.
0: Almost 20. Oh my word. I remember getting my first trophy, it was like, oh my word. Then you get a little older and then you just want the money instead of the trophy. Now that's obviously me, and that's my dad. I think this was actually a race just here, the community farm.
2: Always wanted a motorbike. Guys in the farm area where I lived all had motorbikes. I would try to follow them as much as I could on the bicycle, and so I couldn't hear them or see them. And then cycle all the way back home. I remember the first race I raced, I was like, wow, I can't even believe I'm racing. My whole racing career, I was always pushed to the limit. Yeah, it's paid off.
3: Wade Young, hardcore, never give up attitude. Unbelievable mindset.

0: set. Proud as punch and hard as nails.
1: He's been a huge force for a long time. Like, he won the Roof of Africa as a 16-year-old.
2: The biggest race in South Africa.
3: And it's big on! He's bashing his way through the finish line! Only 16 years old! And now he's 21!
2: And that's where the ball started rolling.

0: three position, able to be captured by none other than Wade Young. Yeah, just a tenacious competitor. I think we can expect a lot more from Wade Young looking forward.
1: So I've just changed teams this year. I was on Sherco for 8 years. Presumed that we're going to be riding for them this year. But in January, we kind of got the answer that there's no more ride there this year. It's been a bit of a mad rush. We had to try to act quick and get a plan in place.

0: It came a bit by surprise. Hard to accept. Over 8 years, you build a relationship.
1: Yeah, I didn't see that one coming with Wade leaving Sherco, but jumping into Teo, moving in there, was a good move for Sherco as well.
2: I'm Teodor Kabakchiev, a proud Bulgarian racing for Sherco Motorcycles.
3: Go on, Teo! Get up there!
4: And what do you make of Teo's recent drive and resurgence and his confidence where he feels like he's got nothing to lose? Is it just that young hunger?
5: Yeah, he's riding good, you know. I mean, he's obviously had some solid results as a privateer. Rightfully so, got himself a factory ride for this year.
6: Well done. Well done. That was good racing.
7: I'm not sure the exact details of it, but it sounds like, okay, they brought Teo in, Wade's out. You've got to have like a bit of grudge. Like there's a bit of like, I'll show you.
0: If anything, it motivates me. I want to be racing and competing against the best. So with my manager, we just reached out to people close to us and got everything we need. Well, I'm racing a GasGas on my private team.
8: Start off the season, from my perspective, not quite the start that we wanted.
0: It was really frustrating to get that result. I wanted to come out and make a statement. Pittsburgh's still not everything together.
9: Representing South Africa, ladies and gentlemen,
8: the start that I was hoping for. Could do better.
0: It's been quite a big change, a lot of adapting. I trained to be on the top step on the podium, and when I'm not, we go back home and we pinpick things out, trying to get better. Part of this whole process and keeps us coming back is the failure, not meeting your expectations. My goal is to win, to be world champion, and that's what I'm working towards.
10: All good?
11: All good.
12: Really hot.
13: Welcome everyone to Serbia for the third round of the FIM Hard Enduro World Championship. The first

0: Here we go. They were all hunting for that win.
1: You have enough? No.
2: These batteries is good for it.
1: Yeah, I think we have.
2: I have both.
0: What Wade knows in his head, I'm sure, is what he's lost is that support from Sherco, which was a really good setup team at the event.
3: If you're on a factory team, you just rock up to the race. Your bike's set exactly how you've tested it. 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If you're doing it in private, you're going to either arrange for your bike to get to the race. You got to plan who's setting your bike up, unless you've hired a mechanic. Everything's kind of on your shoulders.
4: He doesn't have like a real team. He's getting a bit of help from GasGas, but it's not full factory. It's hard to think of Wade as an underdog, but like in this situation, he kind of is.
5: It is day one of the X-Ross Hard Enduro Rally. Weather could not be more beautiful, but these hot days definitely going to challenge the riders.
6: In hard enduro, we have circuit races where you do multi-laps, an A to B race where you start somewhere and you end up, rallies. This is where the fun is happening.
4: It's like the epic form. You're out in the wilderness, covering so much different stuff. You ride for a couple of hours, following a trail. Sometimes it's marked, sometimes it's not marked so well. You have a GPS. You can be hungry and tired for a while. Then you get to the service point, have a feed, you fix a problem with your bike. Someone calms you down and hypes you up, sorts you out. It's not just 2 hours on one day. It can be 5, 6, 7, 8, 9 hours every day. To me, it's real hard enduro.
7: Yeah, no, the tree out. Steady morning, but sketchy. Like it's hot for sure on the climbs, but once you get going again, you recover pretty good.
8: What happened there?
7: Just a tree. A branch hopped it.
3: Going into Serbia, felt super confident, super comfortable on the bike. It was quite a unique feeling I had before the race. I can't fully put my finger on it, but I felt super motivated. I really could feel we're going to be competitive for the weekend. As you ride out on the first day and you're riding amongst the guys, you can get the feel exactly where you are amongst everyone.
9: What a ride!
3: And I was like, okay, well, we're feeling good. Found a rhythm.
0: We saw like a Wade that we've seen from years ago. We saw him come out guns blazing, riding like we know he can.
3: We won the first day. Yeah, that's massive. You know,

0: just, you're always kind of guessing in the sport. You go home and you train and you're like, okay, I feel good, but like, how good am I? It's hard to measure, you know. Then you kind of realize how good you are, where you're exactly at. So it's big confidence.
1: Happy I finish. I'm happy I finish. I myself here. And I try not to spin the wheel. But I'm super happy I finished.
2: After the service point, my moves got destroyed. I struggled a lot on the uphills. But hey, I made it to the finish line. Two more days to go and I will push.
3: I have always wanted to be a professional rider. It was kind of a wild dream. I don't mention it strongly like to my parents. Being a Bulgarian, there was no one that already went through that path whom I can say, okay, to my father, okay, look, this guy, he made it. Like, there was nobody. I'm in this position. I really appreciate it.
4: Teo, he's a mega talent. He watches, observes people really well. He's driven to succeed.
3: I was organizing my own team from the end of 2019 to the end of 2023. And I had very successful years. Put me on the notice board. This is one of the reasons why Sherco got interested in me. I got an offer from them last year. It's the team decision who will be the rider, and they choose me, whatever the reasons might be. I don't care. The only thing that matters is to race and what I can bring out as a performance of being in this position. I want to be the best at my job.
5: Second day of rally racing here in Serbia, and Teo trying to catch up with Wade Young, yesterday's winner.
6: Teo's only 7 minutes behind, and he'll have to push really hard in the next 2 days to catch up with Wade.
7: The rallies, you ride day after day after day after day, and then the time gets added, and then this creates the results. Some riders are better short races, some riders are better in rally.
8: Teo just seems to love the rally style more than anything.
9: That guy can read the terrain like nobody's business. Most of the guys are scared of how Teo can react at these races.

0: For Teo, I think it can work both ways, from like doing it on your own and going to a team. It could boost Teo, having the support, he's like full pro, carries on to the next step. But it so easily can go the other way.
1: Watch the drop!
0: It could be frustrating, it could like restrict him a little bit maybe. It's maybe not always what you dreamt.

0: On one downhill, I hit a rock and my rear brake got stuck. And I wasted some time trying to fix it and get going. I will drink some water, eat, and then think about tomorrow.
1: Good job. Wow. How fit is he?
2: Yo, it was so hot in the valley and we were just going up and down and really tough section. So, yeah, happy to be at the finish. I'm not sure what the gap is, but I felt good and one more day to go.
1: This is the day we have been waiting for, the final day of competition and the battle du jour.
3: Wayne's still holding the lead. Teo wants to close the gap. It's going to be really, really exciting to watch them. There's so much difficult terrain to conquer here, and one little mistake could cost you time.

0: Heads up, easy peasy lemon squeezy.
1: On the last day, it was Teo was coming in strong.

0: definitely wanted to beat Wade and prove that he could be top dog.
1: And Wade Young, the fortitude of this rider is just astounding.
2: Yeah, and I mean, just look at the angle of where they're stuck at the moment. You can see how steep it is there. Tail's closing in. This is a real battle. I mean, you know, Wade put a foot wrong there. He's going to try to ride his bike now, find some traction.
0: If you put in a big charge and maybe slacked off the pace a little bit too much, probably should have pushed a bit harder. Yeah, just charged all the way to the end.
3: I gave my all.
4: Oh, woo! Tao! Come on, Jeff, go on a mission.
0: Was like very, very close towards the finish. He closed in 6 minutes, with left me just over a 3 minute lead, which is pretty close for a rally, but yeah, a win's a win. It was really cool to get a win in the World Championship. It was a big stepping stone for me. And I'm leading the World Championship right now.

At some points, I thought that Teo might have got it because he was on a mission on the last day. I don't think he could have done any more. Being on the new team, everything's new to him and a bit alien.

0: Non, je suis française. 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
1: The year was pretty intense regarding all the movements. Not only traveling to the races, but spent the first few months in France with my mechanic, Coco.

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0: Coco.
2: You're working on the 4x4.
0: Yes. Yes, we need to drive. It's my dream car.
3: I spend the time getting to know the team.
4: We made some changes for having a better feeling with the bike, adapting it more towards myself.
3: I was riding strong immediately from the first round.
5: Well done! That was good racing.
3: Collecting good points in the classification. But then Nürburgring brought me back. Missed one checkpoint. So I was ranked only until checkpoint 5 from 27 checkpoints. But I didn't have it clear that I have done something wrong, so I just kept racing.
6: Wow.
7: We've got some battling going on.
6: Love it.
7: Oh, oh. Teo.
6: Oh, love it, love it.
3: In the finish line, I celebrated until they told me afterwards about the missed checkpoint and me getting 1 point.

0: I push myself, putting the time into making me better as an athlete. I can become better in every way. Speed, technical wise, endurance wise. Basically every year I want to be better. I have already had podiums, I have already had day wins, so the next goal is to get over a win.
1: We are at the midpoint of the 2024 season. Time for Red Bull Romaniacs, the second rally of the calendar. Probably, I would say, the hardest hard enduro race out there. And what a crazy history this event has had.
2: Romaniacs and Erzberg, this is the roots of hard enduro. This is where it comes from.
3: Romaniacs has like a legend that surrounds it and comes with it. It has so much history, so many stories.
4: In all my years racing this race, I've never seen anything like it, guys. Ever.
3: It's such an experience from the start to the finish. That's why people keep going back to it.
5: Wicked, that one. From all angles. Downhills are flipping phenomenal. And then the uphills just keep going and going and going.
6: Red Bull Romaniacs is the hardest one of the calendar.
0: I don't know what you have prepared for us, but it will be silly not to think that we will struggle somewhere. As far as I know you and the whole team, for sure you have prepared something hard for us, and we will fight it.
7: All right. Well, I wish you good luck, a good result, and looking forward to see you on the tracks.
0: Thank you.
7: Thank you very much.
0: Romaniacs. It's a race that suits me a lot. The terrain is very similar to Bulgarian type of riding. Have a history of performing well. In 2020, I finished it in the top 10. It was quite impressive.

0: what I managed to achieve without having good riding technique. Back then I was thinking, I can push myself so much without technique. Imagine what I can do if I get better. So, I really want to win it, Romaniacs.
1: What did they say about the track there? How wet is it?
2: They tune they're going to break us on day one. They tune they're absolutely going to bend us.
1: Okay, so send it day one and then just keep sticking it further and further into the boys on the next 2 days.
2: Oh, that's the plan, but yeah. We ride 6 hours and then you go into something that no one's been able to ride.
1: Okay, cool. Sounds like fucking fun.
2: Yeah, let's hope it's that hard, though, that everyone can ride it.

0: Romaniacs is gonna be 4 days, also rally format.
1: You have to perform well in all of the days, so you can have a good overall result. Key elements to do well in rallies: it's important to spend that time wisely, keep the bike in a good shape, be focused through a very long period of time, ride clean, be prepared for it physically and mentally.
2: So a little compare and contrast from Serbia to Romaniacs, just the stamina needed to do this race, so different.
3: Yeah, so Serbia is a lot more explosive, it's a lot more rocky, but in Romania, it's completely different. You've got these never-ending climbs. It's always gonna be wet in some parts of the forest, and there's a trap in every corner.
4: Romania, it shows a whole spectrum of hard enduro, endurance, navigation, trial skills. It's out there in the wild. Sometimes you're in survival mode.

0: They really put a tough course together. Feel like year on year it's getting slightly harder. If you make a mistake in Romaniacs, it's really draining. A slight lack of focus or a small rock in the way and you lose the front. To get your bike back onto the track, 112 kgs, if not more, it takes a lot out of your body.
1: Been a little bit frustrating, the backward riding's too far down. Yes, sir. I'm gonna go back to what I raced in Serbia.
2: Oh, okay.
3: Wade is very into his preparation. He likes to be fit and ready, prepared. He likes to have everything in the right place. He's very detailed with his suspension setup, with his comfort.
1: All right. Yeah, hopefully after DSP I can get into the rhythm I want to be in.
4: That is good. I'm enjoying my time, man.
5: Romaniacs, it's always moving and growing, and there's a new idea to make it exciting and keep it relevant and fresh. Sometimes I'm like, oh, this sounds like a nightmare. How do we execute this? It's like, nah, man, you can't do that.
6: You talk to all of the riders and they will say, like, their core strongest memories, whether it's fear, frustration, glory or pain, it's the rally events. And rallies are a different hard because you're actually probably concerned for your safety.
7: If you thought Romaniacs was difficult in the dry, you can times about five in the wet. It just makes every little climb impossible, slick, slippery. This looks like one of the toughest days we've had at Romaniacs.
1: This is the hardest part.
8: Yeah.
4: My opinion, that particular uphill was too much. It gets worse after each rider. You simply cannot hold the bike onto anything. Ended up pushing our bikes for a lot of time. And this created big gaps.
0: Sometimes you look at a section and you start thinking like this is dangerous. The longer you look at it, the harder it gets. So it's more about just how am I going to approach it and get through it in the safest way as possible. It was a tough day.
9: Okay.
2: This Coco was moving all the day.
1: Yes, yes.
7: Was it hard?
8: What did the others say? I assume everyone pushed the last hill. If somebody rode it, I will take his hand and shake it.
9: Have a good rest.
8: Thanks, man.
10: So if you thought day one was amazing, now we're ready for day two. 8 grueling hours. Just the toll that it takes on these riders is unbearable almost.
7: Now, day one would have sucked every little bit of life out of these riders. Every muscle hurts, and you've got another 3 long days to go. It's not going to get any easier. It's going to be an intense week.

0: Teo, we've seen it in Serbia, how he loves to push on. Super motivated.
1: I lost a lot of time in the first day, but then on the second day, when everyone was exhausted from day one, I just rode really good. Put 20 minutes to Mario and wait. So I was already in the fight and in the game for a podium. When you're riding really good, you're not thinking about anything. It's like type of meditation in a way. Having your mind quiet enough so you can pick your lines correctly while everything else is happening so fast.
0: Wade just couldn't deliver what he needed to, like he had in Serbia. I think day one really took its toll. He dropped off towards the end of the week.
2: A little bit off pace at Dramaniacs. It's a tough format. You have 4 days of thinking about what's to come, what's happening, where I am, where's the guy behind me. You've gone through a lot of emotions. You've overcome a lot of crazy terrain. It's an achievement to get to the finish line. But the goal is to be on the podium. We've collected some points, but I wouldn't say I was satisfied. It's not like that's what we came here for, no.
3: I got the second place, so I cannot be happier for the day. That was my target and I executed it.
0: Teo grabbing a strong second place, showing that he's got real potential to win this race, you know, soon. And I think Wade's got a lot of unfinished business that he wants to win some more, and he's still got a lot to deliver. If he can keep Sherko behind him, really would be a, guys, look what you lost.
4: Der Meniskus schaut so aus, dass er zerfletzt. Es ist besser, den Meniskus momentan rauszunehmen.
2: Okay. So I was like, oh shit.
5: With the meniscus, you can be ready after 10 days, but at the same time, you can lose maybe a couple of months.
6: It's a nice challenge. I think he's embraced it. It's not always easy, I think, for him.
7: I'm in the position that I've always wanted to be, but it just doesn't feel like it's enough. I want to be in the top five this year. If I want to keep progressing in the sport, if I want to get more sponsors and move up.
8: So far, I'm sick in the championship. Mitch, he's one position in front of me.
9: Do you even see him as a competitor?
10: Not anymore, really.

0: After Erzberg, we normally went to Serbia. I wanted to do like the last prep, the last training session.
1: I was just like balancing out on the foot pegs and I was like, oh man, I can't straighten up my leg.
0: I knew right away that's the meniscus, what I got operated 2 years ago. So I was like, oh shit. It's probably not gonna get back.
1: I called my doctor. I was like laying on my belly with FaceTime on. Matt was trying to like get it back in and we really realized that it's not gonna work. I called my dad, my girlfriend, and Fabio straight away. Fabio was like, ah, hostia, oi, oi, oi, mamma mia. You know, like full Italian style.
2: When they call you, it's already a bad signal. What happened? When they call me during the training, they complain about something. But when I get a phone call in the evening, that's something wrong. With the meniscus, you can be ready after 10 days. But at the same time, you can lose maybe a couple of months.

0: funny. How is it?
1: I was at the doctor today, and he's pretty positive that we just cut a little piece out, and then we should be fine for Romaniacs, he says. But at the end, he can't really tell it before he really opens up the knee.
0: Yeah, sure. It's better leave it as long as possible, yes.
1: Yeah.
0: As long and as more as possible.
1: Yes.
0: Otherwise,
1: yeah.
0: When you get old, then you have my problems.
1: Yeah. Va bene. Perfect.
0: Va bene. Thanks for calling.
1: Ciao. All right. Ciao. Perfect.
2: Injuries always.
3: When it happened, I was like, this was not the plan at all. But I'm a pretty realistic person who is trying always to look forward. I'm missing Serbia now, but I'm thinking about the next race.
2: Red Bull Romaniacs, next one on the list.
3: We got 4 weeks to get everything ready. It's all about the approach. If you want to chill and be lazy, or you want to be back as soon as possible.
4: Solange er motiviert ist und in der Position steht, glaube ich, macht er weiter und kämpft um den Titel. Die anderen wollen natürlich auch auf den Top-Step. Die trainieren auch wie die Wahnsinnigen. Man muss einfach so viele Punkte sammeln, wie gerade geht.
5: It's 10 days now of the surgery. I'm already walking. I think we will be back, hopefully for Romaniacs. And until then, I'm going to work my ass off and trying to be back as soon as possible on the bike. But I think it's going to be a little bit of a mission.
3: You have your routine, cycling, training sessions, really working hard. But my doctor and physio also said, man, 4 weeks is really tight. Normally, I shouldn't do it, but it is possible. I definitely wanted to risk it.
1: Thanks, man.
2: I was worried as hell to come to Red Bull Romaniacs this year.
6: Manny's return to Romaniacs was just very, very early for him to come back. He's obviously coming into the longest race of the season and not ridden, then that's definitely going to not help him.
3: Yeah, let's see after this race where we're at, if we're 100% or if we're 80%, or even if we have to maybe stop this race. There's so many question marks.
7: I hope that it will be the same money as before, but I have the expectations that will be not easy. The problem is that the lack of training doesn't bring you to crash and hurt something else.
8: So the big looming question on everyone's mind, how is Manuel Lettenbickler after the injury, after the surgery? And you're doing it one of the hardest races in the calendar. No easy task, even for Manny.
2: I rode 2 days before this event, and I know 30 hours on the bike is not easy for your body.
3: Probably the shit race to come back with such a short amount of time of like rehab. But we're here to collect points. Wade right now is leading the championship. Mario in second. And I'm 4 points down. The goal is to win this championship again.

0: I hope that we will be able to finish. He was working a lot in the gym, in the physio, but ride the bike is different. Motorsport has always some tricks and question marks, especially the race like Romania. Very long, very tough. If it's raining, it will be even tougher.
1: The rain made it almost impossible to ride. One hill, it was just too steep. It's like a 90 degrees angle. I'm a pretty technical guy, but I really had to suffer. I knew that the other guys are gonna struggle there as well. This is way too difficult.
2: Hardest fucking day ever.
3: Yeah, you take them out.
2: I think I've never rode such a hard Rapid Romaniacs day.
4: Than today, yeah? Yeah, let's see the next couple of days what the rest of the race brings, but definitely pretty tired.
5: So no doubt, day one took a toll on not just Manuel Lettbecker, but all the riders, and that looming question factor, is the injury gonna affect Manny?
6: Well, we don't know, you know, look how physical this is. He's just gotta try and preserve himself and protect that knee as much as possible.
1: My body was pretty tired, and we really have to get through this week.
5: Oh no. Don't flip. He's super loose, the leaves are slippery.

0: Manny knows how to position himself in a race. He knows how to handle himself. He just got his head down at the beginning, didn't go too crazy. Carpathian Goat was back.
1: Final day of Romaniacs, and once again, Manuel Letbickler defying all expectations. Just silencing anyone that says, you know what, he wasn't ready.
2: The last couple of Ks, I knew, okay, we're having a pretty good lead. We're gonna win Rapid Romaniacs for the fifth time. I expected maybe a 10 for like a fifth place, but never win with such a big lead. Ain't nothing in this world that stops me. Whoa, whoa, whoa, whoa, whoa.

0: unbelievable.
1: A little bit of stomach
2: to the top, baby, to the top, to the top.
0: Just to settle a little bit.
2: The long way to the top if you want.
3: Ruined us in that time.
4: That was a comeback, what I'm gonna remember for my whole career.
5: And well done, bro. Another win, eh?
6: Like another
5: was
6: win?
5: This hard?
6: Oh, it was f***ing tough, man.
5: No, I'm saying hard to win. I know the race was hard because I did it as well. I didn't work, so well done.
3: You? Happy or?
5: Yeah. Did all I could, eh?
3: That's good.
5: Eighth.
3: Eighth at the end.
7: Me and Matt, we became really good friends over the years now. He moved to Italy a couple of years ago with Rigo Racing. And I was training a lot in Italy, so we spent a lot of time together just training.
5: I'm riding motocross today. Manny's on an enduro bike, so maybe I've got a chance.
8: Maybe you can smoke me today.
5: Maybe I can smoke him today.
7: I love this kid, eh? He's such a cool guy, good character, good in front of a camera.
9: Cool, Matt. Good looking boy.
5: Thank you. My mom says the same thing. I'm Matthew Green. I'm from South Africa, and this year I'm 22 years old. And I'm a professional motorbike rider.
10: What can I think about Matt Green? No comment. I love him so much, and like he's such a good person to have around.
11: Sauna today, eh?
5: Yeah, it's like a sauna today. Oh, nice and wet.
10: Matt keeps you on your toes, yeah? He's full of surprises when it comes to races.
7: He's really just racing, but then he says, have you seen this nice rainbow at the race, or have you seen how cool this was?
12: Hello everyone, welcome to top of the world.
5: That's probably the best part of the sport, is like just the adventure element. You see places that nobody ever sees. And we get to do some nice things that come with the job, traveling around the world. Yeah, I'm lucky that I'm a full-time motorbike rider, you know. Turned pro or came overseas directly after school, so I've never had to work a job, which is an amazing position to be in, and it's not very common, you know. So this is the potato fields. This is my home, I mean. This is where I've grown up for the past 20 years. Yeah, it's quite a big area that I've had growing up, which is quite cool. You know, we've got so much open space. We've got rolling hills, we've got forests, we've got rivers, we've got, geez, everything you want. So, yeah. And we've ridden our motorbikes every corner of this farm. Yeah. What a privilege, eh? I've been riding my motorbike around the farm my whole life with my dad. You know, you gotta go open the gates and go and check on the cows and things like that.
13: Matthew's always liked the outdoors and liked coming and seeing what was happening on the farm. And when he finished school, he'd come up on his little KTM 65, find us wherever we were, would bring all his friends and they built their own little tracks, and that created the base for, you know, the excitement and the passion for racing later on in life.
5: Me and my neighbor, we used to take the tractors out and build tracks, and we pretty much just rode every day we could and slowly got into racing. When I left school, I came overseas. I was 18 then, and it was a bit of a leap of faith coming to my team. I'd never met any of them before. But honestly, the biggest blessing that I've ended up with this team. We have a good relationship. They're like my second family now.
1: Matt is like a second son for me now. He's a very good friend also of my son Andrea, who make mechanics for him.
14: We have lived brothers for some years.
12: I don't know how I'm ever going to leave him, to be honest. I don't plan on it because they give me everything I need. It's now my fourth year with them and it's been a good ride so far.
15: No way, Matt Green! He's in! Get it up, lad, well done. Nice, Matt! Bloody splendid!
16: How did we beat actually?
17: Fifth place. Racing against my heroes. First one for me, yeah.
18: One is standing behind you.
17: Yeah. Sorry for crying in the camera.
16: And my
12: bro! I had a good season that year.
19: Here he is, Matty Green's gonna make it.
20: Okay. Yes, here we go. Yes. And also leading the World Junior Championships.
12: Nobody could come close to me in that class. I won almost every race and won at the Junior World Championship.

0: investment.
1: Of course we miss you, my boy. sometimes. No.
2: When he wanted to go race over the seas, and he just out of the blue said, oh, I think I'm good enough. I'll phone Rigo and ask them if I can race for them. He knows who to charm, but in a good way.
1: He's not afraid to ask. I think that's the thing.
2: It's a nice challenge, and I think he's embraced it. And it's not always easy, I think, for him. But he's done well.
3: My high point would definitely be winning the Junior World Championship. A year later, started off the season pretty strong, won the first two races of the junior class. And then I got really sick, and that was difficult. It was like a constant struggle of training too much, and then my body wasn't ready for it, and trying to find this fine balance of recovery, you know, like it was something completely new for me.
4: Matthew Green, so close, just 3 points behind. Still a possibility for him to grab the title.
3: We came down to the last race. Whoever won that race was going to win the world championship, so I wasn't going to go down without a fight.
5: Matty Green, he desperately wants to win it because next year he's going to move up into the pro class.
3: I really gave it my all, but Mitchell was just on fire last year. He really came through the ranks and that lost me the world championship.
4: It is official. The junior FIM World Hard Enduro champion is none other than Mitch Brightmore.
3: Tough pull to swallow coming from. It was never a question of whether I was going to win the world championship or not. Everyone just had kind of given it to me in the beginning of the year. All I ever wanted to do was to be able to race overseas. I'm in the position that I've always wanted to be. But it just doesn't feel like it's enough. When you get somewhere, you want to get further and more, and you want to do better for myself, for my team, you know, make everyone proud at home.
6: Matt, his age is over for junior. The goal is to take some good result around 4, 5, or 6.
3: I want to be in the top 5 this year. After you're in the top 5, then you're fighting for the podium. So it's a good step if I want to keep progressing in the sport, if I want to get more sponsors and move up. So far, I'm 6th. Mitch, he's one position in front of me in the championship. I beat Mitchell 2 years ago. He beat me last year, so it's back on this year.
7: Do you even see him as a competitor?
8: Not anymore, really. Like, beat him well and truly, and yeah, I feel like I'm above him almost.

0: me and my brother. We're both on the team now, 2 years in.
1: New pipes and tyres, it's pretty good.
2: Good suspension is...
1: Yeah, making progress, that's what it's all about, isn't it, really?
2: Yeah.
0: With having a brother, which is pretty similar to me, we're very competitive. Sometimes we fight, but we have a pretty good relationship. My name's Ashton Brightmore. I'm 18 years old, racing in the junior class. This is my second season. Still growing, and we'll always keep growing.
1: What gear are you in? I'm going second, so I'd probably try that.
0: We've spent our whole life riding bikes. Whatever he did, I did. Whatever I did, he did.
1: Perfect. Yeah, that was sweet, that.
0: That's the only way we have progressed such a rapid rate, because we're pushing each other all the time in anything we do, in the gym, lifting weight, riding bikes. Definitely trying to beat me all the time in everything.
1: Try down and up.
3: Me and Mitch, all season we've been training at home, and on the training days we're like the same, so when I get to a race I'm thinking, right, we're the same, so how can I beat him? But yeah, in the races he somehow always pulls a gap on me.
4: It must be absolutely awesome to have a practice buddy that you can spar with. They've shown great determination. They want to succeed, they want to get better.
5: The Brightmore brothers, they kind of got the whole package. They've got a good team, the talent, the family behind them. They want to put the hard work in. If they just carry on as they are, it's inevitable they will be at the pointy end pretty soon.

these have grown up in the environment of motorbikes in a field, come rain or shine. They're building like trial sections in the backyard. They wouldn't walk. We're like, come on, let's go for a walk. No, it'd have to be on the push bikes.

0: It's surreal.
1: In a bike shop, and like people recognise us. And...
2: I think it's taken you a long time to realise how big you actually are. You've not understood it, have you? You know, like they are actually somebody, but they don't see it.
3: I'd say my family are pretty proud, you know. There's a lot of hard work and effort that goes into getting me and Ash to these races and earning the money to keep doing what we do. Yeah, I'd say it's paying off. Obviously, me and Ash still working at home with Dad. Just makes you hungrier and hungrier to do well at the races to then progress on to be possibly become professionals.

0: We trek across the Atlantic to the United States for Red Bull Tennessee Knockout. This could not be a more vital race here in the U.S. as we are midway through the season.
1: Let's go. Keep going. Sign that.
2: Showtime.
3: Yes, please.
4: Should be good.
5: The Brightmoor brothers, there was questioning whether to go to TKO. It's not in the championship for the juniors, but to gain experience, to get the name out in America, it's fantastic for the future of them. But the challenges for them were just to get there.
6: Mitch wants to race the whole championship and see what happens. But with our contract, we had the European stages budget. America's transport is really expensive. We cannot afford to go.
5: They had to get in contacts from different people to try to make it happen.
7: The biggest thing was trying to find a bike over there. We do have support from Husqvarna now. So Fabio managed to sort me a bike out. We just had to sort Ashwin out.
8: We decided to go and race it, so I just messaged everyone I knew. One guy came up, said, yeah, we've got a bike. It was a 250, bit of a bike to handle compared to the 300. It's a different power. But yeah, we made do with what we had.

0: Nothing, bro.
1: In America, Matt is by himself. It's not the best, but it's the only option to take some points for the championship. Private team, even if it's, let's say, good, like us or TTR. If organizer doesn't help to cover the cost, it's impossible to race overseas.
2: Being away from home, my support, my girlfriend and my team, you miss them.
3: I'm quite nervous for the race, but...
4: So what time you race? At 3?
3: Yeah.
4: It will be absolutely perfect.
3: In the afternoon. Mean walking track. It's so hot there, but...
4: You'll be absolutely fine. I promise you. I think you'll surprise yourself, man. Just try and enjoy it. When you enjoy the races, I think you do tend to do a lot better.
3: It'll just be tough, though.
2: Tennessee Knockout, it's probably the most intense race we do. You do knockout races that starts with a big group of people and you knock out the field. Three races. If you fit, then you can push all three races. Ride at a good pace and then conserve some energy for the final. And that's what I tried to do.
5: Excitement building for the first race of three. 1 hour long, riding in that small forest, built to beat up the riders.

0: And the conditions here are hot and humid. It's gonna take a toll slowly but surely. Matt Green, he's from South Africa, so he should be able to handle the heat. Been here before, and I think the experience is gonna help him a lot.
1: The more you've done these races, the more experience you have and the more you understand of how you want to go at doing the race. But yeah, it's fine margins between everyone. It's just up to me in managing it.
2: Mitch, his strengths are more my weaknesses. He's better technically wise. But then in the faster stuff, I've got an advantage on him.
3: It's a very intense race. The heart rate's like 170 for like an hour, and then you're in the ice bath trying to recover, get the body temperature down, and then straight back on it. So yeah, it's very weird compared to like Romaniacs, where you just slogging it out for like 7 hours.
4: Fifth, man.
5: Yeah, good speed.
4: And I had to pass quite a few people. Is no, the throttle better now?
5: Much better, yeah.
4: Yeah.
5: Not like pop, pop, pop, pop.
4: Yeah.
5: Like, still quite sensitive.
4: Okay.
5: But it's nice, you know.
1: I was on a foreign bike, and luckily I was given a very good bike and some nice support from the KTM USA. But it's not what you're used to. It's different. You don't have people there dedicated for you. Then into the next race, I had a problem on the start line. And I plugged in my camel pack, the little rubber seal came out, and you know, on the start line, there was nothing I could do. If my team was there, I could have quickly swapped backpacks. But couldn't do that, so I had to do the second knockout race with no water.
4: It was so annoying.
6: Yeah. I mean, I can see if I can have another over.
4: No, I have. I have another one.
6: Yeah.
4: This one's just brand new, so. It's okay.
1: Having no water on the second race was difficult. You're getting no electrolytes in for an hour and a half, and while you're sweating everything out. And you're like jammed in this riverbed, and it's like really humid, and there's no airflow. After that race, you've only got an hour gap. I have to change my own wheels quickly.
7: Matt being there on his own, being a bit distracted, having to do more things himself. When he's fixing the bike, then he's not hydrating, he's not eating. And all these things add up over the day.

0: These two races were pretty fast, to be honest. Quite very, very dusty. So like when you get in a battle, it's pretty hard to battle with them because you can't see anything. But qualifying for the final, and it's a bit slower, a bit more technical, should suit me.
1: We've whittled it down to 20 riders here for the final knockout race. The first two races were excessively exhausting. I'm slack-jawed. I have no idea how these guys still have anything left in the tank.
2: Well, and there's still a 35-minute multi-lap race to go, and we're soon going to find out who's been able to save a little bit of energy to push all the way to the end.

0: There's the flag. Boys, these horses flag.
1: And we're off. Explosive stud and the conditions hot, humid, and overly dusty.
2: It is pretty flat out from start to finish. It's a real sprint. There's no room for error, you know? You make one small mistake, somebody passes you, and the race is going. You don't have time to recover, you know, reset, and get a better result like that.

0: Matt Green.
1: He controls the bike well, he's smooth. But in my opinion, he's not riding as well as he was 2 or 3 years ago. He needs to believe in himself a bit more and put himself in the right place. Not be afraid of putting an elbow up here and there in the first turn and, you know, showing some of the older ones that he's here to have a piece of the cake.
2: Matt, who's also had a knee injury this year, not a lot of people know about it, and he missed a lot of preparations.
3: I can't train properly and pushed hard in the final, but eventually my tank was empty. You can only kind of do so much, you know?
4: Junior, currently running fifth.

0: Ashton absolutely killed it. He was, like, amazing. Riding on a different level. On a borrowed bike. And, yeah, that's where they're at.
1: Such a promising performance from Ashton Brightmore. Very impressive, considering he's a junior. Going to be joining the prestige class next year, but how cool that he's challenging the guys as a junior.
2: Don't really know how he pulled that result. Yeah, it was pretty mind-blowing, to be honest. It's pretty annoying sometimes, you know, when your little brother's in front of you. He well and truly beat me that day, to be honest. So, yeah, it's cool for him, you know.
3: It gave me a bit more of a boost that I was in front of him for once.
1: So it's official. Manuel Lettenbicker wins Red Bull Tennessee Knockout. And the surprise story of the day, Ashton Brightmore finishes a respective fifth place.
3: As soon as I saw that checkered flag and I knew I was in fifth, I was like, what have I just done? And yeah, really happy with that trip.
4: That was pretty tough to get to the finish, you know. I got stuck on the first lap. Everyone just clumped up, and then I was pretty much at the back of them.

0: the noose was pretty so that made hard work, and then just pushing way too hard trying to catch back up to the front boys. But yeah, the heat was pretty real, to be honest. Killed me.
1: I've never really experienced humidity riding a bike like that. Couldn't really breathe, you know. But I managed to get the points I needed to keep the championship alive, still fifth in the championship.
2: Fifteenth was my result. It's been embarrassing, you know. It's not a good feeling. It leaves quite a bitter taste in your mouth, and that's why I really am looking forward to having a big operation. Getting my knee fixed, that's the first step.
3: I wouldn't say I don't want to race anymore, but something is wrong.
4: Cuando me pasaba los rivales, sentía que ellos iban como más sólidos y yo me veía como más inestable.
5: And my first hard enduro race since the final round of last year. So no, it's been nice to be back. The break was a little bit longer than I'd hoped for.
6: I'm happy Billy's back. It's so enjoyable watching him in like the hard stuff. When it's going good or when it's going bad.
7: One of the most exciting riders ever, possibly ever to be on the planet.
8: I looked at his tire and I was, no way he still has this much tire left. Then I looked at mine and I'm like, oh.
3: They really increased the level, and this was real hard enduro.
9: Oh, back wheel just stayed up. Well done, man.
10: Manny looked at me in the eyes, and I could see that Manny had just gone, I'm toasted here.

0: It's one of the better looking and more artistic soapboxes that we've seen, but will it work?
1: How on earth are they supposed to keep this upright? I have no idea how they're going to get through the chicane with that.
2: In 2017, the Red Bull soapbox race descended on the entertainment capital of the world. Return to the location of the first ever event in 2000, and even constructed a purpose-built track with one of the most unforgettable days in soapbox history. It was a monumental year, and every team, as always, set out to impress.
0: It's nice and smooth, and it's quick as well.
2: And from a huge number of quite remarkable teams, these are our crowd favourites of 2017. Start the list in Belgium with a team of magicians making a castle disappear.
1: So how about this one? The Last Castle. It's not a wide track, and they've gone for an ultra-wide soapbox. Maybe they didn't get the memo, but we'll see. Lots of castles in Belgium. There might be one fewer at the end of this run. I have no idea how they're going to get through the chicane with that before they get to the Belgian cobbles. That's if they get that far. There's the bone shaker. Oh, no. No. You can't build a castle there. We've got to get a soapbox race through. Right, here's the cobbles. Oh, the turrets are starting to go. Oh, it's falling apart around him. Look at the smile on the fella's face at the back. He knew it was a stupid idea at the start. Let's build a castle and try and get that to the bottom. There's big air. Got to try and get through the car wash now. Got to try and get to the car wash now. There it is. Foamier by the minute. You can't see a lot through there. That's the view that the driver gets. And they've taken so long. Look how much foam we've got now. They're in there somewhere, I promise you. There we go. It went in as a castle, and it came out as a piece of cardboard, and they've got to the finish line. The last time I saw that, there were four turrets. That's what it used to look like when it got marooned on the bone shaker.
2: Next, we head to the City of Angels, Los Angeles, California, and a rock and roll team a little out of tune with their soapbox.
1: OK, so Rock and Racer, Jeff the driver, they're all teachers, creativity score of 38, and the rock and roll performance at the top. And that's not bad, 45 out of 50. So let's have a look at Rock and Racer and see how fast they can get down the circuit here in LA today. There's the onboard shot, plenty of speed at the top. Fantastic view of what the driver deals with on the way down. There's the chicane. And we're coming round to the tricky right-hander. It's straight after this left-hander, so you've got to make sure you've got the soapbox in the right position on the track to get through there as smoothly and as quickly. And it helps if your wheels stay on. You can't legislate for that. Look at that front left wheel. I mean, there's nothing you can do after that. And they're going to jog down, I think. I don't think that's a bad thing to know. That's a very, very hot day today. I'm not sure I'd want to be doing that. But there it is at the front left. It had buckled going into the corner and was off by the time they hit the straw. But they're over the finish line. A great spirit, as always, here in the Red Bull soapbox race.
2: For our next destination, we head to the shores of Lake Geneva and the city of Lausanne, where we celebrate probably the most crashes ever in a single run.
1: So Team Grippenlight, Ivan and Marco are on board. You can hear the jet, and we'll see whether the water jets are working, and not too much in the way of dry ice. 10 for the performance. Oh, he's gone already, has he? Yeah, he's gone. How on earth are they supposed to keep this upright? Right, let's have another go. This must have worked in practice. The two wheels they're planning on using now aren't there. Look, those stabilisers, they don't work anymore. What is he doing here? Where is he going? That's Uli Maurer, the head of the Defence Department. He's not going to spend 60 million on this, that's for sure. Right, try again. Right, this is the kicker. Oh, he's over. Right, now, no. No. So that's three crashes and we've only made the kicker. We've got three more obstacles yet and a lot of the course to do. Right, now we're going. Here we go. So we've got the water coming next. Here's the water. He's never going to get through there, was he? Are you counting? That's four. Right, here we go. Through the chicane. Wobbling through there. Look at this. Now we're motoring. Here's the bone rattler. One, two, three. Oh, down we go. That's five. That's five. And he's still got to get down to the finish and get over the wedge. Right, back on again. I think they decided they can't trust him anymore. No, they can. Over the wedge. A one for good luck, maybe. There we go. Wow. Team Grippenlight was an absolute shambles. Look at this one. He got no chance of getting through there. No chance. Look at him. Straight down. Wow.
2: To follow that crash party, we're in Paris for a team leaving the crowd questioning their superhero status.
1: The Power Rangers are next to try. Goddard, the pilot, Antia, the co-pilot. This was their favourite television programme when they were kids. And they work in telecommunications, and they're bright and colourful. And they're going to try and be the first team to get all the way down to the bottom without having a problem. It's stopped raining, but it's still slippery here in Paris. And off go the Power Rangers. That's how slippery it is on that start ramp. It's big and bulky through the smoke. Do they take the bridge? Do they take the water? They take the bridge. I think a lot of teams are going to do that today. This is where it starts to get quick. It's relatively gentle at the top, and then it gets really quick, and it doesn't help when your soapbox is falling apart around you. Juddering down the track. This is where it's a real test for the pilot. There's a kicker, they caught that. I don't know where the wheels are at the moment. Oh, there they are, at the back. Oh, there they go! It took months to build and about 3 seconds to smash the smithereens. That's what it looked like before they dressed it up. They'd have been better off like that. 1:03. That kicker's causing a real problem just there. And there we go. Wow. This is the onboard shot, and you can see you go over the kicker, and then you've got to get back on the brake so fast that all you do that.
2: Valkenburg, Holland is next, and an extraordinary passenger ejection.
1: The Lego Master Builders. Can they get first place? Jeffrey the pilot, Ilona the co-pilot, Casper and Rude are the pushers, the Lego fans, their uni pals. They want to come second as they've heard that that prize is better. I'm not actually sure what the prizes are. But there you go. So let's see, last one of the day. It's been brilliant. 50 for the performance, that's the perfect start, but they've lost the Lego already. Here's the car wash. Now we go through the tunnel. What about the speed? 42 kilometers an hour. There's the water, it's falling apart around them. Holds onto it, gets it round there. Here's the stair set. Oh, it's spectacular through the... Oh, she's gone off the back. Gone off the back. It's no good pointing. Get down towards the finish. Watch this. It's Ilona that's gone off the back. She can't hold on, look. She knows it's over at that point. They were going so fast and so well. They get down to the finish, but it's a case of what could have been. Oh, she nearly went again. Where there's blame, there's a claim. What a spectacular run, both at the top and at the end. Brilliant.
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0: So team RBB8. Now, Mike and Tom have swapped roles since they participated in 2015. Tom was the pilot then, Mike is this time. Creativity score is high, 33, and you can see why. The Star Wars-inspired storyline. And let's see whether BB8 can be as good as it looks up there on the start ramp. Now, Chris and Dave make up the rest of the team. It's one of the better looking and more artistic soapboxes that we've seen, but will it work? The single wheel at the front of the two at the back, historically, don't do too well. It was a good performance mark as well, so a good time would put this lot right in contention. RBB8 through the Lido, very, very gentle through there though. Need a bit more speed than that as they start to move down the course. There's Lolly Drop. And they've got to get going a lot quicker than this. It's just starting to wobble that side. It's getting harder and harder for Mike to steer it. It's getting encouragement from Tom. If those side panels move too much, he won't be able to see. Grand Slammer gently through there. Well, he's getting a bit excited, and then he thinks, hang on a minute, I better hang on to these handlebars. Here's the Sizzler, over the Sizzler. Can he hold it? Can he hold it? Go on, hold it, get to the finish line. That's Tom hanging onto the side. Look, both sides to keep it together. And they make it, and then they go through the pales. And Mike comes a cropper over the handlebars. He's OK. Well, it wasn't the most spectacular run that we've seen from RBB8, but there was nervousness all the way down because you didn't actually know whether it was going to make it. There's the first obstacle through the Lido. And at this point, they knew the side pods were an issue. And you can see there, Tom trying to roll them around for effect, but in the end, he just ended up hanging onto them. Look at him there, trying to move it to make sure that it doesn't get in the pilot's way. Team RBB8, get the job done and get down to the bottom.
2: What a magnificent creation. Darth Vader would be proud. That's it for our 2017 crowd favourites. A vintage year, I'm sure you'll agree. Join us next time for more weird and wacky fun at the Red Bull Soapbox Race.

0: speed, style, smoke, and skill. Whether it's tearing up the mean streets of Japan or shredding a racetrack in California, it's clear drifting has twisted and turned its way into popular culture. It's a wild motorsport that has risen from humble beginnings to become an iconic symbol of risk, reward, and automotive freedom.
1: For me, in drifting, I think it's like the most explosive, fun, exciting way to drive a car.
2: When you see what he's actually doing, it's mind-blowing. I just can't wait to have a go and get behind the wheel myself.
0: Hi, I'm your host, Dave Egan, drift announcer and professional driver. Over the next 25 minutes, I'm going to take you on a daring journey through the craziest and most unorthodox motorsport on Earth. If tire shredding, high horsepower, wall smashing, sideways action gets your adrenaline pumping, you're in for one wild ride. You'll learn about drifting's jumpstart in Japan and meet some of the legends of the sport who have helped shape drifting into what it is today. You'll also meet the new school of drivers. Learn how they're pushing the sport forward, and you'll get familiar with some of the most mind-blowing drift events in the world. To help me along the way are some true lovers of the sport. The Red Bull Drift Brothers, Ellie and Joe Hutungi, New Zealand's Mad Mike Widette, and Drift Queen, Becky Evans. So buckle up, get ready to floor it. This is the ABC of drifting. Many motorsports have their own secret language, and drifting is no different. But don't worry, we've created some special flashcards so the uninitiated can learn to walk before they run the wall. Run the wall. To graze the rear bumper of the car along a wall or guardrail while drifting. Get it right and you'll scuff the paint. Get it wrong and you'll crash your car.
3: Go hard or go home.
0: You said it. Now let's get up to full speed on the basics of drifting. If you want to become a drift king or queen, you first need to know how the sport works. Drifting is a driving style in which a driver uses the throttle, brakes, clutch, and steering to purposely power slide a car continuously from turn to turn. Drifting occurs when the rear tire slip angle is greater than the front slip angle. Slip angle. The angle between the direction in which a wheel is pointing and the direction in which it is actually traveling. The ability to power slide a vehicle with maximum speed and precision through corners is what makes it so exciting for fans to watch and pros to drive.
4: It's basically pure adrenaline, speed, and danger.
5: Going machine against machine, mano a mano, head to head.
0: Understanding how drivers battle head to head can be a bit of a headache. Good thing the Red Bull Drift Brothers are here to help explain the basics of drift competition.
5: As drifting is not the easiest sport to understand, we're gonna take you through a couple of things. Let's get ready.
4: Competition starts for us with qualifying. It's basically man versus machine. So you end up in your car doing the best line you can do, high angle, high speed, and really good style.

0: You get two tries, either takes you to the battles or ends your weekend.
1: If you don't score points there, you just go home. That's it.
2: Once the solo qualifying runs narrow the field, the competition moves to head-to-head runs, called battles. This offensive and defensive format is designed to find out who can drift best under pressure.
1: In the battles, there are two defined roles. There's the lead car and the chase car.
2: Chase car. The car that mirrors the lead car's moves, trying to get as close as possible without making contact.
3: It's about anticipating the moves your lead driver will make.
1: As a chase driver, it is really hard to predict because there's the smoke. So if you're not close enough or if you're in a transition, you're just blind. You can't see anything. You drive by ear. If you hear the engine revving, you let your foot down. But you need to trust the guy in front of you.
3: I have to say, this is my personal favorite part in the sport. Chasing cars down hunting doors.
0: The battles are the element that really defines drifting and sets it apart from every other motorsport.
2: You said it, Joe, but just how and when did this truly unique motorsport first slide into existence? For the answer, we need to take a race down memory lane. There are a lot of things that claim to be big in Japan. For drifting, it's true. In fact, this is where it was born. It's all thanks to famous Japanese motorcycle rider and race car driver Kunimitsu Takahashi. He was the foremost creator of drifting techniques in the 1970s. Today, he's considered the father of the sport. In the mid-2000s, drifting found its way to the USA. When a Japanese series hosted the first drift event in California. Entrants included a New Zealander named Rhys Millen. Today, he's one of the legends of the sport.
4: It's just a very unique dynamic. Seeing a car sideways come into view and seeing the tires smoking excessively, it's just something that's not normal. So the anticipation factor of what are these guys doing and what's going to happen is through the roof.
2: With drifting becoming incredibly popular in Japan throughout the late 90s, D1 Grand Prix would create the first competitive series in order to decide who is best. D1 GP. The original competitive drift series in Japan. The first season kicked off in the year 2000. Jump ahead to 2007, when acclaimed Irish drifter James Dean won his first event at the age of just 15, making him the youngest professional drift event winner ever. He has gone on to become arguably the best drifter in the world. In 2008, the Red Bull Drift World Championship took place in Long Beach, California. This was the first time drivers from all over the world went head-to-head for dominance. It was won by a guy you've already met, Rhys Millen. Drifting was starting to earn its reputation as the most visually dynamic and exciting motorsport you could watch.
5: Drifting, without question, is the action sport of motorsports. It's the only motorsport where you can adapt your own style and your personality to your driving. You have, you know, a lot of leeway in what you have to do on the course, and you can go out there and run as hard and aggressive as you want, or you can just be smooth and laid back, and it's all up to you, but it's mainly personality and style driven, just like all action sports.
2: Since then, drifting has exploded in North America, Asia, Australia, and Europe. The sport has evolved to include exciting new series, like the Driftmasters European Championship, Red Bull Car Park Drift, and Red Bull Drift Shifters. Today, the sport has given rise to a new school of international heroes, like Germany's Red Bull Drift brothers Eli and Joe Hutunji, Ahmed Daham from Jordan, Abdul Fahali from Lebanon, Ireland's Conor Shanahan, and New Zealand's Mad Mike Whiddett. But just what separates a drift car from any other type of race car? Let's kick it into high gear as we check out some of these fire-breathing drift machines. Drift cars need to be rear-wheel drive, lightweight, highly tuned, and feature a limited slip differential. Limited slip differential. An essential car modification that allows both rear wheels to spin at the same time while accelerating.

0: In drifting, cars hit corners at speeds of 70 to 130 miles per hour. Handling and balance are crucial, so there are certain car models that are preferred by the pros, like the Mazda RX-8, BMW 3 Series, Toyota GT86, and Nissan Silvia. Special modifications are made to suit each driver's taste and style. Every competitor is a bit of a gearhead, but Mad Mike Widette is more of a mad scientist when it comes to his cars.
1: This is Mad Bull. This was my first drift car that I built.
2: Stunning, isn't it?
1: If I was a car, this would be me. Bad Bull, that was the second one. Rad Bull, this was the first car we built for the actual World Drifting Championship. The Mad Cab, full roll cage, fully harnessed, four-seater drift car.
0: With the custom-built Rad Bull and Bad Bull, Widette was just getting started. He took the sport to the next level, turning a Lamborghini into the ultimate drift machine.
3: Building cars for me, it's just an addiction. To be able to build a car and give it its own personality, the way it sounds, the way it looks, the way it sits, it's how I express myself, just always wanting to build something different. This year I've been given the opportunity to realise a dream and build a Lamborghini Huracan. It's really about applying our skills and what we do to our drift cars and giving this Lamborghini the Mad Mike personality.
1: All right, first time on the track. Yeah, like sport mode. Woo, she's fast.
0: Yeah. The drifting Lamborghini was based around the Lamborghini Huracan standard 5.2-litre V10 engine. Now it's the top toy in Widette's car collection.
1: Yeah.
0: Typically, drivers have more than one car, a shiny one for pro competition and a missile for practice. Missile. A drift car built for practice and abuse. Allows the driver to practice more risky scenarios where their competition car could be easily damaged. Keeping a competition car clean and race ready is essential if a driver wants to win an event. There are many different mind-blowing drift competitions, each built on the same basic fundamentals. Drift tracks are typically shorter than normal racetracks. Usually the combination of a few corners is enough to challenge the grid. Those rear tires don't last too long, so runs are short and action-packed. Competitions are judged, and drivers are awarded points for speed, drift angle, precision, and driving line. The perfect driving line is predetermined by the judges and shoots the car through marked clipping points. Clipping point. A marker set out by the judges in competitive drifting. Drivers have to get the front or rear of the car as close to this point as possible. One of the most kick-ass competitions in drifting is Red Bull Drift Shifters, the brainchild of Mad Mike Widette.
1: It's just something different, you know? For me, in drifting, I think it's like the most explosive, fun, exciting way to drive a car. But the judging side of it is sometimes frustrating. It's sometimes really hard for the fans and the spectators to understand. So I wanted to create an event that everyone could understand. It was fair and fun.
0: Created in New Zealand back in 2012, Red Bull Drift Shifters sees 12 of the world's best drifters rip through a custom city track rigged with high-tech speed and proximity sensors. Think of it like the world's most insane pinball machine, where the balls are replaced with drift cars. Crazy, right? In 2018, the event made its way to the UK for the first time, where Kiwi Gaz Wider took the championship title in Liverpool. Another amazing competition is Red Bull Car Park Drift. It's basically drifting through an insane obstacle course. Here, drivers earn extra points by being extra precise, making the most noise, or just smoking out the arena. Red Bull Car Park Drift introduced new types of challenges, like the spiral and the pendulum.
4: It's all about consistency and how you can make every single run the same as your previous run, if not better. The guy who's gonna win is gonna be the one that's gonna adapt to the surface fast. He's gonna be extremely consistent from run to run, make little to no mistakes, and at the same time be the most aggressive, exciting driver.

0: One of the most exciting drivers in this series is 2015 winner Ahmed Dahan, who is a star of the Middle East's hugely popular drift scene. Another fan favorite is Lebanese driver Abdel Fahali, who helped take the Red Bull car park drift to new heights in Turkey in 2019.
1: The Red Bull Car Park Drift World Final, for the first time it's organized in Istanbul in Turkey, really exceeded our expectations. Since we started the practice, we saw the level of drifters, especially the Turkish drifters, which are not used to the CPD like the others. So I was really happy to see this number of huge spectators, especially with the sunlight during the day. It was hot. That means they have the passion, and we're gonna keep on growing more and more in Turkey.
0: Red Bull Car Park Drift and Red Bull Drift Shifters are both basically Gymkhana-style competitions. Gymkhana. The goal of Gymkhana is to achieve the fastest time possible. Memorizing the course is a significant part of achieving a fast time. But this isn't the only type of drift competition. If you want speed and spectacle, look no further than one of the biggest, most popular, and most prestigious racing series in the world of drifting, the Driftmasters European Championship, or DMEC. DMEC had humble beginnings in 2014 with just three events on a custom-built track. Today, thousands of people enjoy this international series.
2: It's the dream. It's what we've all wanted drifting to become.
3: The adrenaline and the action is just incredible to watch.
0: DMEC is made up of qualifying runs and tandem battles. Drivers have two chances in qualifying to get their highest score, which sets up their grid position in the top 32 battles. At the beginning of each run, drivers must start drifting before the scoring zone. This is called the initiation point. Drivers must then maintain the drift through a number of clipping points or zones around the course. In battles, judges reward each driver's proximity and aggression. The top 32 tournament leads to the top 16, the top 8, and so on, until we're left with one DMEC winner. In 2019, that winner was none other than the machine James Dean, who took the title on home soil in Ireland.
4: I want to say a huge thanks to all the Irish people standing out here today in this crazy weather. It's hard for us in the cars, not mind you guys watching, so thanks for the support and there we are.
0: As the DMEC progresses, organizers are developing new digital enhancements to help make the series and method of scoring easier to understand for newcomers to the sport. They also support judging decisions, which are currently only being made by eye with hard facts and figures. This tracking system measures the exact position of the tires on the course, as well as the drift angle and proximity to other cars. An exciting innovation for the global drift community. Top drift drivers attack each track at high speed, with an aim of winning each competition, but it's important to remember they do it with control and safety in mind. Just like all professional motorsports, drift competitions have great safety requirements. Drivers need to wear helmets and a flame-retardant race suit. While in the cockpit, they're protected by a roll cage, a rigid racing seat, and a five-point harness. Five-point harness. A form of seatbelt that contains five straps that are mounted to the car frame, engineered for increased safety and mandatory in most race car motorsports. Luckily, state-of-the-art safety gear and teams of professionals are in place for when things go wrong.
5: When I put this one into the wall, it was the first time on the track for it.
6: Oh my God.
5: And yeah, I shed a tear. It was pretty brutal. But that's all part of it, you know, like, if you're not willing to take the risks, and I don't just mean this in the driving, but everything,
6: yeah,
5: you're not gonna succeed in life. I think life is all about taking risks.
0: With risk comes reward, and this motorsport has been rewarded with an increase in popularity as a growing number of thrill seekers have been drawn to drifting.

drifting has become such an international phenomenon that it has made its way into pop culture, and many want to get in on the action, including former drag racer, blogger, and DMEC trackside reporter Becky Evans, aka Queen Bee.

0: was younger, me and my dad used to go drag racing together all the time, and they are like my most cherished memories. But track racing is notoriously expensive, and when I was 18, I decided to give up the racing and pursue a career in fashion, and I moved down to London. I always said to my dad and myself that I would put a car back on the track under my own steam eventually. And now I'm thinking maybe it's time to come good on that promise.
1: In order to break into the world of drifting, Queen Bee sought advice from the best in the biz, including Irish legend James Dean.
0: If anyone knows how to get into competition and what it takes to be at the top, he's definitely the man.
2: How long have you been into this whole thing?
3: 11 years. I won my first European Championship when I was 16.
0: 16?
3: Yeah.
0: You won your first championship at 16?
3: I won my first championship when I was 15 in Ireland, but my first European one when I was 16.
0: I was still running around Toys R Us at 15 and you're out there winning championships.
1: And if you want to develop mad skills, it doesn't hurt to talk to Mad Mike.
0: After seeing you earlier out there, I was like, I need to be a part of this. I'm sold.
4: Drifting, it's like the most accessible form of like four-wheel motorsport.
0: You can
4: literally pick up like an old Toyota Corolla, Mazda 323, anything rear-wheel drive is gonna drift. So you need a car, you need some determination, some passion. You pick it up really fast and you'll be good, or you'll struggle and you'll get frustrated. When I decided myself I was gonna be a drifter, like, I was working three jobs.
0: No
4: I was
0: way.
4: Up at like 5:30 in the morning, and I did that for a long time to be able to fund the tires, the gas, the damages, because you're gonna crash.
1: Getting a crash course from the pros and investing time, money, and a lot of practice into her goal helped give Queen Bee's drifting career a serious clutch kick.
5: Clutch kick. A quick pump of a car's clutch pedal to briefly raise the revs when you need to tap into a little extra energy but don't want to downshift.
1: Becky Evans was able to follow her passion and achieve her dream of competing in her first drift competition.

0: In 27th place, Becky Evans.
1: Relief washed over me when I heard that I qualified. When I first got on this journey and I did that first day, I was like, right, I don't even know how the handbrake works, and now to link a whole track and start battling people is just like mind blown.
2: Blowing minds is what drifting is all about. As the sport has grown, groups of like-minded adrenaline junkies have created communities all over the world, helping to steer the sport confidently into the future. From the US to the UK, Middle East to Asia, more and more people are getting their cars sideways. But it's in drifting's birthplace of Japan where the sport has inspired car culture to evolve in truly innovative and eye-catching ways.
3: Coming to Japan now for nearly a decade, and it never ceases to amaze me the insane car culture, the unique style and love and passion that they put into all their builds. No matter what the genre is, whether it's cars or trucks, Bosuzokus.
2: Bosuzoku. A Japanese youth subculture associated with custom cars and motorcycles, intimately connected to the history of drifting.
4: What I love about the Bosuzoku styling is that they're just absolute renegades when it comes to not really caring about what anyone else thinks, and every car is so unique to its own owner, and you'll never see two the same.
3: These things are by far the most berserk street cruisers in Japan. I mean, you get a $500,000 car and just cover it with Diamante's diamonds and LED lights. Not just the cosmetics are done, the engines are straight pipes, flamethrower exhaust.
4: It's cool, it doesn't really matter what the platform is here in Japan. It's all about personality and everyone enjoying showcasing their style.
2: Personality and style. This is what Mike Wedette is all about, whether he's seeking out inspiration in Japan or helping to usher in the next generation of drifters at his home in New Zealand with his family.
4: Like for Tony and I was like, we got into drifting and Tony had just kind of won the biggest car show. And at that car show was where we found out that Tony was pregnant with Lincoln.
5: No way.
4: And it just drove us. And then the next year we got picked up by Red Bull and we're traveling like Singapore, Thailand, then States. And he's been there like the whole time, so.
5: Would you do it any other way, Tony, if you could do it again?
6: Absolutely not. You know, it's been amazing and it's such a pleasure to be able to take Link and show him the world at the same time.
5: Yeah, exactly.
4: The sport of drifting has literally taken us around the world.
2: And we've taken you around the world to introduce you to the sport and its excellent ambassadors like Mike. We're almost at the finish line. How about a quick recap? Well, it's been a daunting drive down memory lane, but a scenic one too. We've learned about how drifting jump-started in Japan and took the world by storm. Along the way, we met some of the legends that developed the discipline, as well as the heroes who are steering the sport into the future.
5: This is the end result, really.
4: Freaking incredible.
2: This is a motorsport full of epic highs.
7: Like, everybody was up on their feet and going crazy, going nuts.
2: And crushing defeats. A bond between man, woman, and machine. And above all, a need for speed.
8: It's just overwhelming to see that the sport of drifting has traveled across the globe and it's just something that we can, you know, talk in a universal language.
2: It's a language you now speak. When it comes to the future of drifting, we're excited to see what's around the next corner.
5: That was mental!

0: lovely.
1: Okay, Max, how's the setup? Max?
2: I think it's time to spice things up.
3: Okay, let's go.
1: Okay, Max, we've updated the simulator. Keep an eye out.
4: Okay.
3: Chase? Sand Drifter? Let's go for the Sand Drifter.

0: 10-21.
1: Allez.
2: Nice going, Max. Try to avoid the explosions during the big drift, please.
3: Yeah, yeah.
2: Close one, but that was a great drift there.
3: Thanks, man. I'm stuck, guys. Can you help me?
2: Okay, Max. On it.

0: careful, guys. No. Really funny, guys.
1: The next level is the pit stop challenge versus Wout van Aert. Good luck. Have fun. Okay, it's time for some fresh tyres. Okay, Max, a 2.4 second stop for Wout. Come on, pit crew, you can do better. We've beaten the high score. Great job, team.

0: Max.
1: You've entered the multiplayer level. Expect some more company.
0: Woohoo! Hey guys, let's race.
2: Okay.
0: Come on, let's go.

0: Okay, guys, the next level is the donut challenge.
1: Quick, give me back the RB7.
0: Copy that.
1: Thanks, man.
0: Okay, do as many donuts as you can in 20 seconds.
2: No, my rigging is not good for donuts. No.
0: Okay, Max, you can stop now. You are the winner. Go to the garage. We need to customize the car for the chase.
1: For real? Guys, what the f***?
0: Sorry about that, Max. Let's go for mode Alpha 5, Strat 8. Okay, let's get ready for the final level.
3: I'm coming for you, Max, with the chopper.
0: This is the chase. Try and avoid the searchlight. If he locks onto you for 3 seconds, it's game over. Now push it. Okay, keep pushing, Max.
1: Oh, shit.
0: Simply lovely, Max. You've made it.
4: Funny, guys.
3: Yeah, fair enough, Max. Now let's focus on Spa-Francorchamps now.

to Poland, where we are once again hosting the biggest drift event that Europe has ever seen in front of this packed out stadium.

0: Strap in. Buckle up.
1: Well, here we go. Welcome, ladies and gentlemen, to the final round, the Red Bull Driftmasters Grand Finale here in Warsaw, in Poland, at the Peg AA and Narodowej. My name is Ian Wannington, and I'm joined by my very good friend, Jacob Gettins. Jacob, we are ready to get the championship rounded off.
2: Yeah, we're here, finally, after all these rounds, after all these weeks and months and hours spent getting these cars prepped. It all comes down to this.
1: Well, this is where we've been, and this is where we are. We have traveled all over Europe, and we land ourselves right here in front of 55,000 people, in front of the biggest crowd of the year. The anticipation, the nerves, the pressure is on. Our three championship contenders are now in the fight for the championship. And this is where we've been. As you can see, five different winners, but only one can win the championship tonight in Warsaw under the lights here at that Red Bull Driftmasters Grand Finale. It's all to play for tonight here in Poland, but only three of them can do it. Who's it going to be? We don't know. But it's all about stadium drifting tonight, and this is what it takes to drift in a stadium.
3: When you're driving into the stadium, you're telling yourself, don't look up, don't look up, don't look up.
4: When you pull to the start line, you look up and you'll just see this place packed. There's no feeling like that in the world.
5: It's 55,000 people. It's the biggest drift event in the world for sure.
6: There are tracks where you can drive and not really see the fans. Here, from the moment you pull out of the tunnel to when you're given your decision, all you're seeing is fans.
3: It is difficult to get out of your head that there is 55,000 people watching you, judging you.
7: There are some moments that you can feel the vibrations of fans in a really loud car that we have, shouting and clapping and doing whatever they can to share the positive energy with us.
8: I think the only way I've ever explained drifting in a stadium compared to other tracks is you're putting everyone into a pressure cooker. The lid is on, you're in an arena, you have everybody's eyes on you. The pressure really is on.
4: I feel like driving in front of this many fans helps. You know, it just gives you energy that you might be missing sometimes. It just gives you an extra boost to really show everyone what you've got.
9: For me, I feel like I come alive here. I think I bounce off the energy quite good.
6: The amount of pressure of a stadium is unlike anything else.
8: I think secretly the drivers love it. They love the attention. That's another reason why these guys do it.
7: You know, I always said if there was like a dream of a championship, I would love like a stadium world tour. I think drifting fits really good in here, and that's what the sport needs to grow, is just have a little bit more, have the chance, have the cheering, and I think they all enjoy it, the fans, and it makes the drivers put on a better show as well.
5: On the stadium, I think it's also one of the biggest in all the motorsports.
7: It feels so good that we have this event in Poland.
1: Well, there we go, and it is packed out once again. The pressure cooker, the lid is on. Well, it is open to let out that smoke this evening as we are blessed with beautiful weather here in Poland. But the pace is absolutely to the tilt. But just a few moments ago, we see this, our Red Bull F1 Chase Challenge, where we put two RB7 Formula One cars around the circuit, Jacob, and it was special.
2: Yeah, it was incredible. I mean, 16 cylinders, absolutely screaming. Some of the most successful cars in F1 history, that RB7. I mean, it won 12 out of the 19 races in the 2011 season. History in motion, and we got to see it right here tonight.
1: Yeah, a very special moment for everybody here in Poland, a very special moment for all of us behind the scenes as well, and an incredible thank you to Red Bull for making that happen, seeing that V-Carb liveried RB7, that Oracle liveried RB7 out there screaming around the track. And at one point, it didn't matter who was going to win it. It was all about the sound and the nostalgia.
2: Yeah, it was incredible. And thank you to the drivers, Christian Klein and Patrick Friesacre, for putting

0: on such an incredible show. It was just wonderful that we got to experience it.
1: Yeah, certainly was. And Patrick taking the win in both of them, the one that we had yesterday in our qualifying show and the one here tonight under the lights. But that won't be the last we'll see of the Formula One cars. We'll bring those back out at some point this evening during our show to give you guys a bit more of a show. And they made their way off and out of the tunnel as the fans super enjoyed that as well. A big round of applause from everybody here in attendance.
0: Oh, just that sound. Just that sound.
1: Never gets old.
0: No, never gets old.
1: There we go. Look at that. Some beautiful slow-mo shots. But this is where we are. We're here at the PKE Narodowy here in Warsaw in Poland. The sun now setting. The lights are on. But here is what the championship standings look like after qualifying. Peter Wieczek still has a hold of the championship with Paweł Korpeliński now hunting him down after that second place qualifying hunt yesterday. Conor Shanahan in fifth place in qualifying grabbed some more points and put himself up to 374.
0: Yeah, it's wild. There's a few scenarios still left to play, but best way to think about it right now is you got to win to stay in the championship fight.
1: Yeah, well, it's all about that what if, Jacob, and what if this and what if that. There's a lot on the cards tonight, and we expected some different changes, but this is the what if.
0: This is it. I mean, if Piotr makes it to the finals, he is going to be champion. If Paweł Korpeliński wins the event, then he can be champion. And for Conor Shanahan, I mean, he needs the other two drivers to go out early. He's got to go all the way and win this bad boy if he's going to be crowned champion once again.
1: Yeah, he certainly has. It's going to be a tough ask. But tonight we brought all of those drivers out onto the track in our top 16 parade, our driver presentation for the final time in 2026. And we went down there, Jacob, and the atmosphere was electric. And the cheer that man got from the Polish fans was hair-raising.
0: It's unbelievable, the energy that is in this building tonight, especially when the Polish drivers were announced. It is incredible. It shakes everything the moment they see their favorite drivers out there.
1: But a man that relished in it was this man, Conor Shanahan, a man that's won both his championships here in the PKE Narodowy under those lights. He said he loves that attention. He loves what it brings, and he absolutely adores a stadium event. But this is our top 16 battle tree. This is exactly what is coming up this evening. Conor Shanahan versus Jack Shanahan. Probably one of the biggest battles we've got to talk about. Brother on brother. We have seen it time and time again. But tonight it matters more than anything.
0: Yeah, it's massive. I mean, 9 times they've gone head-to-head. This will mark the 10th time. And after that, directly after that, Paweł Korpeliński, Kevin Pisser. Paweł needs the wins. As we said, you have to keep winning in order to have the shot. And then our final battle of top 16.
1: Yeah, final battle of our top 16 will be Jarkko Juhla, the Finnish driver, to take on Wieczek. If Jarkko Juhla, the Finnish driver, can do the unthinkable tonight and take down what looks to be on form Peter Wieczek, we are very, very in for an exciting time. Well, we talk about the track, we talk about the stadium, but there's only one man that knows it better than anyone else. It's Conor Shanahan with our track explainer.
2: What is up, buddy? Conor Shanahan here. We are in Poland for the final of the Driftmasters Championship this year. We're on track. Let's take a closer look at some of the parts of the track of what we're facing this weekend. So right now we're approaching one of the most difficult parts of the track, outer zone one on the entry. You're doing quite a high speed for quite a small track, right out onto the edge of the wall, and you have to pick up throttle at the perfect point, not to go deep into the wall and wrap around all the way through outer zone one. So as we leave outer zone one, as you can see behind me, it's the first inside zone on the track. This is one of the most important parts of the track about setting up the rest of it. You have to get a really nice arc off outer zone one, touch through the inside first zone, which puts you on good transition right where I'm standing right now, which is probably one of the riskiest parts of the track. Inside zone two, big wall right there. If you hit that with the front bumper, you're going to do some damage. This really sets you up of how your transition is in to outer zone four afterwards. So as you wrap around outer zone four, follow the wall all the way along until the zone is filled, you're heading towards a touch and go. This might look like an easy box in the ground, but it's quite a hard visual box to see in the car. And you really have to get this right to get probably one of the most riskiest transitions into outer zone six. So what adds a lot of risk here is because you have to pass through here on the first corner, which leaves a lot of smoke sit here. When you come back through the smoke, you're basically going into your blind smoke, and it's quite hard to see this wall. If you get it right, it's pretty much full throttle all the way into outer zone seven and across the finish line. And that's a lap around Poland at Driftmasters for the final.
1: Well, there we go. That is a lap around Poland. That is what it took our drivers in qualifying yesterday. That is what it's going to take our drivers tonight in the top 16. The top 32 is done. Ladies and gentlemen, it's time for the top 16. And the show begins. Now the pressure is on. Now everything starts to matter more and more and more. But for this man,

0: nothing matters apart from getting the top step on the podium. He said to me this morning he wants the clean sweep. He took the first place in qualifying, and now James Dean plans to put that Ford Mustang RTR on the top step of the podium here in front of 55,000 people. But there's a Polishman behind him who says, not a chance.
1: Not able to get the championship done, but getting a perfect event is a pretty good way to still celebrate night in Poland.
2: I wonder.
1: Was he just pointing at a tire?
2: I think we have a flat tire on the front of Jakub Puszkonski's GR86. And I think the top 16 has just kicked off with huge upset straight away. And it looks like it is. Whenever our start line marshal, Marcin, goes to the driver's door and talks to a driver, and the bowed head says to me, it's over for Jakub Puszkonski, the man that was just out in the halftime show. He was out here talking to the crowd. He's an icon in Poland. We're trying to see, is it flat? Oh, and it is. It's de-beaded. Wow. It's a de-beaded front tire for Jakub Puszkonski. He shakes his head. He's visibly upset. As Jakub Puszkonski now jumps out of that car. Yeah, it's de-beaded off the front.
1: Oh, wow.
2: And he's de-beaded the tire, pulling onto the track. He must have had a slow puncture back in the grid, pulling into the circuit. And James Dean, right now, is having a turn of fortune. The rubber, the green from the Irish is one thing, but tonight James Dean has a four-leaf clover wedged in the back pocket of that race suit, because not only did he get a bye against Lukasz Czemski, he is now going to get a bye against Jakub Puszkonski.
1: What are the chances? What are the chances? Oh, are we going to see?
2: It was in the warm-up.
1: It was? So scrubbing those fronts, trying to get the heat into it.
2: Yeah, there it is. It's gone.
1: And that's it?
2: It's already gone. Look.
1: Oh, wow. Completely off. I wonder, he had to have felt it and maybe just hoped it wasn't noticed.
2: Well, Jakub Puszkonski goes over to see James Dean and deliver that bad news that they won't be having that battle. And Puszkonski says, look, you win some, you lose some. That man's trophy cabinet is absolutely stacked. He knows what motorsport takes. It takes grit, it takes determination, and it takes everything on the evening to be perfect. And tonight, it wasn't perfect. And he was just out there, as I say, giving a presentation to the Polish fans. And now they hang their heads with a little tear in their eye to say, we're not going to see our icon in Poland compete against James Dean.
1: Sad for sure. It's an unfortunate turn of events, to say the least, but that is the way things go here. Everything needs to be perfect. There is no going back and making repairs. This is it. Bring your car out, make sure it's set. And who knows what the root cause of that was for Kuba. But unfortunately, he's going to have to pull off track and let James Dean go for his bye run. But it looks like he's going to get in at least a little bit of a wave in front of the hometown fans.
2: Wow, what a shame, and what a way to kick off our top 16. James Dean, again, I'm just going to reiterate that he has now had almost two bye runs straight away, back to back. He hasn't seen a battle, and he's already in the great eight.
1: There's a benefit to it, obviously, of moving up through the bracket. The downside of that is he's going to have less experience going into the top eight.
2: James Dean, less experience?
1: Well,
2: come on, think about what you're saying right now.
1: I'm just saying there's a thing when it comes to momentum. When you're driving and beating people, all he's done so far is pull to the line and go for a parade lap.
2: I'll tell you what he's going to do, though. He's going to put on a parade lap that will be worthy of first place qualifying like he did last night. And James Dean will know instantly after initiating exactly what this track has to offer. We went down there, we had a good look around that track, we walked around and we said good luck to all of the drivers to go head to head this evening, and we noticed how much rubber is down on the circuit as James Dean fires through the middle of the track into the outside zone 6. Dean will know straight away if everything is in perfect time. He tags the wall across the line, just a little step on it.
1: That was just for fun.
2: That was
1: exactly what he was
2: certainly
1: doing.
2: For fun.
1: Wow. James Dean, who's had a kind of an up-and-down season.
2: I'm just going to play devil's advocate here a little
1: bit.
2: If James Dean was still in the fight for the championship right now, two bye runs?
1: Yeah.
2: Can you imagine? If he was still in the fight, can you imagine how everyone else would have felt for a moment there? Would have been a hold-on a moment. Hold on. James Dean has just got all the way to the Great Eight without one battle.
1: Yeah, but unfortunately, that is not the case.
2: No.
1: For him, it's just a matter of trying to get a perfect event under his belt. I mean, he's had not an amazing season. It's still great, don't get me wrong. It's still an incredible season. But for James, anything less than top spot at the end of the year is not a great season. So it's good to see a little bit of luck on his side. It just took until the final round.
2: Yeah, I mean, James Dean, take it when it counts. Here we go. We need to make it official. It will slide left for James Dean. He will be getting the win and advancing through into our top eight later on this evening. And here we go. This is how it happened for Kuba Bushkonski. Look at that front tire on the car, still there,
1: oh,
2: but then
1: right
2: you can
1: there.
2: See it. Boom. Just loses all of that pressure. And as he goes to understeer the car, as they do, to scrub all those bits of rubber off the front tires and get the heat in, it completely DB'd in. And that was the end of the evening for Kuba Bushkonski. We're going to move it back to the line, though, where we're going to see two contenders go head-to-head. Oliver Randaloo to take on David Spossop. Oliver Randaloo in that E46 BMW. The Estonian is ready to rock and roll. But before we send him off the line, let's hear from Oliver Randaloo.
3: Like everybody, definitely want to be on top. There is still a slight chance to climb up to top five if things go in our favor. We are going all in, we're pushing the hardest.
2: Yeah, and that's what it's all about. It's not all about the championship this evening. Well, it is,
1: yeah.
2: But it's all about some of these lower class drivers now, these lower mid-pack drivers jumping up the order, trying to get into those top fives, trying to get themselves up there in the championship ready for the next season. Here we go, off the line though, and through here's the first battle of the evening. Oliver Randaloo to lead out David Spossop as he fires that E46 BMW towards the wall. Spossop, the Polishman, has no proximity at the moment, comes through that cloud of smoke in the center of the circuit. Randaloo flicks that car towards outside zone four, and now Spossop starts to gain on the front wheel on the door of that E46. He's climbed right up on top of Randaloo through the center of the circuit. Can he mirror it again? He can, as he looks to make the dive on outside zone six. And Spossop now in the question, starting to apply the pressure to Randaloo across the line.
1: For a driver fighting for that top five spot, that could be everything, right?
2: Yeah.
1: Every driver wants to improve. Everyone wants to be a champion, but just being able to know that you put everything out there this season and the ranking's going to be that much higher is enough motivation to drive as hard as you possibly can. And Oliver Randaloo is really showcasing that right now. Solid lead run out front, picks up a ton of speed for Spossop, gets caught out right at the beginning of initiation and then just waggles behind in the chase until we finally make it to zone four, where he becomes a bit more of the conversation at that point. But for Oliver Randaloo, he is as quick as always. He's still accurate. He did nothing that was all that strange, but I do think it could have been a little deeper in a few spots, and maybe that's why I pulled a bit of a gap. But for Spossop, it took about half a lap to really become a part of this discussion.
2: Yeah, it certainly did. I know the judges alongside us are taking a look at their replay system, which they have alongside our monitor and our judges this evening. As always, for the entirety of 2026, David Kalas, Tormo Levi Maggi, Rasmo Rios, and our fourth judge on the EVS on their replay, Chris Matowski. And those guys have been doing an impeccable job all season. Not the most fun job in the building.
1: No.
2: One of the most demanding, one of the toughest jobs, but without doubt doing an incredible job this season. And tonight we'll crown a champion.
1: For sure. I would say probably the toughest job in motorsports. There's not many positions in motorsports that holds this much weight this consistently. It's every battle. They have to make decisions between the greatest drivers to ever exist and tell one of them that they just weren't good enough.
2: Yeah, certainly so. Well, there we go. Start line Marshall Martin gives them the thumbs up, tells them to look at the light, and look at Oliver Randaloo almost hits Spossop before he launches off the line through the gears. Randaloo absolutely focused and in the zone on that onboard. Oh, and it's a wild initiation for Spossop, but he misses most of the first half of that first outside zone. Now gets himself into it. There's no shaking Randaloo as they go bumper to bumper on the transitions. Randaloo hungry for it. He wants the top five, and he now makes a dive in outside zone four. It's not clean from David Spossop as he disposes of a tail light off of the wall. He flicks through the center of the circuit. Randaloo can't be shaken. Spossop on the wall once again. As Randaloo looks for the door, he makes a little dive. He goes another dive. As Spossop puts it on the wall across the line.
1: Spossop definitely getting wild, trying to get a bit of redemption back from top 16 back in Ferropolis, where he lost Oliver Randaloo. And you can tell with that driving, it is someone who's putting everything out there.
2: Yeah.
1: And I mean, even a little more as bits of that car are now flung amongst the fans. And you can take a look at that initiation really early, but unfortunately far too inside. It means he's going to sacrifice almost the entire first outside zone before he's able to get that car planted. Oliver Randaloo does a phenomenal job of adapting to everything that's going on in front of him. Tough chase job there for him. Spossop, I mean, he's going wild. He's just trying to throw everything at the fence, see what can stick. You can do it too. I mean, it's not you're not trying to shake someone off, but if you throw some big angle, go for some crazy transitions, there's a chance that chase car could fall out of pace. So
4: yeah,
1: Vyspasov, it for me, it's the right move. It just would have been nice to see it with a bit more accuracy.
4: Yeah, certainly so. And I think for Vyspasov, it was one last ride, one last do or die moment. It was throw everything in the kitchen sink and see what happens. But Oliver Randall, who had the measure of David Vyspasov in the second half of that battle, stuck with him the whole way through. And you could see those wobbles, those bobbles from David Vyspasov out front, the Polishman, just trying to impress his fans, impress the crowd. You can see even more parts of Spossop's car disappearing over the roof of Randaloo's there on outside zone six. Beautiful shot. So look at that, the amount of smoke. Incredible stuff. Yeah, you're on the big screen. There you are. There we go. Decision looks like it's dropping in. Both guys out of the car. Slide them left for Spossop, right for Randaloo. It's going to be the Estonian, Oliver Randaloo. Randaloo takes the win, and he winks at the camera and puts his fist up and says, there we go. One more step closer to getting that top five in the championship.
1: Well, he's going to have to go through James Dean, but we'll talk a little bit more about the top eight here shortly, because top 16 continues on with one of my favorite battles of the top 16. As we said, we're going to talk a lot about the championship, but it's important to see what else is going on, and it's going to be Connor Falvey versus Simon Olsen. I mean, one of the most exciting newcomers to ever enter this sport of Connor Falvey, and Simon Olsen, who's put in a fair bit of time in drifting, now just wants to cement himself here and go, no, I deserve to hang with the best in Europe.
4: Yeah, certainly so. And you know, for me, a wild card in the past, Simon Olsen coming back for 2026 as a full season alongside James Dean in that incredible S14.9. You know, couldn't have a better leader in the team, a better tutor, should I say, in James Dean in European drifting. And Connor Falvey, though, has had the whole backing of every single Irishman and woman pushing him along, and he has proved himself time and time again. Can he prove himself right now as Olsen comes off the line and flicks that S15 to the angle? As now Connor Falvey sets himself up, dials in, starts applying the pressure to the front wheel, but he needs to be careful. They transition through that inner clip. Connor Falvey sacrifices it to keep up the pace of Simon Olsen. Olsen, though, on a flyer. As Falvey dials on the angle, Simon Olsen wobbles, though, on outside zone four. Can he pick up the touch and go? He can, as he flicks that car across, and Connor Falvey makes a brave dive, but loses a little ground and has to work himself back into it. There's still a gap there as Olsen fires more angle at it across the line.
1: Very, very interesting. I think both drivers have a few notes to take away from that first half of the battle. For me, Simon Olsen, he looks good. The car looks simple to drive. Not a ton of grip in it. Just very smooth, although a few points where the accuracy was waning just a touch. Connor Falvey is aggressive as always.
4: Yeah.
1: Same power plant, same chassis. It's always going to be a great battle. Two young drivers, very early on in their careers, just throwing down. It's kind of everything that you love about drifting, all wrapped up into one battle. But yeah, I'm loving what I see here. I think for Simon Olsen, there's going to be these few little parts where maybe he wasn't quite deep enough in a few zones. And for Connor Falvey, he kind of let go of Simon there near the end of it. But that shot right there shows you just how feisty both of them can be.
4: Yeah, certainly so. And like I said, those few wobbles from Simon Olsen out front, just coming up shy, you can see it here, starts to drop out of outside zone four a little early, heavy on the foot brake through the middle of the track. And that was a big point yesterday. Not only in the driver's briefing, but in qualifying, using that foot brake to slow the car down too much. Very smart there from Connor Falvey on that transition, putting that car right down the inside.
1: You got to be careful, though, because you can overshoot the car. Yep. We saw it earlier in top 32, where you can be caught out by overshooting it. Simon's one of the drivers that really elects to get the transition done kind of wider from five getting into six. Gives him a lot of time to set up for six.
4: Yeah.
1: So it's just a different line. It's not a wrong line, it's just a different one.
4: Well, there we go, off the line and leading out. Simon Olsen is Connor Falvey as they go through the gears. Both two JZs, both S15s, they fire into that first outside zone. A mistake from Simon Olsen already. Shallows up massively, almost has to reinitiate. And now he watches Connor Falvey power ahead in at that S15. As body panels now start to fly, Simon Olsen approaches Connor Falvey and starts to apply pressure onto the door. As Falvey, unshaken, comes through the center of the circuit. Big transition coming up. Falvey deals with it. And so does Simon Olsen as he really tucks up onto the door now and starts to push Connor Falvey around that final outside zone across the line.
1: Oh, man, that was great. That was just great. I mean, it's going to take a long time to wipe the smile off my face, that's for sure. I love the tenacity of both drivers. I mean, It's interesting. I feel like you can always tell when drivers are a bit younger, like for the risks that they take, the way that they drive. Simon off the bat tried to go for something on the initiation, didn't quite work out the way he wanted it to. It means that Falvey, who had a phenomenal initiation, really nice and wide, was able to gain a bit of a gap on him. And then Simon would have known that mistake was there and then fought back through every part of it. But a Connor Falvey, who's in the lead like this, who's very

0: Very predictable,
1: yeah.
0: I think is probably the best way that I could put it. And then Simon took full advantage of that, especially coming through seven, just trying to mark up the side of that door.
2: Yeah, interesting there, just seeing that shot from outside zone six. Look, I felt we got to it a little bit late there.
0: Oh, interesting. Mm. Yeah, you're right on that. So the judges are able to pull any camera angle at any time and replay it and pause it and scrub back and forth. So thankfully, we do have access to the screen that they're actively looking on, just so we can kind of understand what they're trying to pick apart as well. And that's one of those sections is now they replay Falvey's a couple more times just to make sure there was nothing missed.
2: Yeah, well, Connor Falvey at the moment in that top 10 of the championship, trying to get as high up as he can. That was the goal. Who's he going to be, though? Taking it through to the top eight. Both guys out of the car. Falvey hoping this one for him. Start him left for Connor Falvey, right for Simon Olsen. It's going to be Simon Olsen. Simon Olsen gets the win, advances through to the top eight. David Kalas, we quickly come to you for an explanation. A tit-for-tat battle there, a tough one to split.
3: Yeah, tough one indeed. We saw mistakes from both drivers on the lead. When Simon Olsen was not that much precise at AutoZone 4, where he was like getting in a little bit later and also leaving it a bit too early. But on the lead of Connor, his biggest mistake was coming to AutoZone 6, where he was like very hard on left foot braking, which is something we said we don't want to see. It is behind the deceleration zone, so this was taken like a big mistake. And also, he was a bit too deep in the zones, crashing his rear bumper. On the chase position, we saw a pretty good job from both drivers when Connor had some bubbles, his line from 5 to 6 was not that clean, and the biggest mistake of Simon was in the beginning of the run. But overall, Simon was able to have a little bit more proximity, and he took the win.
2: Thank you very much, David. Well, there you go. And Simon Olsen is still a trackside. Kebecki's down there, trackside with Simon Olsen.
4: Simon, a big smile on your face. That was some incredible driving. You just told me that's the best driving you've done all year. You're straight into the Great Eight here at the big finale in Warsaw. You've got to be happy with that.
5: Yeah, super happy. Big kudos to Falvey for giving me that opportunity to do the best chase run I've probably done in my entire career. I had so much fun doing that with him, and he's a super good friend, Thomas, the whole family over there. Big kudos to the whole Drift Games team. But for the Dean team for giving me this car, the opportunity to come here drive with in front of all these amazing fans is unbelievable. So let's go.
4: Absolutely, Simon, let's go, and congratulations. We'll see you in the top eight.
2: Yeah, well, there we go. Simon Olsen, look what it means to him. Oh, yeah. Best chase drive he's ever done in his career, he says.
0: Dang, all right. Man, I don't know. I've watched his entire career. That was good.
2: That was good, but I think there's been some good ones out there.
0: Couple,
2: here we go.
0: A couple scenes from the early days.
2: From in the paddock, Pavel Korpolinski starting to climb inside that S14. Oh, and a big exhale there. He knows it's time for business. He doesn't have an easy contender in his top 16 battle. But before we get to that, we have another heavy championship battle coming up. It will be Conor Shanahan to take on Jack Shanahan. Conor Shanahan, the higher qualifier, opting to lead first. And Conor Shanahan pulls a look where Jack is, though. Look how far back he staged. I think he's going to go for a big jump here. He's going to go for a run in on this.
0: Interesting. Interesting. Yeah, we'll see how that works out for him.
2: Well, here we go. Before we send these guys off the line, let's hear from Conor Shanahan.
6: If the standings somewhat fall into our place, of course, it will be quite nice, but the two guys are going to battle it out in the front. I know what that feeling is like. It's a lot of pressure. And yeah, let's see. If they crumble in front of their home crowd, I'm sure they're going to be pretty disappointed. But if it happens, I'll happily pick up the pieces and try to win my third championship.
2: Is fight and talk from Conor Shanahan, and he sits on the line right now with big championship implications. He needs to take this, ladies and gentlemen, all the way through to the final and win this event to win the championship if the other two fall out of the championship contender.
0: This is it for him. This is the biggest battle, and I'm sure there was a lot of conversations between Conor and Jack as the Irish fans now on their feet, knowing that no matter what happens right now, it's going to be wild.
2: It certainly is. We've seen this battle time and time again, but this time it's bigger than ever as they both fire in. Jack Shanahan makes a huge mistake, now flicks that GT86 onto the door of his brother's GT86. They fire through the middle of the circuit, and Conor Shanahan is on an absolute fly right now.

0: Jack Shanahan to take a bite. But Jack Shanahan is scrappy. He's being aggressive. He's pushing and pushing onto the side of his brother's GT86. He's scrappy again, but Jack Shanahan almost backs it in to outside zone six. Connor onto the wall and across the line.
1: That's full attack, Jack, right there. That is...
0: Wow.
1: Yeah.
0: Oh, look at this.
1: Yeah, that is the most stressed out mother in this entire building.
0: She can't even watch. She is about 50 foot away from the circuit. She can't see what's going on. She can just hear it. And Valerie Shanahan right now says, my two boys are out there, but only one of them can win this whole thing.
1: Yeah, yeah. Oh, man, she could probably just tell from the engine sounds how it's going. Connor Shanahan, amazing initiation. Jack does get caught out at the beginning of that. It does take him a while to enter that fight, but boy, does he try and make up for it through the rest of this run. He is just in full attack mode. He is diving. He is tapping doors. Valerie, a motorsports athlete in her own right, just tries to watch on as her two boys bang together two incredible vehicles. I mean, these cars built basically side by side, almost identical. Slight differences here or there based on their driving style, but yeah, man, this is, anytime they go head to head, it is fireworks to say the absolute least.
0: There certainly is. Well, here we go. Connor Shanahan has pulled to the middle of the circuit. Jack Shanahan just taking a moment to do a cool down lap. We're taking a look out the commentary window here to see what's going on, to hope and see if these two guys are both okay. Are they having, is this a little bit game plan? Are they psyching each other out? But I'll tell you what they were doing. They were psyching each other out on track. Look at that. Side by side, two 2JZ Toyota GT86s built, as you say, in the same workshop in Ireland. And they go head to head in Poland right now. Whoa, here we go. The Irish fans still on their feet and cheering, and both these drivers called their cars down. They are ready to go. That's Connor Shanahan and Jack Shanahan pull to the line. Jack Shanahan now to lead out Connor Shanahan. Our start line marshal Martin takes a brief look around the cars to make sure they are good to go. They will be advised to look for the light. As soon as it goes green, we are good to go for the second half of the battle. They creep off the line. Connor Shanahan to chase down Jack Shanahan for a spot in the top eight awaits. And look at that from Connor Shanahan on the back bumper, on the front wheel, no messing around. But Jack Shanahan's lead right now is clean as he brings him through the center of the circle. Jack Shanahan encourages Connor to get onto the front wheel, but then starts to fall out of the outside zone. Connor Shanahan not messing around, nosing that wheel onto the door as they transition through the center of the circuit. Jack fires into outside zone six. Oh, tags the wall. Both guys make a mistake. Jack Shanahan almost shuts it down. D-beads the tire over the line.
1: What a wild series of events.
0: And the tears in their mother's eyes starts to fall.
1: I can tell you right now, she's not the only one. Oh, they're epic, epic. That is just two brothers going head-to-head.
0: Shaking his hands there.
1: No.
0: I wonder if he's hurt his wrist in that contact.
1: Well, there was a lot of contact, whether it was with walls or cars or pretty much anything else. Jack Shanahan is just going ham, knowing that he had a bit of a deficit with the first part of his chase run, goes back out in the lead and just throws caution to the wind and tries to throw this as hard as he can at every single zone. And you can see it. He is catching walls. He is bouncing back and forth. Connor's just trying to keep up with him. He's trying to get close, make sure that proximity stays there. But Jack is just a wild man in the lead.
0: He certainly is. He threw everything at it. And watch this on the transition to outside zone six. Connor goes through the smoke on the handbrake, balances that car in. If we see a shot from the outside, yeah, that bam, look at that. Oh, it did hit him, and he had his hand on the top of the steering wheel. Jack hitting that wall, D-beaded the tire and was able to finish the run, but it was a big hit with that wall outside zone six. Tapped the front wheel with a rear wheel.
1: Oh, that shot alone, I mean, I cannot imagine the emotions that she's going through right now, watching her boys do this in the middle of Poland with 55,000 people all cheering them on. What a battle from two absolute gladiators.
0: Yeah, look at that. Another one of those strong wheels destroyed on the back of Jack Shanahan's car. And well, good job they got plenty of them. I went down there earlier and there's stacks of alloy wheels. These guys, every team, going through so many alloy wheels. Well, here we go. Looks like decision's in.
1: Jack.
0: Slide them left for Jack Shanahan. Slide it right for Connor Shanahan. Connor Shanahan gets the win and advances to the top eight and keeps the championship dream alive in Poland. Wow.

0: Wow, indeed. Wow, indeed. What an epic battle from both of these brothers, just leaving everything out on the line. And Connor needed that win, and Jack did not make it easy by any means.
1: I mean, you could tell Jack Shanahan is pushing 110%,
0: yeah.
1: You know, like willing to risk the car into the wall to try and drive away from Connor. Didn't work, though. 9 times out of 10, it would work.
0: For sure.
1: Then, it didn't. It was 2% too much.
0: Well, Jack's the one who maintains them, so he's got a little bit of work to do. But we move on to the next battle that means everything for the championship right now. Paul Korpelinski versus Kevin Pasur.
1: Yeah, this is big one again, because now Connor Shanahan has moved into the top eight. Pavel Korpelinski needs to keep the momentum going. He needs to move forward in competition, but he takes on Kevin Pasur. Right now, he's on the line, but let's hear from Pavel Korpelinski.
2: I know it's going to be very difficult. I know I will need some luck on my side, but I think that my competitors got some more weight on their shoulders, because right now I'm chasing the first place and not being the current leader. So I will do everything to make it happen.
1: Well, we could see what it meant to him. We could see the pressure on his shoulders, and everybody in the background of the championship was saying they could see how stressed and what it was doing to Pavel Korpelinski. But there's no stress on the Estonian shoulders. Kevin Pasur said that he wants to win this event. He said he's here for glory this weekend. He said it doesn't matter who's in his way, he's going to take him down as they fire in. Pavel Korpelinski flicks that S14A into that first outside zone. Pasur now starting to hunt him down, starting to look to trade some pain as they fire through the middle. It's a big transition from Kevin Pasur. Does he pull it off? He certainly does. But look at this from the surgeon out front. He's clinical as always, and that opens the door for Kevin Pasur as he looks to put tire marks all over the side of that Nissan into outside zone six. It's unbelievable, but it's another wobble from Kevin Pasur as he jumps on the door across the line.
0: Well, if Paul Korpelinski thought it was going to be an easy ride at the top, Kevin Pasur definitely shut down all those thoughts. 5 battles between them, and believe it or not, Kevin Pasur holds the majority of those. So right now, for Paul Korpelinski to add on to the pressure, is just trying to even the scores between these two drivers. Paul Korpelinski, as we said, the surgeon, he's perfect out front. He is clinical, he is clean. That wildness hasn't come out yet, but I think it's going to need to in the chase, because for Kevin Pasur in the chase, he was aggressive.
1: Yeah.
0: He was mean, he was angry, he was all over Korpelinski, he was smothering him. And Powell's got to do the same. He's going to have to step up. That beast that we know is in there is going to have to come out.
1: Yeah, but you can't take away the fact that Kevin Pasur was making contact with the wall. There were a few wobbles. There were a few bobbles here and there. And I'm going to personally say that that is not down to the lead from Korpelinski. I know the judges are looking at every single camera angle right now. Oh, I did tack the wall there, Korpelinski, outside zone 7. It did kind of affect the line a little bit. We're going to see it here on the onboard as he comes around that zone. Oh, it's so close to that wall.
0: It, at any time, it looks like they're just about to run through it. And
1: yeah,
0: that means you know you're in the right spot.
1: Well, here we go. We're back on the line. Kevin Pasur now from Estonia in that carbon fiber M50 Turbo BMW sits on the line. Pavel Korpelinski lets a little bit of fresh air in. He'll tighten the belts one more time and he'll get ready for action as he starts to creep off the line. It's going to be Kevin Pasur from Estonia to lead out Pavel Korpelinski from right here in Warsaw in Poland as they fire into initiation. Kevin Pasur now starts to drive away, finds that perfect outside line, puts it right where it needs to be on the inside. Can he open the door? Can he keep it clean? Pavel Korpelinski takes a strange line through the inner, but look at this. Oh, it's a mistake from Kevin Pasur. It's shallow on outside zone 4, and now the surgeon starts to make the cut. He starts to make the dive. He starts to apply the pressure as Pasur puts it into outside zone 6. It's not clean once again as Pavel Korpelinski dives on outside zone 7 and across the line.
0: Wow, maybe the pressure got to Pasur on this one. Korpelinski, we talked about how much weight is on his shoulders, but he's not cracking under the pressure. We thought he was. We could see him in interviews being tense. We could see him getting into the car slowly, but I don't know. Once that visor goes down, he is a different animal, and this should be a little bit scarier for him than it is, but he was clean all the way through. For Pasur, I mean, he's aggressive as always, and he's trying to throw Korpelinski off his tail, but it just didn't work.
1: No, it didn't. Look at this mistake there from Kevin Pasur. Shallows up the angle massively in outside zone 4 and just can't seem to get that car where he wants it to be. And for Pavel Korpelinski, look at this inside the car, laser focus, diving through the smoke, making the right moves, applying the pressure. Kevin Pasur, not the same guy we've seen all season.
0: No, not at all. And judges letting me know,

0: a big decel there for Passer in zone four was something they were keeping a big eye on.
1: Yeah, I've seen a few drivers do that now. As they come through that entranceway, they'll kind of decel a little bit, kind of jump onto the left foot brake, slow the car down. You can see not that deep into those zones, and that's going to be affecting that line. That's going to be swaying the judges' favour towards Pavel Kobylinski. But who are we to judge it? We aren't the judges. And it is all down to them guys right now as they stand arm in arm, two good friends behind the scenes, Pavel Kobylinski and Oliver Randalou. This is for the championship, to keep it alive for Pavel Kobylinski. Who's he going to be? Slide him left for Kobylinski, right for Kevin Passer. It's Pavel Kobylinski! Kobylinski says there is no way that Shanahan's running away with this. Tonight we go at it, we fight all the way to the top to decide who is the greatest in 2026.
0: The championship hopes are still alive for him, but it's going to be a tense wait because he's going to be sitting back in the paddock watching in a few battles' time his fellow countrymen getting ready to go.
1: Yes, certainly is. Well, we have two more battles to go before we see this man out on track. And now he sits there and realizes, okay, so they're doing it. They're making it work. They're fighting through, which is what champions do. I have to be a champion tonight. I have to go out there. I have to battle through.
0: Wild. Absolutely wild. I'm sure for Piotr, he was hoping for maybe a little bit easier of a path, but nobody's going to let him have it.
1: No one is going to let him have it. And look, if you want to be a champion of champions, you have to drive like a champion.
0: What a night.
1: Well, the temperature keeps rising and we go back to the track. We go back on this line and it's going to be Mika Keskikorpi from Finland to lead out Jakub Kroll from Poland. Mika Keskikorpi getting a bye run in that top 32 into the top 16. Jakub Kroll having to get it done against Mikolaj Zakrewski. But now Mika Keskikorpi, the man that's been really pushing in 2026, has asked the first question. What have you got? What have you got tonight under the lights in Poland?
0: I mean, right now he's got a lot. He looks comfortable. He's been driving incredibly well. But once again, you're going against Jakub Kroll, one of the all-time greats on this track.
1: He certainly are, and he knows this track like the back of his hand. They work through the gears up to initiation as Mika Keskikorpi fires in that BMW and now stands on the throttle, puts that car right where it needs to be. Jakub Kroll shallows up the angle and now makes a dive inside zone two. Mika Keskikorpi flicks that car across the track and looks for outside zone four. But look at Jakub Kroll on the rear wheel straight away. No messing around. He knows he can't let the Finn get away. As they look for the touch and go in the center of the circuit. It's good from Mika Keskikorpi out front. It's clean, big clutch kick. A little bit of ground opens up between Jakub Kroll and himself, but now Kroll makes a dive on the front wheel. They tag wheels across the line.
0: Wow, Kroll was so aggressive there, especially through the end, and Mika just kept his head, didn't flinch at any point. Phenomenal work out front from Mika Keskikorpi, who's trying to even the battle between them, losing to Kroll back in 25 in Mondello in top 32, and now waiting all this time to try and get a little bit of revenge on a Jakub Kroll who's still doing incredible things here. So he is trying to keep as much proximity as he possibly can and does sacrifice a little bit of line in the chase there, which not too bad, but I mean, if you can get the proximity and you can mirror the line and the angle, that is the ultimate. That is exactly what you're looking for. And we see the flames flashing in the visor of Mika Keskikorpi, who is just locked in. That lead is fantastic.
1: Unbelievable. Yeah. I mean, look, he was seventh place qualifier, and there's a good reason for that, because the lead line is textbook. It's just exactly what we expected to see from Mika Keskikorpi. Look at him in the car. Absolutely laser focused. Knows what he's doing. There's no wrong inputs. There's no panic behind the wheel. He's just having fun tonight in Poland.
0: There's almost no movement in the steering wheel.
1: The front wheel to front wheel from Jakub Kroll there at outside zone seven is dangerous.
0: I do like how aggressive he's getting. He's kind of been reserved in the chase over this year, and it's good to see that now he has decided to really take that fight to the lead driver, as we see just how tucked in. Oh, what a beautiful shot. Man.
1: Well, here we go, back on the line, ready for the second half of the battle. Jakub Kroll now to lead out Mika Keskikorpi, and Keskikorpi leaves a little gap here. Is he going to try and roll into this one as they get the green light? He certainly is, and can't let Jakub Kroll get away as they fire through the gears down towards initiation. Kroll flicks that car in. Mika Keskikorpi is going to lose a little ground here, but he does make it up outside zone one. Wow, tucks that car in, loses ground again as Jakub Kroll now flicks that car through and in to outside zone four. But he's away from the wall. Mika Keskikorpi deeper on the zone, more angle, tag
2: tag in the side, tag in the wall, as Mika Keskikor becomes aggressive through the smoke outside zone six. Needs to tuck up onto the door, and he does, as Mika Keskikor looks for the side of Jakob Krol's S14 across the line.
0: It's going to be a really tough call.
1: Wow. Mika, I mean, that's the chase that he wanted.
0: That's the chase he needed.
1: Yeah.
0: Yeah. That's rightfully so, well deserved, and that energy is appropriate for the chase that just happened with him. Jakob Krol, though, out front, it's good, man. It's clean, it's smooth, and Mika Keskikorpi, I think, gave him a little bit too much respect there on initiation, and that might be something he's thinking about, but more than makes up for it through three, and then making that dive into four. He almost over-angled, and Mika with a big save there, and then from there on, it was just green on green for the rest of this run. Jakob Krol, just his transitions are good. His line has been great. Judges are taking a lot of looks at this one. I truly don't know which way this will end up going.
1: No, I don't either, to be honest with you, Jacob. I see a few little wobbles in there here and there from both of those drivers. No major mistakes, so there wasn't anything that, you know, stood out and was like, this is a huge problem. Now, Mika Keskikorpi, I feel, could have had a little bit more proximity in outside zone six and maybe seven. He started to really push up onto the door. But both drivers out of the car, and I think neither of them know who is the winner of this as a decision. Now starts to drop in from the judges. Slide him left for Keskikorpi, right for Jakob Krol. It's going to be a one more time unanimous, and Jakob Krol nods his head and says, yep, I agree with that. It was mirror image battle, lead and chase, an unbelievable. Judges saying, a few little mistakes creeping in, they need to clean it up, but apart from that, two guys that, hey, we could watch them drift all night together.
0: Not many mistakes, but no. Few that were there were the deciding factor.
1: Yeah, the team come in to congratulate Pavel Korpalinski. He's been on the podium here before in Poland, and it was a sigh of relief. You could see that, you know, weight off the shoulders moment, but just briefly for Pavel Korpalinski.
0: Sorry, guys. He's not going to have...
1: Oh, I'm sorry, guys. I wonder what the apology was for.
0: Interesting. I wonder if he wanted to just blow him out of the water.
1: Yeah, maybe. Well, we'll find out later on. That's for sure. As we go back to the line right now, it's going to be Dwayne McKeever to take on Diogo Correa. Correa getting that win over Juha Pudelasco earlier on this evening. And Dwayne McKeever taking down Kevin Piscotti. Dwayne McKeever, the man that stood on the podium at the top spot here before, would love to do that once again.
0: For sure, and so far he has had Diogo Correa's number with three wins over him. Correa yet to be able to fight back and answer that. But this might be his night. This might be it.
1: Well, it could be. Correa is on form this weekend. An incredible qualifying run yesterday evening here in Poland. And what has he got right now as he takes on the Northern Smoke Machine, the man that's won a lot of championships. They fire into action as McKeever puts the back end of that 180SX deep into the wall. Correa keeps with him, though. He's got the number of Dwayne McKeever as they fire through that inner zone. Oh, look at that from Correa. Cheeky, but makes it work as he tucks that bumper to bumper. A little separation. Correa goes on the inside and on the handbrake to keep up with Dwayne McKeever. Now has to transition behind him as they fire to outside zone six. He loses a whole bunch of ground on the transition. Can Correa get back into the fight right now outside zone seven? And he can.
0: The hardest part about driving against Dwayne McKeever, he's one of a handful of drivers in the world that can drive with that much speed, that much angle, that much style. He's so good at hitting every mark that the judges look for. And he'll do it with accuracy too. Look at this from Dwayne McKeever, right up on the edge of the wall on initiation. Correa does a good job through here. You can tell, I think Correa's got a bit more pace out of him too, which is interesting. So you can see him surging back and forth, trying to get into the side of that S chassis. Great transition there, but for Correa, dives in almost at the wrong time, tries to cut off as Dwayne makes the transition before getting into four. And there's McKeever on that left foot brake, but I don't even know if that front wheel's even touching the ground.
1: Yeah,
0: the way that he sets up his suspension with that much lean, that tire's basically picked up. And Dwayne doing a really good job out there, but unfortunately for Correa, it's going to be right after this where Dwayne gets that car sunk into zone six, and Correa loses a few meters of distance between him and the Northern Smoke Machine.
1: Yeah, he jumps on the handbrake, Diogo Correa, before they head into outside zone six, and that loses him a lot of ground. Then he has to start surging. You can see him biting at the front wheel of Dwayne McKeever's 180SX. He does get there, but right at the end of outside zone seven. It was... was scrappy from Correa. I expected better from the Portuguese driver, but look, you're going up against Dwayne McKeever, who literally will drive that track as fast as he can.
0: For sure, for sure. It's just in his nature. He doesn't know anything but fast driving, let's be honest here. Doesn't do anything less than 10 tenths.
1: Less than 10%.
0: Yeah.
1: Well, here we go. Dwayne McKeever now has to turn it back a little bit, maybe, as he goes behind Diogo Correa and has to chase him down. The Portuguese driver, Correa, now leads them out for a spot in the top eight. Awaits as Correa puts that car on the edge of the circuit, right up onto the wall as he disposes of the tailgate once again and navigates his way around the inner zones. The boot lid is disposed of in the middle of the track, and now it doesn't look like Dwayne McKeever has the pace. He's shallow on the angle, trying to fight against the front wheel as Correa takes him wide through the touch and go. It's a good flick back, and McKeever loses ground there also, but it's a tag on the wall from Correa. Both guys get into it. It's a tag on the wall, every single driver.
0: Yeah, Dwayne, I mean, he did lose a bit of ground, but for me, Diogo Correa, just a little wild out front.
1: Yeah, and both them guys hitting the wall multiple times outside zone seven, and at one point, I thought they were going to have a big impact.
0: At the very end there, I thought it was all over. I was expecting Correa to spin out and Dwayne basically spear through the door. Correa immediately catching that wall, comes to this inside zone just a bit early, transitions back out. Now, this looks better as he exits that trunk lid side or stage right. Now, Dwayne McKeever back on the hunt again. Look at that. I'm shocked it didn't go through Dwayne's window. That could have been a much bigger problem. Dwayne McKeever really surging ahead. Looks like he made a little bit of contact there as they were coming out through four. And you can just tell how fast both these cars are. That neither one is giving up a millimeter of space. Dwayne with an incredible transition, sinks it back in. But Correa, looks like it takes him a minute to get into six and kind of V's off that part of the zone. And that's what puts him on the wrong line.
1: And it damages the rear suspension as well. I just see that in a shot. You can see that rear wheel damage. Look at these guys laughing out of the front, like two kids.
0: That's a fun battle.
1: It's a fun battle. Here we go. Side left for McKeever, right for Diogo Correa.
2: It's going to be Dwayne McKeever getting the win, advancing through to the top eight.
1: Unfortunately, we say goodbye to Correa. Too much impact onto the wall, and not the cleanest lead. So there we go. We see Dwayne McKeever now ready to take the battle through to the top eight. A little sigh of relief for him as well, as we see Vientsek making his way out on track to take on Finland's very own Jarkko Juula. And Jarkko Juula now, again, another driver has the hands of the championship.
0: Connor Shanahan looking on, because right now the points are not in his favor if Piotr takes the win in this battle.
1: No, they're certainly not. Yeah, and look, this is how it lays. This is the lie of the land right now here in this battle, the final battle of our top 16. If Peter Vientsek takes down Jarkko Juula right now and moves into the top eight, it's over for Connor Shanahan. Before we send them off the line, let's hear from Peter Vientsek.
3: We always hear we believe that we can win. If you don't believe that you can win, I think there is no point to compete anymore. So we are here to fight, and we are here to do our best.
1: Well, there we go, a cheeky little end to that serious VT. This is the lay of the land. I'll repeat it one more time for those at the back that never heard it. If Peter Vientsek wins this battle against Jarkko Juula, the championship fight for Connor Shanahan is over.
0: Seen this before.
1: Well, here we go. What's it going to be? Peter Vientsek out front leads in Jarkko Juula as he swings the back end of that Supra towards that JZX 100. But look at this from Jarkko Juula. It dives onto the door of the Polishman Supra. They go through the middle of the circuit as Jarkko Juula once again hungry for it, but has a little wobble and allows Vientsek to get to it. It's a rotation from Vientsek. Vientsek spins the car outside zone four.
0: What just happened? We're going to wait for replays.
1: We're going to go back to the replays, because this, as we just mentioned, is huge for the championship, for this man right here.
0: Well, it is also big for Piotr Vientsek, because if he loses this battle, his championship run is over.
1: Yep. He has to advance past the top 16 to win the championship. And we spoke about this. The maths behind the scenes has been absolutely unbelievable. I can see Jarkko Juula out of my commentary booth window stuck on track. But right now we're going to move our focus back to what you guys are watching. We're going to see if there's contact. And there's only contact when Wieńczek spins. We need to go over this with a fine-tooth comb. Jacob, talk us through it.
0: Yeah, we're going to take a lot of looks at this. But the question is, what happened with Jarkko Juula? Did he make contact with Piotr to cause the spin, or was it completely independent? I honestly have no idea.
1: This is the perfect camera angle to see it from.
0: We are looking through everything we possibly can to try and figure out what's going on. Oh, man, it's tough.

0: Last by the stage, did Yarko... That one tells a pretty crazy story, I won't lie. I don't want to jump to any conclusions, and I feel like no matter what happens, we'll have to have a conversation about this.
1: Normally, I'm one of the first people to give you my opinion. I honestly, right now, I don't think I can.
0: No. This is...
1: I am so unsure. And look at this for Shanahan. He turns around. He can't even look at the monitor. The monitor down there in the paddock for the drivers. We give them a big screen to watch, but they're back on the line. And this is all going to come down to the judges. Yarko Yula now sits in that lead position. If Yarko Yula feels like he needs to have time on that car.
0: Well, that's only, Yarko Yula can only get time on the car if he's not at fault.
1: Right, and this is what I'm saying. But Yarko Yula is saying to our start line marshal, Marcin, if the car's good, I'll run.
0: What a G, love it.
1: I mean, I'll be brutally honest with you, that is the Finn way.
0: Oh, 100%.
1: If you said, explain a Finnish drifter, I'd be like, three wheels on the drift car.
0: Yeah. Right? They'll use anything to get back out on track, and they'll drive with almost nothing, but...
1: Right, well, here we go. It looks like we're going to roll with it, though, Jacob. They're back on the line. They're ready to go. Vienseks Championship is in the balance. He needs to win this battle, which I don't know if he can right now, to stay in the championship as they fire in. Yarko Yula puts that car right to the edge of the circuit. Vienseks on the door, though. The Polishman won't go down without a fight. As Yarko Yula puts that car across the circuit, he looks for outside zone four. Vienseks is absolutely glued to the side of Yarko Yula's JZX 100. The back end's flexed as Yula transitions into outside zone six. He dives onto him. Yarko Yula just needs to keep it clean. He shallows up the angle and looks for outside zone seven, but he can't get there.
0: A battle for the ages. Piotr Vincek, probably in his mind, thinks that this might be over, that he made a mistake. He has no idea which way the judges are going to go. So he decides to just unleash the beast and put down one of the craziest chases. Yarko Yula's car could have been off that whole time because Piotr Vincek literally pushed him around the entire run. Let's take a look at this again because it is absolutely insane. Yarko Yula gets that initiation done. Piotr Vincek is already on the inside. He's already attacking, transitioning back through three, then out to four. Now we see the hunt begin as Piotr Vincek starts to basically just push Yarko Yula through the rest of this track. He's going to make sure that he's filling the zones. He's going to make sure that he's as aggressive as he possibly can be to ensure that there is no doubt in the judges' minds because he doesn't know. He doesn't know which way things are sitting in the balance right now. And this onboard gives you an idea of just how close these things are. This is absolutely mental. As they come around through six, you can already see it. Yarko Yula looks like he is fighting the car, trying to get out to seven. He is way wide on seven. He is not making that zone, but Piotr Vincek is, and he's trying to will and push the Finnish driver all the way across the finish line. Wow.
1: I'm just taking a look at what the judges are looking at on the other monitor while you went through that, Jacob. And I tell you what, this isn't as clear-cut as you think. There is so much on the line right now. Whatever happens, we are going to have to go to David Kalas for a decision. The Vienseks team down there in the paddock, their heads held high for a moment, but the nervousness now starts to cut in. They do not know what is going to happen. They all focus on that monitor. The judges right now are still reviewing footage. They're reviewing the first half of the run, the spin.
0: This is going to take a minute. Let's just be honest here. This has obviously championship implications for two drivers.
1: For two drivers.
0: Right? As a reminder, if Piotr Vincek loses this battle, that is it for his championship run. If he wins this, it is over for Connor Shanahan. But Pavel Korpelinski is still in this. Piotr is just, he's cool as a cucumber right now on the surface, but inside there is a battle raging.
1: Before he looked at that camera, he shook his head. He shook his head, and I wonder if Piotr Vincek himself, we're going to take a look at the first run and take a look back at the replay of this, and this is exactly what went down. Yarko Yula, I can't give you an answer.
0: No, you all you have to do is Piotr spinning before Yarko makes contact? That's the question. Because Piotr needs to finish out that zone. He needs to complete that section of the track. And was he doing that when contact was made? It's

0: it's in such a tough spot. It's in, honestly, it puts the judges in an incredible position. This is, I have all the sympathy that I possibly can for them right now as they're still going back and forth and checking every replay that we have.
1: Yeah, I mean, look, they were reviewing the second half of the battle as well. There was contact there in the second half of the battle that I mentioned I was watching them look at. They're now still looking at that first half, and you can see the judges, a deep conversation talking about this, and this is exactly what the judges are looking at, what you're seeing right now on your screens.
0: Yeah, so they flip back over to now Yarko out in the lead. They're taking a look at all the zones, trying to see, making sure that they're dotting all their I's and crossing all their T's and ensuring that every bit of footage has been reviewed. I mean, this is the biggest decision of the night so far and possibly of the entire year as they start to cast their votes, and hopefully we have a decision here momentarily.
1: There we go. You can see David Kalas down there working away, and those guys trying to come to a decision. I wonder if that decision is going to drop in any moment now. Big one for the championship. As Jacob says, if Vienček gets knocked out now, the championship's over, and it goes down to Korpalinski and Shanahan.
0: It's got to be so hard to put that smile right now.
1: Well, here we go. The score is in. Slide him left for Peter Vienček. Slide him right for Jarkko Juhla. It's going to be Peter Vienček. Peter Vienček gets the win and advances through to the top eight, which means Connor Shanahan cannot be the 2026 Driftmasters champion. David Kalas, we have to come to you. That was, without doubt, one of the toughest decisions you will ever make.
2: Yes, it was really tough one. The problem with that decision is that we are not having direct proof that Piotr would spun if there would be no contact. We were going through the footage many times. Yes, he's adding up the angle, but everybody's a little bit adding up the angle before coming to AutoZone 5. And then there is two contacts, and we just cannot say that the spin would happen if there would be no two contacts in the front wheel of the leader. So that's why we blamed the chaser for the spin.
1: Okay, thank you very much, David Kalas. An incredibly tough decision to make there, Jacob. And look, I mean, these guys are now, the pressure is on. It comes down to two guys. Becky is down there trackside with Peter Vienček, who just took the win and advances through to the top eight.
3: Peter, you had us all on the edge of our seat right there. Can you tell us from your point of view how that was for you?
4: Yeah, I was on the edge by my own, to be honest. The condition changed on the track a bit. Usually I was used to that in the end of that zone, the car gets some angle, but stays there finally. This time I felt that the car was getting into the angle and then it doesn't stop. It was still moving, getting more and more angle. So that was interesting. I hope that I will be able not to make that error again. And looks like we are going again. So that's a good news.
3: Absolutely. Thank you, Peter. Congratulations.
1: Thank you very much. Yeah, a tough one. Looks like the track condition's changing. And you can see there the moment that Vienček took that decision and the shock in his face. Maybe he thought that was independent. The judges explaining that one, Jacob, a tough decision.
0: Tough indeed. Tough indeed. And that will officially mean Connor Shanahan.
1: Bro, yeah. Oh, and here we go. Connor Shanahan down there in Pavel Korpalinski's paddock, and you can audibly hear there Connor Shanahan upset, and there'll be a big discussion between Shanahan and Korpalinski there as they both make their way in there to have a conversation. Look, we need to keep the action rolling here at Driftmasters. We said it was going to be an exciting night in Poland under the lights in front of 55,000 people at this Red Bull Driftmasters grand finale. But now we move to the one more time battle to round out our top 16. Mika Keski-Korpi now to once again take on Jakub Kroll. Keski-Korpi and Kroll couldn't get it done on the first battle. A few mistakes creeping in, but two unbelievable leads and chases.
0: Yeah, it's the best thing to do right now is throw it back. Let's go one more time. Let's see how this one plays out. And we continue this night of absolute craziness.
1: We certainly do. The madness won't stop here at the circus as we fire these cars from left to right and into initiation. These

0: guys both have the measure of each other right now. And Mika Keski-Korpi once again up on the wall at that first outside zone as he balances that car where it needs to be. Jakob Kroll now trying to find the side of the Finn's car, and he does. And he looks to put a wheel onto the door as they fire around outside zone four. The back end of Keski-Korpi's car couldn't be deeper into the wall. Good transition from both of them. Oh, and almost contact there. And there is contact in outside zone six as Mika Keski-Korpi checks up and allows Kroll to hit him across the line.
1: Right back to it.
0: Jakob right Kroll. Back to it again.
1: I love the aggression out of him. I really do. It's exciting. It's just great to see him come out of his shell like this. We know that he can have an amazing lead run, but now seeing him kind of just open up and really be a little bit more forceful on the chase game is great. Mika Keski-Korpi looking really solid out front. Maybe not quite getting that first inside clip the way that he wanted to, but gets back on it, out to the wall, grinding that back bumper off, and it's, as I said before, it is swapping of the green between the two of them back and forth. So choose your color, as both of these drivers, I mean, they have decided that they've got all off season to rebuild.
0: Listen, they've put a whole new meaning into a rub of the green.
1: Yeah, neither one is Irish.
0: Yeah, brilliant stuff there. Kroll, a little aggressive. Keski-Korpi just getting into the wall, making some contact. And mistakes again. It's almost an instant replay of what we see in the first half of the battle. We swap them around, though. They're back on the line. It's going to be Jakob Kroll now to lead out Mika Keski-Korpi. Some on-track repairs going down from our incredible Driftmasters team.
1: Looks like new tools, too. Someone jumped in and sponsored him.
0: Yeah,
1: finally.
0: Maybe.
1: You know, all that work we put in, talking about that toolbox.
0: Oh, it didn't even work anyway. It fell off instantly. Marcy might want to have another look at that.
1: I would get that out of the way. We've already seen one puncture so far. We need the really long ones. What happened to those, like,
0: the Riga screws?
1: Yeah, the Riga screws. Oh, man. Trackside repair lore.
0: Yeah.
1: That's why I got to tune into every single round, because... Yeah, we don't have ongoing jokes often, but when we do.
0: When we do, when we're allowed them.
1: Yeah. Great work.
0: As you can see, these cars bad and bruised now. No time to repair them after Germany. Yeah. And only going to come into this arena, this gladiatorial-style arena, to battle it out and to get even more damage. And as you say, Jakob, a whole off-season now to reset, rebuild, and come again fresh for 2027.
1: There we go. There it is. Marcin making the executive decision.
0: Marcin's like, just get rid of it.
1: Boss steps in.
0: Dad's home.
1: Dad's home. Oh... Incredible.
0: Well, here we go. They're told to look for the green light as Jakob Kroll now leads out Mika Keski-Korpi for a spot in the top eight. Awaits for one of these drivers the final spot. Who's it going to be as Jakob Kroll fires in? Look at that initiation from Mika Keski-Korpi. Oh, big tag on the wall from Mika Keski-Korpi. Has to reinitiate. Oh, and it's all over for Mika Keski-Korpi as the Polishman Jakob Kroll just needs to complete this run now. He fires it across the circuit, looks for the touch and go, and he'll see Mika Keski-Korpi stranded in the middle of the track and say, well, I never expected that to happen, as he gets it to the final outside zone and across the line.
1: Oh, Mika. Tough go there for a driver that felt like had a bit of an advantage going into this battle, and unfortunately it just did not work out the way that he wanted to. Got caught off the line a little bit, got caught off on initiation a little bit, tries to make up the ground and goes a bit wide, and then from there it just was no go. So there we see Mika throwing it in really hard into zone one. Gets good. I mean, he had really good proximity. Unfortunately, it was a bit deep. Catches the wall there, lost in the smoke. Transition is just too late.
0: Yeah. Yeah, see the bumper there as well. Where did that... Oh, interesting.
1: What did you see?
0: Jakob Kroll's rear bumper is wedged under the front wheels of Mika Keski-Korpi's BMW.
1: Oh, I did not catch that. Well, might have to flip that
0: back
1: around on the replay.
0: Jakob Kroll hits the wall first. So does Mika Keski-Korpi. The bumper on Kroll's car comes out, and then watch where it lands up on transition, under the front of Keski-Korpi's wheels.
1: Interesting.
0: And as the smoke clears, when we get another angle of it, you'll see Mika Keski-Korpi. There's that bumper hanging out the side of the car.
1: Yeah, I think Mika made a pretty big mistake even earlier before that. And to be honest, it was just going to be trying to, you know, try and piece together what's left of the run anyways. So, yeah, really interesting turn of events there. I don't think there's anything in the rule books about that.
0: Oh, hold on a minute. Okay. Jakob Kroll's braking as well in the outside zone.
1: Oh.
0: I'm just throwing every single... Look, there's the bumper.
1: There it is, yeah.
0: There's the bumper.
1: I wonder if it caught...

0: in the steering and he couldn't get it off lock.
1: Yeah.
0: There you go. Straight from the source. Oh, yeah, there you go. Down the steering.
1: Yeah, well, it sounds like David Kolesk might want to explain this one, that's for sure, because Mika Keskikorpi, I think, maybe feels that that was the reason he spun. Jakob Krol. They look at each other. Oh, both guys are unsure here. Slide them left for Keskikorpi, right for Jakob Krol. It's going to be Jakob Krol. And look at Mika Keskikorpi. Unimpressed with that. David Kolesk, we're going to come to you for the explanation.
2: So, this one, yes, Mika was right that there was a bumper underneath his front wheels, but here you can see that he's actually the one who's pulling it out of Kuba's Krul's car. So, yes, there was a contact with the wall, but then Mika's hitting the wall and then pushing his leader and taking off the bumper from the car and stuffing it underneath his front wheels. So that is not a mistake of Kuba Krul, so we cannot blame him as a leader for the mistake and spinning of Mika Keskikorpi.
1: Yeah, thank you very much, David. Keen eye, these judges.
0: I guess they're calling him Kuba Krul. That sounds so much cooler.
1: Yeah, I was just going to say,
0: yeah.
1: Kuba Jakob, so yeah, Kuba
0: yeah.
1: Krul. Oh.
0: But it's the Krul.
1: Yeah.
0: Kuba Krul. Oh, sounds great.
1: 2027.
0: I'm going to start right after this next battle. Yeah.
1: Well, there we go. Back into the paddock goes Peter Vienzek as he now reverses that Supra in for a fresh pair of tyres. And you can see the crew down there at work straight away, getting that car prepped, turned around and ready to go for that top eight battle. And Peter out of the car straight away, chatting to the team, having a look. And yeah, look at this. He's going to go straight up for a debrief with the spotter and have a chat and have a cool down for a quick moment. Well, that is our top eight decided, Jacob, and things still getting hot
0: yeah.
1: here in Poland.
0: It's. I mean, it feels like we've only started. Is things intensifying as we go? This championship fight still well within the balance here for Paweł Korpeliński and Piotr Vincek. And they've got some feisty competitors to get through before I mean, there is that possibility. I don't want to get too far ahead of myself that they could battle it out and drive this championship fight even deeper on. So it's a tough call, to say the least.
1: Yeah, certainly is. And yeah, plenty more coming up as we look. The grandstands packed out. A few of those guys taking the little break between now to go and get a refreshment. But they should do, because we have a special feature in the show.
0: Something a little bit different. Mr. Mad Mike Wadette.
1: Yep.
0: Who's driven here in Driftmasters.
1: Not all the way. Oh, I thought he was going to say he's driven here in his car.
0: No. I'm sure he took a nice flight. But he has brought this beautiful rear-wheel drive, four-rotor, twin-turbo Mazda 3. Man, after my own.
1: You know every speck of this car.
0: I do. I actually crawled underneath of it today. With permission. I was allowed. But this originally was a Pikes Peak race car that they then fitted an angle kit on. And Mike letting me know that it does drift, but it is not built for drifting. It's incredibly difficult to see out of just with the driving position. You can see how low down he is. But makes it work. I mean, this daily commuter for probably hundreds of thousands of people now. Under the knife by Mad Mike and his team, and just throwing an absolute wild time out here. Ah, it's so cool to see this car.
1: Yes, certainly is. Well, Mad Mike right now on track, putting on a bit of a show, and he's gone for a full lap of the track to see what it's like to drift here at the Pega A Narrowed Offway at the Red Bull Driftmasters Grand Finale. But he will be coming out in a minute to do donuts in a donut showdown against a Formula One car.
0: Why not?
1: Why not? We said we have a Formula One car. We might as well bring another one out. Mad Mike Wadette here. This is what the Red Bull Donut Shot is all about. It's a head-to-head between a Formula One car and a drift car. A challenge for the most donuts in 10 seconds. The donut counts after a full route 360 rotation. And rotation direction may change. Yesterday, we see Mad Mike Wadette kind of say, oh, I'm going to do it this way. Didn't count and ended up losing to the F1 car.
0: Well, I think he was going more for the style than he was for the win.
1: Decided, that's Mad Mike Wadette all over.
0: Yeah. He said he caught up with him at lunch. He's like, yeah, I threw a couple of donuts in. He goes, but I did not bring this car all the way to Warsaw just to do a couple of donuts.
1: No, he certainly didn't. Patrick out there right now in that Oracle liveried RB7. Here we go. We're going to see these guys chase each other down for a brief moment, put on a demonstration here in front of a packed out grandstands in Poland. And that unmistakable sound of that Formula One car once again fills the ears of all these adoring fans.
0: So many RPMs ripping around right now between that rotary and that F1 car. I don't know which one I like the sound of better. It's hard to choose. Why choose? As they now face head-to-head to start off this donut challenge.
1: Yeah, certainly so. So we're going to drop the flag, and then those guys are going to have to do as many donuts as they can in 10 seconds. We're going to see, does Mad Mike stick with it this time, or does he put on more of a show? Last night, the Formula One car, as we say, got the win. Mad Mike going for a bit of a show. And it looks like right now they're head-to-head as the Formula One car once again. Mad Mike with it. Again, the ever showman says, I might just let Patrick take the win again.
0: Yeah, and you know what? He's going to go out, throw down a crazy line. We got our donuts in. We're seeing an F1 car, you know, rip around as well as Mad Mike and in Bullet. Oh, man. What a crazy night. What a fun way to take a little break from the action and just enjoy automotive madness at its best.
1: Yeah, certainly so. And there we go. Patrick jumping out of that Formula One car. Mad Mike there bringing that car to a stop in the middle of the circuit as the teams run over and cool down the Formula One cars. Interesting way of doing it. The CO2 fire extinguishers straight into those air ducts, Jacob.
0: Yeah, well, they let me know ahead of time. They're like, yeah, these things need to cool off pretty quick. So no fire, no problems. Just trying to chill them
1: out. Just trying to chill it down as quick as possible. Oh, look at this. They've got donuts on track as well.
0: Oh, that's great.
1: Having a lot of fun out there.
0: It just proves, though, like a motorhead's a motorhead, right?
1: And listen, if you're a petrol head, yeah, if you have, motor oil running through your veins, it's always going to run through your veins. There we go. Mad Mike with that on the roof of that incredible rotary Mazda 3. And I'm pretty sure everyone in here enjoyed that, that's for sure, because they would come running back to their seats.
0: Oh, for sure, yeah. I mean, everyone's like, oh, we got to go run to the concession. Nah, right back out. When you hear that many RPMs, that much horsepower, ripping around on track. I mean, over 2,000 between them. Absolutely incredible.
1: All right, there we go. Those guys now going to settle in. We'll get those guys removed off track. And there's the donuts. And I'm feeling a little hungry myself, Jeff.
0: Mike, if you're hearing us, you can drop a couple of those up. Come up to the booth, hang out, see behind the scenes.
1: Bring some donuts. Yeah, Patrick having a donut. Yeah. Having fun this weekend, and I don't know if he expected this show to be this show and the way it is, and I think when he pulled out tonight in front of all those fans, he thought this is a crazy event.
0: Yeah, I caught him a little bit earlier on, just standing at the edge of the tunnel, watching the action, having a good time, and we saw that last year with David Coulthard as well, hanging out here, just enjoying all of it, and for me, drifting is a great equalizer with fans. Like, you don't have to know anything about cars to still enjoy this sport. You could be the biggest motoring nerd in the world and enjoy it even more. But we get some beautiful slow-mo shots of that incredible V8 firing off and those tires being absolutely destroyed. Full slicks and full smoke.
1: Yeah, look at that. Absolutely beautiful Addy down there on the ground from Ripple TV, getting those phantom slow-mo shots for the final time in 2026. And what a beautiful scene. That RB7 doing those donuts out there in the middle of the circuit. Those two guys having plenty of fun. Mad Mike with that.
0: I think we could talk him into wildcarding again.
1: I don't think it would have to be a talk. I think he'd just agree.
0: Yeah, I just think a letter in the mail would be all I would take for him.
1: Slide in the DMs. Hey, fancy coming back? You'd be like, in front of all those people?
0: What car do you bring? I mean, it's no secret. He does have a rotary F1 build going on right now. That's, I don't know when it's going to debut, but I hope I'm there when it does. So this is kind of a sign of things to come. You can catch up on that build on his channels as well. It is absolutely incredible.
1: Yeah, certainly is. Well, there you go. Scenes down there on the track as we just see that Red Bull F1 donut challenge between Mad Mike Widette and that RB7 Oracle liveried Formula One car. And we are ready to almost start to kick things off and get things underway with our championship once again. Our top eight is set and ready to rock and roll. We will have James Dean to take on Oliver Randaloo, Simon Olsen to take on Connor Shanahan, Pavel Korpelinski to take on Jakob Kroll. And Dwayne McKeever to take on Peter Vientek. Vientek's day does not get any easier. He's already took down one Irishman in Alan Hines, just took down a Finn in Jarkko Juula, and now has to go up against a man who didn't look that on form earlier on tonight, but now looks like he is absolutely back in the zone.
0: Yeah, 100%. And this becomes a lose and you're out of the championship situation here at this point in time. So Paweł Korpalinski loses his battle against Jakub Krull. That is it for his championship. Now, if he wins and moves on and then Piotr loses his battle, well, then Piotr is knocked out and that's it for him. Now, if they both lose, then Piotr wins because he is still in the lead.
1: Yeah.
0: So those are the scenarios that we are running through right now. And we will keep you up to date on that because things get even more complicated as we go through. If both of them win, well, we'll get there. But the math starts getting a little crazy.
1: Yeah, the math does start getting a little crazy. Well, you can probably already work out that if they both win those battles, they will face off in a final four battle for a spot in the final. And Jacob, I'll leave that down to you when we get there because things get a little tricky, that's for sure. But first up, I can't not talk about James Dean's ride so far, shall we say, his journey into the top eight, because two bye runs and now takes on a very on-form Oliver Randomer.
0: Yeah, it's going to be a tough go for him, for sure. It's not going to be an easy battle there with him and Randaloo. They've only battled twice, both times in the top eight. Funny enough, weird how that works out. Once in 2025 at Harama, and then once in 2024 right here, Narodarwe, where James got the win, Oliver got the win back in Spain. So one for one.
1: One for one at the moment. Interesting.
0: Yeah, yeah, one and one. It's interesting. Not many drivers hold a record like that against James Dean, that's for sure. So it's all to play for, as we like to say. I do really like the Simon Olsen Connor Shanahan battle as well. I think that's going to be a ton of fun. To be perfectly honest, both drivers have really really pushed their pace and have done incredible things this weekend already. Never seen head to head competition at this point in time.
1: Yeah, no, they certainly haven't. And I mean, look, Simon Olsen, he does look on form. He does look incredibly good this weekend.
0: Yeah, Simon looks incredible. I mean, he's really come into his own, since wildcarding last year. This season maybe hasn't gone as well as he originally wanted it to. He still needs a little bit of work, still has to come to terms with the tires here, with the track, with driving on the other side of the car as well. There's a lot of things that are different about this series than what he's used to.
1: Yeah, certainly so. And I can't take my eyes off the James Dean Oliver Randaloo battle.
0: Still on.
1: I just can't. Because I'm telling you what, James Dean, I spoke to him about this momentum, this taking P1 in qualifying, and I tell you what, it was more than anything, it was the positivity that he said to me. I'm putting that Ford Mustang RTR on the top step of the podium tonight.
0: Comfortability,
1: But Oliver Randaloo, like, he just looks unbelievable this evening.
0: Yeah, agreed. He does. He's looking aggressive. He hasn't had easy battles. He's got momentum. And this is kind of what I'm talking about when I said James with two bye runs. It seems great at first glance, but
1: yeah, no,
0: you don't have that same energy when you've won battles, right?
1: And look, I completely understand where you're coming from. You don't have that energy. You don't have that seat time. Right. Going to have it under your belt.
0: He's got two bye
1: runs. You are talking about James Dean.
0: I hear you. I will never take anything away from the man.
1: No.
0: He is incredible. And that is the biggest understatement I think I could say. But it's a driver that has had that kind of momentum from qualifying all the way up, as Oliver Randaloo has, is a force of reckoning. Like, it's a tough thing to go against. Because Oliver Randaloo has all the confidence in the world right now. James Dean's just on cruise control.
1: Certainly is. Well, we're going to go down trackside with our queen of the paddock, Becky Evans, because, hey, we've not got many times to speak to her before we round out the championship. She's with the wonderful Mad Mike Widette.
3: Mike, it's an absolute pleasure to have you here with us at Drift Masters, and you brought your amazing Pikes Peak car. What is it like to drive in front of this crowd and to be part of Drift Masters once again?
4: Oh, you know, it's the biggest, craziest, baddest, like, drift event on the planet. Over 50,000 people in the stadium. I'm just a small piece of the puzzle. You know, tonight's about crowning a Drift Masters champion. We got some of the world's most credible drivers. But it's about to share this moment with the Formula One, Red Bull Racing. Patrick, you know, we've been doing a lot of projects well over 10 years now together of Formula One and drifting. And yeah, this car is definitely not designed originally to be a drift car. We built it for Pikes Peak. It's a factory massive deal. And I mean, like, we got everyone's enjoying it. You know, there's so many people in the house, but yeah, this car initially was a factory Mazda deal with Hiroshima. We went to Pikes Peak. We managed to claim 2 world records on our rookie year.
3: Amazing.
4: And then the car kind of sat around for like 2 years, and I wasn't going to try chase going time attack or any other, like, going back to Pikes Peak. And then we're like, after Sydney, we're like, let's just put some drift steering knuckles in it and change the tires from the Toyo Slicks to Toyo R888R, which is the same tire that we won the Japan Championship on. And like, it's not a perfect drift car, it was never meant to be, but you know, it's rear wheel drive, 1400 horsepower, and it's so fun to drive, you know, so it's really cool to be able to get there, entertain, and just, like I say, be a small piece of the puzzle of what Drift Masters is.
3: I mean, you look like you're having lots of fun out there, but you know yourself the pressure that is on our drivers this evening. You've driven at this event before. Can you even imagine how they're feeling today, especially with Connor, Pavel, Peter, all in that top three fighting for a championship?
4: Yeah, I mean, it's a testament to the championship as well and the different tracks. You know, as a driver, you always know when you go to each track, there's always cars and chassis that, you know, are better, you know, the shorter car park style like this compared to the big, more open tracks. So, you know, as the drivers, you're always looking at those chassis, the different driving styles, and then to come to a final round and mathematically, you know, 5 of the guys able to take out the championship makes it super exciting for the fans, which is the main priority. But as the drivers, you know, it's game on, more so as well for the team, and just being, this whole place is wool. So the team are always, constant repairs. You got different, you know, the amount of rubber that's laid down. We actually just did a little gimmicky thing and actually weighed my tire, which was like 27 kgs with a tire and the rim. After one lap, we take off nearly 4 kg of rubber. So if you think each car is doing about 30 tires in a weekend, how many cars here, there's a lot of rubber laid down. So every time these guys are going out onto this track, it's totally different. Even for myself, you know, as soon as you come off the outer line, so I do a show run around the outside, then you come to the inside, there's like nothing, the grip has totally changed. So as you're transitioning across, but you know, it's what makes it so rewarding. You know, it's about all the different chassis. I think drifting's such a cool, it's, I believe, the cheapest form of motorsport to get into. Yeah, because you can just go and have fun doing grassroots stuff. Cheap tires, low horsepower, you're not breaking diffs and axles, and then you can take it to this and have a full sellout stadium.
3: Honestly, it's so cool to hear you talk about it. And I'm going to ask you, as we've seen so many projects come out of the madhouse. I mean, we've seen the RX-7, we've seen the Slam Ball, we've seen the Pikes Peak car. What is next for Mr. Mike Whiddett?
4: Well, now we're, you know, after doing the Rotary McLaren, I really wanted to tell the Bruce McLaren. Yeah. Well, I wanted to tell the Bruce McLaren story, right? It's fellow Kiwi, you know, proper legend. And a lot of people that even own McLarens just think of it as a high-end British supercar. Well, Bruce McLaren was from New Zealand. He was, like myself, designing the cars, building the cars, racing the cars, breaking the cars, fixing the cars. And he was up against Ferrari and Ford, and you know, there was this Bruce McLaren guy that was there, and I wanted to really tell that story and at the same time create a car that people could really enjoy and aspire to, and of course challenge ourselves down at the Mad Lab. But now we're working on this Formula One. So 80 spec, I love old school, whether it's BMX, motocross, you know, WRC, the years of like really no rules, and just the craziest drivers. So we're transforming an old 87 Leighton House March into a drift weapon, also rotary powered. And you know, it's cool with the, you know, YouTube and Instagram and all this stuff now that we're able to just be able to showcase all that stuff to the world so easily. All you need is a Wi-Fi connection and you're locked onto YouTube and Insta and you can see what we're doing. Doesn't matter, I may be from New Zealand, which is like 32-hour mission from here, but I can be anywhere in the world and be able to share my passion for the sport, for building cars. You know, this is 20 years of me in drifting. Next weekend, I'm in Ireland at James Dean's. He's invited me. I remember when we did our first international event together. It was USA versus Japan, D1 GP World All-Stars. And there was this, you know, an Irishman and he was a kid. He was like 16. He was taller than me. But and then this mad Kiwi that we both managed to make it into the top 16. So it's pretty special. So next weekend, we're in Ireland for the 130 showdown. I'm actually going to release what's happening next after that. But there's a lot going on. But yeah, I was first here at the track. Watch it. I still love this as much as the day I discovered a Japanese DVD with, you know, my heroes drifting around Japan.
3: Brilliant. Thank you so much, Mike Winnett. You're a true inspiration to so many of the drivers and also fans out there. So thank you so much, and we hope to see you back at Driftmasters again very soon.
4: All right. Peace out.
3: Back to you guys.
1: Thank you very much, Becky. I mean, look, I've got to say, listening and seeing Mad Mike back at Driftmasters again kind of really makes me want to see him on the grid full time. Such an incredible gentleman, such a showman, such a beautiful driver. I think we need to make that happen. A full season of Mad Mike at Driftmasters would just be absolutely phenomenal. Look at that arm out the window in a car that's not even designed to be doing what he's doing. As we see these beautiful pictures, we're going to go down to some shots of what we can only describe in the pits as a very upset, annoyed and angry Conor Shanahan. And this is him making his way across the paddock after leaving Pavel Korpelinski's pits, talking to Jarkko Juula. You can see there, looking down at Peter Wieczek's car and making his way back. We are going to have to go to David Kalas because a situation has unfolded in the last 20 minutes. David Kalas, I believe that this is best described by you.
2: So now, thanks to Red Bull, we were having a lot of time to go through more footage of the battle between Piotr Wieczek and Jarkko Juula. Before, we were not having the inside footage, we were not having all the other ones. We had like 8 cameras. Now we were able to reach even more information from what happened in that corner. We already were going through many, many footage during the decision time, and we were having very limited time to make the decision. But now we took our possibility to go through it once more and to assess it again with more information, and we had more time to go through the footage and more footage, and that we were able to find out enough information that Piotr Wieczek spun by himself and the contact was not caused by the chaser. So this means that Jarkko Juula is going through.
1: Thank you very much, David. In a crazy turn of events, the judges were allowed to review the footage, talk behind the scenes, talk to all parties involved in this situation, Jacob, and it now escalates. The Peter Wieczek spun on outside zone 4 independently of any contact to Jarkko Juula, which now changes the championship once again. So yeah. I will say this again, that now changes the championship once again. And I can say that Conor Shanahan is now still in the fight for the 2026 Driftmasters Championship. To get that win, he has to go all the way through to the final. We redo the decision, and Jarkko Juula from Finland will get the win and advance into the top 8, which means that Peter Wieczek will not be your 2026 Driftmasters Champion. Jacob, you have your head in your hands. I told you this was a boiling pot. I told you we were in the pressure cooker in Poland, and boy, are we in it.
0: Every time we think we know what's going to happen with drifting, something throws us for an absolute loop, and tonight is no different. So we are back on it. Conor Shanahan still in this fight. Paul Korpelinski still in this fight. And I now get to fish my paperwork out of the bin and redo my math again, because this night just got significantly more interesting.
1: It certainly did. Well, that means that things open up once again. Our track cleanup is in momentum right now. The track is being painted once again. and we get ready. We re-update our top eight battle tree, and this is what it looks like. James Dean will face off against Oliver Randaloo. Simon Olsen will face off against Conor Shanahan to keep that championship alive. Pavel Korpalinski will face off against Jakob Kroll, and Dwayne McKeever will now face off against Jarkko Juula.
0: Wow, absolutely insane as we take a look and try to figure out what the rest of this night means for two drivers still in that championship fight. I can tell you right now, Conor Shanahan, he's got to win this event. That is the only way right now, mathematically, for him to even have a shot at it. And what we are working out currently is what happens with Pavel Korpalinski. How far does he need to go before he knocks Conor Shanahan out of the championship fight? So we'll update you shortly as soon as we have all of that ready to go and 100% confirmed. But for right now, we move on and get back to the battle that Ian just absolutely loves, James Dean, Oliver Randaloo, and man, that will be a fun one.
1: Yeah, I mean, look, I talked about this battle a lot. I think we're split on this one, between to be brutally honest with you, Jacob, because you're saying James Dean hasn't got that battle experience so far under the lights here at the Pagay Narodovaya, the Red Bull Driftmasters Grand Finale, and the Oliver Randaloo does, but you can't say that James Dean doesn't have experience because he is the machine. He has 20 championships underneath his belt, and that man can do the impossible. But I tell you what, the confidence was the thing that struck me from James Dean earlier on today, where he said, I'm putting that Ford Mustang RTR on the top step of the podium.
0: Lots of confidence. I mean, if there's any driver that can be confident,
1: it's James Dean.
0: Yeah. More international championships than anybody else ever. I mean, championship runs that are still talked about. Wow. We'll see. I mean, at some point in time, someone's got to play spoiler.
1: Oliver
0: Randaloo could be that someone.
1: They certainly could be. Or could it be Jakob Kroll on the other side of the bracket against Pavel Korpalinski? That championship for Pavel Korpalinski still very much in the fight. As you can see, our local commentators down there on the ground telling all of our fans to turn on those lights as we get ready and warmed up for our top eight. We are just moments away from kicking off the action once again here at the Grand Finale of Driftmasters, that Red Bull Driftmasters Grand Finale here at Pagay Narodowy in Warsaw, in Poland. It's been an incredible season, and things just keep getting better.
0: Yeah, for sure. It's been one to remember from, you know, finally making it out to Italy, getting to see a new track in Finland, a Germany that just did not disappoint by any means, a Riga full of crashes. I mean, a Spain that continues to impress. Like, there is nothing that wasn't amazing. And Ireland with one of the loudest crowds I've ever been around. And now an unprecedented night at the PGE Narodowy in Warsaw, Poland. I mean, what else can we say about 2026 other than it has been insane? And it is a year that we are going to talk about for a very long time.
1: It certainly is. Well, here we go. The fans look like they're in their seats, back ready for action after that small halftime interval where we see Mad Mike Wadette take a donut challenge with a RB7 Red Bull Formula One car, and then we brought out those motorbikes to put on a show for those fans in attendance here. Well, it looks like we are getting cars out onto track and warmed up and ready for action. Oliver Randaloo now begins to warm the tyres. He said he's looking to get himself in that top five, Jacob, and I believe that Oliver Randaloo is in the right mindset this evening to get it done.
0: Oh, for sure. He is confident. We chatted him in the pits. I mean, we've seen him. He's locked in.
1: He certainly is. Well, here we go, ladies and gentlemen. It's time for your top eight. Two contenders that are desperate for it tonight. One man wants to put that Ford Mustang RTR on the top step of the podium and do the clean sweep this weekend in Poland. First in qualifying, first in the event win. But Oliver Randaloo says he wants to finish in the top five. He needs as many points as he can. He jumps on to the back bumper of James Dean's Ford Mustang. And look at this from Randaloo. Aggression already. He's already peering down the side. He's already starting to apply the pressure to James Dean.
0: We're going to have to, for a driver that's had 228 battles in Driftmasters. you got to be aggressive.
1: Yeah, you certainly have. Well, here we go. Our start line marshal Martin takes one last look around the cars. He shakes the hands. He points in his finger in, and the visor changes on Oliver Randaloo's helmet for a clear one for these top battles in the top eight. He knows that a win here would get him in to the final four, and could that be enough to get that top five in the championship done as James Dean leads him out, clicks through the gears and fires that Mustang across the circuit. Randaloo on the front wheel straight away, no messing around. The Estonian is hungry for it, but Dean's lead line is absolutely impeccable so far as he navigates them around that inner clip. That little small dab of the handbrake as he sets himself up beautifully for outside zone four. But Randaloo noses that BMW E46 onto the door of the Mustang. They transition into the final two outside zones. It's absolutely beautiful from both the drivers, but Dean's not as deep as he'd love to be. And now Randaloo finds a front wheel.
0: Randaloo's aggressive, man. He is all over it. He is pushing as hard as he possibly can against James Dean, who's had those two buys. I mean, is it coming into play? Who knows? He's still going to flip things over and get back into the chase game. But James Dean out front looks really good through so much of this track, but did leave a little bit of meat on the bone in a few of those zones because... yeah, it's just not as deep as he could have been, but Oliver Randaloo, I mean, proximity-wise, he is there, and he is matching the line of James Dean. He is matching the angle. It's everything that you look for in a phenomenal chase coming out of Oliver Randaloo. So this is a tough battle, and James Dean's going to really have to step up on the chase. And, I mean, he wouldn't have chased a driver since practice this morning.
1: Yeah, that's what I'm saying. Like, that's unbelievable.
0: Right?
1: That is unbelievable. But now he has to go in that chase position against Randaloo, who just absolutely brought the heat.
0: For sure. There's not much left when it comes to the chase that he could have done better. I mean, there's a few spots where maybe he could have matched a little bit of angle, but everywhere that the judges wanted you on the door...
1: He was
0: Randaloo's
1: on the door.
0: There.
1: Yeah, Oliver Randaloo certainly brought the pressure. That's for sure for James Dean. But now he sits in that lead possession and expect James Dean to be on the radio to the spot saying, what do I need to do? And they're going to be saying, look, you need to put that tyre on the door of that yellow and black E46 BMW and show Oliver Randaloo why you have shown so many championships under your belt. Get yourself a spot in that final four. And then we are so close to doing what we came to do this weekend. Well, they're back on the line and they are ready for action as Oliver Randaloo now has to lead out James Dean. Dean, been in this situation so many times before, he knows it like the back of his hand. But what can he do as he tries to chase down the Estonian? And Oliver Randaloo is up and gone and fires that car in, but Dean's closer to the wall on initiation. They now fire, both find the wall, they both find that right line as Dean transitions through the smoke and looks for the door of the E46 BMW. He absolutely nails the front wheel to the door, contacting outside zone four between these two guys. The tailgate flexes on Randaloo's BMW as he flicks it across the circuit, looking for the final two outside zones, but he's on the foot brake and Dean makes contact with him once again. Dean hits him in outside zone seven and over the line.
0: Oh man, that was great. That was fun.
1: That was a bar fight.
0: Oh, it was, yeah. There's bottles everywhere, ashtrays. Man, people are screaming. What a great time. I wonder if those blankets are for sale. Man, James Dean, right off the bat, you can see he knows he can make a ton of grip with this car. The Mustangs are built for that straight line speed, hooks the car up so well, gets back on it, and then is just trying to push Randaloo through every zone. I mean, knowing James and how his team works, they just want to know, where did Randaloo make a mistake? And James just goes, okay, I will promise you I won't make a mistake there. And that's how he does it. He just picks up the pieces of whatever a driver is left behind, and man, look at James Dean go. Absolutely incredible. Great transition.
1: I was waiting for this onboard shot. This is the moment I was waiting for.
0: I love that we're moving that onboard camera around so you can see everything going on. You can watch the feet
1: pedals,
0: of James Dean.
1: Yeah.
0: He drives a V8 like it's a two-stroke dirt bike. He's constantly in and out of it. It's like he's so used to driving cars that have a ton of boost, and he does. He keeps it up in the RPM band. He's constantly hunting for that last little bit of grip. He's almost gentle on the pedals, and he's just always working it. Watching him drive it really is beauty in motion.
1: It certainly is. And look at this. You can see Randaloo there, not as deep in that final outside zone. And both guys out of the car smiling. And Oliver Randaloo, they're saying, you were there and I was here and you hit me and I hit you. Here we go. Slide him left for James Dean, right for Oliver Randaloo. It's going to be James Dean getting the win, advancing through to the final four. And Oliver Randall, who shakes his head and says, yeah, well, yeah, fair enough.
0: Yeah, fair enough. I mean, if you're going to go out to one of the greatest of all time of James Dean. But as we bid farewell to Oliver Randall, keep an eye on that boy, because it's not over for him.
1: No, it certainly isn't. And there we go. We can see Pavel Korpilinski now getting himself ready to get in that car to battle Jakob Kroll. The team know that things now are still hang in the balance. As we move on to our next battle, it's going to be Simon Olsen to take on Connor Shanahan. Simon Olsen in that lead position, the higher qualifier, in just one spot above Connor Shanahan in fourth place. As Shanahan now parks that 2JZ GT86 onto the rear bumper of that 2JZ powered S14.9. As Simon Olsen saying, he had one of the best chases he'd ever done.
0: Yeah,
1: in his previous battle.
0: Simon out qualifying Connor Shanahan.
1: Yeah.
0: So Connor starting from the chase. Simon opting to lead, so see if this plays out in his favor.
1: Yeah, there we go, off the line and through the gears. Connor Shanahan now to chase down Simon Olsen, almost contact on the run-up in as Simon Olsen. Big handbrake drag, but sets himself up nicely for that first outside zone. But Shanahan onto the door straight away as he starts to apply pressure in the middle of the circuit. Goes for that flick back, that transition doesn't make sense, but he does make it work as Shanahan now starts to put the tire onto the door. Simon Olsen's lead, though, is absolutely beautiful for the center of the circuit. Good transition, leads him perfectly into outside zone six, but there's no shaking the Irishman. They both tag the wall. They look for the final outside zone. Shanahan on the door across the line.
0: We call him the Shadow for a reason, because anywhere you go, he is right there with you. And Connor Shanahan continues to impress with a chase game that is just unlike anybody else in drifting, period. The way that he transitions, the way that he basically predicts where a car is going to go so he can make sure he's in the right spot at the right time is absurd. It is probably the best way that I can put it. Simon Olsen out front is doing such a great job. He has leveled up through every battle. He is right on the edge of that inside clip. Every transition, Simon looks good. The car is smooth. Great job on the weight transfer there. Touches the left foot brake a bit. Pivots around. That is a high-level move to get a car to do that. But Connor, not shaken,
1: no,
0: not
1: phased.
0: No, just back in it. And Connor, you can see as well, working the pedals, trying to keep that proximity, trying to keep that grip window in. And there he is, marking up the door of James Dean's car that Simon is driving. And oh, just a battle for the ages. Look at this dive in right before they head back out towards the wall. Such a dangerous spot. If you overcommit, if you dive in too quick, you bump that car in front of you, you're gonna wreck them.
1: Yeah.
0: And it's such a high level move from Connor Shanahan to be able to dive in without sacrificing either vehicle.
1: Yeah, certainly so. These beautiful slow-mo shots once again. Look at that door on door. Front wheel to front wheel. And Shanahan willing to risk it all to get a spot in that final four. And Simon Olsen, though, out front. I must say, this is the Simon Olsen we expected to see rock up this season. And it's good to see him come alive in this car. Here we go. Connor Shanahan now to lead out Simon Olsen as the light goes green. Simon Olsen to chase him down as they off the line and work through the gears. Shanahan, that nice faint initiation, fires it in. Simon Olsen parks that car, though, into that zone. Shanahan tags the wall, a little wobble from Connor Shanahan as Simon Olsen deals with it and looks for the door of that GT86. A little separation as Shanahan now starts to drive away. Olsen shortcuts the circuit, wanders in outside zone four, looking for the side of that 2JZ GT86. And a brave transition from Simon Olsen gets him back in the question as he now goes door to door, outside zone six and seven over the line.
0: Absolutely love it. This version of Simon Olsen is fantastic, and Connor Shanahan gave him everything he needed to put on a show like that. For Connor Shanahan, once again, this is do or die. He's got to win this battle to move on and keep those championship hopes alive. And Simon Olsen is no slouch. He is not letting him get away. Look at this. Connor is already at the wall. He is bumping and grinding, and we'll see what the judges think of that. He's a little bit deep through there. Simon hangs with him through every transition. Great dive in here. Simon gets that car lined up, now starts to close up that gap. But for Connor, he is on the wall, grinding all the way through four, out to the very edge of five, transitions out to six, and Simon's there with him again. Beautiful, beautiful set of runs for both drivers, and I have no idea which way this is going to go. The judge is still taking a look at a lot of this. I think the big one is Connor, I mean, a couple of grinds there on the wall. The judges really want you to be smooth across there. Catching the wall a bit too much could go against you. And I think, this is a tougher call than maybe what we first thought.
1: Yeah, I mean, look, it was a tough battle between these two drivers. Who's going to take it through to the final four to face off against James Dean? Slide him left for Simon Olsen, right for Connor Shanahan. It's going to be a one more time. It's going to be a one more time. And a split judging panel. Rasmo Rios see it in the favor of Connor Shanahan. The other judges saying, look, too many little wobbles, too many mistakes here and there. And David Kalas looks across and gives me the nod to say, you still do know what you're talking about. Even after a full year of drifting, we're getting better at this. Yeah. Slowly but surely, we're learning.
0: It took us years, but we're finally there. We now move on to another championship battle. This is Pavel Korpalinski against Jakob Krull. If Korpalinski wins this, he will mathematically win the championship. If he wins this, this is his championship right here, right now.
1: Yeah.
0: If he loses, Connor Shanahan can still move on. There's no guarantee as to which way this championship goes if it doesn't go in favor of Korpalinski.
1: Yeah, that's right. I just had that confirmed in my ear. I was just on the radio behind the scenes to make sure that that was 110% sure. If Pavel Korpalinski takes down Jakob Krull right now and advances to the final four, the championship is his. But he has a task on his hands because he's on form. Jakob Krull, his fellow Polishman, comes off the line and through the gears. Pavel Korpalinski leads out Jakob Krull and they fire in.

0: to that first initiation. Jakob Kroll dives on it. So does Pavel Korbelinski. A little wobble from both guys in outside zone one, but they deal with it and now look for outside zone four. Pavel Korbelinski's turned that car up as he tries to drive away from Kroll, but Kroll mirrors the angle, the pace, the speed, the proximity is there from Jakob Kroll as he times the transition perfectly. Can he make a dive in outside zone six? He can, as he parks that S14.9 on the door of the S14 across the line.
1: The surgeon's hands are very steady tonight.
0: They certainly are.
1: With everybody here in attendance cheering him on, with his family and the high fives before he goes out, none of that, none of the pressure, the points, the news, the reports, the interviews has seemed to have gotten to Pavel Korbelinski, who went out there and once again laid down a lead run for the absolute ages, throwing that car in early on initiation, holding it to the wall without being jarring or disruptive, and just doing everything that he needs to do to try and claim this championship with what could be the lead run to win it all. But Jakob Kroll was in proximity. He was in the fight. He was scrappy. He did not give up, and he is not going to let Pavel Korbelinski win any championship without a fight.
0: He certainly won't, and we've said it before and we'll keep on saying it. If you want to be a champion, you have to fight like a champion, and Pavel Korbelinski would have wanted Jakob Kroll to give him that fight, to bring the fight to him in his homeland, in his own back garden here in Warsaw in Poland. But now Pavel Korbelinski has to pull to the line to chase down Jakob Kroll. And it all comes down to this chase. Could this be the chase that wins Pavel Korbelinski the 2026 Driftmasters Championship? Everything he has done all season for the last 10 years have come to this. One final chase run in this battle could be the answer, could be the key, could be the decision he has been waiting for. He's on the line, ready to rock and roll. Jakob Kroll pulls into the lead position. Pavel Korbelinski parks that 2JZ S14 behind him, and he starts to creep. He knows he needs to be in the question. He needs to be in the conversation as they work through the gears. Jakob Kroll flicks that S14.9 to an angle and into that first outside zone. And it's clean from Jakob Kroll, but the surgeon is with him on the back bumper, down the side, on the door. He's all over the side of Jakob Kroll in outside zone four. And the surgeon now starts to apply the pressure. The Jakob Kroll starts to fade, starts to fall away, and can't deal with the pressure of the surgeon on his shoulders as Jakob Kroll wanders in outside zone six. Korbelinski deals with it, jumps onto the rear wheel and across the line.
1: Is this it? Is this the moment that he has been waiting for? 10 years of fighting to get to this moment, and this chase could be the defining moment of his drifting career. That battle with Jakob Kroll, I mean, it is a tough one because Kroll, once again, out front, laid down an incredible run. It looks so good. He gets scrappy near the end. Maybe the pressure got to Kroll, but I can tell you right now, it did not get to Korbelinski.
0: No, it certainly didn't. He dealt with it. And he dealt with it like a champion, and that's what it takes to be a champion, and that is to handle every single ounce of pressure that's thrown at you from every single angle. Look at this inside the car of Korbelinski as he dives through the smoke looking for Jakob Kroll's S14.9. The transitions were clean. It was textbook. It was Pavel Korbelinski's to lose, and I feel like he brought the fight to the second half and the first half of that battle. But was it enough? We aren't the judges. We do not have that decision in our hands. And look at that, parking the wheel on the door. Pavel Korbelinski came this weekend with one task in mind, and that was to do as much damage as he could and to take down everybody to seal the deal and win the 2026 Driftmasters Championship here in his own back garden in Warsaw in Poland in front of 55,000 people under the lights. And he may have just done it. As we wait to see what the decision is from our judges, we look at these beautiful replays, a wobble there from Jakob Kroll, and you can see how Korbelinski deals with it on the foot brake again. You know, you've got to take all of this into consideration, what the judges spoke about last night in qualifying.
1: This is massive. 3,807 days ago, he had his first battle. 1,223 days later, he got his first podium. It took another 1,132 days to get a win.
0: It certainly did. Well, look at this. Shanahan down there in the pits, watching along. If Pavel Korbelinski wins this battle, he wins the 2026 Driftmasters Championship. And it looks like we do have a decision, and it's going to drop in. Has Pavel Korbelinski done it? The decision drops in. Slide him left for Korbelinski, right for Kroll. It's going to be Pavel Korbelinski. He gets the win.

0: is. Pavel Korpalinski is your 2026 Driftmasters champion.
1: Wow. Absolutely well-deserved. A driver that had an up-and-down season, that thought that he lost it all, the thought that it

0: deserves it, and he stands on top of the machine that done it for him this season. A brand new build, the same machine that he's had for a few years now. He grabs hold of the microphone to speak to the Polish fans. Rafał Korpeliński stands on top of the machine that got him the win, had done all of the work this season, and there he is, your 2026 Driftmasters champion.
1: The scream that is heard around the world and is the loudest here in Warsaw.
0: It certainly is. Well, there you go. Lifted down and helped down by our starline Marshall Marcin. A moment of relief, a moment of take a breath, a moment that says it all. The pressure is off of this man's shoulders. He knows exactly what he had to do, and he did it. He takes a gasp of water before he now will address everybody. And look at this, inside that Red Bull Toyota GT86, Conor Shanahan giving Pavel Korpeliński a round of applause. But we need to go trackside with our queen, Becky Evans, who is with the brand new 2026 Driftmasters champion, Pavel Korpeliński.
2: Pavel, it is my great pleasure to tell you that you are our 2026 champion of Driftmasters. I can only imagine what you're thinking right now, but can you give us a few words?
3: I don't know what to say. Like, I didn't count the points. I didn't know that it's going to be enough. So I'm surprised. I was very happy to go through, but I didn't know that it's already happened. So it's a dream come true. Right now I'm in a place I've been working for more than 10 years, and it just feels great. Dziękuję wszystkim za doping. Jesteście niesamowici. Bez was nie byłoby to możliwe. Jakby taką moc, jaką dostaję od was, jest to coś nie do opisania. Dziękuję. Dzięki Polska!
2: Your team and your family?
3: It means everything to us. I can't thank my fiance, my team, my family, my parents, like everyone around that helped me throughout the years, because it's not only me. Like, I'm only sitting in the car doing the driving, and it's the great people I have around me that do all the hard work behind the scenes, all of my partners. It's thanks to you guys. So I don't know what else I can say. Like, I was dreaming about being in this place for many, many years, and here I am, so I'm speechless.
2: Here you are, absolutely, but there is still work to do. This is just top eight. Get yourself back in that car, and we'll see you back on the line. Thank you so much, Pavel.
3: Thank you very much.
0: Well, there we go. Pavel Korpeliński wins the 2026 Driftmasters Championship here in his hometown in Warsaw in Poland, where he kicked off his career. And he finally gets it done in front of 55,000 people under the lights. The Polish flag now flies around the grandstand, and the celebration starts to begin. But it's not over. As Becky says, it's just the beginning of the job, because there is still the round podium to go. And there we go. Friends and family and crew down there celebrating with Pavel Korpeliński. Dragos Hipki down there with Pavel Korpeliński, who was stepping in to spot for Pavel Korpeliński and Mikołaj Zakrzewski over this weekend. And you can see him down there just celebrating, just absorbing that moment. Unbelievable.
1: Unbelievable. His name is now inked in the history books with the greats.
0: Yeah.
1: And now, unfinished business, get this event over. And if you thought you had a lot of pressure winning a championship, wait till next year, Powell, where you get to defend it.
0: Yeah, you certainly do, and we've seen that pressure on the shoulders of many of our champions before, but now the trophy comes home from Ireland and back to Poland, and those guys will celebrate that. But that is just one part of what we have going on here this evening, because we do have to round out this champion, final round of the Red Bull Driftmasters Grand Finale. Who will be the winner of that? We're still undecided. James Dean has got himself into the final four. Conor Shanahan is yet to get the decision done against Simon Olsen. They're going to go one more time into that one. Pavel Korpeliński gets himself into the final four, and now it'll be Dwayne McKeever to take on Jarkko Juhla to decide who else will be in that final four. We move our attention now to this. Jarkko Juhla, the Finnish driver, that big smile on his face. He's going to pull into that chase position. Dwayne McKeever, the higher qualifier, up there in third place. Jarkko Juhla down there in sixth. Both guys inside that top 10 to

0: Incredible qualifying runs yesterday, and Jarkko Juula now asked to chase down the man, the Northern Smoke Machine, for a spot in that final four to battle it out against Pavel Korpalinski.
1: Another incredible battle to keep things rolling. As much as we'd love to dwell on the championship, we'll have lots of time to give that man his flowers later on, but it's back to business. Dwayne McKeever has got a heck of a battle on his hands, that is for sure. Jarkko Juula is, he is just a steely competitor and has had a great weekend, and now back in action to see what he can do against Dwayne McKeever, a driver that has stood on the top step of the podium here at the PGA Nordavwe in 2024. Let's see how it all plays out.
0: Yeah, there we go. Off the line and through the gears. Dwayne McKeever to lead out Jarkko Juula for a spot in the final four awaits as McKeever fires that 2JZ180SX towards the wall, flexes the spoiler, but now Jarkko Juula starts to make the attack. Oh, almost over rotates. Jarkko Juula puts way too much angle on it and loses a whole bunch of ground to McKeever as McKeever now fulfills all of outside zone four and starts to drive away. But can Jarkko Juula shortcut the track? He's going to go for it. Oh, and another mistake for Jarkko Juula. Down on the inside, makes a huge mistake transitioning to outside zone six as McKeever flexes the tailgate off the wall, seven and over the line.
1: I wonder if something's going on with Jarkko Juula. He was playing with switches before the line a lot, and that could be a lot of different things, whether it's turning on anti-lag or something of that nature. I mean, even different maps that the drivers will run, so not sure. But as soon as he pulled back in, he went right back down to those switches and started staring at his gauge. But yeah, Jarkko Juula just did not seem on form, and did they make contact there?
0: Okay. I think Jarkko Juula tagged the rear wheel of McKeever's car. Oh, he did. Look, you see McKeever stalled up on transition there.
1: Holds McKeever back from being able to make the transition cleanly going through that inner three. And I think you can see that bump there. Jarkko would have already known, and it's possible that something got bent in that moment as well. The tie rods on these cars, they can take a lot of impact, but they can only take so much. So it is possible that that is why. You can see Jarkko, If I was a betting man, I think the front end of that car is not as aligned as it should be. So he is not able to make that transition look great. And we will see how this works out.
0: Yeah, we'll see how this one works out. We're seeing and we're hearing from behind the scenes, Jarkko Juula, that contact with that rear wheel has de-beaded that front tire. So now we have to wait to see how the judges deem this. Find out if Dwayne McKeever is at fault or if this is Jarkko Juula's. If this now comes down that McKeever is at fault, Jarkko Juula will be given the opportunity to go and change that tyre. If not, Dwayne McKeever will continue on and find himself in the final four against Pavel Korpalinski. And we are just waiting to get that information. You can see our start line Marshall Martin down there on the ground with Jarkko Juula. And it comes in across our headset that it is the mistake of Jarkko Juula. Jarkko Juula at fault from the judges. You can see the dive he made there coming off a three, off a two into three.
1: And Dwayne's already making his transition. So watch, you'll see Dwayne start to come around just a little bit. It's right there. And Jarkko Juula is actually impeding Dwayne from being able to get that
0: transition done. Yeah.
1: So that's why Dwayne went out wide. The chase driver has to pull back in order to allow the lead driver to get that transition done.
0: Oh, look at this.
1: One champ to another.
0: Yeah, straight over to see Conor Shanahan and Pavel Korpalinski on top of the world right now. And there we go. And we can see that Jarkko Juula has taken that car off track. It will be the end of the weekend for him. Dwayne McKeever now just having a chat with Marcin down there. And he says, you do not have to complete that by run again. We see this earlier on.
1: He's probably saying, can I though? Like, am I allowed to? Is there anything against it?
0: Well, McKeever will want to get that car back to the paddock and just get it checked out. We need to make it official though. They're going to slide left for Dwayne McKeever, and it will be the end of the event for Jarkko Juula as now McKeever moves in to the final four to face off against Pavel Korpalinski.
1: I believe next up we're going to get to that one more time battle as more champions meet.
0: Yeah.
2: Now you can relax.
0: Wise words from a man that's done it time and time again. James Dean says, now it's time you can take a breath and enjoy the rest of the evening.
1: And I'm sure he will.
0: Yeah.
1: I'm sure the maximum amount of enjoyment will be had for Pavel Korpalinski. But he is going to be back at it here soon.
0: And look at this, Peter Wieńczek down there celebrating with his fellow Polishman and congratulating him on that championship in 2026.
1: don't speak Polish, but I really wish I did right now.
0: Well, there we go, the team down there with Cor Polinski. You can see everyone that works on that team behind the scenes just down there to relish in that moment. But they'll get their moment on the podium later on this evening. We're back on the line, though, with Simon Olsen to take on Conor Shanahan. That one more time battle, they get to do it again. And now this is just all about the event win. Simon Olsen would love a podium here in Podium. Hey, listen, if he gets the win, he gets the battle, he gets the battle, his boss.
1: That'll be a good one. That'll be a good one. But for right now, battling his boss's neighbor.
0: Yeah, true. Here we go. Well, they're off the line. It's going to be Conor Shanahan to chase down Simon Olsen as they come around that first corner and look for initiation. Shanahan right on the back bumper at that S4.9 as they fire into that first outside zone. Shanahan tagging the door already, making contact, pushing Simon Olsen to go faster. And Simon Olsen back on that clinical clean line out front as he fulfills all of these outside and inside zones. But Shanahan can't be shaken. Dials off the angle and noses that GT86 onto the front wheel as Simon Olsen now fires it across the circuit, looking for outside zone six. Shanahan can't be shaken. The shadow is all over the side of Simon Olsen.
1: Maybe the most aggressive chase we've seen all night. I mean, that's one that's going to catch replays for a long time. Conor Shanahan, just massive. The aggression is crazy. Even on this, he's kind of just shimmying the car. He wants to break it loose so he can just immediately get in and start diving. And there is one hit. I think there was three door hits before we even got through that first outside zone. Going through the insides, I mean, he's pushing that car back just a little bit so he can go back on the hunt again for the door of Simon Olsen. And there it is. Conor now a little bit, and I mean just a little bit, more calculated in that chase position. Well, Simon Olsen out front's doing a great job. He didn't have a perfect zone five, but outside of that, he is all over this track and putting the wheels where he needs to. It's just hard to deny the chase job from Conor Shanahan.
0: Yeah, it certainly is. Conor Shanahan has just been unbelievable this evening. And just look, you know, he knows that now the championship is done, it's all about, can he get himself onto that podium? Can he push through a very on form for Simon Olsen and get the job done and you know, spray champagne for one last time in 2026?
1: I'm sure both of them would absolutely love this win and love the opportunity to go up against James Dean. Conor Shanahan, it's you know, it's unfortunate his championship run ended, but for now it's maybe a little bit of redemption, try and get to that top spot for Simon Olsen. It is fighting for that top step on the podium, for any step on the podium right now.
0: Yeah, he's fighting for that first ever Driftmasters podium, but now he has to watch Conor Shanahan fire in that Toyota GT86. Now Simon Olsen now looks for the side of that Red Bull GT86. It's a fast, snappy transition from Shanahan as he tries to throw off Simon Olsen, and it briefly works for a moment, and then Simon Olsen resets and goes again as he now parks that S14.9 onto the door. They fire through the middle of the circuit, and Shanahan has a perfect transition into outside zone six, but look at Simon Olsen glued to the door, repays the favour, tags Shanahan over the line.
1: I don't know how you make a call on this. Just both of them knocking on each other's doors. Just good old-fashioned drifting. This is what drifting looks like. At the end of a weekend, two cars battered and bruised, you and a buddy, one set of tires left, and you just go out and say, whatever happens, happens, let's just bang doors. That's what it feels like here. Both of them just throwing caution to the wind and having fun. That is just a good old-fashioned fun drifting battle. Win or lose, both of them are winners in my hearts on this one, because yeah, they really did show the best that drifting has to offer, where you can throw your car into your competitors and it just laughs. I guarantee both of them have giant smiles on their faces. Both of them are giggling like schoolgirls, and neither one of them cares that the other one's hitting them.
0: No, certainly not. They would have been having a bunch of fun in the car. Look at that transition from Conor Shanahan. That just flick across the track, and you can see Simon Olsen just pop up there on that window. Tags him again. Unbelievable. These two guys having such good fun. And I must say, though, the contact there in outside zone seven from Simon Olsen, I think maybe a little bit too much. He did tag Shanahan quite hard and put him, you know, and Shanahan ended up tagging the wall. So take that into consideration.
1: Either way.
0: I could watch that run all night.
1: Oh, for sure. What? I mean, can we do it again?
0: Yeah, we got some time. Well, there we go. The Irish fans down there, they're unsure. Shanahan out of the car, Simon Olsen out of the car. The decision looks like it's dropping in. Who's it going to be taking it through to the final four? Side of left for Olsen, right for Shanahan. It's going to be Connor Shanahan. Connor Shanahan gets the win, advances through to the final four. Simon Olsen, big smile on his face. So look at this from Shanahan. He points at Olsen and says, he's the man. He's the man. And I tell you what, I'm excited to see Simon Olsen back in Driftmasters in 27.
1: 100%, 100%. I mean, making it this far already in your rookie season is incredible, and it's just a testament to how phenomenal of a driver Simon Olsen is. But there it is.
0: Yeah, there we go. Scenes down there in the paddock as they prep that car ready for the battle against Dwayne McKeever. The celebrations are already begun, and the sigh of relief, you see it there. It was a nervous Pavel Korpelinski all weekend, but you can finally see a smile now, a crack on his face as he says, well, the job is done. The job's done. What we came to do is done, right? We came here to win the Driftmasters 2026 Championship, and it is job done.
1: Job done, but the work's not over.
0: No, it's certainly not over. There is still three steps on a podium to go, and I know that Pavel Korpelinski would love that one, that's for sure. The Irish fans now up, the flag still waving. Three Irishmen still in the fight. I almost forgot Dwayne McKeever
1: for a minute. How can you forget Dwayne McKeever?
0: Yeah, how can you forget Dwayne McKeever? Well, this is it. This is what our final four look like. Dwayne McKeever to face off against Connor Shanahan. Pavel Korpelinski to face off against Dwayne McKeever.
1: Got a little backwards there, but James Dean, Connor Shanahan.
0: Oh, my God.
1: Korpelinski. I mean,
0: I'm falling apart.
1: It's okay. It's been a long season and an even longer night. And it's just been a wild time. But I'm excited for every one of these battles. I mean, the amount of times that Connor Shanahan and James Dean have gone against each other, that is eight times they've seen head-to-head. And believe it or not, Connor Shanahan has bested James Dean six of those.
0: Wow.
1: Crazy. Crazy.
0: Interesting facts, good facts, and very good to have on board with us throughout the 2026 Driftmasters Championship. We are going to jump to that Pavel Korpelinski and Dwayne McKeever battle first off, because James Dean and Connor Shanahan, we obviously need to give Connor Shanahan that time to get that car turned back around again and ready to rock and roll.
1: Well, four battles between them, and Pavel Korpelinski has taken three of those, so for Dwayne McKeever, it's going to be trying to even those odds and balance that out a little bit, as I'm sure he would absolutely love to face a fellow countryman in the finals.
0: He certainly would, yeah. And we mentioned it time and time again. And McKeever on the podium here. He knows what it takes this time. He's got to do it again. And sometimes done a second time is not that easy.
1: No. I mean, one time could be a fluke, but second time, that's a trend.
0: Yeah. And there we go, the Polish fans holding up the flags, and you see big smiles on all of their faces. They got what they wanted this evening. They got that Driftmasters trophy, that championship trophy back in Poland.
1: They got a show, to say the absolute least. If everything stopped right now, we got every single bit of this event, that is for sure. So we wait for them to come on out to the burnout box. What an absolutely insane year we've already had, and we're still ready to see a couple more battles as now we get eyes on the champion coming through the tunnel.
0: Yeah, we certainly do. There we go, as we see Pavel Korpelinski out onto track with Dwayne McKeever to warm up the tyres on the back of those Nissans. And those guys will be getting ready for battle. So let's get into it. It's time for our final four. And there we go, Pavel Korpelinski, your 2026 Driftmasters champion, warms up the tyres on the back of his car, but that won't mean anything to Dwayne McKeever. Doesn't matter if you're a champion in any country. Dwayne McKeever says, I want that podium tonight. I want to stand on top of a Driftmasters podium in 2026. Pavel Korpelinski says, I think I want to kind of get the job done once and for all. I'm really, really stamp the authority on it.
1: For sure, winning the championship and then winning the event in front of the home crowd, there is That is a phenomenal night. That's about as good as things could get.
0: Yeah, I mean, look, a double podium would be exactly what Pavel Korpilinski would love this evening. Can Dwayne McKeever take him down? As now Korpilinski pulls up into that lead position. Our start line Marshall Marcin leads them in. Dwayne McKeever now tucks the front end of that 180SX onto the back bumper and the rear wheel of that S14. As Marcin down there, just a quick check around the cars, make sure both drivers are ready to rock and roll. And that trademark fist bump to the window from Pavel Korpilinski, the surgeon. He's back in that car, back ready for business. This is for a spot in the final. Who will be taking it through? Two runs at it, two chances, two bites of the apple.
1: And a guaranteed podium for whoever wins this. Nobody wants second, but, you know, it's guaranteed to be up there.
0: It certainly is. Well, here we go. The door slams shut. They slam through the gears as Pavel Korpilinski flicks that car from left to right and into that first outside zone. McKeever matches him, though. Matches the pace and the angle as they start to work their way around the inner zones. Pavel Korpilinski starts to drop Dwayne McKeever as he fires into outside zone four. He is up and gone, and McKeever can't match the pace of the surgeon through the center of the circuit either. Will he shortcut it? Will he make a brave dive to outside zone six as Korpilinski fires that car to the wall? Oh, and it's a wobble, a tag on there. But McKeever makes it, and he does get that proximity across the line.
1: It's a very rare occurrence for anybody to be able to outrun Dwayne McKeever, but for your 2026 champ, Pavel Korpilinski, he is making short order of it. Good initiation here, using that mid-track, good feint entry right out to the wall. Dwayne McKeever pops and bangs in the chase, has a decent amount of proximity here, but starts to lose it after we pass through this inside clip. Powell just picks up so much speed and so much throttle, back on throttle again, just to get the first part of outside zone four. And from there on, until the very end of this battle, Dwayne McKeever just became a spectator for the Korpilinski show. And does look like right near the end, though, Korpilinski does catch a bit of wall.
0: Yeah.
1: Slows him down, and that does allow the Northern Smoke Machine to be able to gain that proximity back.
0: Yeah, certainly does. Yeah, McKeever kind of took advantage of that little contact with the wall from Korpilinski in outside turn six, and you could see McKeever see that and go, now's the time to make a dive.
1: Yeah, it's just a small wobble that happens, as we'll probably catch it here on the replay, and a touch of understeer there for Korpilinski as well, coming through five. And see it there, gets a transition done. It also shows you how blind it is.
0: Yeah.
1: Coming through that smoke, lights in your eyes, flares going off, crowds screaming, and then you finally get to see that yellow zone. Ooh. That's when Korpilinski makes that hit.
0: Yeah, quite a big contact as well from the drone shot there. The drone never lies, it doesn't hide anything. And these guys pull back up to the line to do it once again, as now Dwayne McKeever in that lead position. Now Korpilinski to give chase as they start to creep off the line and through the gears. Korpilinski stares down and looks at the back end of that 180SX as he fires into initiation. They get into it in that first outside zone. Korpilinski already looking at the side of that S13. As Dwayne McKeever puts it right where it needs to be, Korpilinski mirrors it and absolutely follows him pinpoint perfectly in those zones as he parks it on the door of Dwayne McKeever. McKeever, perfect line, outside zone five, and almost drops Pavel Korpilinski. A little error from both drivers as they struggle in outside zone six, but now Korpilinski comes fighting back.
1: Going to be a tough call for the judges. A few little errors slipping into both drivers in their lead and in their chase. Korpilinski giving up just a little bit of space there at the very end, but Dwayne McKeever also having a disruption in his lead. So we'll get the judges to tally up those mistakes as they flip through these replays, and we get another view of a nuts battle between two drivers that are just in top form. Dwayne McKeever pulling a bit of angle out, trying to pull a gap on Korpilinski, who does not seem phased, at least at this point in time. And then through this transition, Korpilinski gets caught up in the smoke just a bit. He really dwells in there. You can see where he is sitting. I think he loses sight of Dwayne just a bit. Got to gain that proximity back to clear that section. And man, that is a tough battle for both drivers.
0: Yeah, certainly it's not an easy task for either of them. Both drivers jump out of the car, and Pavel Korpilinski gets ready to see what way this could swing. McKeever out looking across at those big screens to see the decision. Who's it going to be taking it through to the final?
1: Both drivers want to check their replays, and they're mentally running through everything that could have happened.
0: Yeah, slide them left for Korpilinski. right for McKeever. It's going to be Pavel Korpalinski. Korpalinski gets the job done and advances through to the final. And Pavel Korpalinski shakes his head. He can't quite believe it. This could be the dream weekend in Warsaw.
1: He's one step closer to it, but he's going to have an absolutely absurd and difficult time against one of the two drivers yet to compete for that final spot. It's either going to be James Dean or Connor Shanahan that he will face in the finals. Look at the reaction from the friends and family back in the pits.
0: Yeah, unbelievable. Those guys watching along on the broadcast, and now they know that this is it. One more battle, and he could be sealing the deal completely. Not only the champion, but the winner of his home event. Something he has yet to do. Only ever second or third. The bridesmaid

0: to the wedding party.
1: Well, let's see how this plays out for two champions in their own right. Connor sitting on two of those, James Dean on three. And this, once again, every time they go head to head, is just fireworks.
0: It certainly is. Two guys that grew up just down the road from each other. Connor Shanahan looked up to James Dean as a young man, an incredible driver, and said, I want a piece of that. I want a piece of that action. It looks fun. But right now, in front of 55,000 people, they get to go at it once again as they hammer through the gears. James Dean to lead them out in that Ford Mustang RTR. Dean on it. Fires that car in. Almost contact on initiation from Shanahan as the Shadow jumps into formation. But the machine out front now fires that Mustang into outside zone four. But Shanahan is on the door, pushing 110%. But Dean's lead line is absolutely flawless as they look for that last transition in to outside zone six. Shanahan back into formation, back up on the door as Dean puts a bumper along the wall, around and across the line.
1: There's no point adding notes to this. There's no point. It's just, let's sit back and enjoy this replay, showing you the best that drifting has to offer. Two drivers at the top of their game in incredible vehicles, thousands of horsepower on track, tires just being decimated every second. Man, James, the great initiation. Connor almost besting it in the chase. And then Connor now with those small adjustments just to maintain as much proximity as he possibly can. And the patience of Connor Shanahan to let that Mustang transition in front of him. James Dean locks it back in through zone four. Connor Shanahan just still there. Every moment, every dive,
0: oh
1: every...
0: Oh, my God.
1: It makes no sense.
0: That onboard just makes no sense.
1: You could try and learn from it, but just you can't fake the experience and the willingness to completely write off his car just for one transition. That is what makes Connor Shanahan so special. He knows the difference between perfection and a total wreck is a matter of a couple of millimeters, and he will take that gamble every single time. And Connor Shanahan does it here again. Great dives, gets into the side of James. And what more can we say other than we are just watching the best that drifting has to offer?
0: Yeah, it's unbelievable. Look at this. I like the way he checked up, waited for the transition, then goes straight back into it and gets that job done. As soon as he sees James Dean set, he falls into formation, dives up onto the door of that Ford Mustang RTR. That's unbelievable chase driving from Shanahan.
1: And we now get to watch the other half of it.
0: Yeah, and now we get to see James Dean chase down Connor Shanahan. This, ladies and gentlemen, is for a spot in the final. James Dean now creeps up off the line in that Ford Mustang RTR. Shanahan in that 2JZ powered Toyota GT86 flicks it to initiation. It's perfect for both of them all. And it's a wobble and a bobble from James Dean as he tags the wall and tags Shanahan. They both deal with it and now look for those transitions. And Dean now starts to repay the favour as they get into outside zone four. Dean absolutely glued to the front wheel. Contact from both of these drivers as they both hustle and bustle in these outside zones. They transition across the circuit into the final two outside zones. Dean gets in into it, onto the wall, onto the door, tagging the front wheel, pushing Shanahan around.
1: It's like we just watched it again, just flipped, just mirrored. Again, both drivers, insane, absolutely absurd leads and chases that are at any point in time, you can't measure. It's just wild. I mean, they're throwing everything they have at it and then more.
0: Yeah. Big contact though from Dean on that initiation onto the wall really upset the front wheels.
1: Oh, for sure, but it's him trying to chase down a car that's smaller, keep up with them.
0: I
1: mean, it's the disadvantage of a car that is bigger with more overhang is, you know, you're going to have that car stick out further back, and that's just the mass of it. But yeah, James Dean does everything in his ability to keep that fight going and keep the pressure on Connor Shanahan, who out front is very stable and is just. I like that he's not trying to outrun James. He's just like, just hang with me.
0: Yeah.
1: Let's just go drive.
0: The contact there on the front wheel of Shanahan's GT86 of Dean's front bumper, you could see it did upset the front wheel. It bobbled the front wheel on Shanahan's car. It's just unbelievable. The precision, though, from Dean, the way he can just park that car where it needs to be, from both of these drivers.
1: For sure. This just comes from reps. That's it. The only way you can do this is by just driving constantly, every time that you can, against whoever you can. Fast drivers, slow drivers, good drivers, great drivers, bad drivers. You just have to drive to get that good.
0: There we go. Both guys out of the car. Decision looks like it's dropping in. Two big smiles on their faces. Who's it going to be taking it through to the

0: Ryan will slide him left for Dean, right for Shanahan. It's going to be a one more time. It's unanimous. It's going to be a one more time. Two good friends behind the scenes, and James Dean says, "Well, let's go. Let's do it again."
1: I don't know how long we got this rented for, but we might have to apply for an extension. Time to run out to the parking meter and put a few coins in because we're going to be here late. Irish fans, I mean, they've won.
0: What a night for them, seeing two of the greats go at it head-to-head. And now, I mean, how do you even go back and reset and try to come back better than that?
1: I don't know. It's a battle of who makes the mistake first. Is Korpalinski back in the pits now? And he is going to try and figure out who he will face in the finals. And either way, it's going to be an Irish driver, a champion, and somebody who's put down a ton of laps this weekend, because both these drivers have.
0: Yeah, certainly so. Well, there we go. The team down there working hard on Korpalinski's car. He jumps out. And I don't think he's ever going to get bored of that cheer every single time he jumps out of that car.
1: Yeah, rightfully so. It's so well-deserved.
0: Yeah, as he jumps in, the sweat on the brow, wipes the brow and says, "We still keep going. We still keep going. Our night in Warsaw isn't over yet."
1: No, so as we close,
0: give those guys a chance to get down there in the paddock and get those tires swapped around and ready to go, a fresh drop of fuel in the car, Jacob, it's been a day.
1: It's been a day. It's been a week, a month, a year. Some hands on Connor Shanahan's car, looking over the turbo, probably just checking to make sure there's no leaks, that everything is proper. They do have a few minutes just to make sure everything is good to go. And no concerning faces.
0: No, looks like those guys. Just some quick checks on the car to make sure it is ready to rock and roll. And Connor Shanahan just having a quick drink. Incredibly hot in those cars inside that stadium.
1: For sure. It's not super warm tonight. It's not too bad though, but once you're locked in that car, the heat starts coming up through the floorboards from the exhaust, and it's just, you know, you're there sitting still with your own thoughts.
0: Yeah, you certainly are. And obviously working away inside those cars, incredibly hot. Drivers saying that it's been one of the hottest seasons of Driftmasters ever recorded, and they've been put to the limit. Well, so the queen of the paddock is down in the paddock, and she is with the Northern Smoke Machine. He'll be going off into the third and fourth place playoff. Becky, you're down there with Dwayne.
2: Yes, guys, I've managed to catch up with Dwayne McKeever for just a hot second as he waits patiently to find out who he's going to be battling to see who's going to take the third spot. Dwayne, how's your weekend gone so far? This is a good position to be in.
3: From the bad luck I've had all year and maybe some bad skill of driving, but to be here waiting to see who I'm going to battle for third place is definitely a good finish to the year. It'd be nice to get to the final, but congrats to Pavel Korpalinski. He drove unbelievable against me, and yeah, can't take that away from him. So, and how I'm reading the two boys to see who I have here, and seeing what I need to do to try and beat one of these two and clinch my third place.
2: What is it like to drive in front of this crowd with your friends, family, so many Irish fans filling up the stands?
3: It's absolutely unbelievable, but to be honest, whenever you drive into that arena, you try and blank it out like a racehorse and forget about it because you don't want to think about it. It's only when after the battle and you step out and you see the crowd and everybody cheering you on, it's just unbelievable. So, yeah, it's very hard to explain. Whenever you see 55,000 people standing there watching you, where else in the world can you go and do a sort of drift event?
2: You know, some drivers don't like to watch what's happening. They like to stay in the zone. But are you going to go and watch this battle and then jump into your car? Or are you going to get yourself prepared?
3: No, I'll definitely watch it and see how they're transitioning and what they're doing, and so I can mimic whenever I'm chasing them. So, yes, no, I'll definitely try and watch it and try and read what they're doing. And hopefully I can use it to my advantage in my battle against them.
2: That's a brilliant bit of insight. Thank you so much, Dwayne, and good luck in your battle. Thank you.
0: Thank you very much. Yeah, Dwayne McKeever likes to watch on behind the scenes to see what they're doing. I like that comment he made there about watching what they're doing, the transitions, working out if he can mimic them as much as possible, because you don't know who you're going to come up against as you travel through top 32 in towards the finals. And yeah, a lot of drivers don't like watching, but McKeever, he does get down there seeing what everyone else is up to.
1: Well, I think he's just a drifting fan as well. He's been,
0: yeah, of course,
1: he's been around for what feels like forever, kind of one of the OGs of drifting in general, but specifically Irish drifting.
0: Yeah.
1: And, I mean, he has had moments, like, absurd moments.
0: Yeah, he certainly has had some absurd moments, as Jacob there just clears his throat. Been a long day today, a long weekend, a long season of Driftmasters.
1: I'm alive.
0: as we still see Conor Shanahan down there in the car, getting prepped and ready for that one more time battle against James Dean.
1: I don't know if we keep the records of how many times they've gone one more time, but it's got to be up there.
0: Too many to count.
1: I'm going to have to get some updates on my app here. There we go. Conor Shanahan slamming that door. James Dean should be ready to go here momentarily. They're just fanning him in the car and fresh tires on the back end. And yeah, how do you try and step up from here? What do you do different? Or is it just hope there's no errors?
0: Yeah, I mean... We see James Dean make that mistake outside zone one, that tag on the wall. I think that would probably be replaying in his mind. Everything else, from where I was sitting, looked like it was pretty clinical, pretty clean. Standard James Dean, a little purge of the nitrous there as he gets that car out of the paddock and heads towards the tunnel to make his way back out on track. I think James Dean says, OK, maybe there was a little bit of too much excitement, a little rush of blood to the head for a moment. I had to pull myself back 10%, think about what I'm doing, think about what the goal was for this weekend, and that was to get into the final, to put that Ford Mustang RTR on a top step at a podium. And look, if he does it, he'll be going up against the new champion of Driftmasters, in Pavel Korpelinski. And I tell you what, what an interesting battle that would be. I mean, either way for Pavel Korpelinski, when he heads to that final battle, he'd be battling off against a former champion of Driftmasters, an old guard, if you like, and almost a handing of the baton.
1: Yeah, we'll see. I mean, it won't be a handing. It's going to be a full-on scrap for it if that happens. Either way, Korpelinski battling a former champion, could be battling last year's champion, and it will be an absolute wrestling match for that final. And whoever's left over, whether it is Connor or James against Dwayne, that will also be just absurd, just absolutely absurd. But yeah, I don't know. I mean, coming out after that one more time, do you dial it back 10 or do you try and dial it forward 10?
0: I think Conor Shanahan will dial it forward 10.
1: And James might back off a little?
0: Yeah.
1: Okay. Let's see how that plays out.
0: That's just my useless guesstimation.
1: Oh, I watched you flip coins earlier, so. but yeah, it's there is, a couple ways to play it, and unfortunately it kind of becomes this game of who makes a mistake. It's a game of chicken.
0: Yeah.
1: Who's going to flinch?
0: Yeah, you're right. That is completely what it is. It's a game of chicken. It's who's going to back down, who's going to push harder?
1: Neither's going to back down, but I do think it just comes down to who can drag the other one into deep water and still survive.
0: Yeah, well, there we go. We're going to find out. That's for sure. They're back on the line, ready to go. So one more time battle between James Dean and Conor Shanahan to see who will make it through to the final to face off against Pavel Korpelinski, who will head to that third place battle with Dwayne McKeever for the final step on the podium for the final time here at Driftmasters 2026, our Red Bull Driftmasters Grand Finale here at Warsaw and the Pagaya Narodovway under the lights in front of 55,000 people. You get ready to go off the line. And here we go, James Dean leads out Conor Shanahan, as Shanahan already makes a brave move up onto the rear bumper of James Dean's Ford Mustang RTR as they get round that first outside zone. Shanahan hasn't changed a thing. If anything, he's starting to push a little bit harder, and the transition once again doesn't make any sense. It's bumper to bumper, but James Dean looks like maybe he's turned that car up a little more grip in the back of it as he fires across the circuit. Shanahan is with him. Shanahan mirrors every move. The shadow is on the door as Dean gets into that final outside zone. He dials more angle on it and across the line.
1: Both of them just pushing it to the absolute limit. Any thought of dialing it back a little bit, I think, just went out the window completely. It does feel like both of them dropped some pressure in their tires, found a little bit more, maybe turned the boost up just a touch and just wanted to go for it. So can see that. Oh, who dives in on the feint of initiation?
0: Conor Shanahan.
1: There is nothing to gain there whatsoever. There is no reward. The judges don't, give you any points for that. It is just 100% risk. But I think for Conor, it's to make sure the timing is perfect, right? If he can make sure he's doing the exact same initiation that James is, that means when they go to zone one, he's already there. He's in the perfect place. It is
0: Oh my God.
1: Oh my gosh.
0: Seeing that transition from that view is just mind-boggling.
1: It's so fast. It is so absurdly fast when they come around. I really am at a loss for words.
0: That vehicle awareness is just next level.
1: Yeah.
0: Where all four corners of that car is just bonkers.
1: Every millimeter of that car he is aware of. It is truly a synchronicity between him and the vehicle. Like, yeah. They are one thing, and that goes for both of them. It is just one thing going over this track right now. Man, and the scars of this season on Connor Shanahan's car. Every mark is a story.
0: Yeah, both those cars wearing the scars of 2026 here at Driftmasters as Shanahan slams that door shut. Could this be the final run? Will we get the decision at the end of this battle as they look for the light? Shanahan slams that car into gear. They get ready to leave the line. The front wheels almost pop off the tarmac, that much grip dialed in as they fire through the gears and look for initiation. Shanahan goes wide and gets on to the outside zone. But look at James Dean. This is unbelievable. He's already in the pocket. He's already on the back bumper. This is mirror image of what we just see from Shanahan. As now Dean does the same again. Tucks up onto the front wheel, deep into outside zone four. Go both of them as they fire across the circuit at outside zone five. Dean takes the shortcut and now dives back onto the door. Oh. Outside zone six. But Dean tags the wall once again. And it's a wobble. But he's back on the front wheel across the line.
1: Well, anybody who's ever said too much of a good thing is not here tonight and is not watching this event. Wild. They are both pushing past their limits, and we could see that from both their runs. James Dean making a bit of a mistake by just being too aggressive, but it's them going past where they're comfortable, and that is what needs to happen to try and take a win home tonight. Take a look at these transitions, at the initiation. James Dean falls right into form, and you can see the back of the car already being pushed up. Watch this transition. James again doing exactly what Connor does. Holds it out just a touch longer to really get that initiation done. Man, Connor grabbing the handbrake through the transition, not just to settle it, but just to make sure he's in the perfect spot before getting the car back on throttle, slamming it into zone four. And there is James Dean in tow with the pyro flashing up behind them. What a beautiful sight. And James Dean, a small correction there before they float out towards five. One last transition into six. And this is where James Dean just gets a little bit too much in the wall. The back end of that Mustang makes contact with the yellow paint, and it throws him for a bit of a wild ride.
0: Yeah, and just watching that back, and you see it perfectly right there. You can see James Dean has to jump on the foot brake to make sure that car doesn't stray, and he tries to, revolve that car around the front wheels on the foot brake. Shanahan out front just looks absolutely unbelievable.
1: Oh, it's insane. Just the passion in his driving right now, the way that he's able to do it over and over and over again while still somehow raising the bar every time is just very unprecedented.
0: Yeah, well, here we go. Both guys out of the car. We need to come to a decision. Who's it going to be going through to the final? Will it be Dean? Will it be Shanahan? It's going to be Connor Shanahan. Connor Shanahan gets the win against James Dean. It's a split judging panel. David Kolas said it was going to be, for him, it was all about James Dean. But for everybody else, it was all about Connor Shanahan. We're going to come to you quickly, David Kolas. David, a split panel there.
4: Yeah, the split panel is showing how close this battle was. We saw amazing driving from both drivers on lead position, and it was mainly coming for the chase, where on chase position, Connor was not mimicking as well the angle as James was able to. But on the other hand, when James was following, he was mimicking really good the angle, but he was like tapping Connor in a couple of places, and he also hit the wall at AutoZone 6. So there was like mistakes on both sides. For me, it was more impressive how James was able to mimic the angle and still have the proximity, when for the other two judges, it was more important that Connor was not hitting the wall.
0: Thank you very much, all David. Right. And yeah, there we go, breaking it down for us. And you can see those two guys It doesn't matter, the decision, they're still having fun. Now Queen of the Paddock is down back trackside, and she is with Conor Shanahan, the man that just got himself through.
2: Conor, congratulations on getting yourself into the final.

0: more battle after a one more time, but the chase one was incredible. Can you tell us what's going through your mind right now?
1: Yeah, that was a dogfight. That's on the limit. There's nothing left in the tank. But yeah, one more time, I kind of watched the replay back and I wasn't really sure how they were judging. So on the second one more time, I went for more of like a cleaner approach and more like mimicking instead of ramming the lead car. I thought maybe I left it a little bit safe in outer zone four, as obviously James was pushing, but two of the judges agreed that the mimicking was more impressive than hitting, so I'm glad that that went that way. But yeah, every time you battle James, it's take the tank and throw it out the window because it's on the limit and that's the best of the best, and that's a show what we got to put on in front of you guys. So am I with Koperlinski in the final? Yeah? Awesome. Koperlinski, congrats. Polish fans, congrats. This dude is a champion for a reason. He fought me many times. It was a hard night tonight, a lot of emotions in the paddock. I felt bad for him at the time, but he kept his head held high. We run a wing and a prayer to try to win a championship tonight, but I'm happy for Koperlinski. I'm proud of him, and the championship stays in Poland this time.
0: Thank you so much, Connor. Go get yourself ready for that final. Guys, back to you.
2: Yeah, there we go. Conor Shanahan congratulating Pavel Koperlinski, and that is it. And look at that. Valerie Shanahan down there, Conor and Jack's mum happy with that decision to see Conor in the final. And this is the road to the final from Conor Shanahan. It's been a tough evening, Jacob.
3: To say the absolute least. I mean, going up against a Benediktas Czerba right off the bat, a driver that seems so on form all the way through. I mean, this season just having a great year, but ultimately Conor Shanahan able to hang things out, and Czerba breaking a water line and leaking all over the track, unable to continue on in competition. And that then pushed him on to battle his brother Jack in another wild, wild battle where Jack Shanahan threw everything out the wall, including his car, to try and beat his younger brother, but unable to clinch that win, and Connor would end up moving on. Then, taking on Simon Olsen, not once, but twice, one of two one more times that he had to fight through tonight. I mean, this proved once again that Simon Olsen deserves to be here, and how good of a driver he is. But ultimately, after going head-to-head twice, Connor Shanahan would take that win and move. And look at this, the pride and respect for Simon Olsen in that battle. And then he goes against James Dean again, and twice again. I mean, one more times. I mean, Conor Shanahan has so much time on this track tonight, purely based on one more times. And it did. It took all of that time. And even at the end, the judges still split over who actually won this battle. But ultimately, Conor Shanahan does get that win, and he will then face Pavel Koperlinski in the finals here in Warsaw.
2: Yeah, he certainly will. And I mean, look, what an evening for Conor Shanahan. It means he gets to take on Pavel Koperlinski in that final. It would be the 2025 champion to take on the 2026 champion. And I mentioned earlier a passing of the baton, and you said more of a brawl for the baton.
3: It will be.
2: Pavel Koperlinski now holding that torch for Poland, for Driftmasters, taking that championship title in the top eight battle against Jakub Krol. But this is how Pavel Koperlinski got to the final. It was a slow start for Pavel Koperlinski against an unknown entity in George Christoforou. George Christoforou did everything he could to try and take down the surgeon out front, but unfortunately Pavel Koperlinski had the measure of George Christoforou, and unfortunately Christoforou this weekend wouldn't get a bite, wouldn't get a chance to take down the surgeon. You see what it meant to him, keeping that championship alive. And then he took on a very on form Estonian in Kevin Passer. And Kevin Passer, though, uncharacteristically tonight, just didn't really look on form, didn't look like he could get in the moment, maybe the occasion, getting to that young man just a little bit. And Pavel Koperlinski getting the win, advancing through into that top eight, where he would face off against his fellow Polishman in Jakub Krol. And Krol wouldn't be an easy contender. Krol would push him to the limit and push him over it at some points. But Jakub Krol, unfortunately, just didn't have what it takes tonight here in Poland, in Warsaw, to take down the 2026 champion. And at the end of this battle, the decision was called, and it would be Paweł Kopalinski crowned the 2026 Drift Masters champion. He then went on to take on a very on-formed Dwayne McKeever here, but again, another driver that just couldn't hang is Dwayne McKeever. He didn't have the measure of Paweł Kopalinski.
3: Wild, wild night for him, and the only thing to make it that much better would be standing at the top of the podium in both ceremonies, one for the night and one for the season. But before we get to that, we got a battle for third place, and what a battle it is. I mean, this one goes for the ages. They have battled each other numerous amount of times. And here we go.
2: Yeah, here we go, for sure. They both pull into the stadium because, ladies and gentlemen, it's time for the playoff. One for the ages, as you said, Jacob, and it certainly is. These two guys have met time and time and time again.
3: Well, I can tell you how many times.
2: Tell
3: me. 10 times they have gone head-to-head, and guess what? Split down the middle, 5-5.
2: 5-5. Well, it's going to be 6-5 tonight here in Warsaw. And who's it going to be getting that sixth win over the other driver? As both guys warm up the tyres, it will be Dwayne McKeever in that 2JZ180SX to chase down our higher qualifier in James Dean. That Ford Mustang RTR pulls up to the line, ready to do battle.
3: Oh, man, this is going to be a great time. I'm very, very excited to see how this all plays out. What a night.
2: What a night already.
3: But finals are great, but this one could be fireworks.
2: This certainly could be. Well, here we go. This is for the third step on the podium. James Dean said he wanted to put that Mustang on the podium. Could it be right here, right now? Will it be McKeever, who's already stood on that podium before, but at the top step, who'd love a chance once again? He said a year of heartbreak. Could it be a final round of celebration as they come off the line and through the gears? Dwayne McKeever flicks that 180SX in as James Dean now puts the back bumper and the tail lights and the boot lid along the wall. But look at this from McKeever. He has got the pace in the car this time as he transitions bumper to bumper and dives onto the door of James Dean as Dean shadows up. Contact from McKeever at outside zone 4. Puts that car up in the air but stays in it as the bumper now hangs down. James Dean finds outside zone. McKeever tries to find the door again. They get into it across the line.
3: It was always going to happen this way. There was always going to be contact. There was always going to be fireworks. When these two are on the same track, the only thing that is certain is carnage. Man, I love it. I love seeing these two go head-to-head. It is an incredible amount of fun because they just don't care. This is the last battle they're going to see this year, and they just don't care. Right off the cars, have fun with it, throw caution to the wind, and just go and battle. Take a look at this. Dwayne McKeever leaned right in. We get a beautiful drone view. Thank you, Matt Mike, for the intro there. Look at this chase down. Oh, man, what a hit. Right back in it, though. Neither of them slows down, takes a beat, shakes their head, nothing. Just right back into the action. Dwayne McKeever trying to be as aggressive as he possibly can, and makes contact with the front wheel of James Dean and just rips the front end of that car just to shreds. Man, love it. Love this.
2: Yeah, certainly so. Love it. Absolutely love to see it. Love to see these guys going head-to-head when we're down there trackside, and you can see the bumper being refixed on to Dwayne McKeever's 180SX, and just trying to see if James Dean is trackside, and he certainly is. He's going to pull up to the line now behind Dwayne McKeever, just taking a moment to drive that car around and make sure the steering is perfect. As Dwayne McKeever jumps on the radio to his spotter to say, what do I need to do?
3: He's probably just like, can you try and make it so we can get on the trailer tonight? Just bring it back in at least one piece.
2: We just need to bring that car home. Oh, the back of that RTR is absolutely destroyed.
3: I love a clean RTR, but I like a battle damage one just a little bit more.
2: Hey, that car tells a story.
3: Oh, for sure. For sure, and I'm sure Vaughn is sitting at home right now watching with a big grin on his face, knowing that so many RTRs have looked like this before and so many more will look like this. They're battle-driven cars, and they look beautiful in any form.
2: Well, there we go, the rear bumper affixed to James Dean's Ford Mustang. As Marcin takes one last look around the Dicky Bow tie on for the last four battles of the evening.
3: Stunning.
2: As he gives a nod of approval and he says, yep, looks like you're ready for flight. Well, there we go. Tells Dwayne McKeever to shut the door on that 18ESX. A 2JT ready for action. He gives them both the thumbs up and advises them to look across at the start line. Tire marks on the side of that Ford Mustang RTR will tell a story, that's for sure, as they come off the line and through the gears. It's a big flick of initiation. Wow, McKeever on the wall, initiation. It almost throws James Dean off. He dives into it and now starts to apply the pressure to the side of that 18ESX as they transition. James Dean is on it, he's hungry for it, he wants that podium. But look at this from McKeever, starts to pull away. Dean has to jump back into the fight. They get to the touch and go, they transition across the track. Almost contact. James Dean willing to risk it all as McKeever looks to go deep in that final outside zone. Dean on the wall and across the line. Are you kidding me?
3: Let's go. That's exactly what I wanted in this battle. No holds barred, just absolutely throwing these cars as hard as they can. I mean, the judges asked for a smooth transition into that initiation. Dwayne McKeever says, I don't care. I don't listen good anyways. I love it. I love this initiation from Dwayne McKeever. Watch this again. Loads it up, big snap one way, big snap back the other way, already making contact with the wall well before he even needs to have the car sideways. Biggest initiation of the night by far, and then he's just locked in. Now James Dean, he's like, I've seen this before. I've read this book, I know this story, and he gets right on the side of Dwayne through so much of this. This is fun. This is just a blast.
2: It certainly is a blast. Yeah, these two guys are out here having fun. That bumper-to-bumper transition from James Dean absolutely made no sense whatsoever. And again, another driver that is so in tune with that vehicle that he knew exactly where he was putting it. Watch this. Dives down the inside on the handbrake, sets that car up, and they both get into outside zone four. McKeever leading them around, and Dean starting to really dive up, starting to push on the side of that 18ESX.
3: There's just so much respect here between them. They've spent so many years driving together and, you know, in different vehicles and different places all over the planet. And getting to see them do it here is just a true blessing.
2: Yeah, certainly is. As those guys jump out of the car for the decision, who will take the third step on the podium here in the final round of Driftmasters? And here we go. Slide them left for Dean, right for McKeever. It's going to be James Dean. James Dean takes third step on the podium at the final of Red Bull Driftmasters here in Warsaw in Poland. Unbelievable. You shake your head, you say, I could have just watched it all night.
3: I would love to watch it all night. And I think the best part about this whole thing is that means at the end of this evening, it'll be an all-champion podium. All three people standing on those steps for the podium of the night will be champions, and that to me is just, it just shows how competitive this series is and how great all these drivers truly are.
2: It certainly is. Those guys will leave the circuit. James Dean will be back out for that podium ceremony. Look, for me, to see McKeever in that third or fourth place playoff, just unbelievable. After such a tough year of competition, we've seen crashes and heartbreak, but to see him out there tonight, back on form, back in where he should be, is truly unbelievable. But that means there is just one more battle to go, and it is the final battle of our grand finale here at the Pagani Radov Way, and it's going to be Pavel Korpolinski to take on Conor Shanahan. Your 2025 champion will take on your 2026 champion. This is it, the final battle of 2026. It's time for the final. Well, they were hoping to do this in the final, and here they are doing it in the final. They were hoping the championship wouldn't be decided that easily. They were hoping that maybe it would all come down to this battle, but unfortunately, here we are. Pavel Korpolinski gets it done in the top eight. Shanahan says, look, congratulations, I've done it twice here at the Pagani Radov Way. It's your time to get that celebration. They pull up to the line for the final battle of our Red Bull Driftmasters Grand Finale. The final checks are done by our start line marshal Marcin, as the Polish flag is held high around the stadium. Pavel Korpolinski will lead out Shanahan as the higher qualifier. And that signature fist bump to the window as the anti-lag is turned on.
3: everyone on their feet, including me.
2: Yeah, Shanahan gives the nod, and everybody gets on their feet ready as we get ready to launch these guys off the line for the final time in 2026. They come off the line and through the gears. Pavel Korpalinski to lead them out. Shanahan will want to try and get one over. The transition on initiation doesn't make any sense, but Pavel Korpalinski is absolutely textbook out front. The lead line is impeccable as he fires into outside zone four. Shanahan is with him, though. Connor Shanahan jumps up onto the door. Oh, there's a hustle and bustle in outside zone four, but they get through it and they look for the touch and go. They're outside zone five. Now they work their way down to six, and Shanahan is deeper into the zone than Korpalinski. Korpalinski's on the wall, but Shanahan's door to door across the line.
3: Make it make sense, man. It's just...
2: You can't.
3: You can't. It doesn't. It's perfect. It's poetry. You have last year's champion versus this year's champion. It is that last little bit of pride left on the table for the entire season. It is the final battle. It is the last time we see them go at it. This is ex-

0: balls in these moments. He's one of the drivers that absolutely adores these high-pressure situations. And tonight, he's in the final, and he's now calling that car down around the circuit as we take a look back at the replay over and over. The judges going through the footage with a fine-tooth comb.
1: To add to the drama, if Connor Shanahan wins this battle, he may not be able to take first, but he will lock in second place for the season. That alone might be that last little bit of motivation to push a bit harder. Now we look on board for the last time for these two drivers.
0: Well, here we go. Marcin goes down, he does his final checks around the car. If Shanahan wins this, he takes second in the championship. A tough year for both the drivers. A year that both guys have been on the top step of the podium, and here they go off the line. It's going to be Connor Shanahan to lead out Pavel Polinsky for the final time in 2026 as they fire into initiation. Shanahan shallows up the angle and now starts to turn the screw as Polinsky dives down on the inside. He looks for those bumper-to-bumper transitions. They get in to outside zone four. Polinsky hits the wall and buries the car off the wall as Shanahan fires through the center of the circuit. The Irish fans erupt around Poland as Connor Shanahan puts it to the final outside zone and across the line.
1: What happened to Polinsky? How did this happen? Someone who looked absolutely perfect all night. Nothing was going to stop him. And now, into the wall at an immense speed. And he is still rolling, thankfully. We just hope he is all right, because that is a big hit.
0: Well, I want to take a look back at the replay, because it looked like Pavel Polinsky was going to go deeper at outside zone four than anyone else had. Shanahan fired that car in to outside zone four at an unbelievable pace.
1: Wild. Absolutely wild. Connor Shanahan right now looks like he is in a decent spot, but the judges still need to go through replays and make a decision, because this is not over yet. We need to know how this occurred, what happened to Pavel Korpilinski.
0: Yeah, he's out of the car and he's ready to receive that decision. We wait for that decision to drop in from our judges. Who will be the winner of the Red Bull Driftmasters Grand Finale here in 2026. It looks like it's a pretty straight cut, but we're looking back at the judges' replay right now as they work through the gears. Polinsky absolutely threw everything at this, but let's take a look at Shanahan.
1: Well, this is what happens when you decide you have to go all out, and Polinsky knows he's got to do that against the previous champ. And this is the thing, this is what you need to do to go against a driver like Connor Shanahan, is you have to throw everything at it, and Polinsky just goes a bit deep.
0: A bit deep.
1: That's it. It's just, it's that line between perfection
0: and
1: chaos.
0: Oh, the onboard. Oh, I want to see another shot of that onboard, because that caught me unaware. He just goes deeper. There he goes, deeper than Shanahan. Oh, he tags Shanahan as well from that camera angle. It's absolutely absurd.
1: Wild. Absolutely wild.
0: Oh my gosh. That was so close to wrecking both drivers.
1: Thankfully, Connor able to get through it, and we see he is okay, and that is the biggest thing.
0: And look, he's still got that smile on his face, and he's going to walk over to see Connor Shanahan. You can see those trophies up there on the podium. We do need to get that decision in to make it official. We need to see who is crowned the winner of our Red Bull Driftmasters Grand Finale here at the Pagaya Narodov Way in 2026, as Polinsky makes his way over to see Shanahan. That car abandoned in the middle of the circuit. What a crazy night.
1: What a crazy night, what a crazy year. Every time we thought we knew what was gonna happen, when you start to fill out your brackets, go, okay, this guy, that, no, never. It's never happened like this. It's the two last year's and this year's champion and a many-time champion all embrace, and that is your podium you're looking at right now. The question still remains, who is gonna be on the top spot?
0: Yeah. We look like the scores are dropping in from our judges. Slide them left for Shanahan, right for Polinsky, and it's going to be Connor Shanahan will win the Red Bull Driftmasters Grand Finale here in Warsaw in Poland, and rounds out an incredible year of Driftmasters in 2026. Jacob, he did it. He got on the top step of the podium. He might not be the champion, but mathematically now he ends up in second place. Connor Shanahan is down there, track

0: alongside with our queen, Becky Evans, our event winner of 2026.
1: Congratulations, Connor. What an incredible night for you. You are our winner of round seven of the Drift Masters Championship. How has this evening been for you? Because it's been full of drama, thrills, spills, one more times, and what a way to end a season.
2: Yeah, crazy. I love this place so much. The three-time event winner here, incredible. Quite close to three-time Drift Masters champion, but tonight is Pavel Korpalinski's night. Congrats, man, you deserve it. What a battle again. I made a mistake on the chase and I was like, oh, he's gonna beat me. And then I heard something and my spotter came on the radio and was like, chill, chill. And I was like, okay, something has obviously happened. But thank you. Thank you to all the fans, everyone from Kilvallen, everybody who traveled from all over Ireland who supports me. I came here this weekend with a very slim chance, but I feel happy because I done everything I needed to do, and that was go on to win the event. If some luck happened along the way, we maybe could have been champion, but I'll take it. I don't even know where we end up, but overall I'm happy. What a season. My team, my sponsors, Red Bull, Trinity Racing, all the other companies who make this boat go around. Thank you, everybody. I'll be back next year to try and get that championship crown.
1: Congratulations, Connor. Woo! Guys, back to you.
0: Thank you very much, Becky. And yeah, look, I mean, he came here with one task in hand, to win the event. It wasn't the way that it played out in Conor Shanahan's dreams, but this is it. This is the final results list of our Red Bull Drift Masters grand finale here, round seven. Conor Shanahan takes the win. Pavel Korpalinski will take second place, and James Dean will round out the podium in third place. Dwayne McKeever in fourth place, an unbelievable drive for him.
3: Yeah, just absolutely insane. That top four is so well-deserving. I mean, everybody here, as we get through all of these finishing points, I mean, they put up the best effort that they possibly could. I mean, they put vehicles to the very edge. Some of them broke, some of them passed, some of them just threw everything out on the line. Everybody that is on this list, whether you qualified or you didn't, or you stood on the top of the step or went out early, you need to be proud of what you did here this weekend.
0: Yeah, you certainly did, because these drivers pushed to the limit and beyond this evening, and that's been the story of all of 2026. It's been seven rounds of absolute madness, and it's led us here tonight under the lights of the Pagani Narodowy in Warsaw in Poland, where we do crown our 2026 Drift Masters champion. The celebrations have already started trackside now, and the podiums will start to unfold. Jacob, the scenes down there, a lot of happy drivers, a lot of good times.
3: For sure, for sure.
0: Yeah. Well, Becky Evans is still down there trackside trying to get as many interviews as she can, and she is with our 2026 Drift Masters champion, Pavel Korpalinski.
1: Pavel, first question, are you okay? That looked like a hard hit with the wall there.
4: I didn't hear a question, sorry.
1: I said, are you okay? That wasn't a fun hit to the wall.
4: Yeah, it was quite a hard hit, but I'm okay. The car is in worse condition than I am, but it's okay now. I knew I needed to push 110% against Connor. I think that it was good up until that point. Yeah, it was good until it wasn't. But yeah, I would take second place any day. And the most important is the championship for me anyway. So, but I wanted, you know, to have the little extra thing, because I think it was the third time I went against Connor on this stadium. So I really wanted to win it for the first time, but it wasn't meant for me. I took too much of a risk, but I'm happy anyways. And yeah, to be here in front of this crowd in our home country and hometown, it just means the world to me.
1: What has it been like going back into the paddock and seeing everybody being so delighted for you, that championship win and second place this evening?
4: Yeah, it's crazy, because I still cannot believe it, what just happened, you know. I need some time for the thing to sink in.
1: Brilliant. Thank you so much, and congratulations, Pavel. Have an amazing time this evening celebrating.
4: Thank you. Dziękuję kibicom. Jesteście najlepsi.
1: Back to you guys.
0: Thank you very much, Becky, for the final time of 26, as now those guys get ready for a big celebration on track. And we can see those scenes down there on track as Pavel Korpalinski stands on top of that car to celebrate. This is the final driver standings of 2026. Pavel Korpalinski rounds out the championship with 509 points, closely followed by Conor Shanahan in second place with 474. And the third step on that championship podium will go to Peter Wieczek with 468. James Dean in there in fourth, and then a whole bunch

0: of Irish before we get to Oliver Randaloo, who just didn't get in the top five, but he did make it into the top eight.
1: Even just within the top 10 for a lot of drivers, that is the goal of the entire season. So congrats again to an absolutely stacked list of drivers wherever you did finish this season. As now we take a look at this stadium, which transforms into quite the show.
0: It certainly does. Yeah, we go completely into the darkness now, where we put on a show for all of our fans in attendance here at the Pagani Radovway, our free event winners out on track. As Pavel Kopelinski takes a quick look at his car to see what exactly is damaged. Hey, you don't need that for a while, buddy. Time to forget about the car and get ready to celebrate with the rest of the drivers and teams behind the scenes tonight here in Poland and celebrate that championship win. Those guys are going to make their way to the podium now to get that event podium first underway, where we'll get those guys on those steps, and then we'll head in to our championship podium, where we'll see Peter, Connor, and Pavel Korpelinski, your 2026 Driftmasters champion.
1: So well deserving. What a season he had, and everything that he had to go through just to get the opportunity to fight for a championship. And now he is here and gets to bask in all of it. He'll be on the podium twice tonight, once for the event and the big one for the entire season.
0: Yeah, certainly so. So there we go. We now let all of our teams and crew down there on the track to stand in front of that podium to see those guys receive those trophies and spray that champagne, receive all those prizes. Such a tough fought battle here in Poland. It never, ever disappoints, that's for sure. Jacob, 2027 is just around the corner.
1: Yes, sir. Calendar's getting marked off as we speak.
0: Yeah, there we go. James Dean jumps on to that podium. Third step for him. Well-deserved, an unbelievable drive. Incredible. He said he was going to put that Mustang on the podium this evening. Maybe not the top step that he promised everyone, but hey, he did it regardless.
1: For sure, for sure. I mean, it's always a great time when James Dean is on form, and now that it feels like he really has that Mustang locked in, it is only up from here, and I expect him to be well within the championship fight going into next year.
0: Yeah, certainly so, and there we go. Pavel Korpelinski jumps up onto the podium into second place, and the 2026 Driftmasters champion has that Polish flag wrapped around his shoulders, and what a way to do it here in style in his own back garden. But your round seven winner of the Red Bull Driftmasters Grand Finale will be Connor Shanahan, as he jumps up onto that podium to receive those trophies. And a tough weekend for him, tough season, but still come back, fought all the way through when at some points in the season it didn't look like it was even possible.
1: No, he admittedly gave up on it a few times and said, no, I'm out of the race, and having some devastating moments due to weird mechanical failures, and got so close to being the champion of this season, but unfortunately just did not quite come together. But hopefully this taste of champagne is just a little bit of a reassurance.
0: Yeah, certainly so. And there we go, those guys on the podium. That is your event podium here for round seven, the Red Bull Driftmasters Grand Finale. Those guys now celebrating. James Dean having a good look at the trophy as we now hear the Irish national anthem.

0: Well, there we go. The Irish national anthem plays for your round seven winner, Conor Shanahan. And those guys celebrating before we get them down off that podium and do our championship podium. And three champions.
1: Yeah, three champions. Wild. Just wild. and just so deserving. They all had such incredible nights and incredible seasons, and it's great to see them all up there. And I don't think this is going to be the last time you see them all up on the podium together. This is really just the beginning for Korpalinski and for Connor and for James. I mean, it's just a continuation of their legacy and their greatness.
0: Yeah, it certainly is. And look, Conor Shanahan already saying, look, I'm coming back in 2027 to try and get that championship trophy back to Ireland, back where he believes it belongs. But right now, for the off-season, for the majority of 2027, it will reside in Poland with Paweł Korpalinski as those guys get the confetti cannon sprayed, and we will move along to our championship podium.
1: Yeah, what a big time for all of these drivers. It's just getting to be here and witness and be a part of history when it comes to the sport that we all love. It's an incredible honor for myself, and if I can speak for a lot of the team, it's just a pleasure to be able to get to do this for everybody watching at home and everybody here in the stadium, and especially the drivers as well. They put everything that they have and some things that they don't have into these programs and into making racing their entire life. And it's a gamble at every step that this could pay off. And for the select few, it finally does. So for all those that are drifting, all those that will drift, thank you for being a fan of our sport. It means so much.
0: It certainly does. And there's some incredible words there, Jacob. But let's take a look at how Paweł Korpalinski got it done in 2026.
1: What a smile. Paweł Korpalinski, and that smile would hold him through so much of this season as we kicked things off in Italy. And there, look at that, going against his fellow countryman, Piotr Vincek, someone that at that time he didn't know he'd be fighting for a championship as well as Conor Shanahan. It's amazing looking back and realizing that this championship run started so early, but Korpalinski not on the top step that early.
0: No, it certainly wasn't, and it was tough for Korpalinski. It took him all the way here, look, and started to then believe that he could get it done and look for the highs and the lows. And Finland, again, another event where he was just absolutely pushed to the limit.
1: For sure, and I mean, that then led him getting back into Pikerniki in Riga, where he got to taste that champagne just one more time. I mean, every moment for him has been incredible. Every battle, you can already see the amount of times like him and Connor went head to head as we get eyes on Germany. And unfortunately, that did not go his way. And chatting with him, he thought it was over.
0: Yeah.
1: He didn't think that there was going to be a shot. And then right here, going up against Jakob Krull, who would have thought he'd battle a friend and fellow countryman in his backyard to win that championship?
0: Yeah, I don't think Paweł Korpalinski thought that was an option, that was going to happen. But, you know, you look at Paweł Korpalinski's season, P1s, P4s, P5s, P1 in Riga, Pikerniki, the hardest track, and Viropoulos, P13. But through it all, the qualifying scores, you know, P2s, P5s, P2s, collecting those points all the way through every single move he made, all calculated. It worked out that in the top eight here at the Pegasus-Narodowy, he would get it done. And there we go. There is our 2026 Drift Masters champion standing on the top step alongside Conor Shanahan in P2, alongside his fellow countryman in Peter Vienzek in P3. I mean, look, what a, again, three champions on another podium.
1: It's a lot. It shows the dominance of these drivers, and this is the beginning of the dominance for Paweł Korpalinski. He might have started 10 years ago, but his drifting journey has just begun. And there is so much more on the horizon for this incredible driver.
0: Yeah, there certainly is. And in a brief moment's time, we are going to listen to the Polish national anthem for our championship winner as those guys stand on top step of that podium. And Paweł Korpeliński now for a brief moment, it kind of starts to sink in.
1: For sure, for sure. This is the moment he has waited so long for and fought for, to hear that national anthem in front of his friends and family.

0: Michelin from plays around the Pagay Narodov Way for your 2026 Driftmasters champion, Pavel Korpalinski. And he now will take a moment to let it settle in, take a moment to realize, and take a moment to take a breath and say the job in hand is done.
1: Finally, finally, this is the sweetest of the liquor. This is the one he has waited for. This is the moment that he deserves to finally get that top spot, if only he could get the cork off.
0: Yeah, even Peter Vjensek there struggling to get the cork off. Conor Shanahan says, I've been up here plenty of times.
1: Yeah,
0: I know the ropes on this one.
1: I think you just bang it off the floor at this point in time or break the neck off. Get that man a sword. There it is. Oh, man. That is going to be the most refreshing and most deserving. And the nice thing here is, as much as there's animosity and there's difficulty and there's stress and frustration for these drivers, they're all friends.
0: Yeah, they certainly are. Look, we say it time and time again, when the visor goes down, it's strictly business. When the door shuts on the car and it slams into gear, those guys are, you know, they're at work. That is their job. That's the time to shine. But behind the scenes, in the paddock, around the whole of seven stops of Europe, these guys are friends, and he now gets it job done as Peter Vjensek is handed another bottle to try his luck with that one, and plenty on deck as Pavel now does spray the championship champagne, and they get to relish in that moment.
1: Yeah. That is a feeling that not many people get to have.
0: It's an elite group of drifters that get to stand on that championship podium and, you know, and celebrate and take that moment and, you know, take a look back. And unfortunately this weekend, not having Laurie Hineland here due to that surgery. And again, we wish him well, and we hope to see him back in 27 in a brand new build. You know, that list, that very small list of previous champions.
1: It's short, but man, it's deserving. Korpalinski now finds himself the newest entry into that list, and I cannot express enough how proud I am of him. We all, as fans, got to watch this and got to see him develop and get to this point in his career.
0: Yeah, we certainly did, as Pavel Korpalinski and Peter Vjensek hold up that flag. And there we go, for the final time, they celebrate and they get the cheers from around the Pagay Narodov Way. Well, it's been an emotional seven stops. It's been an incredible 2026. From me, from Jacob, from Becky Evans down on the ground, from everybody here at Driftmasters, from Red Bull TV, thank you, goodbye. We'll see you in 2027.

0: it's kind of weird that you can be friends with like your biggest rival just being girls.
1: We really paved a new path for the next generation.
2: Having a crew to do it with, that's what makes you love it.
3: Should I call it? Should I call it?
4: Let's go, call it.
3: One up, round one, stay in the blue corner.
4: Please make some noise for Angel. Patty! Ladies and gentlemen, make some noise for Chiz, the winner of this battle, San Juan. Make some noise for Sneaky K.
3: The winner of this battle is Nicholas. We got Spikiri.
4: Spikiri,
3: oh yeah. So we've seen our top 16, and now we've cut it down. We've got our top 8.
5: But all of these people are here for one thing, dance. The journey of every single province to be here becomes real. And one of these dancers is going to represent us at the World Finals to the rest of the world.

0: Ladies and gentlemen, we are at the national finals of the Red Bull Dancer Style 2022 Championships in PTA. Moving right along.
1: I'm dancing for my late grandma. She had me learning like traditional Tswana routines, and that was like my favorite part of the day. So I've always been a very cultural kid. I've always been into the arts. I think she'd be very proud of where I am if she was here today.
2: So Patsy's gonna be representing the blue corner. In the red corner, we've got Chez.
3: Good dancer goes up against good dancer.
2: Let's get straight into it.
3: Patsy goes in, throws hands. My man has people leaning back like, okay. Chase comes in, does what he does, a little bit of b-boying, but doesn't really reply.
4: And I remember the music cutting in my round, just before I went for a trick, and then I just went on because the people were singing the song, and I started dancing on.
1: He can do tricks, you know, crazy tricks with his legs. He can also do a little bit of, I saw him biting some of my style, but it's cool. I didn't complain. It's all right, Chez.
4: I feel like I gave him quite a good run. Look, he had a lot of repeats in the second throwdown.
1: He was telling me, yo, you're doing this again, you can't do this, like, during the battle. But I get it. I didn't let that intimidate me or anything.
0: Let's go, let's go, let's go! In 3, 2, 1. Put them up, put them up, put them up, put them up, put them up! Ladies and gentlemen, make some noise for your winner, Patsy!
4: It's all up to the ground. All you have to do is represent yourself and represent the style that you did.
1: Kind of shocked, because I thought he ate that.
5: So I am mostly known as Angel, but my stage name is Marl. The Marl stands for all my initials. So it's Maputla Angel Retlegile Lehanamang. And they mean we've been gifted with an angel who's never in denial. As much as I am,

0: modern as well. So whenever I dance, I try to find a way to put everything together.
1: In the beginning of my dance journey, I did hip hop until my dance coach said I should try whacking.
2: Being in that space of whacking and Vogue and that feminine style, that I also have acquired calmness. We're really good friends, so just dancing with your friend at the same time is like always just a vibe.
3: This is gonna be a tough one. These two queens need to rock. Everybody,
4: queens.
3: I hope you're ready. Let's go.
4: Angel came out, didn't care what Snare was doing on the side. Yeah, you're the current queen of Johannesburg, but there's a new one now. Let me do what I gotta do, the way I do it, like I'm doing it for TV.

she's hip-hop, she's cool, she's like a cool, cool girl. So she has her energetic moments that will never go away. Angel equals energy all the time.

0: All right, all right, all right. I don't even want to waste time.
1: Put them up.
0: Put your wrists up. Put it up.
1: Ladies and gentlemen, please make some noise for the winner of this battle, Angel.
2: I was glad that I won, but it was also a bittersweet moment because we wanted it to be either me or her.
3: When I looked down at the crowd, I was thinking, whoever wins this, literally, you need to be in the final. A girl's gotta take it.

0: I was probably about 6 when I started getting into it, just, you know, copying Michael Jackson, you know, watching TV. And then when I was around 7, 8, I started going for lessons. There's not a lot of white people that can dance. And then when I come and I can do amapiano, hip hop, breaking, and I show it my style, people's reactions change.
1: Next round is Nicholas. I think that was my toughest one.
2: They both brought it, I won't lie. I think it was the most technical battle when it comes to dance styles, because they were both dancers with ambition, both with fire, but Sand has experience behind him.
3: Let's go in 3, 2, 1.

one round, I do the backflip thing. He also does it and gives a reply with a low wave. That shocked me. As soon as I saw that, I was like, okay.

0: Both dancers, incredibly skilled, very technical. Put your lighters up, let's see.
1: When the vote came, I was like, yo, because even there, he had a lot of his people in the crowd also from his studio and stuff. So I was like, yo.
0: Ladies and gentlemen, your winner going through to the semifinals is Sandwan Blue.
1: I think I edged it just enough to get through. So I was just like, there, I was really relieved.
2: I heard he said I was his toughest battle. That was an achievement for me hearing that.
3: My stage name is Pikiri. It's Oval Evadon. The way you could look at the life in Yak, Kina Nari, Mukuku, you want to stage, go fail. The Kasiaga, it is nothing. Give only fellow opportunity and Yana, whatever I think you're a Nanga again, like Honobu Labatova Minyaku. I want to open the gates for them.
0: Let's go through. This is the final battle of the qualifiers.
3: I look at this face, Gabor. Oh, okay, he's scared of me.
4: When Speaker got there, I was ready to adapt.
3: But you will get clever because of when I saw you on stage. If you saw you on stage, you sing your name, come on.
4: My uncle was a dancer. My mother was a dancer. My grandfather was a dancer. So I can say it's a generational thing. I was at Pretoria State Theatre taking part on the dance competition. There were like 30 competitors. That's when I managed to top up and become the one who will represent Pretoria International.

0: Sneaky K. Guys, too much. You guys know this by now. 3, 2, 1.
1: Wow. Ladies and gentlemen, make some noise for Sneaky K.
2: Lena Kwahai. Plus, give him boy, cast the hype to reveal. Even obvious.
3: Blue was always there with no mistake, like it was already there.
0: Can we have our two amazing dancers? Let's go, baby.
4: His first run's always nice. Everyone's always energetic on his first run.
5: I was a bit intimidated. I'm not gonna lie to you guys. I got the chico.
4: If Petty did a death drop, I need to find a way to do 6 death drops right after. With a split and everything.
5: I tried to hold my own. I tried to give my best. I could see that she was doing a lot of working and stuff and people were buying it. And I was like, okay, Angel, I see you trying it out, because she wasn't doing it perfectly and I even told her.
6: As a battler, you must understand that people will have read you already to the point where like, okay, dude, change what you're doing. Because if it's the same thing done over and over again, it's like, okay, I think you're becoming like a one-trick pony. Angel looked different all the time.

0: We need to win up this battle in 3, 2, 1. Put them up, put them up, put them up, put them up.
1: All right, ladies and gents, please make some noise for Angel.
2: For that battle,

0: Angel clearly won it, and it wasn't a shock to me. I knew that, okay, Angel is gonna take this one home.
1: I'm dancing for my grandfather, who passed away the day that I was born, on the 13th of October. I've been told that he was a dancer, so definitely I'm doing this for him.
2: Sandwan versus Nikki Kane.
3: Oh, Sandwan! Yes. Yo! It's Nikki Kane, you're on this side. All right.
2: Dance is a skill-based game. It's a mind game. It's a tactical game. And I think Sandwan ticks all the boxes.
4: It went as planned, because I needed him to go first. His set was good, and everyone was with him. But the thing is that I know once a crowd is introduced to something they feel is better, they will betray you.
1: He's practicing some different styles. He's not just a hip-hop dancer. Definitely he's adapting something else from us.
5: You could see the composure just leaving him, like, slowly but surely.

0: by actually giving him a nice slap on stage, everybody gotta understand, you just got taught by the master. You've been.
1: Okay. In 3, 2, 1, put your lighters up. Congratulations, going through to the finals is San Juan.
2: Once he mastered the moment, once he catches that opportunity, he's gone.
1: We need to wrap things up. We've gone from 16 down to 8, down to 4. And now the finals need to happen right now.
3: Ladies and gentlemen, we are at the finals. Yo, ladies and gentlemen, if you don't know, now you know. One of these two dancers is going to represent South Africa at the World Finals. So, when you choose very wisely.
1: Very, very wisely.
3: Make some noise for your finalist.
1: A reminder, this is not going to be easy. Oh, it's super tense. Who's going to go first?
2: I needed her to go first because that first song that they played

0: man. His body control hypnotized the crowd. Round two. Hey, man, House Trey came in. Angel killed it, bruh. She did the things that needed to be done.
1: Second and third track, they played pianos, and she's well-versed in it.
0: Sandwan was so composed and saw what was presented, and he matched it and just took it over. Angel kept raising the bar with every round.
2: She is a performer and she's a beast.
1: She's in the finals, she's hype, so she's staying upright, or she's just going maybe to like

0: the mid-range. And I'm like, ah, good, stay there.
1: He applied himself.
2: He really went.
3: Ow! You were not even supposed to be here. How are you just killing it all the time?

0: Hoffman. Make some noise!
1: We're going to count to three. You're going to put your wrists up in the air for the person that you favor. Red goes to Angel. Blue for San Juan.
0: All the way from 16 to 1. Right now, we need to choose a winner. The one person who's going to represent us at the World Finals in 3, 2, 1.
1: Oh, man. Okay, so keep your lights up. Keep your lights up. Keep your lights up.
0: Okay. Announcing your winner of Ripple Dance Your Style 2022 South African

0: I won. It's a huge surprise to me because I just came here for vibes. I just get the late call and yeah, I won. It's great.
1: I'm absolutely proud of him. I hope that nothing but the best comes from this.
2: Both of them took away something. He took away the victory, she took away the experience.
3: I've always wanted to compete internationally. When they come here, I want them to be blown away. I want them to be like, we've never seen this hybrid of what this guy's doing. We don't know how to answer it. I feel it's gonna be my biggest masterpiece.
2: Four people representing South Africa. You got Sandone. You've got SB. And you've got Verb. And you've got Chenny J. These people are dancers of gods. That's it. Dancers of gods. Show you why we are South Africa. We are a rainbow nation. We are people who come together when we need to come together. And there's something that we're going to show that people have never seen before.

0: Yo, what's up? This is
1: Sonny,
2: Lil Zoo,
0: and Phil Wizard. We were challenged to come to Venice to do a street show with only a 24-hour time constraint.
3: I'm really nervous right now.
4: One, two, and
0: let's see how we do. It's a very different approach to breaking. I think it's important for us to do because this is a big part of the culture, but it's a side that we don't see now, especially with everything

0: going on with breaking, going on to bigger platforms. So it's kind of good to go to the roots a little bit. We decided to do this with Flea Rock because this is what he does, man. He's a master at this. He's a master at street hitting.
1: What's up, y'all? My name's B-Boy Flea Rock. So street performing is performing on the street for money. And in New York, it's called hitting. And we're called hitters. The most important part of street performing is, first of all, having an act. You would need a crew, obviously, which is you guys.
2: Yes.
1: Floor, speaker, a mic, bags for the money. Yeah, you would find a spot, obviously, that has traffic and you're allowed to perform there. And when you see a wave of people coming, you would scream as the host, you'll say, "What time is it?" And everybody will go, "Showtime."
0: What time is it, folks?
1: Street show!
2: Showtime, showtime.
1: And then once you got the crowd and you ready, we have a thing that we go, "All right, ladies and gentlemen, it's officially showtime." When you see something that you like.
0: When you see something that you like, make some noise.
1: Clap. Yeah. You clap.
0: You don't have to do what we, like in breaking competitions, what we consider really impressive, because that's not what they're here for. They just want entertainment.
1: What are we gonna be doing? Flipping. What else? Flying. It's just funny shit that people are like,
2: ah.
1: When you do street shows, know your lines, know your comedy.
0: What time is it?
1: Flipping.
3: The wrong people.
0: You know what we need? Like what Flea has? Sunglasses. All right, beautiful people of Venice Beach, let's get this show started.
2: That's what we did.
0: So what are now the techniques for the actual show?
1: Start with a routine.
2: No, up, up.
0: And then up.
2: Yeah, but go down. Go down, up.
1: Maybe a solo.
0: One, two, three, four. Whoa!
1: You have your grand finale, is the guy that always, that you know that's gonna flip over the people. You're gonna flip over them?
2: I don't wanna keep people.
4: Oh my God.
0: Was it close?
4: Oh, yes, it was.
0: Wow, this is gonna be hard.
2: Show them the belly again. Ay, ay, ay, ay, ay. This needs at least 10 years of training.
0: Oh. Wiggle, wiggle, wiggle, wiggle. All right!
2: I feel like we are doing shows for 5 years old kids.
0: I think no one's gonna be laughing if it's just us laughing. The biggest challenge for us will be being this comfortable at Venice Beach.
5: I think it's funny to be funny in front of your friends, but I don't know in front of the crowd.
0: I'm exhausted just because like of the energy I have to put into my voice, the energy we have to put into kind of acting and being a character. It's very different than breaking at a competition.
2: This is hard. No, but you're doing good.
0: I'm just shouting. Before the flip, you're doing all these jokes, seeing how much money people are willing to give.
1: We make sure we get the money before the flip.
0: I can feel myself, like, and even here, getting nervous doing it. So I can imagine when I'm there, I'm gonna get nervous and I have to make sure I'm not stumbling. So really to calm down and make sure I'm talking slowly, remember what I need to say next. Those are kind of the important notes for me.
2: Can they learn this in one day?
1: Since I'm teaching them, possibly, but I think if I didn't, no, hell no.
0: I'm really nervous right now.
2: Just have fun.
0: Hello, beautiful people of Venice. This is my first time on the mic. We are the Red Bull BC1 All-Stars. We are here to perform a street show for you guys. Are you guys ready? All right. Boys, what are we doing today?
6: Flipping.
0: What else?
6: Flying.
0: What else? No stripping. No stripping. That's really it. Yeah. All right. Now, my boys know what time is it. What time is it?
6: Showtime.
0: Does the audience know? All right. So ladies, what time is it? All right. Let's get into it. All right. My man Sonny over here, he used to be a professional sprinter. Okay, he's gonna run straight at you at 120 kilometers an hour. Dude's gonna flip him up. Sonny's gonna do 3 backflips, 2 spins in the air, triple air flip, and he's gonna land right here on the back of Zoo's neck. Are you guys ready?
2: Let's go!
0: All right, let's get this started. Come on, Sonny. There we go. Like I said, this has never been done before, so we cannot do it either. Okay? All right.
2: Let's get it. Let's go.
0: for Sunny, all the way from the UK. Whoa, make some noise for Sunny. That is not easy. Oh, on concrete. High flying. That is not easy. Whoa. It's called a chair spin. He said, I don't need the hat. Oh.
1: Let's go.
3: The leg.
1: Watch this.
3: Train. Whoa. What?
6: Ay, ay, ay.
2: And now we got a fish from Canada. Let's see. Here we got my man, PZ, that made the move.
1: Let's go.
2: 5-time Canadian Championship. 8-time World Champ and 7-time Miss Universe.
1: Let's go. That Miss Universe.
2: We got to show some power.
7: He's a Miss Universe.
2: This shit can happen sometimes, but it's all... Let's go, my man!
1: This thing is stupid.
2: My brother from Canada! Let's go! Aye, aye, aye! First time, I'm not a fan to training a lot of... Oh! Winning events with the group! It's good for him! My boy, Queen Reaper,
0: All right, now we have Lil Zoo all the way from Morocco, the man with the iron shoulder. Look at that. This actually says iron shoulder. All right, make some noise for Lil Zoo. 1, 2, 3, 4, 5. Please make some noise. Is your arm okay? Just a little bit. Just gotta crack it back in. All right, that's why you need insurance, folks. All right, so we need a lovely volunteer. Who should we take? Ah, this guy looks like he's chilling. Why don't you come over? He's trying not to even come. What's your name, sir?
8: Jose.
0: Jose, now before we get into this,
1: Jose. He said Jose.
0: Crowd, once again, are you ready? Yeah! Zoo, are you ready? All right, let's get into it. Wait. All right, can we get the volume down a little bit? Now, so we're gonna pull out these small bags. Don't be intimidated by them. And we're gonna walk around and collect some donations.
1: He did, right? Yeah, right. Yeah, I trained them yesterday.
3: Okay, how you doing over here?
1: A little bit.
3: All right.
0: We appreciate any and all donations before our final trick. All right, thank you very much for your donations. We're gonna get into our final
1: move. Be careful.
0: Crowd, are you ready? All right, dude, let's go. Make some noise for Lil Zoo. Thank you guys for tuning in. We appreciate your time, and we'll see you next time.
9: That shit was beast.
0: Thank you very much.
9: Like, for real, I swear to God, though, you actually, you know?
0: Thank you, man. I appreciate it. It's hard. I was super nervous.
1: Nah, like, bro, you killed that.
10: Thank you, man. I appreciate it.
1: You got through it, man. If your breaking career don't work out, Phil, you're always welcome here. Come street perform with us. I think they did phenomenal. Phil, like, he got through the lines. They made up some stuff that I'd never seen. They made up some original stuff, and that's what it's about. It's like having fun, you know, like doing what you love and making money doing it, and also entertaining the community and bringing people together to have a good time. So that's what hip hop is about, man.
0: It was good. I think like the crowd was very positive. People said we did a great job. It was very nerve-wracking. Please, proud of us. I said before, though, I was more nervous than when I was going into like the final battle of BC1. This was more nerve-wracking than that because I was very uncomfortable. A lot of the stuff, like the jokes and stuff that I prepared yesterday, I didn't bring out because you just forget stuff. Which is similar to like a battle too, because you'll forget stuff when in the pressure of the moment, lights, cameras, whatever. Similar thing here when people are watching. Yeah, but for our first time, I think it was pretty good. And that's a wrap. We just finished our 24-hour preparation street show here in Venice with Flea Rock. Thank you guys very much, and see you next time.

0: B-Boy Victor, scene one, take one.
1: I'm not B-Boy Victor, I'm just making that clear.
2: If you're just getting into the scene, B-Boy Victor is a perfect representation of the dance and where it's going right now.
1: Victor is one of the best competitive B-Boys in the world and has been for the last decade.
2: Some people can hide behind their personas and their gimmicks.
3: He makes it look so effortless.
2: Victor is definitely one of those dancers that his dancing does all the talking.
1: He's very hard to beat in competitive breaking, period.
4: B-Boy Victor, to the stage!
3: Victor is the champion of champions.
2: He's literally won all the events, all the major events.
1: He's won all the biggest titles. He dominated all the 101s from Silverback to the BC1s. There isn't a big one-on-one that Victor hasn't won.
3: He does it in a format that is very stylistic, and at the same time, it stays true to the essence of what breaking has been for so long. I feel that Victor is a representation of all generations that have helped this dance evolve to where it is today. Victor, in my eyes, is the greatest competitive b-boy of all time. And these games, I believe that this is the biggest opportunity of his career.
5: One of the favorites for sure.
6: Victor remains victorious.
7: Okay, Victor.
0: B-Boy Victor, interview take one.
2: My name is Victor Montalvo and I do breaking. How I got into breaking was by my dad and his twin brother. They used to break back in the 80s. I just loved how challenging breaking was. So that's why I fell in love with it. I started getting better and better and better and better. And naturally, you know, I started winning. It just was so natural, you know? I just did it for fun and the rest came easy.
4: Victor!
6: B-Boy Victor!
8: BC1 World Champion!
6: 2016 World Champion!
2: But now I have that feeling of like me hitting a plateau. I remember when they announced the games, that's when it was like, all right, this is like a new challenge to accomplish.

0: When I first heard that breaking was going to go to the games, I was kind of like, whoa, didn't see that coming. But it is undeniable that competitive breaking is 100% at the level of any other sport as far as what it asks of a dancer slash athlete.
1: The beauty of breaking is that it's a sport and an art, and that's going to be the kind of interesting thing to see at the games. These summer events is definitely the biggest platform breaking has ever been on.
2: This opportunity is, for me, is a great time to re-educate the world on what breaking is today and what has happened for the last 40 years in breaking.
1: I believe people have no idea how far breaking has gone.
2: It just seems that they look at breaking as an 80s thing that was done on cardboard, when the reality is breaking has continued to inspire kids around the world. It never died, it never faded away.
1: I think breaking, after all this, hopefully it gets a lot more respect.
3: Let's do it.
1: This is definitely the biggest moment in Victor's career and all of our careers, to be honest. You just have this pressure. It's such a big deal because it's the first one, might be the last one.
0: It was announced that breaking will not be picked up in 2028. Yeah, the community was definitely shocked. Considering breaking is a dance that came from America, why would Paris have it and not Los Angeles?
3: It does bring some sort of excitement because it's like the person that gets gold is literally making history, and they might be the only breakers ever to have a medal.
2: As a competitive b-boy, Victor is definitely feeling some sort of pressure.
1: Nobody has done it before him, so he's definitely gotta come up with the blueprint.
2: Behind him, he carries the legacy of his dad, his crews. The American history of breaking is on his back as well to try.

0: and bring this gold medal home for the birthplace of this whole movement. When you've been on top of the game for as long as he has, different pressures come into play.
1: You can't just do the I'm gonna freestyle my way out of this. You know, you're carrying the USA on your back, the entire breaking culture, the style. All that can mess you up.
0: In breaking, you have different styles, right? All these different techniques and combos. The finished product that people see on the main stages, that's just one piece of the puzzle.
1: Top rock, okay, these are the basic top rock steps.
0: Dancing on top.
2: Top rock is your handshake in this dance. You're introducing yourself.
1: Go downs.
2: Go downs are how you get to the floor. It's anything that goes down.
1: If you have a good go down, you already have my attention.
0: Footwork. Footwork is circular movements, your feet running around your hands.
1: Freeze.
0: Sudden stops that emphasize and highlight music notes.
1: Transition. How you go from one move to another.
3: Power move.
2: Power moves is why everyone starts breaking. It's the most dynamic part of this dance. It's anything spinning.
1: Yeah, no, power move here is impossible. It's too small. Once you become a dancer or a b-boy breaker, it's one of those things that you gotta train daily. You always have to approach it, you know, as a student, and you can always get better. If not, you know, you ain't gonna see results anytime soon.
3: I feel like my top rock is my weakness. So that's something that I really need to strengthen. My dance, you know, being more in tune to the music, enjoying the music, understanding the music, so getting more in depth with the music.
2: A lot of times in breaking, B-boys and B-girls can often get a little stuck on the same rhythm through their entire expression. I'm really trying to push Victor to listen to nuance in music and be able to have the conversation between the instruments.
3: David comes from a musical background. He's like one of the best dancers in the breaking scene.
4: Keith David!
2: We were doing exercises which separated the instruments that create a song. Have the bass do a bass line, and I tell Victor, dance on the bass. Have the drummer do the drums, Victor dance on the drums. And then same thing with the keys, with the horns. And then when it all comes together, it's the conversation between your reacting to the different sections of the music.
5: So if he's, you can keep going. So if he's doing this, keep the notes whole, so you're going. Do you know what I mean?
6: Yeah.
5: Nothing in between. You wanna try it? All right, Greg, just literally that. There's a saxophone behind you. That's the and, hold, stay on the hold, stay on the hold. Pictures, pictures, this is pictures.
3: That was something that was out of my comfort zone.
5: Good.
3: I remember I did get frustrated, and it reminded me of when I first started breaking.
5: Greg, can you give us some eights? Moving on to eights. Even more staccato, less bounce, less bounce. There it is.
3: And it was funny because there's a step that he was doing, yes. I just couldn't do. And I just started getting so mad. Like, why can't you get it, Vic? Like, come on, this is so easy.
5: Come on, bro. I know, it's different.
3: It was just so cool to like get out of my comfort zone. I danced just based off of feeling, but I never like got into it deeper by understanding the counts and the different type of tempos. That was like really an eye opener. Yeah, this past week, I felt a lot of limitations. Basically, my birthday was May 1st. I was going back home. One of my friends was driving me back home. It was him, his girl, and me. I was in the back seat. We end up driving. We're on an intersection, you know, The light is red, the light turns green, my friend goes, and then there's a car that was driving like 60, 70 miles per hour and ends up hitting us on the left side of the car. So as you can imagine, like everything just, wow. I remember the next morning just like trying to pick up my head. I had to use my hand to pick up my head. I'm like, ah, what's wrong? And I go to the mirror and I look at my face and I just like bumps all over my face. There's blood all over my jacket. I couldn't even move my neck. I couldn't go side to side. And all I can remember is like, that's it. It's over. I'm not doing the games.
0: Victor having an accident and having a bit of damage on his neck is a very hard obstacle.
4: Lose the shirt.
3: I started having panic attacks. I was just like in pain and physical and mental pain.
4: Still feel it. Yeah, like right here.
0: The timing of this is definitely not the best time. I think it definitely got to his head a bit in terms of, you can tell that it had an effect on him. Breaking at its most extreme points, it is probably one of the most physically demanding things you could do. To me, the mentality in preparation is just as important as the physical, if not more.
4: Bruising or whatever have you.
0: I think that this is just added to the journey. This is just an obstacle that came in his way. It's already happened. What's next? What do we do next? Okay, what's next is Paris. So let's focus on that now and let's get you there and do whatever we need to get you prepared.
3: Yeah, it gets better like day by day.
0: You've beat everybody that's gonna be there. You smoked everybody at jams, at the local jams, at the biggest championships. All you gotta do is do it one more time.
3: All right, Stefan.
4: All right, guys.
0: Now is the mind. How strong is the mind for you to deliver you at your highest level in the moment that it is needed?

If you see my footage from 2011 to 2015 to 2020 to 2024, there's like different stages of a victor. That's what I love about breaking, because you can always reinvent yourself, and I haven't really reinvented myself in so long. Honestly, it was a blessing in disguise because it woke me up and lighted a fire in me, and you know, I became more motivated. It's like, all right, nah, Vic, you gotta get back to work. It's gonna be an even better story. I'm gonna come back 10 times better. I just forgot my why. Why I danced, why I did breaking. It wasn't for the competitions. It was because I had so much passion for it. I had to relearn and rewire my brain. Just a new and involved victory. I just feel like this is like my year, like my stage.

At first, it was a goal of mine to win gold, and it still is. That's my priority. But getting closer to the game, it's like, wait a minute, I'm representing hip-hop culture. I'm representing breaking. I'm representing the whole culture. And this is not just for me. Like, this is for all of us. There's even been like Hispanics that are like, come on, you're representing the whole Hispanic community. You know, there's gonna be millions, millions of people that are gonna watch breaking. Different audience that hasn't seen breaking or has seen breaking and doesn't know much of it, you know, be interested in the sport, in the art form. I see it thriving. I see the next generation of breakers. I just see it coming back to life. I already won.

0: Yo, what's up? My name is Philip Kim, more commonly known as Phil Wizard in the breaking community. I come from Vancouver, BC, Canada, and I'm 27 years old. Breaking is a street dance that started in the 1970s in the Bronx in New York. It's a street dance that's composed of a bunch of different elements, the four main ones being top rock, footwork, power moves, and freezes. In the realm of breaking for us, we consider it an art. It is self-expression, it is artistry, we consider it a culture. We're now going into the realm of sport, but above all else, we live under the umbrella that is hip-hop. And welcome to What It Takes, basically me traveling around the world, learning from some of the best in the craft at what they do. We'll be going to the Netherlands to meet B-Boy Menno to explore creativity. We'll be going to LA to meet B-Boy Flea Rock to explore street hitting culture. And then we're off to South Korea to meet B-Boy Hong Ten, the stamina king, to see if we can increase our stamina as well. Yo, what's up? This is Phil Wizard. I'm here with B-Boy Lee.
1: What's good, people?
0: We are here in beautiful Rotterdam to explore the concept of originality, something super important in breaking. And who better than Menno himself, a fellow Rebel BC1 All-Star, three-time Rebel BC1 World Champion, to guide us. So, let's go. Hi. Looking at breaking, originality and style is one of the most important aspects, not only competitively, but just respectfully in the culture. To gain respect, breaking is known to be an art, and for us, originality is king. Menno always stands out in competitions because he dances like no one else and no one else dances like him. Someone who has inspired a lot of people in breaking, including myself. I grew up watching Menno a lot, and so to be here in his city to work with him, I'm super, super, super excited to be doing this.
2: Yo, what's up? My name is Menno. I try to look within myself for inspiration. A lot of it is just breaking and exploring, moving in an unforced way. And then it's just a matter of having a certain awareness on all the time when you move. And then when you catch something in the moment, that's where you're like, wait a minute, there's something here. And then you go deeper on it.
0: Aight, my man. All right, let's go. Woo! The struggle. What's up? How are you? Good?
2: I create new moves by exploring a lot, using concepts, playing with music, and basically be very playful at practice.
0: It's time to play. Let's play.
2: One concept I came up was a Kimura grip. That's a grip that comes from jiu-jitsu.
0: Okay. You know? Okay, stop.
2: Grab my knee, you know, it will. Nice.
0: From one idea, just grabbing different parts of the body from the leg to the knee, like you can already have like 8 different methods of creating.
2: Whee! The second concept we did was the pencil concept. It's a little bit an uncommon shape in breaking, and it's still cool to kind of find ways how to still use it.
1: That's kind of cool.
2: This is called exploring.
0: You have so many different concepts. Where do you get these ideas from?
2: So sometimes I'm like, I need to work on my basics again, because basics are basically the foundation to create from, you know.
0: What? What is a signature?
2: Signature is a movement that people recognize you for. Using creativity and concepts like that helps me to create new movement. All right, so based on what we did today, we're gonna do it tomorrow in a battle setup to test both of you guys' creativity in the spot.
0: It's going to be a really interesting format. It's not your traditional battle format. We're not doing rounds, so it's not the stress of like, I have to do my moves and like, I have to think about my stamina and like everything like that. It's more playing with these concepts. It'll be really challenging to have to do it in front of an audience, and it's spontaneity. To be given a concept on the spot and then have to create on the spot, that's gonna be very, very difficult to do. But yeah, I'm nervous for it, but I'm excited.
3: We're gonna do a conceptual battle. So it'll be a 5-round battle.
4: It is me against Lee. 5 creative rounds with Menno. I'm excited, but I'm nervous, you know? I think it's gonna be a lot of fun. It's gonna be really interesting. It's gonna be outside of our comfort zone, but it's going to be a good time.
3: Every round has a different concept. We're gonna start with one concept, which will be signatures overload. So we do signature moves only. And then we move to the next concept, which will be explained.

judges. 3, 2, 1. So for the second round, we're gonna do it by the book. We're gonna do basics only. So only moves and steps that has names and are part of the official foundation. All right?

three, two, one. All right, for the next part, we're gonna see who can flip a basic the best way. And this is one of my favorite basics to see. The CC.

gonna build from a concept that I give them. So this concept whoop, comes from a move. It's a Kimura grab, which is a jiu-jitsu grab. And I do it from this move. And I want to see how they're able to flip it or take this idea to the next level.

three, two, one. Okay, so for the last concept, it will be take it and flip it. So Lee is gonna give Phil a concept, and Phil is gonna give Lee a concept. They're gonna both respond on that.

0: It was super tight, it was super close, especially within this concept to really pick a winner. I think it was hard. To me, they're both winners, you know?
1: We create so much nowadays that I think we let loose our foundation so much that we really have to kind of bring it back, but it was a lot of fun for sure.
2: We practice a lot, we practice every day, but breaking has changed a lot from what it used to be. The foundation round for us particularly, like honestly, we were practicing a lot before. We were like, all right, let's get our foundation down, and I thought we were looking pretty good, but in the pressure of a battle, when the crowd is watching, you only have one chance, that's when it all just like leaves your mind. There's a lot of lessons that I'm taking out of this, and more than anything, inspiration from Menno and Lee as well. Those are two people that like, I really wouldn't have wanted to do this with anyone else. First of all, good people, good friends, both representing the Rebel BC1 All-Stars as well. But two people that I look up to, that I respect a lot, and are super creative and known for their styles. So they were the perfect people to do this with.

This is Phil Wizard from Vancouver, BC, Canada. I'm super excited to be doing this new project to see if I have what it takes, traveling to different locations around the world, testing myself against some of the best. Let's get into it.

0: Today, we're in Seoul, South Korea, and we're gonna meet up with B-boy Hong Ten. Hong Ten is one of the most consistent B-boys in the game. He's competed not only against one opponent, but multiple opponents at the same time, and that's why we're working with him today to see his secrets on why his stamina is so good and to see if I can match it.
1: Yo, what's up? This is a B-boy Hong Ten.
0: I would like to know how Hong Ten trains. Does he even do anything specifically for his stamina, for what he does, or is it just something that comes naturally?
1: What I do is just so simple, just keep stretching, keep exercise, keep practice. Those things just makes me keep in shape.
2: We're gonna get in a practice today. It's gonna be a good time, good floor. It's a beautiful space, a beautiful studio. It's gonna be a fun day. Let's get into it.
1: You have a training round, but can you do training round? For that, I just keep repeating to make a better execution. And it makes me feel good. Yeah, that's what I like, yeah.
2: When I practice just about the stamina, then I keep simulating 10 minutes better twice in a day. He keeps going. Even if he messes up a little bit, he kind of continues to go and flows out of it. So that, I can see, is why his stamina is also so good.
3: I can beat him in one thing.
1: Best way to see how's your stamina, I want to challenge you unlimited battle.
2: Unlimited rounds, I guess, means non-stop until someone gives up. We'll go until the quality goes down, and I'll go first so that I can decide when to stop.
1: I'm not gonna stop it.
2: This was supposed to initially just be a close shoot, but the word got out and now there's a bunch of people here, so I'm quite nervous.
4: How did you find out about the event?
2: Phil told everybody.

round one. So I knew right away going into this, because it's unlimited rounds, I wanted to just play with it and have fun. I wasn't like focusing necessarily on, I want to do this move, this move, this move. I just let things come out naturally. So a lot of me like here is just freestyling. And a lot of it is me trying to recover from if I'm falling or whatnot as well. There's a big competition the day after as well. So this was a really good kind of prep for me to go through all my moves.

I can see my rounds already kind of starting to get a little bit shorter too, because I'm getting more tired. But it's crazy because when I'm watching Hong here, like, his pacing hasn't changed. He comes in, he top rocks for a bit, and the length of his rounds hasn't decreased at all, which is pretty ridiculous considering the fact that we're on, what, round 7?

honestly, 10 rounds in, I'm not doing too shabby. You can see here, though, I'm getting tired. Like, I remember thinking, not exactly in this round, but just, like, from this point onwards, I was kind of like, okay, when do I give up? When do I give up? Not yet. Just a little bit more. Just a little bit more.

the shirt removal. The fact that he did this two times against me just hurts. Like, he does this normally with one shirt, but he did it with two against me, and I was just like, okay, well, I can't beat that round.

I remember at this point looking at him and the fact that he could still do this round, and I was sitting on the floor, and when he went back, he wouldn't even go down. He would just stand up, and I remember starting to think, like, okay, maybe I have to give up soon.

think that was a moment where I realized, okay, this is the last one. Because like the fact that he could still do that, and I was crashing all over the place, I was like, okay, I'm pretty much done. The quality is going down, like I said in the video earlier. And his has not gone down, so I need to just end strong.

0: did?
1: 17, bro. Crazy long, packed with a lot of, you know, material. These guys are amazing.
2: No, I threw in the towel because he kept going strong and I was starting to crash a lot. No. Hong Tan is king.
3: I was a little expecting him to like more crash, more, hey, show me some like a being tired or something, but he never did. He never showed this.
4: I could say he have a crazy stamina. You know, when I battle, every time I'm trying to do not sit down. But this time I have to sit down.
5: Just like the exhibition that we did just now, an unlimited round battle, training like that, if I incorporated that maybe even once a week or once every 2 weeks, that's gonna improve my stamina even more.
1: I think we did like 17 rounds. I thought I could do like 20 or 30. Nope, not even close. Way too hard. Especially with an audience here and stuff, it makes you feel like you're in an actual battle. Which is good though, it felt like good training for upcoming events or whatever. If I can do 17 rounds in a row, I can do 3 rounds in a row, no problem.
5: I'm very happy to be here, I'm grateful for this experience. I honestly do feel like I took a lot away from this, and it's kind of motivates me to keep going and to take it even further with my training as well. Thank you guys for watching, and yeah, peace.

0: It's all yours if you want it. It's all up to you. If you want it, go and get it.
1: It's kind of weird that you can be friends with, like, your biggest rival, just being girls.
2: We really paved a new path for the next generation.
3: Having a crew to do it with, that's what makes you love it.

0: This is dirt, and this is the bike made for it. Hit the throttle, chew up the track, and hang on for a rip-roaring ride like nothing else on two wheels. The purest form of motorized riding anywhere on Earth. From the backcountry to backyards and racetracks around the world.
1: It's actually pretty tough, but it's pretty fun.
0: Join us for a 26-minute high-flying, dirt-spinning adrenaline fest. From the sport's early beginnings to today's thrilling spectacles loved by millions, this is the ABC of motocross.

0: We'll take you on an action-filled ride around the world's gnarliest and most challenging tracks for a look at what all the excitement is about. Plus, to make sure you're not lost on the track, we've created special flashcards to help the uninitiated get up to speed, like this one for motocross.
1: Motocross, a closed course motorcycle race over natural or man-made terrain.
0: The name motocross comes from the French word for motorcycle, motocyclette. Tack on cross country and voila, you get motocross.
2: When I ride, like, I feel like my baby and me, like, you know, if there's any way that, like, I would want to end it, it would be on that, because that's been my life.
3: It's pretty cool, and it's fun, and it's exciting. It takes us places that I never really ever could have imagined, so it's been a dream come true all the way around for me and my family.

0: 1800s, developing from off-road racing, the North preferred race trials, which were untimed and judged by points. While in the South, a series of races were pioneered where crossing the finish line first was all that mattered. And in 1924, motocross was born. In 1952, the FIM, motorcycling's international governing body, set up an individual European championship. So it remained until the 60s when Ruben Hellman, a Swedish sewing machine maker, started to build motorcycles. The game-changing Husqvarna, or Husky, easily outperformed the heavy British bikes of the time and set the blueprint for every dirt bike since. European riders made their way across the Atlantic and on their light, new school dirt bikes left the Americans in the dust. In retaliation, the Americans set up their own competition under the American Motorcyclist Association. In 1972, the first motocross race ever in a stadium took place at the Los Angeles Coliseum, launching the stadium and indoor racing supercross phenomenon. With the help of greats like David Bailey, Jeff Ward, and Ricky Johnson, Americans dominated the sport throughout the 80s. The Europeans responded by creating the Motocross Grand Prix. And ever since, the two competitions have battled for prestige, with the winner yet to be decided. Today's professional motocross racing is highly developed and multidisciplined. There's freestyle motocross, where riders perform tricks on their bikes and are judged on execution, variety, flow, and use of the course. There's also supercross, which is indoor racing, and endurocross, or super enduro, a combo of trials, enduro, and supercross laid out as an obstacle course in an arena. It can get a little bit confusing, so we're just gonna focus on the racing side of motocross. Deal? Just to be clear, all of these disciplines are linked to one thing, the bike.
1: Each time I get on the bike, it's unique and it's just really fun. I get to mix it up, like I said, you know, if I don't feel like riding motocross, I'll go ride endurocross and I can go out and have fun riding my bike any way I want.
0: Combine this sense of freedom with this sound, and you understand why motocross has mass appeal. A motocross bike is lightweight, easy to maintain, and relatively affordable. Whether on a dirt track or in someone's backyard, the thrills are the same. Of course, professional motocross bikes are a little more specific.
2: The most different things on the normal bike that you buy at a shop and my bike is the suspensions. The forks will be bigger, so they're a little stiffer, and the shock as well. I have a Krapovic exhaust that gives you more power. The main controls on the bike is on the handlebar, which is the throttle on the right side. Left side, you have the clutch. That would also control the bike. If you engage the clutch or release it, that would stop the bike or get the bike going. You also have a lever to the right side on the throttle side, and it's the front brake. And if you go down to the foot pegs, where you have on the right side the rear brake and on the left side the gearing. On the front of the bike, right below the handlebars, you have the front suspensions, and underneath the seat you have the shock. It's super important to have the right settings for yourself. When you feel 100% happy with the bike, it's obviously awesome and 100% focused on racing.
0: All right, enough with the basics. Let's dive in deeper. The first choice a pro motocross racer faces is whether they want to race in the 250cc.
3: He's got the first ever championship in the 250 class.
0: Or the 450cc class.
2: The difference between a 250 and a 450

0: is obviously the power. The 450 will be a little bit heavier, but you feel it more when you ride because the engine will pull you or push you more. You would get obviously faster and quicker on the 450 than on the 250. If you ride for a long time, the 250 can be a little bit easier to manipulate and compared to a 450 that feels heavier.
1: Next choice, two strokes or four.
2: Stroke, a term that describes how many piston moves an engine needs to complete a power cycle.
0: The difference between a two-stroke and a four-stroke is definitely the engine. When you ride it, it's a big difference, the sound and the feel.
1: A two-stroke has that typical buzzing sound. And a four-stroke, this distinctive roar.
0: You would get more traction out of the rear tire on the four-stroke than on the two-stroke. The two-stroke, you would have to rev it more and be on the higher RPM than a four-stroke.
1: All right, now you know the basics about the bike. Ready to go the distance? With a century of tradition and unparalleled action, motocross captivates fans across the globe. Indoors and out, the crowds eat it up. There are two independent championships, FIM's MXGP World Championship and the AMA Series in the US.
3: Tracks are kind of different, you know, wherever you go. The outdoor tracks in America are so much faster, wider, and in Europe it's different, you know, the tracks are slower, it's more lines, choppy, so.
0: Coming to America, I feel like I started from zero again. I feel like I still have a lot to accomplish in the sport. Right now, you know, with all the hard work and the pressure of winning championships, I've never been in that position.
1: But before a rider can battle for a championship title, they need to make their way from amateur to pro. The biggest and most respected amateur competition in the US is the Loretta Lynn's Amateur National Motocross Championship. Started by the country music legend, Loretta's is a must for amateur hopefuls.
4: This is the proving grounds. This is where it all begins for many riders, and this is where they graduate and step on to the professional ranks.
5: It's the biggest amateur event. It's the one that all the sponsors go to. It's the one all the sponsors look at. It's the one that all the factories look at. It's the one that matters most. You know, it's really important to do good here because it's the biggest race. So you get it done here, you can get it done anywhere.
1: If you're an amateur, chances are that you dream of turning pro, and the outdoor 450cc series is where legends are born. Meanwhile, fans of the indoor Supercross version pack arenas around the world. A Supercross and outdoor championship win is seen as a rider's ultimate achievement in one season. Ryan Dungey is one of only a handful of aces to have achieved this.
6: That was a lot for me to cope with at first as a, you know, 20-year-old kid. And, you know, I mean, I worked my butt off that offseason and, you know, success is what I wanted that year. And I mean, we were able to wrap up both championships. It was probably one of the best years of my career, for sure.
1: Dungey clinched 12 championships over a decade, making him a full-fledged superstar. Although he retired in 2017, his legacy speaks for itself. And despite all the trophies, Ryan is a perfect example that nice guys can and do finish first.
6: He can be a good ambassador for the sport and a good leader for the kids coming up. And make a difference, you know? I think it's a pretty powerful position if you use it the right way to do good.
1: In MXGP, it's Tony Caroli who's a bona fide superstar, having won 9 out of the last 13 seasons. Organized by the Fédération Internationale du Motocyclisme, or the FIM, the MXGP World Championship focuses on permanent natural tracks that are long and physically demanding. Basically, the opposite of the US, where it's all about big jumps. One thing that does bond the US and Europe is what it takes to build a track.
7: Our biggest challenge, our biggest argument is how to make it better. So every year we're like,

0: man, that was cool, but if we do this or make this bigger or tighten this up.
1: Professional track builders take a ton of pride in their work.
2: From the day we started till now, we're looking at basically 2 weeks. 2 weeks and 10 guys.
0: For us, you know, the success isn't building the track. The success is the riders riding the track, coming off fist pumping and giving high five.
1: A great show is all about big jumps, but it's also about clearing them as fast as possible. To do this, riders use the scrub.
3: Scrub. Staying low while jumping an obstacle to spend as little time in the air as possible.
1: Motocross superstar James Bubba Stewart invented this maneuver, which is why it bears his name.
4: In motocross, the scrub has become a game changer. A lot of people can teach you how to scrub, but there's only one person can teach you how to Bubba scrub.
5: The Bubba scrub was born out of pure necessity and my desire to win. A true Bubba scrub happens when you have the perfect mix between speed and commitment.
6: The gnarly Bubba scrubs are when you're doing it really low, is when you're trying to pass somebody, and those are dangerous. I invented the move. I don't do it a lot because when I do it, I make it count.
1: James Stewart and his Bubba scrub set the US Moto and Supercross world alight when he hit the track in the 2000s. He isn't a legend just because of wins, though. Where he came from, he had to earn his status the hard way.
7: Where I grew up at, nobody rode motorcycles. You know, it was all about football, basketball, and stuff like that. So I definitely wasn't a cool kid in school. I just, you know, did all my homework and came home and, you know, used to go out and ride with my dad. So it was pretty much just me and him.
1: Few riders in history have exploded onto the pro scene like James Stewart did. In 2006, Stewart goes on a tear, unleashing arguably the greatest four-year stretch of riding ever.
7: I won every Supercross title, motocross title you possibly can win. That's just been pretty special. I'm the only rider to actually do that. It's cool to see the things I've done in the sport.
1: Stewart retired in 2018, bringing to a close one of the most prolific careers in professional motocross racing, which begs the question, how do you actually win a race? Whether you race in Europe or the US, there are two premier classes, 250cc and 450cc. Each class has a time practice and a qualifying race, where a rider is timed and scored electronically each time they're on the track. These times are used to seed a rider into two motos. Motos, rider slang for a single race at an event. These motos, which are actual races, are timed, for example, 30 minutes plus 2 laps. Points are awarded for each moto, starting at 26 for first place in AMA events and 25 points at MXGP races. Points accumulate over the season, determining an overall champ. Any rider will tell you the most intense moment of a race is at the starting gate, the metal barrier that the riders line up behind at the start of each moto. Your place in the line is determined by your practice times. The fastest rider has the first pick, the second fastest, the second pick, and so on. When the gate drops, the race is on. Then it's all about getting the hole shot. Hole shot, getting to a spot on the track ahead of the rest of the pack, traditionally the first corner.
8: Yeah, the hole shot is important. It's huge, actually. I would say 60 to 70% of the race.
9: When I envision the perfect start, I think about timing that gate perfectly and just barely nicking it with my front wheel, getting the power to the ground, driving all the way through the straightaway and just having my front tire just barely hovering about 3 inches off the ground. Perfect. As soon as that gate drops, my bike is like a cannon coming out. Aside from winning the race, the best feeling you can get is that hole shot.
1: Once ahead, things can get really hairy really fast. Hitting tight corners and navigating rutted dirt while chased by a pack of fierce competitors takes insane amounts of skill. And 250cc champion Marvin Muskin knows a thing or two about that.

0: Races are won and lost in the corners. Anyone can go down the straight fast, but the turns is where you drop lap times and pass your competition. Coming into the corners, it is important to really set your line and look ahead to your exit point. Sometimes I wheelie over the braking bumps coming into the turn.
1: Cornering like Marvin takes years to perfect, but what's the deal with that leg out pose you often see in motocross?
0: In turns, when you're sitting down, putting your inside leg near your front tire will lower your center of gravity. This will help with your front end feel.
1: Motocross is risky. Crashes are par for the course. So while riders need to be tough and skilled, their last line of defense is state-of-the-art safety gear like a neck brace, for example.
2: This is a neck brace. It sits on your shoulders and it helps to avoid spinal injuries. For me, that's the most important protection. The helmet would definitely protect your head and probably save your life if you have a big crash. This is a chest protector. It protects from any kind of impact. If you hit the handlebars, if you crash, obviously protection on the back and on the front. This is a boot. It protects your ankle, your feet, also the support on the foot pegs when you stand up, then it's really important. This is a pair of goggles. It protects your face and mainly your eyes, especially if you ride with somebody else and you follow somebody from getting roosted. It's really important. It protects you. When I grew up racing, I didn't have a neck brace, for example. The whole gear is getting better and better.
1: Even with top of the line gear and mountains of skill, a rider's still gonna take their spills. Jeffrey Herlings has a long history of injuries and comebacks. The Dutch rider won 3 world titles in the 250cc class in Europe and could have won even more if it weren't for repeat injuries.
3: Things can change really quick, you know. I mean, a football field is always the same, but a motocross track, it can change within 5 minutes. I was really fighting against the pain. I'm hired to win, but if I re-break it, my season would be completely done.
1: For the man called the Bullet, giving up was never an option, because fighting back was always part of the dream.
4: I have to prepare myself differently, to change my body and mind. It's about getting fitter and staying fit, beating fear, beating pain, and staying fit. Speed, getting stronger, racing, beating pain, and staying fit. Suffering, celebrating, getting faster, and staying fit. Adrenaline, the recovery. Racing, beating pain, the medication. Winning, adrenaline, being a champion.
3: I'd rather rock hard now. I still love it. Each moment I'm on the bike, it gives you a special feeling, and you know, you have to make choices in your life, and I've chosen this path, and till now I have no regrets.
1: In a sport that pushes you to the limit every time you hit the track, crossing the finish line in one piece takes preparation and specialized training. Ask any enthusiast who the training guru is, and they'll say Alden Baker. Baker's program, based in Clermont, Florida, has been the home away from home for some of the most successful riders. At his purpose-built facility, athletes are pushed hard against each other and, more importantly, against themselves.
2: Roger DeCoster wanted me to train with Alden, and we could see right away in 2015 I was able to be more confident and stronger in Supercross, and I got second outdoors, so it was a great season.
5: For a motocross career, I think it's bad for you to have a bad week and then come back and isolate yourself. I think that's a good thing that we have going there, is we have each other.
6: Well, the first thing when I look at a rider and I kind of get an idea of how much heart they have, is that's something I can't train. When I see that they want to commit to the program in Florida, that also gives me an idea on what they are wanting to get out of it.
1: With names like Ryan Dungey, James Stewart, and Ken Roczen having come through the program, success seems to be routine for Alden Baker. One thing is for sure, his ethos is hard, hard work, fully preparing his racers for the many challenges they'll face.
6: I'd rather pick up a big stick and just start slapping you on the back.
2: Keep screaming.
1: Where Alden raises a rider up, those closest to a rider keep them grounded. That's why many racers travel and work with a close team, making it like a family business.
7: Working with Alden, the people I've met, most of my friends I've met within the industry. So, it's just kind of, I've been around it since I was 5 years old. I mean, I don't really know no other way.
3: In the youth years, my mom and dad, they were a manager, cook, trainer, everything in one. Like now we just fly through the races and everything is there when we show up. But then when you're young, sometimes we sit in a van for 1.5 days to go to a race and sleep overnight in the back of a van. And when you look back to those moments, it's pretty fun. But at that point, you know, it was really exhausting, especially as a little kid. But it made me what I am today.
1: There it is, motocross fans. You're ready to hit the track. We've taken you through the evolution of the sport from its beginnings in 1900s Britain, trained with the best of the best at Baker's Factory, and scrambled through the dirt and drama of the world's top competitions.
8: Ken Roczen wins back-to-back the last 2 weeks.
1: Almost anyone at any age can get into motocross, a sport offering endless fun, pure speed, racing over challenging terrain. It's a sport that can turn ordinary people into extraordinary heroes. If you're hooked, then gear up. Hit the throttle and let it rip. We'll leave you with our favorite sound. Crank up the volume and enjoy.

0: lovely.
1: Okay, Max, how's the setup? Max?
2: I think it's time to spice things up.
1: Okay, let's go. Okay, Max, we've updated the simulator. Keep an eye out.
3: Okay.
1: Chase? Sand Drifter? Let's go for the Sand Drifter.

0: Allez.
1: Nice going, Max. 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Yeah, yeah. One, but that was a great drift there. Thanks, man. I'm stuck, guys. Can you help me? Okay, Max. 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

The next level is the Pit Stop Challenge versus Wout van Aert. Good luck, have fun. Okay, it's time for some fresh tyres. Okay, Max, a 2.4 second stop for Wout. 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We've beaten the high score. Great job, team.

0: Hey, Max. You've entered the multiplayer level. Expect some more company.
1: Woohoo! Hey, guys. Let's race.
2: Okay. Come on. Let's go.
1: This is not really fair, right? They have off-road advantage. Any solutions, guys?
0: Yeah, you're right. Give us a sec.

0: level is the donut challenge.
1: Quick, give me back the RB7.
0: Copy that.
1: Thanks, man.
0: Okay, do as many donuts as you can in 20 seconds.
2: No, my rigi is not good for donuts. No. Who is on the lead? No, I'm on fire. Okay, I'm out, Max. Au revoir.
0: Okay, Max, you can stop now. You are the winner. Go to the garage. We need to customize the car for the chase.
1: Guys, what the f***?
0: Sorry about that, Max. Let's go for mode Alpha 5, Strat 8. Okay, let's get ready for the final level.
3: I'm coming for you, Max, with the chopper.
0: Chase. Try and avoid the searchlight. If he locks onto you for 3 seconds, it's game over. Now push it. Okay, keep pushing, Max.
1: Oh, shit.
0: Simply lovely, Max. You've made it.
4: Funny, guys.
3: Yeah, fair enough, Max. Now let's focus on Spa-Francorchamps now.

0: According to 2022, I was ready to defend my championship.
1: I guess you'll never know.
0: Yeah, obviously it never happened, but I felt strong before the crash. I don't crash much, but when I crash, bro, I always break bone. Like, I come back from injury and then I still feel ready when I get back on the bike. And then after a few days on the bike, I'm like, oh, I'm still fast, man, I'm still fast. And then I just feel like I'm still capable of running with the top guys. Even if I would call it a day, I've still had a perfect career, but I'm not ready to hang

0: up the boots yet.
1: I broke my heel during a photo shoot practice crash. It's a bit over 2 months ago. I broke it into 3 pieces, the bone. Day after the crash, they made a surgery and they put a plate on it with multiple screws. And the first 2 weeks were very heavy because it was really, really painful and I needed some heavy painkillers to get it under control. But after that, things got better. And as you can see, now I'm already working hard on my rehab. Definitely it hurts physically, especially also mentally, to watch your races at home on TV, but it's part of racing and things like this sometimes happen and yeah, it's part of the sport. The recovery is going actually really good, making step by step. I'm already good working with the physio and to increase the strength of the muscles around the broken bone. And basically, like I said, I'm walking without crutches already, so just going step by step forwards and trying to be back on the bike as soon as we possibly can.
0: To be back riding, it gives you a kick. When you've been injured on the couch, the days take long, and now you just have a reason to wake up, and you have the adrenaline, taking the jumps and having the speed, it just gives you a huge kick.

0: You want me to ride you back?
1: No, my bike.
0: You got it? Let me pick the bike up and you just get on it in a minute.
2: I didn't even know what happened. Like, it went so quick. And then I was like, I tried to stand up. I was out of breath. And I was like, oh, here we go again. I actually broke two ribs and I broke my ankle, which actually nobody knows up till today. I waited for 2 weeks, then had my last surgery on my heel, got a piece of bone removed. Yeah, like I said, 2022 is a year to forget because I've been riding like for a few times, but I crashed a lot.
3: We meet at this house, Dave?
0: Yeah, absolutely. No words.

0: Right now, we just is my fifth day back on the bike, I believe. I'm still like overweight. I'm not in a good shape because I still had surgery like 6 weeks ago, and I had even 3 surgeries this year, so I couldn't really do that much of a training. So I have to come from a far way back. That's why we're already ready now in November, even though racing starts only in March. So I'll have 4 months to get ready and prepare for the new season coming up.
1: My stuff is right.

0: not.
1: The engine feels better though. Like,
0: yeah?
1: Yeah, it pulls it more easy in third gear.
0: Yeah, we noticed already like that you're not revving it so high in the air and you're able to play with it a little bit more.
1: And how does the balance look?
2: Balance looks pretty good. I think some places, maybe it looks like it sits a bit low and then pushes up still, but how's your feel with the rear?
1: It doesn't do anything crazy. I've got a little bit the same feeling like you just explained, but just like it doesn't do anything like crazy. Could you like, is there something you can do to make that a little bit less, that it goes like less deep?
2: Yeah,
1: feel like
2: yeah, and yeah, we have a step we want to try for that.

0: a little bit of the Jeffrey Herrings coming back. Pushing hard, like coming into these corners, like.
1: Yeah, like, I haven't pushed it hard so long, guys, you know?
2: Coming into 2023 in the team, we had a couple of changes. We have a new team manager named Antonio Caroli. I'm not working with Ruben anymore, which I've been working with since 2010. So I've been working with Ruben for a long, long time, and we've accomplished a lot together, and I'm really thankful for him. But still, it is a pretty big change what we have in the team. But at the same time, it's bringing in new blood, and everybody's super, super motivated. And I love working with the new people and the new group. So, but still, it's a big change, yeah.

0: last like couple of weeks have been really, it's been really good. I think the confidence is coming back. We've got England Hawkstone Park as a pre-season race this weekend coming. And yeah, we're gonna have a few competition there with Kolenoff and Fevre. So it'll be interesting to see, this will be our first real tester of where we're really at. I feel like the confidence is coming back, but until we race against these people, we'll never know. That was a nice one.
1: Yeah.
0: That was a whole shot.
1: Close.
0: Close.
2: No, warning.
3: You guys do start practice first.
4: 5 minutes start practice, yeah. 10 minutes free,
3: yeah.
4: And then 15 minute time.
3: Okay.
5: Fashionably late. How are you, man? You're good? Yeah? I keep looking. We go roll out, we go look at practice.
6: They're all
5: good. Yeah, it is. So today we're Hoxton Park. This is my first pre-season race. It's already pretty madness around here, like a lot of people. So very excited about today, and yeah, let's try to have a good day.
3: I thought you were a big, strong boy. Oh, shoot.
7: Oh.
3: Okay.
8: It's been a long, long winter, so just for once, everybody, forget all the doom and gloom, forget interest rates, forget the cost of living, forget everything else that's gone on, and just enjoy yourself here at Hawkstone, because we have a fabulous day. My name's Roger Warren, alongside me, he's my good man, Darren.

track is getting quite soft now. It's like it broke through that like top layer.

0: three laps, I was like half a minute behind, I think.
1: Yeah, yeah.
2: Mamma mia.
1: We're just learning. We're just this test race, so.
0: Yeah, but I need to get off the net.
1: Yeah. Yeah, yeah.
0: I think because of the star block, I cannot put enough pressure on the back.
1: On the back, yeah. Maybe you're putting a little bit too much weight on your foot. Yeah.
2: With your long legs, do you really need that star block?
0: No, but it was way better. But already this morning, I was spinning off.
1: One, it doesn't help that it's cold out, so the tire is always a bit more hard.
0: No, but the starts were really good. It's just, there's nothing I can do. If I just spin off, then I spin off.
1: Yeah. We got a second moto to figure it out, yeah.
3: Yeah, first moto was a huge struggle. Like, they have different nets than what we have for practice and what we have for the GPs. So it was super slippery, so I entirely slipped off the net. I was that last. And yeah, we just running short of motor, so I got back up to seventh. And that was it. But just gonna make the best of it.
4: So good for him, and if that's true, it should be. Now we have a
1: much better
4: start.
1: Ah, it's nice. Yeah. Bike was like had more forward drive and it wasn't going.
0: I'm really struggling with my gearing as well. Like, yeah. Like I'm in third,
1: yeah.
0: And then the bike goes, whoa, whoa, whoa.
1: Yeah.
0: When I'm in second, it's like a bit revved out.
1: Revved out, yeah. And that obviously doesn't help the suspension either, because when it's revved out, then it feels so loose. And then
0: I think it's
1: too low, you don't have that.
0: You get to a point like you can fix that much with the suspension.
1: Yeah.
0: And then we need to maybe look somewhere else.
1: They have to work together, you know, the engine, yeah. The chassis, the suspension, everything has to work together. So. But and you feel like with
0: it takes me 4 or 5 races to get back going.
1: Yeah, no,
0: it's always been like that.
1: Honestly, I wouldn't stress about it. This is a good learning weekend. We if anything, we learned a lot. We make the bike better. You're better, yeah. And you had no problem with the cornering, yeah. Getting it to settle in,
0: now
1: and feeling with the arms.
0: Out of the track, so now it was really
1: yeah
0: the lines, you know.
1: Yeah, yeah.
3: I go, I'm shocked basically. Like I didn't know I was going to be that far, but like on practice, I'm so much faster than what I was today. Like I was all kind of frozen and arm pump and. Just not myself. Like if you would see me ride on Wednesday, it would be a different guy. It's like they put someone else on the bike today. So yeah, I go home not super happy, but I'll take it for what it is. I mean, I haven't raced for that long, so I can't just come back and start winning straight away. I think it's not realistic. But I didn't take any risk. I didn't make too many mistakes. Just on the first moto, I slid off the net, and on the last moto, I tipped over, and then I was like, forget about it. Just let's cruise this thing up. But second moto looked promising, so I think we can get to where we need to be, but it will require time, and my goal is to be a bit better next weekend, a bit better in Argentina. I hope to be top 5 guy in Argentina. Anywhere in the top 5 will be, I'll take it. Right now I didn't expect, like I'm far off, so yeah, we have work to do. Mainly I have work to do, so we'll keep going.
5: My first big steps as a young rider was always to chase goals, to chase a factory ride already since when I was 9, 10 years old. When I went to visit the GP, my dream was to become a factory rider and to be in that big tent. And I believe besides the talent, you need to have a really, really good work ethic to put in the hours, put in the time, take all the sacrifices, what comes with it to make it happen.
6: My first memory of Jeffrey is actually a little bit of a funny experience. I was at the Dutch championship race, and I was watching the ATCC class. And I saw a guy coming by, and I thought he had a bike problem. I thought his throttle got stuck. I said, oh, that kid was so lucky because he made it through the corner and he disappeared in the forest, you know? And one lap later, the same kid came through again, and I thought, like, he still has the same problem. But it turned out to be Jeffrey Ehrlings, and on that 80cc, he just had it wide open all around the track. I've never forgotten that.
5: What makes a guy talented as a motocross rider, I believe, it's a combination of many different things. First of all, you need to have the technique to be a great rider, because without the technique and the talent, you will not get there. But at the same time, you also need to have the work ethic, you need to have the dedication, you need to have the right team, the right material. So it's a combination of many things, but it all starts with having the pure talent and the gift from above for being a good motocross rider. This is definitely not my favorite of tracks. It's so much up and down, and it's super slick on top, like all the small stones. We could have the option between an MT32 tire or a scoop tire. A scoop tire means more like a pedal tire, which will be better for the style because it will launch more sand. But for a track like this hard, it's very difficult to run it on track. But just knowing for the style, it will be definitely an advantage.
7: What do you think, Tony? Scoop or no scoop? I don't think he wants to. I thought it was more wet when I said it yesterday.
0: Tries in the wind, quite good.
7: Yeah. And bullet.
0: Yeah, we're good. You tell me, mate.
7: No, we have an idea.
0: The track is pretty sketchy already.
7: It's already looks
0: so many square bumps.
7: And loose though, loose and square.
0: Yeah, but the scoop was too much.
7: Yeah, no worries.
0: Wow. Yeah. I know it's better for the start, but after the stones, it's fucking up.
7: You need to be top five on the start. The rest is fine.
0: Yeah.
7: Okay, we've got an idea for.
5: I've been riding my dirt bikes for a long, long time by now, but I think already since a very young age, around 7, 8, 9, 10 years old, you could see I was pretty okay on a motorcycle, let's say, and pretty gifted. Yeah, definitely we could never have dreamed of what I've accomplished right now, but already back then you could see I could do something with a motorcycle pretty okay.
4: Of course, the 61 is strong in this Italian track. He won here also, right? He was good on the start and there he kind of break.
7: But the guys around him were already in front.

0: I'm the trainer, rider coach, let's say, for the group. So I'm trying to transfer my experience from the past to the actual riders. It gives really a lot of satisfaction. I'm enjoying it a lot. My main job is, of course, to help the top guys. But I still every now and then go and watch the youngsters, the 85 cc's, the 125s. Looking for young talent, and it's always interesting to see also new kids, new talent. The motivation with the kids and stuff like that. The real passion, let's say, that they're carrying. So no, I still do that.
1: The position 3, 4, 5 are all good.
0: Yes. So no, but it's true. If the second is free, can help a little bit, for sure.
1: Okay, we go for that one then.
0: Yes. If that's free, then we go for that one. Yeah. If you see a rider who's really fast, you can say he is talented until a certain level, because at the young age, speed doesn't always mean pure talent. It can also be that the kid is very brave, that he's not scared to open the gas. What we're especially looking at is, of course, their technique, their position on the bike, how they take the corners, how the position of the arms, the position of the legs, the position of the feet, how they read the track, which lines they take, which technique they use for the jumps and stuff like that. If you take, for example, riders like Antonio Cairoli or Jeffrey Erlings, they were at young age already excelling, you know? Of course, then you have real champions, but that you don't always see at the younger age.
2: I'm not sure we're going to get time, but yeah, I'm still trying to.
3: Running late?
2: No, we're good.
4: So we still do a start, or?
2: I want it. Yeah, if he comes now, we got 15 minutes. Yeah. One more.
4: Another one.
2: Yeah, got time, haven't we?
4: Otherwise, that was been
2: too early. I just want to go through the motions. Got to warm them up. I've got them on the cycle and everything.
1: Shittiest thing you could find.
2: Yeah. Wow. But honestly, the drive off the grid was good.
5: Riders making their way to the grid. In the Bullet, Jeffrey Herlings, up and down in the qualifying races this year, up and down during the season. Still trying to race himself into full fitness and confidence. Fly racing and board up for the final time today. Gate drops here, except for one of the beaters who gets parked on the line. Might have been Watson. And it's Prado. Fenfro goes down in turn one. And he's up that upside down. Herlings in there as well. In 19th place, Jeffrey Herlings at the moment. It is a choppy, brutal track here in Trentino. Herlings really carving his way through the field now. And Lupino gets picked off by Herlings. Herlings now 13th.
2: I didn't know how many laps were left, so I was still getting excited. I was like, oh, there's enough time. I'm like, but then I looked at the clock and went two laps. I went, not enough time.
4: How's it feeling?
1: I felt better. Just hard to get like the, just from my own fault. Like I couldn't make the lap good. Always had like two or three good sectors, and then you know I had someone in front, or berm broke, or I messed up myself. Like couldn't get the.
4: The one and only thing that I have to say from my side is just try and open it up as much as possible.
1: More flow, yeah. Lucky first motor with a start, but the speed at least was there. We came from that last to 9th, and very happy and pleased with that to have made a good step. And also like speed-wise, came from 40th to 9th. Now we have the speed to race for the podium.

wicked kick there into the turn. The two of Van Donning. Turling's up the inside of Guillaume. Fifth place. He's got Ruben Fernandez right there ahead of him for Team HRC. Just starting to look a little bit more like his old self. Slowly raced himself into full fitness and maybe full confidence mode. Watch this here, inside left, middle rut, gets on the gas early. The first three riders on the same part of the race.

0: attack for the first time this race. Focus on this battle for the lead as Herlings goes through into second. Renault, though, fighting back immediately. He's a little bit out of shape, and Herlings takes over the lead. He wins here, the second race in Italy. It's his 189th race win.
1: Two totally different races for you. Damage limitation in race one, hard charge through the field. Race two, what a ride to pick up that race win.
2: Yeah, definitely. First moto actually had a really good start and came in one of the front guys, and then I think from front wheel washed and I ran into him, and I was dead last. So yeah, second moto, the start was average around 8th, 10th or something like 8th or 10th, but then I was like over, and I was like, let's press beast mode because it's not working like this to ride always defense. So I was like, I have to go back to the old Jeffrey for one moto, and then after that we'll see again, and that's what I did. And I showed what I was still capable of. So. Unfortunately, due to the first one, lost some points throughout the weekend, but looking forward to Portugal in 2 weeks' time.

0: Ricciardo coming across his team back there immediately just to open up the first. Verbra Verbra down! Oh, big carnage! Verbra right to the bottom of it. He went down. There was a few other riders in there as well. Not sure who. Van Donning, one of the riders, went down, I'm sure, as well. Verbra, Tomcock, Hardy, Ruzio, possibly. Yeah, we've got red flags here. A little bit animated down there. But it'll be another couple of minutes or so, 2 or 3 minutes, before we resume here. It's Prado who leads away. Turling's alongside him. Then Siwa and then Fernandez, both the Spanish favourites. Oh, he goes down over the bars, throws the front end down. Game on again between the 61 and the number 84.
1: Yeah, I'm into the lion's den, they would say. I mean, yeah, when I was catching up, a lot of people were screaming, but I don't think they were really cheering for me. So, yeah, I try to make a few thousands of Spanish fans

It's not that super proud anymore because I really want to win here. But yeah, so does Cork. It's his home GP, and I know when you're racing at your home GP, you always get an extra boost. So it was riding great today, and I assume you'll be doing the same thing tomorrow. My advantage for tomorrow would be to have the 10 minutes longer that hopefully my physics can come into play, because I felt like throughout the moto, I was really catching up on the end stage of the moto. So yeah, that's where hopefully I can win the GP would be in the end.

0: So bad, dude.
1: Yeah. Nah. It feels like.
0: What was the RPM that time?
1: Huh?
0: What was the RPM?
1: Between 10.5 and 11.
0: Yeah.

0: slightly reduced number of riders then after what happened in the qualifying race yesterday. Who will it be that grabs that all-important foxhole shot? Jorge Prado has six to his name at the moment. Who will it be that grabs it here in MXGP race one? Siwa with the foxhole shot here, his third of the season so far. Guadagnini tucks in behind him. Herling's there behind him in fourth place. And Herling's around the outside. Moves into third, pushes Prado back to fourth. Guadagnini now leads. The bullet all over the back of the Red Bull Gas now. Probably in position that Guadagnini's never been in before, actually. Leading a race with the bullet behind him. And Herling's round the outside. Handful of clutch as well midway through. Through the waves, we have a new leader. And it's Geoffrey Herling's on lap 12. Down the final turn, the Red Bull KTM rider wins race one. No celebrations there. But race win, number 191 for Geoffrey Herling's. Prado second.
1: After the moto, I try to get my clothing off as quickly as possible. And with the hot temperatures, I try to cool my body down a bit. And then, try to do a little spin for the legs. And to get them fresh for second moto. I knew my first moto is always my weak point. You know, I really feel always like I need to warm up a bit, and normally second moto I'm always a bit better and a bit stronger. But today we got off to a good start around fifth, pretty quick into third, and I got overtaken. So I got sent back to fourth, and then was really looking for some good lines. Managed to pass Prado for third, then passed Siwa for second, and obviously passed Guadagnini for the lead, and then I managed to check out basically and win the first moto. So it's the first time this year I've won a first moto. So it's good to start off the day like this.
2: Yes.
3: The most casual person I've ever seen before the start of a Ooh. Race. Geoffrey.
4: Casual?
3: Yeah. Over there talking with some people.
4: Yeah.
3: Whistle's gone.
5: Let's see who gets the whole shot here.
0: Well, the fly race in 15-second board about to be turned to five. And as we say that, the heads go down, the revs go up. All eyes on this run down the long start straight into turn one. A good jump for Guadagnini, 101. Siwa, a great atmosphere here as Fernandez leads in front of the main grandstand. Siwa second, Guadagnini third. Herling's there, just coming into view in fourth place.
5: Being Herling's just really on the hunt here.
0: Yeah, really on the hunt. Geoffrey Herling's down the inside. Siwa left the door open a lap ago, and Herling's capitalised on it. He rehearsed that move a lap ago, bounced off the berm, didn't quite work out for him. This time Herling's does slip up the inside into third. All of a sudden, Siwa now down in fourth place.